0: You stole from Mr. King. It's not tolerated. You made a mistake and now you pay. And you wouldn't. Wouldn't what? Do what I done. I seen a chance and took it, that's all. And him? Aidan waved the gun at the other boy. He knew the score. And now he pays because you couldn't keep your thieving little hands to yourself. The kid shrugged. I'm not afraid. You should be. See this, he held the pistol up. They'll make a mess of your face so big not even the dental records will know who you are. The boy grinned. So why don't you? What? Why don't you pull the trigger? Before Aidan answered, the boy said, you've got no intention, have you? I get it. Take the kids and give them a fright. Make sure they don't fuck around again. Fair play. You can tell Mr. King I apologise. I took my punishment. You can say I pissed myself, I cried. Don't care, but... Aidan shot him in the face. The 9mm hollow point ripped through flesh and bone. The boy tumbled back and down into the dark river. And Aidan was right. Not even dental records would identify what was left. He looked, but the tide had already whisked the body away. So he walked to the other boy, stood in front of him and pointed the gun at Zed. The snivelling stopped. Everything stopped. The boy stared at the place where his compatriot a few moments before tumbled like a sack into the water. A breath escaped. His mouth opened and closed and he looked at Aidan. You shot him? That was the intention. You can't just shoot people. It's what I do. I'm 17. And? I won't do it again. Too late for that. But it was him. Scatch made me do it. Said we were daft not to take it for the expenses. Like, I just went along with it. You had a choice, Aidan shrugged. You always have a choice. The boy chewed his lip. You don't have to. That's what they all say. He closed his eyes tight. I'll go and not come back. No one will know. You don't get it, do you? This isn't a game you can reset and start over, or a movie you can pause and come back to. This is for real. Now. You're going to shoot me? Aidan didn't answer. The boy screamed to his lungs empty, but there was no one to hear. He strained at his eye ties, tried to pull them apart. I'll get you. I'll fuck you. Ow, ow. Tears stained his eyes. Aidan hit him across the temple with a pistol barrel. He fell sideways. This is where it ends, said Aidan. There's nothing else but darkness. No, he shook his head. Not even that. You won't even know the dark. The boy looked at him, big eyes staring, hate and fear in equal measure. There's no second chance, no cavalry charge, no revenge from beyond the grave. You have no friends, no family, it's just you and this. Aidan waved the gun beneath his nose. That's all. The boy clenched his teeth, tried to say something, but nothing came. He bit his lip, started to shake. He was ashamed. Ashamed he couldn't keep it together. Ashamed he couldn't say something that would live forever. This was not how it was supposed to be. Wasn't like the movies. Aidan levelled the pistol, turned his head and fired. When he looked again, the boy was on his back, staring at the stars he once dreamed of grasping. Now he was as empty as the void between.
1: Oh, wow. Sue, can you start? Do you want to start with giving some positive feedback?
2: That was really powerful writing. And it certainly built up the suspense from sort of the general ordinary New Brighton, for example. And then it builds up into certainly unforeseen actions and conclusions. And I want to know what happens next, basically.
1: Yeah.
2: But very well written. Yes.
1: Yeah, that's what I thought. I thought it was very well written and I thought the dialogue was really believable. It was like you were there. Very dark, very exciting. I felt my blood pressure go up. I couldn't believe that he was shot. That was like quite a surprise. You know, right from the beginning, there's shock.
2: Yes.
1: It's pretty strong stuff. Me too. I'd like to know what happens. Vanessa?
3: Yeah, you could really just visualise everything unfolding and happening. And like Krista said, it was a real like surprise when he was shot. Didn't expect that. Didn't see that coming at all.
1: And you could picture the gangster type people.
3: Yeah, you could really picture it really clearly. Very well written.
1: Amazing, yeah. Okay. Oh, Dave?
0: Yeah, well, thanks, guys. That's really nice feedback. As I say, the book is 75,000 words, so that's after the beginning. But I'm sure we'll talk about it a bit later, but I've always found you need to bring the audience in straight from the very beginning. Mm. So it's really important that. So as I said, if you found it like a bit of a shock and that you want to read on, that's really positive. So I'm grateful. Thank you.
1: We're all fans now.
3: Yeah.
1: Sue, did you want to go next? Sue?
2: Sorry, yes, Krista, I'll go next.
1: Okay,
2: how do I follow that? So this is, I don't normally write 500-word stories. I tend to write longer stories or much shorter stories. But this one is something, it's about 498 words. And it's called A Clean Sweep. There were just five of us left. You would have thought, after all the grief, pain and suffering we had been through, the police would have left us alone. But no. They were there daily, questioning us, the survivors, but treating us more like suspects and victims of this horrific event. 10 of us were working as Henshaw's solicitors, and now 5 are dead, poisoned. 2 of the solicitors had read their final briefs, while 3 of the secretaries had typed their last letters. It had been such an ordinary day. The smart-suited solicitors barking their orders, and I thought, making a mint out of other people's misery. I remembered all too well the fortune I had paid out in good faith all those years ago. It's an open and shut case, my suave solicitor told me patronisingly. He failed to mention that the problem with an open and shut case is that I could easily get my fingers trapped, which is exactly what happened, leaving me bankrupt. And then there were those puffed-up secretaries, strutting around like peacocks, ruling the kingdom, gossiping about all and sundry, malicious airheads, always looking down on me. I hated them all. Still, as always, I'd been first in the office that morning, and everything was normal. There was no hint of the horror that was to unfold. By the time I'd returned that evening, 5 people had gone home after being violently ill, and 3 of the others didn't look too good. The following morning was much worse, as phone call after phone call brought news of unexplained deaths. Then the police arrived to question those still alive and those in hospital, and so it went on. Suddenly, the stuffy, old-fashioned office had become a hotbed of betrayal, intrigue and death, and all that could be heard was the rattling of skeletons falling out of newly unlocked cupboards. These once confident, yet shallow people were cut to the core and found wanting. I knew that they were crying for themselves and not for those they had let down in the past. I also knew eventually that the police would trace it back to the poison in the coffee machine. But did that worry me? No. I'd planned it so one of the dear departed would get the blame. So much neater that way. As for me, well, I'm only the cleaner. Not clever enough to plan something like this. And not important enough to have any grudges to bear. So they, as always, will eliminate me first, while the shadow of suspicion will fall on the others for a while until my evidence is discredited. In a couple of weeks, I'm moving on to another job, this time using my maiden name, because as a cleaner, I never like to leave a trace. And yes, next time, I think I'll go for a clean sweep.
1: Dave, do you want to start?
0: Yeah, that's, is it Sue, is it?
1: Sue, yeah.
0: Excellent, really. Got a good opening. Got me intrigued straight away. And I think the thing with short stories as well, it's a hard remit, especially 5. The less of the words, everybody thinks it's an easy thing to write. It's not. It's really hard. And I think you've pulled it off, especially at the end. There's always got to be, especially with a short story, you need a little twist at the end. And you put, excellent. Yeah, can't fault that at all.
1: Okay, Vanessa?
3: Yeah, I like the twist at the end, like the perfect crime, isn't it? Like she's the cleaner as well, so like,
1: definitely.
3: Know, no one would suspect. And I love the character.
1: Yeah.
3: Build up as well, to all the characters.
1: Yeah, me too. I thought
3: like
1: it was,
3: them walking around like peacocks and things like that, do you know what I mean?
1: Absolutely. Just, yeah. Yeah, it was a great twist. I thought that too. I loved all like the little idioms. Was it skeletons in the closet and make a mint out of other people's misery? I loved that too. I loved like certain things that you said.
3: Yeah,
1: and
3: I like that.
1: Yeah, it was. Yeah, the characters were great. It was a surprise to the cleaner, but like as Vanessa said, the perfect crime. And like she was saying, she wasn't clever enough, and it just shows that, you know, cleaners can do that too, actually.
0: Isn't it something we all want to do as well?
3: Yeah.
1: It depends on who too, yeah. But that was great, Sue. Yeah,
3: I really like that story.
0: Yeah, very good.
2: Oh, thank you very much for the feedback, because I think I found when I put a twist in the end, because a lot of my short stories are horror stories or ghost stories and have a twist at the end, and I'm never quite sure whether it works, because you know the ending.
1: No, it's good.
2: Which is difficult to say, well, does this work? Does it come as a surprise? Have I given too much away? Or is it so obscure because I haven't given enough away? So that is really good. Thank you for the feedback.
0: No, as I say, you've hit the nail on the head there. You didn't give it away at all. You know, sometimes you've got to foreshadow things. But no, that was really good. Very good.
1: Great. Yeah. Vanessa, are you up for yours now?
3: Yeah, I was inspired to write this through watching a video about an urban explorer. So, James is 40 years old, single with no children. He works as a builder, but his real passion is urban exploring, abandoned buildings, tunnels and caves. And he has gained over 2,000 followers to his YouTube channel, Urban X Pro. James is totally disillusioned by the modern world and looks for adventure and escapism from it by seeking out all the hidden gems, as he calls them, that Merseyside has to offer. He's fearless and something of an adrenaline junkie. It's the year 2025 and he is exploring alone the air raid shelter tunnels in a certain part of his hometown, Liverpool. Armed with his exploring equipment like his head torch and his camera, he moves along the labyrinthine series of tunnels. These tunnels are large and roomy enough to move around with ease, his voice echoing in this eerie space. He says as he films while moving forwards along a tunnel, filming all he sees as he goes, motivated by his almost childlike curiosity. Wow, just look at this place, guys. You can still see the benches along the walls where the people would have sat while they waited in the shelters. This is incredible. What's that graffiti on the wall? Say, hang on. He goes up closer to film the writing scrawled in what looks like white paint. Never surrender. I wonder who wrote that. I'm going to get some stills of all this as well, folks. I'll put them up at the end of the video. Now, just up here is a Ben C, he says, pointing ahead, which I think is going to lead to another tunnel. Let's go and investigate. As James turns into the next tunnel, his headlight shines on the walls of the tunnel, and he's surprised to see drawings of people's portraits, men and women wearing felt hats and the hairstyles and fashions of the World War II era. And as with the previous tunnel, there are still benches along the walls. What the? Look at these drawings. I wonder who did them. There must have been an artist there back in the day who drew everyone's portrait while they posed for him, while they waited for the all clear. These are incredible. Defo taking some stills of these as well. As he begins taking the photos, he's startled by a loud bang. What the F? What the hell was that? It was probably just a firework, wasn't it? They're always setting them off round here. Any excuse? Yeah, that'll be it. He starts sniffing the air. And what's that? It smells like cigar smoke. Guys, I'm telling you, I can smell cigar smoke. I'll level with you guys. I'm not liking this at all now. And I don't scare easy, me. Yeah, but that's enough for one day. Heading back now, guys. Just as he's about to turn back, there's another loud bang, then another, preceded by whistling sounds. That didn't sound like a firework. It sounded like bombs. Oh, Jesus, no, my camera battery's dying now. How can that be? I had plenty of charge on it. He frantically tries to get his camera to work, but the screen goes blank. Then there's the bomb dropping sounds from somewhere above ground. And then a white flash of light and the sound of people singing, "We'll Meet Again" by Vera Lynn. And the cigar smoke becomes even stronger. And when he turns round, he sees them, about 10 people sat along the benches, one of which is an elderly man in a flat cap smoking a pipe. James is dumbfounded, scared and confused as he looks upon the scene, mouth agape, while the people suddenly notice him and stop staring, singing, staring at him. James has somehow found himself in a time slip to World War II. The camera, wouldn't work. His head torch still worked, though, but the tunnel was lit up now anyway with several lamps, and he could see clear as day that the people in the portraits were all there staring at him, looking almost as confused to see him as he was to see them. "Who are you? Why are you dressed funny?" asked a little girl aged about 8 with a felt cap and pigtails and a green dress of the era. James just looked at her, still in shock, still not understanding. "Come here, Jessica," said a pretty woman wearing a hat, jacket and skirt, and dark hair neatly fashioned under her brimless hat. She appeared to be the child's mother, and she pulled the child away from James as Jessica tugged at the polyester T-shirt that bared the name and hashtag of his YouTube channel. An older, slightly plump lady with rosy cheeks and a kindly smile stood up and began ushering James over to the benches gently by his elbow. "Poor love, he looks terrified. Don't worry, love, you'll be safe from the bombs in here with us. Here, come sit down by me." James meekly sat down, still confused by what was unfolding. "What's your name, dear?" said the woman. "It's James." "I'm James," he replied. "Nice to meet you, James. I'm Martha. Over there is Mr. and Mrs. Scott." They smiled at him, and Mr. and Mrs. Cooper and their baby son Joseph, who was swaddled in a blanket and asleep on the woman's knee. "And that's Malcolm," said Martha, pointing to the man who was smoking the pipe. "And this here is Julia," said Martha, indicating to the mother of the little girl. "Poor dear, not long lost her husband in the war, didn't you, dear?" said Martha, as Julia sadly nodded and smiled. "And over there is Ed. He's an artist, you know. He's been drawing all our portraits on the wall. See? Isn't he clever?" said Martha. "Nice to meet you," said a handsome-looking young man, aged about 25, with short, black, thick hair. "And this little rascal is our little Jessica," said Martha. "She's only 8, too young to lose her daddy, bless her," said Martha. "She's been entertaining us all with her antics, haven't you, dear?" said Martha. "I'm 8 and a half, actually," said Jessica. "Of course you are, silly me. How could I forget?" said Martha with a smile. Malcolm said while pointing his pipe at James. "He could be a Jerry spy for all we know. Where did he come from anyway? He wasn't here when the wardens were herding us all in. I'd have seen him." "Oh, do be quiet, Malcolm, and don't be silly. He's just some lost soul, aren't you, dear? You're not from around here, though, are you, love?" said Martha. "What's that gadget you're holding in your hand then, hey?" said Malcolm, indicating to the camera with his pipe. The camera with no power left that James still held in his hand in a daze. He looked down at it as if for a moment he didn't even know himself what it was. "Yes, and that, what does that writing mean on your shirt?" asked Mr. Cooper, a middle-aged balding man wearing brown glasses and a moustache. "Yes, speak up, lad. The man is it some sort of German code writing?" asked Malcolm. "No, it's advertising my YouTube channel," said James. "You what?" said Mr. Cooper's wife, Lily. Finally, James managed to snap out of his shock and found his speech again, and he muttered to himself, "Maybe the sound of the firework or something, maybe it sparked a time slip," as the tunnels themselves remembered the sound of the bombs. Martha, hearing what he'd said, nodded sagely. I thought maybe something like that must have happened. Well, it's obvious you're not from around here, are you, love? I have the gift, you know, always been psychic, and I sense something like that must have happened. I'm never wrong, you know. Don't worry, love, you'll get back to your own time soon," said Martha. James thought about how the world of 2025 was, and he decided that actually maybe he wanted to stay. "I don't think I want to go back," said James. "But there's a war on. Why would you want to escape that if that were true?" said Mrs. Scott, a blonde lady with a Marilyn Monroe-like hairstyle. Her husband, Bill Scott, nodded, saying, "Exactly, why would you want to stay here in a bomb shelter with us rather than escape this war?" As if on cue, another loud bang of a bomb blast reverberated around the tunnel and echoed as people covered their ears. "I can't stand this much longer. You never know if your house will still be there when you get out the shelter with this damn war," said Mrs. Cooper, a skinny, nervous-looking woman in spectacles. "Don't worry, guys, we win the war. Come on, spirit of the Blitz and all that," said James as he began to sing "We'll Meet Again" as the sounds of the bombs dropped from above and everyone joined in with the song. And no one ever solved the mystery of what happened to James in those tunnels. He seemed to have vanished off the face of the earth. But somehow there seemed to be a drawing among the gallery of portraits of a bygone age in the air raid shelter tunnel walls. one of which had an uncanny resemblance to James. Sorry if that was a bit too long.
1: Oh, no, that was great. That was great. Sue, did you want to go first?
2: Yeah, I doubt it because I thought a lot of people, the introduction is sort of 2 feet firmly in the world of today, and I thought, you know, emphasising the Liverpool and the tunnels, and I felt a lot of people would relate to this, you know, the adventure of being an urban warrior. And then it takes you completely, yet smoothly, into another world. And I liked the contrast with the acceptance of the people in the bomb shelter, that this is it, this is what we do virtually every night, and we sit here and we just wait and we want, you know, the war to be over. And I thought that the contrast there worked very well. And I did like the information that was given through the dialogue, because everybody contributed to the build-up of the story through the dialogue, not necessarily the description once they'd all got talking together. And I thought it was a really good ending, the fact that James didn't want to come back. He was happier with those people in a war than his life in our century with all its trimmings and trappings.
1: Great.
3: Oh, thank you.
1: Dave?
2: You're welcome.
0: Yeah, a couple of things echoing what Sue said there. But again, I like the ending, which was a little twist, because I wasn't expecting him to want to stop there. Most stories like that, it's always going back to your own time. And there's quite a history of time slips in Liverpool as well.
3: Yeah, there is.
0: Yeah, there really is. I think, was it the famous Bold Street one, isn't it?
3: Yeah, the Bold Street one.
0: But yeah, dialogue, excellent. I think the life, well, we can talk around this again. But to me, a lifeblood of a story is dialogue. It really, it can be quite dynamic, and you've used dialogue to really good effect there. And something else, I don't know whether it was intentional or not, but the suspicion of the lead character when he's there about, it could be a German spy, has echoes with today, with like the foreign immigration thing, that where we're very suspicious of people who aren't quite the same.
3: Yeah.
0: So whether that was intentional or not, Vanessa, but it's, yeah, you pulled it off. And again, something else as well, it's, I think, the terms you've written in the second person, where it's happening now, that's a really difficult... I've tried it a couple of times, I can't do it. That's really... Yeah, no, good. Excellent stuff.
3: Oh, thank you. Yeah. It actually exists, by the way, that place, the tunnels and the portraits.
1: And the portraits.
3: Yeah, that's what inspired me to write.
1: Wow. Okay, well, my feedback is I really enjoyed it. The dialogue was great. I thought it was quite very creepy.
3: Oh, thanks.
1: Cave exploring has gone on a different level for me now. Not sure if I can go down any caves. I liked the historical references, and you could just picture that tunnel being full of, you know, people in wartime. And the contrast from the past to the present was great too, the way that, you know, it went from 2025 to back into World War II. And like Dave, the ending was good, because I didn't think he'd want to stay, but he did. And I'm a bit like that, a bit of a Luddite. Always say I want to go back in time, but I want to go Stone Age. I'm weird like that. Okay, so now it's my turn. So mine's called Beachcombing. And I like to write kind of silly comedy stuff, but I'll let you guys decide what you think. Okay, so here we go. Charles and Ruby had been a couple for 6 months, and this was their first holiday together. They'd hired a camper van and were driving on the North Coast 500 around the top of Scotland. They'd never lived together. Charles lived at home with his widowed mother, and Ruby lived with two of her best friends. So to have 14 glorious days together was exciting and thrilling. The trip began with a five-hour drive up to Edinburgh. Ruby was admiring the beautiful Georgian and Victorian architecture when Charles shrieked with excitement because he'd noticed deep-fried Mars bars on the billboard of the chip shop. This surprised Ruby, but at this stage in the relationship it was cute and boyish. It later turned out to be a huge issue as the two young lovers drifted oceans apart. The camper van was elegantly furnished with red velvet curtains and a matching bench. The kitchen area was small but furnished with quaint tea and coffee pots and pottery cups as utensils. Ruby took care of the van like it was her baby, and at first Charles enjoyed being looked after and waited upon with teas or coffee and a biscuit. But when Ruby became agitated with where he left his cup, and "please use a coaster" turned into "you effing pig, how were you brought up?" he liked his tea a certain way which Ruby could not get quite right. Too much or too little milk, or too much or too little sugar. Charles was very disappointed in what Ruby chose to wear. She lived in old jeans and a baggy jumper, and quite often a mountaineering jacket, big strong wellies and a sou'wester. Bedtimes was floral pyjamas and woolly socks. The nights were not quite what he had been eagerly anticipating. Ruby was usually extremely tired after her long walks, which at first Charles showed enthusiasm for, but after a couple of days and sore hamstrings, he declined the walks, opting to stay in bed. They arrived at Montrose Beach north of Edinburgh, and Ruby piled on her walking gear and went off beachcombing. There was tension in the van, and she needed to clear her head. Just a few metres down from where the van was parked, a tiny little boat was moored or abandoned. It looked like it had been there for a while. Ruby hopped onto the boat to have a look. Charles had popped out of the van to relieve himself and spotted Ruby on the boat. He smiled to himself. "Imagine if the boat just floated away," he thought while urinating. The thought turned into a desire, then a question, a command, until he was untying the rope and he gently pushed the boat out. He heard footsteps on the boat, and then he heard Ruby shouting and screaming, and he walked away back into the van. He made himself a cup of tea, spilling tea on the kitchen bench, and he did not use a coaster. Vanessa, do you want to go first?
3: Brilliant, I love it. It's so funny as well. It's got the comedy element. And it was so descriptive as well. I like the way you described, like, the camper van and, you know, the red velvet and everything. It's really nice.
1: Thanks, because you never know where the comedy's going to work. I think it's funny, and I nearly laugh, yeah. But some people don't share the same humour.
3: I liked it. I thought it had good comedy element to it.
1: Thanks, Vanessa. Sue?
2: I thought that it's very tightly written, and you've got so much information packed in there, so... In the first sentence or so, you've actually set the scene. I think what we see is the deterioration of love for another, overridden by love for oneself. Because basically, they are two people who are used to being on their own and doing their own thing. And it's like there's no compromise between them. And the longer they have together, the less they are willing to meet each other halfway. And I love the way that he just watches her sail off into the sunset or the storm or whatever. And, you know, he doesn't even look back, and he celebrates with this cup of tea. And I just think it's brilliant, Krista. I think it really is. It's a great ending. And I think as well, you think, you know, the command, will he, won't he, will he, won't he? And again, it comes as a bit of a shock that he actually does. So I think it's great. Yeah, I love it.
1: Oh, thanks very much.
3: Totally
1: Dave?
0: Yeah, well, Chris, I hope there's no personal experience in this story.
1: No, there's not.
0: Okay. Sue's very astute at it, very tightly written, really good. Yeah, and I say that anything that you're writing with comedy does have to have a laugh, and there's been more than one. There's quite a few laughs there. Again, as we said with every story so far, the ending, again, is not quite what you're expecting. As I said before about short stories, they seem... They do need a little twist at the end. So, yeah, I thought it was really well pulled off. It's, yeah, I mean, how many relationships we've been through that you think everything's perfect, and then as you get to know each other better, it's not going to work. And that's, yeah, perfectly done, yeah.
1: Thank
0: well done,
1: you.
0: Krista. Yeah.
1: Thank you very much. Right, the next one, the last one we're going to read is actually someone who sent in her story. So this is by Rowena Swanson, so I'll read hers out. And it's actually a children's story.
2: Oh,
1: so this is by Rowena Swanson, and it's called The Kingfisher. So this is a story about my late father, Alan Swanson. When I was small, my father took me to the countryside in Wales fishing. We drove in the car. It was a big adventure. You never know if you are going to get a bite or not, so don't be disappointed if we don't catch any fish, he said. But I will, I said. That's the spirit, he answered. The sun shone, but it was a little cloudy and there had been some rain. Good, the fish will like the rain, especially if they come up to feed when the mayflies settle on the water. My dad was a keen fly fisherman and had a special box filled with homemade flies, all colours and textures. They all had names like the spinning Jenny

0: except for an old farmhouse. Just an expanse of green hills, plains, the river and the lake. Rivers are best for fly fishing, my father would say. The fish are tricked into thinking the fly on the rod is a real fly and they take the bait. We're hoping for a trout or two. You never know, maybe a salmon. We'll cook it for tea when we get home. My father opened up his case of coloured flies. Pick a lucky one. I chose one made from speckled feathers and with gold on. That'll fool them, he said, and attached it to the rod with the hook on the end and cast the fly into the river. It was quite relaxing to watch my father cast his rod. You could see the line sticking out of the water and the ripple pools, rather like a single raindrop forming a circle in a pond. Then a fish rose to investigate. The river was still but slow moving. The fish are lazy, anything for an easy meal, he said. If you want something, you have to dream it, my father said. You never know, we might see a kingfisher. All of a sudden, there was a tug on the line and my father reeled in the line. No such luck, false alarm. There'll be another, don't you worry. It was hypnotic, watching my father cast the fly and hear it plop into the river. Watch the birds, he said. They know where the fish are. We saw a grey, skinny bird with a long neck and pointy beak. That's a heron, he said. They love fish. If you're very lucky, we might see a kingfisher, he said. You can't miss him. He's bright blue and green and most beautiful birds. I so wanted to see a kingfisher and was hoping we would soon catch a fish. Then there was no one around, just me and my father in the most idyllic spot beside the river. Time for lunch, said my father, and we sat beside a tree on the riverbank to eat our sandwiches. Keep still, he's near, said my father. Look over to the lowest branch on the blossom tree. To my right, I could see him glistening sprightly with colours of azure and gold. It gave me great happiness. This is when I saw my first kingfisher. He was beautiful, and he sat on the branches of a tree and then darted into the water, coming out with a small fish in his beak. He perched on a rock in a river, and then like a dart he was gone. We're very lucky to see him, my father said. He is the king of all fishes. That is why he's called a kingfisher. I was delighted. My father went back to casting his rod. The kingfisher did not return, and soon my father had a bite. Hold on, there's going to be a fight, a bit of tug of war, he said. As he reeled in the lines, the rug bent inwards towards the river, then straight when he pulled the line back. I was excited. It took ages, but I watched the enthusiasm on my father's face at the prospect of catching a fish. Eventually, he reeled all the lines in, and the wriggling fish that seemed enormous to me was landed on the grass at the side of the river. Wriggling when gasping for air, it suddenly lay still. Got one, said my father. We can go home now and have it for tea. What is it? I asked. It's a rainbow trout. If you look at its side, it's a sort of rainbow colour. I looked and touched the fish. It felt slimy and cold and was indeed rainbowy, with tiny scales and spots on. The sun was low in the sky. We'd been fishing all afternoon, but it seemed like time went nowhere. Time to go now, said my father. We got in the car and drove home. The memory, smell of fish, and most of all the kingfisher stayed in my mind. I was forever grateful to my father for that day. For me, he was a king fisherman in my eyes. By Rowena Swanson. Okay, Vanessa, do you want to go first?
1: I love that. It's just so nice, nice and well written, and the colours of the kingfisher and everything. Just fires your imagination, doesn't it? I've never seen a kingfisher before, like in real life. I've never seen them on pictures.
0: Yeah.
1: And yeah, I like the way like your imagination sort of is fired by, you know, that the colours and the descriptions.
0: Absolutely, Sue.
2: Yeah, I mean, I think it's beautifully descriptive, and I think the colours will entice the children to read it.
1: Yeah.
2: And she's also included, although it's a children's story, she's included a lot about nature.
1: Yeah.
2: And it's actually very educational. So it's educating children in a lovely way, so children will want to see a kingfisher, will want to go fishing. And I think what comes across

0: perhaps more than anything, is that you can tell it's written with love.
1: Mm-hmm.
0: You know, the love of the day, the experience, her father. I think, again, to sort of like to bring children into it, the way that the names of the bait have got such beautiful imaginative names. So even something as mundane as fishing bait, she enlivens and captures it from a child's point of view.
1: Mm. Yeah, very good point. Yeah. Dave?
2: Yeah, excuse me. I think this is by far and away the best descriptive passage I've heard today. You know, the description is fantastic. The colours, and as a fisherman myself, like, I can actually get to grips with them. I've seen kingfishers many a time. I can actually vividly see what Rowena is doing in a passage. One criticism I would say, and it's not a big criticism, is it's a children's story, but I think it works better as a memoir from a child's perspective. And from that point of view, it's absolutely brilliantly done. I think Rowena, if she's listening, you could really expand on that as an open, well, maybe not the opening chapter, but a part of something bigger and deeper. And I say that it's about family, it's about life, and it's about what's happened in the past. And on the very basics, it's about your family and how you've been brought up and what you saw as a child. But you've still got like a child's mind to put that description. And I actually felt as a little small boy, because my dad used to take me fishing. I actually remember as a small boy on the banks of the river fishing with my father. And it brought a lot of memories back. And now, I think, as I say, I think it's really well done. But I think we need to see, is it a child story, or is it for children, or is it a memoir? And I think it works really well as a memoir.
1: Mm. Yeah, I agree with everyone. I think it was brilliant descriptions and such happy memories. And the fact that it was true, was just a beautiful memoir, as Dave said.
2: Yeah,
1: great descriptions. I've never seen a kingfisher either, so I'd love to see them.
3: I'd love to see one.
0: I've seen a kingfisher, and they are stunning. Pictures don't do them justice.
1: And I love really the way at the end she said it. My dad was the king of fishermen.
3: Yeah, I like that bit. Yeah.
2: Yeah.
1: I thought that was absolutely lovely.
3: It's really good.
1: Okay, well, that's actually the end of our stories for today. So anyone out there who wants to send in a story, you know what the situation is. I can either read it out, or you can come into the studio and read out your own story, or you can send it to me at krista@l-c-r.co.uk, or you can come into Liverpool Community Radio on Holt Road, or you can phone Liverpool Community Radio and get some more information on 07761 908 063. I'll just repeat that, 07761 908 063. And so now we're going to have an interview. So at the end of each of our writing groups, we'll interview somebody who's written something. And today we are interviewing Dave Siddall. He was one of our writers today and one of our critics. So Dave, welcome to the show. I know it's your first time on Liverpool Community Radio, so thanks very much for coming in.
2: Well, thanks for the invite, Chris. I've really enjoyed it. Really good fun. Nice feedback, nice people. You know, what more do you want?
1: Exactly, yeah. So as a writer who's never been published or anything, you have been published, so I really admire that. So when did you start writing?
2: It's not long and convoluted, but I never had any ambition to be a writer as a child or through my life. And what it was, I think it was 1999 when I first started. And I worked on the railway. I worked on the rail for nearly 40 years before I retired last year. And I was quite involved with the union. And there was at the union meeting one day, and I did various courses. And one of the courses was creative writing. And the guy who was running it was a guy called Tariq Mahmood, who was a published writer. And he'd done various things, so I went to that, and the bug just bit. But having said that, if I'd known what it involved then, I probably would never have bothered. I thought you just wrote a story, wrote it down, and that was it. The drafts and the never had a computer at the time or a word processor, and you do really need one to do that if you're serious about it. And it's the drafts, how many times you go through each piece. But the book just bit, and I really enjoyed it. And so it was 1999 was probably when I started. The course lasted about 6 weeks, and then you just left it to go on. And I think the first story I had published was about 2004, a short story in a little magazine called Supernatural Tales. run by a guy in the northeast, which I believe is still going, but it's more online now than anything else. Actually, Vanessa might think of sending a few stories there as well. Like, he's always looking for he's always looking for new talent. So that was the basis of me writing. I won't say career, me hobby, writing hobby.
1: So you've had three books published, have you?
2: Yeah. When I say books, the first one was a novella, which is like a small book. It was about 109 pages. The second one was short stories and a novella, so that was like a book size. And the last one was published in 2022, which was my first full novel. Yeah, so I'd say three. Yeah.
1: And how long did it take you to write the novel?
2: The novel, a couple of years. I was lucky in one respect. My job on the railway was a signalman, and it was not the modern type. It was a signal box stuck in a corner somewhere, where I was left to my own devices for most of the day. And especially when we worked night shifts, I was able to put quite a few hours of work into it. And it's not so much the writing, it's the editing afterwards, because I do most of the editing myself, and the redrafting, and you have to go over it. And if you're serious about it, you have to realise that once you write something, it's not the finished article. You have to, and getting a few people for feedback, that's really important. The novel I wrote before that, that was about 75, 80,000 words, and I gave it to my partner to read. She read the 30 pages. I came up with it, that's rubbish, that. And I started to read it, and I realised it was rubbish. So that just got put to one side. But it's really important. It's not wasted, because most people who are published will tell you they've always written something that's unpublished first. It's like you're learning the trade. You're learning the trade when you do that. I say, I did think that first book, I thought, well, I'll be able to salvage this. I'll be able to do something with it. And I looked at it, went through it. It took me about a week, and I thought, no. And that's still put away some of that. It's I think that's unsalvageable, that. But the second one, it was during COVID, and I gave it to my partner to read. I came home and she read it in the night. I thought, well, she said, that's okay, that. I thought, well, I must be onto something. You know, if she read it in the day, like, it must be something. And she had a few ideas that things were wrong, and that's really important. So, yeah, that was the process. But I would say probably from conception to published, about 2 years, yeah.
1: Are they all crime novels?
2: The novels are, yeah. I was talking to Vanessa earlier on. My first love was, I wouldn't say horror stories, but supernatural stories, like the people like M.R. James, that sort of thing. Like, and somebody once coined the phrase "tales of unease," something that leaves you at the end going, "I'm not sure." That's what I like. It's the ones where, is that for real, or could it be something else? You know, those are the stories I like. So that was my first love, and I had a few stories published with that. But the longer story, for some reason, they always morphed into like crime stories. You know? Mm-hmm. I mean, actually, the latest novel, the Girl from Riga, it started off with some supernatural elements in it. And as I started writing and the process took over, it sort of the supernatural elements sort of disappeared from it. And it was just like a basic sort of crime sort of story, you know. So, yeah.
1: So do you, when you write a novel, do you have the plot already formed, or do you make it up as you go along?
2: There's two schools of thought. There's some called write by the seat of your pants. Well, I can't do that, you know, because I used to do it, but you waste so much time and so many words doing it. So I always have an A4 book or something, and you start off with basic plot and then characters, and then as that goes on, I always write on one side. I might be a bit too tiny. I always write on one side, so leaving lots of space on the other. So as you go along, you're filling little bits in, and the plot develops. But I like to know the ending before I actually start. I mean, as I say, know the beginning, know the ending. It's the middle part that expands all that. But you're going from like A to B. But I like that template to know where I'm going with the story. Other people will say, no, I like to see to the pattern. But as I say, even though they have the template for it, there's always room for change and room to bring in different characters. And I remember in The Girl from Riga, there was one particular character in it, and he wasn't doing anything. So I just cut him out. Didn't need him. It was superfluous. As I said, I mean, again, we were talking about short stories before. You've got a lot more leeway with a novel, 75,000 words. A short story of 500 words, 2,000. It's got to be so tight. You've got to be so tight with that. Every word counts. And even though, funny enough, I wrote a short story not so long ago, and it's a different discipline. It's the same writing, but it's a different discipline. Same with script writing. I've started toying around with doing a few scripts and things like that. It's completely, although it's all writing, it's a completely different discipline. So, yeah.
1: Mm-hmm. Does anybody else have any questions for Dave?
3: What's the best time for you to write? Do you write more in the mornings or in the evenings?
2: Well, I always found, when I was especially working, it was nighttime.
3: Yeah.
2: I preferred nighttime. And also, it's just circumstances because I said, I used to work a shift from 9 o'clock till 6 o'clock the next morning. And from about midnight, we always sort of quieted off a wee bit. So I had plenty of nice time like that. Unfortunately, a few years before I finished, it put us on 12-hour shifts and the traffic increased. So we got harder and harder. Now I've retired, I'm finding morning time's the best.
3: Yeah.
2: You know, get up in the morning, do a few hours, and then I can go and do something else. You know, because if you're stuck at home and all you're doing is writing, it can be quite a lonely sort of experience. And I do like getting outside and, you know, just enjoying retirement. I really am.
1: Sounds great. Sue, have you got any questions?
0: Yeah. Where do you get your ideas from?
2: Oh, I assume, yeah. Do you know what? It's a really good question. It's one of the things that people ask. And it's normally places. I'll be sitting somewhere at a certain place, and I've never had any inclination to be a writer, but I've always had stories going. Like I've always had like an internal monologue in my head about, well, that person's over there. What's that? What's going on? I've always had that, even from a very early age, which I didn't even think about. I just thought it was normal, but it's normally places. And I found like I'm actually from Chester. I lived in Liverpool for quite a few years, and the more the countryside places, and I used to live in Barrow and Furness in Cumbria and Ulverston up there, and I found like the more the ghost stories, the horror stories, you like to say, are inspired by those lonely places where I've been to before. And when I've been in Liverpool, there was more crime. I don't know, because of living in the city or whatever like that, but it's normally places where I am. Rather than characters, it's normally plot. With me, it's plot first and where I happen to be, and then it sort of developed. Now, one thing I would say that people don't cotton on to being a writer is you must have solitude. You must have time to take the dog for, you know, there's so much noise in our lives. You must have time to yourself to think things through. And I say half the time, you just don't get that time. You know, it's really hard. I found retirement. I'm busier now than I was when I was working. you know, it is what it is, you know.
1: And what are your plans for the future?
2: Well, I'm 50,000 words into another novel, same sort of genre, going back to the very first character from the first novella, John Doyle. But I'm also doing writing a script for them, that first one. I've developing that novella into a film script, which would be about 70-75 minutes. So, yeah.
1: Amazing. Yeah. Oh, that's fantastic. Well, I hope you come back next month anyway and give us some more of your delicious writing, yeah? Okay, well, I think that's the end of it, really. Have you enjoyed it, everyone?
3: Yeah, it's been great.
1: Yeah, cool. Yeah. Okay.
0: It's gone quickly, Krista.
3: Yeah.
1: It has, hasn't it? Yeah.
2: It has.
0: Flown. Absolutely flown.
1: It's been quite interesting that we're all so different, but all so good.
3: But it's great getting together with other writers, isn't it? And, you know, hearing everyone's story.
2: Could I just mention, Chris, I nearly forgot to say, there's a book, I don't know if anybody knows, there's a Liverpool Book Festival coming up on the 7th of September.
1: Okay.
2: It's the Invisible Wind Factory, which is on just by the new Everton Stadium. And it's going to be 60 stores there with local writers. You've got people like Billy Butler, Stan Boardman, Rusty Furman from the SAS, First Man In, Pauline Fleming, Ramsey Campbell.
1: I know Ramsey, yes.
2: Conrad Jones, local. There's going to be music, food stalls, artisan stalls, and it runs from September 7th, 12 till 6. I think there's a fee to go in. I think it's a £10 fee.
1: Okay, that sounds good. We're there.
3: We'll go, yeah.
1: Cool.
0: Yep.
1: Okay, everyone, thank you very much. Do you want to say a quick goodbye, everyone? Yeah.
0: Bye.
1: Soon.
0: Be in touch, Krista.
1: Oh, thanks very much.
0: Thanks, everybody.
1: Bye, thank everyone.
3: Bye.
0: Bye.
3: Bye.
0: Bye.
3: Bye. Bye. Bye.
4: 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You can either make a one-off payment by Bax of £100 or set up a monthly standing order of only £8.34. Donations need to be made to Kensington Vision, which is all one word, Community Interest Company via the Co-op Bank. Our SOR code is 089299. That's 089299. And our bank account details are 65255654. That's 65255654. If you'd like more information or more details, then contact me, Steve Farragher, by emailing steve@l-c-r.co.uk. 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

0: 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If you live in Liverpool late, you're out of work, thinking about a career change, or just need a bit of support, we are a local, friendly team who are here to help you with anything from CVs, job searching, applications, and interview practice. 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We've also got an amazing garden space and it looks beautiful this time of year with all the flowers in bloom, and the Toxteth birds and the bees are loving it too. 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It's just a short walk from Prince's Park Gates. We're open Monday to Friday, 9 till 4:30. You don't need to struggle alone. 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If you haven't got a pen, I'm going to say it again: 07 483 426 969, or just search in Google Jobs Plus Toxteth and on social media. But don't forget, if you do get in touch, make sure you mention that you heard about us on Liverpool Community Radio.
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0: And a very warm welcome to you. My name is Michael Swerdlow, and it's my pleasure to be with my good friend and partner of many, many years playing this, or running this radio programme, Edward Robinson. Good afternoon, Edward.
1: Good afternoon, Michael, and good afternoon, Hillary, bringing some glamour to the studio. This is
2: excellent. And I have to say, Michael, welcome back. As all of our listeners will remember, you couldn't turn up last time we had the show.
0: You
2: couldn't turn anywhere. Your arm was seriously broken, and you were in all manner of splints. But I see today you're just in a sling.
0: No, I'm still in a splint.
2: You're still in a splint
0: up here,
2: a sling. But you're managing to do this deck and all these twiddly bits very well, Michael. Well done, and welcome back.
0: Good. Well, thanks very much. A good way of getting this early summer program going is a great piece of music by the late Chris Rea, and it's called Looking for the Summer.

0: That's one of his lesser known tracks, but I think it's one of his greatest tracks. Chris Rea and Looking for the Summer.
1: By the way, does anybody know how Chris Rea is? The last I heard, he was quite ill. But I haven't heard any obituaries, so I guess he's okay.
0: Oh, no, he did pass away.
1: He did?
0: Oh, yes, yes.
1: Oh.
0: As far as I know. Now, it's a terrible thing if it's not the case, and hearing... You've heard the expression, I wake up every morning and if I read the paper, my obituary is not in it. I wake up and get up and
1: get out of bed.
0: Have breakfast. Oh, no, as far as I know...
1: That was Groucho Marx, of course.
0: Yeah, as far as I know, Chris Rea is the late Chris Rea.
1: Ah, that's
0: now, if anybody's listening right now and can put me right, it would be very great if you do so. You may have just joined our programme. If you're a regular, welcome back. And if you're someone who's never heard this programme before... it's very nice to have you on board.
1: And you're in for a treat.
0: We hope so.
1: So keep listening.
0: It's a two-hour programme with Edward on one side of the controls and me on the other, and we chat and we reminisce. We talk about local subjects here in Liverpool. We talk a lot about the music that we love and have in common, and suddenly it's 2 hours have gone by, so it's a great pleasure. 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We're also on podcast, and if you get a pencil and paper handy, and if you're not already listening to us on podcast, I can tell you how you can tune us in any time of the day, anywhere in the world, and you can hear us on your computer or smartphone or wherever. Anyway, more of that in a minute, but it's good to be back. As Edward has just said, I had to miss our last programme because I fell over. I went flying and came a cropper, and I'm not going to bore you with it because it is such a boring story, but I pushed my right arm out to save myself from falling and dutifully and gracefully broke, I think they call it a radial fracture in the upper part of my humerus bone. And I tell you, it was not humorous at all. I did go flying. And as I went down in slow motion, I said to myself, this happens to everybody else, but not me. And then I went down bang. And before I knew it, I was in an ambulance on the way to the hospital where I received the most amazing treatment and have done ever since in the amazing aftercare. Edward, you told me before you've never had an injury.
1: No, I didn't say I've never had an injury.
0: Yep.
1: I've had some injuries.
0: Yeah.
1: I've had a torn Achilles tendon playing squash, and I've had numerous other things. But fortunately, I've never broken anything. By the way, can I just check something, Michael? Because the last time I did a show, somebody told me afterwards that they couldn't hear me because my mic was turned off or turned down. So could you just check that you're actually hearing me? And I don't know if Matty, the engineer, is out there and can hear me. But anyway, I want to be heard.
0: Yes.
1: Let my voice be heard, like Andy Burnham, et cetera, et cetera.
0: That's right. Okay, well, all I can tell you is I'm looking at the little volume meter on the control panel, and every time you speak, it flashes. Every time I speak, it flashes. So I think we're both being heard.
1: That's good enough for me, Michael. Thank you very much, Mr. Engineer Controller.
0: Okay. Well, let's keep the music I'm not going to say all through the programme is going to be in the summer spirit, but here's a nice one. It's Summer in the City.

Well, that was a strange ending. I don't know whether that was on the recording itself or at gremlins in the equipment. That was The Loving Spoonful and Summer in the City. Well, you're listening right now to local community radio, Liverpool Community Radio. We're here just outside the fringe of Liverpool city centre here in the UK. 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It would be very good if you would do us a favour and tell us how far away from Liverpool city centre you're picking up our signal. Our antenna, or our transmitting aerial, is on the top of St John's Beacon, which is one of the high points in Liverpool, right in the city centre. And I believe you can hear this programme as far north as Crosby, Waterloo, on the way to Southport, Formby, and down south Runcorn, across into Wirral, into Birkenhead, and as far across on the M57 to Warrington, which is a great coverage. And it's nice to know that you are listening. So if you'd like to either drop us a line by email, and the email is info@lcr.co.uk, lcr.co.uk. Let us know whether we're coming through loud and clear. And also you could say, I'm listening to the programme, my favourite kind of music is, and we'll see if we can play your kind of music. It's not a request programme, it could easily be so, but we can play the music that you like. Otherwise, we hope that our music that we're playing is the kind that you like. Anyway, I'm going to play a piece of music that Edward's brought along with him, and he'll tell you a little bit more about it in a minute.

0: 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And we play all sorts of music and talk about it. For example, that one, I've never heard that before, lovely slide guitar. Tell me more about it.
1: Well, the slide guitar and all the other instruments were played by three people who used to go by the name of Lady Antebellum. They probably now have to drop the word lady and call themselves Antebellum. That track was called Downtown. So it's entirely different from the Downtown that we all remember from Petula Clark. Now, a couple of years ago, I did this show on my own on one occasion. I think, Michael, you were on holiday. And I played a couple of songs with the same name, but were entirely different. They weren't cover at all. I can't remember which ones they were now. And I thought to myself, that could be, or this could be an interesting kind of experiment for us to come up with two songs that are entirely different but have the same name. So there's one. That's Downtown by Lady Antebellum. Nothing to do with Petula Clark's Downtown. But there you are. So how about that? Maybe you could match that next time, Michael.
0: Well,
1: it's a challenge.
0: Well, this is Local Community Radio, which is on a wing and a prayer and seat of your pants sort of things. But if this was the BBC, we would have a computer screen in front of us and the entire BBC record library would be at our fingertips. And all you have to say is bring up every piece of music called Downtown and everyone would come up. And that's why you get these programmes on BBC where they say today's theme is the word love. And you just have to listen to their indulgence when they bring up every one of the hundreds of tracks called Love or Love in the title.
1: Okay, well,
0: we don't have that facility.
1: We don't have that facility here, no. We don't have a library here as such. But, Michael, I offer that to you as a challenge. So next time, you come up with two songs entirely different but with the same name.
0: Well, I think that's a challenge I'd like to take up.
1: It's interesting, isn't it?
0: The same title, two different types of styles maybe, two different singers and two different things. I saw a great thing on television only the other night. They did a tribute, I think it was on Sky Arts or one of those programmes, a tribute to Ray Charles. And he sung a Jacques Brel song, If You Go Away. And he did a very good version of it indeed. I haven't got a copy of anything that we can play today of either Ray Charles or Jacques Brel, but it's the kind of music that we do play on this programme. If you're a Ray Charles fan, listen out for that one. It's the Jacques Brel song, Ne me quitte pas, If You Go Away. Well, do stay with us. Don't go away. Stay with us. We're on the air for another hour and a half, and we've got all sorts of nice music lined up for you. And here's some nice, it's an old jazz or Dixieland or American style. It's Fats Waller and When Somebody Thinks You're Wonderful.

0: Well, it's all right. Yes. That was Fats Waller and a piece of music called When Somebody Thinks You're Wonderful.
1: And I think you played that for Hillary.
0: Well, yes.
1: And well, why not?
0: Well, Hillary always...
1: she is wonderful.
0: Hillary always comes to the studio and sits in on these programmes, and she's sitting in the background. We may even find an appropriate moment to switch your microphone on. You'll have to behave yourself and...
2: No, I don't think I'll be doing that.
0: Okay.
2: I can't behave myself and I'm not saying anything.
0: Anyway, she was just saying she can't behave herself.
1: No change there, then.
0: Needless to say, I didn't switch her microphone on. Anyway, we're playing all sorts of music for you. It's coming to you from Liverpool Community Radio, from our studio here just outside the Liverpool city centre. And if you ever wanted to... well, if you ever wanted to listen to our programme at any time around the clock or around the world, you can hear us on podcast, because what we do is we come into the studio, record the programme, they put it out about 8 times a week, and I'll tell you what those times are in a second, but we also go out on podcast. That means you can hear it any time you like. 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So it's Swerdlow-Co.
1: And I am the co, let me tell you.
0: Yes, you're the...
1: I'm the and co.
0: And present company. So there you are. You can hear us any time. So if you're listening to us right now on the radio, make a note of that podcast and you can tell your friends they can listen to us. If you've got a pencil and paper handy, they put out this programme on 106.7 FM at the following times. So on a Monday, 2 o'clock in the morning, 2 o'clock in the afternoon and 8 o'clock in the evening. Then on a Wednesday, 8 o'clock in the morning and 8 o'clock in the evening. On a Friday, 8 o'clock in the morning, and on a Saturday, 2 o'clock in the morning and 4 o'clock in the afternoon.
1: So if you can't sleep at 2 o'clock in the morning, we'll wake you up. We'll keep you amused.
0: Similarly, we'll play nice, relaxing music. So if you are listening to us in bed or asleep or driving through the night, we hope that this music is a comfort and keeping you company.
1: The chances are, however, that my music is not nice and smoothing. Mine tends to be rocky and harder. So sorry about that, folks.
0: Give us an example. We've got another piece of...
1: A good example is the next track that you've got coming in.
0: Which is?
1: Little Star by a group called The Elegants. Now, if you're old enough to go back to the 1950s, to the doo-wop era, the amazing doo-wop era, you might have come across this once, being covered by others, including Dion. This one's called Little Star. It's by The Elegants.

0: So there you are. Regardless of what I said a little bit earlier in the intro to that record, in fact, the songs and the words, it's a lullaby. It's a kid's lullaby, Little Star. You probably all put your kids to sleep singing that all those years ago, or even now, or even tonight. Michael's gone to sleep already listening to it. So, yeah, that's a lullaby, not so rocky. The next one's more rocky.
1: I always remember a joke about Twinkle Twinkle, and I can't remember in what the context was, but it was something like, Twinkle Twinkle Little Bat, How I Wonder Where You're At. And the poem didn't get any better than that.
0: Something about a tray up in the sky wasn't it? But I don't know any more about it. Play the next piece of music.
1: I wonder who gets the royalties for nursery rhymes, because someone must have written them in the first place. They once said that of all the songs in all the world, the one that gets the highest royalties is Happy Birthday to You.
0: Because it's sung in every language.
1: Yeah, because someone actually did write it, and it's still copyrighted.
0: Two Sisters in America.
1: Very good. Well, here's an unusual piece of music. Many years ago, the Liverpool Philharmonic Hall, before they built the music room at the back of the building, they had what's known as the Roderwald Suite, or Roderwald Suite, where they had a grand piano, concert grand piano, wheeled up in their lift. And they used to have sort of fringe performances. And this group, or this performer, a chap called Ben Waters, was performing, and I hadn't a clue who Ben Waters was. And someone said, don't miss the concert by Ben Waters upstairs in the Roderwald Suite, because he's doing a tribute to the Rolling Stones. And it's not so much the Rolling Stones as such, but it was one of the original members of the Rolling Stones, who was a guy called, Ian Stewart. Now, Ian Stewart was a pianist. Now, did you know that the Rolling Stones had a pianist in their original? Now, Ian Stewart was a pianist. Now, did you know that the Rolling Stones had a pianist in their original band?
0: No, I never knew that at all.
1: Well.

spread around all over the place, and the seats behind him. And he had his right knee underneath the keyboard, and he was raising his leg up and down, and he must be very tall because his knee actually came under the piano, and he was lifting the piano up and down while he was playing. And it was quite an unusual sight to see that this grand, I think it was a baby grand piano, bobbing up and down in time. However, listen to this amazing piece of music. It's in the style of Jelly Roll Morton. It's Ben Waters playing a piece of music called Boogie Woogie Stomp.

0: There you are.
1: That was amazing. You know, you talk about him lifting his leg onto the keyboard and the piano's rising. I'm sure we've all been to see Jerry Lee Lewis, Jerry Lee Lewis, who doesn't lift the piano with his leg, but he kicks it. He plays the notes with his heel. He lifts his leg up and bangs his feet on the keys. That was an amazing track.
2: Yeah. You should play
1: a bit more on that, Michael, later.
0: I will do. What's the jazz guy, Cullum?
1: Jamie Cullum.
0: Now, talking about respect for pianos, now you get people like Little Richard and Jerry Lewis dancing all over the piano. I once saw Jamie Cullum in a concert, and he was kicking the keyboard of a Steinway concert grand. Oof. Now, he should have got the sack for that and never appear in this theatre ever again. He probably said, well, you know, if I've damaged your piano, send me the bill. But I thought it was a little bit strange to see someone who is a well-known jazz aficionado and jazz pianist banging his heel down on the keyboard.
1: Yeah, you kind of wouldn't expect that from him. On the other hand,

0: all seen Pete Townsend as well, smashing his guitar all over the place. So there's something in the DNA of mad musicians, I think. They all have that thing hidden away in the back of their minds that all of a sudden comes to the fore of their minds, and they either smash a guitar or...
1: Do you think it's the real thing, or is it a sort of cheap Woolworths guitar that they do that with?
0: Well, I think if you ask Pete Townsend that, he might give you an answer to that. Yeah. I don't think he had cheap Woolworths copies somehow. But now, then,
1: a lot of people listening to this won't know what Woolworths means. You know, it was a sort of not very respectful description of second-rate products that you bought very cheap at F.W. Woolworth. It's probably the day has gone, and now it's the pound world shops and so on.
0: Yeah, there's nothing cheap about... Well, the product was cheap in price, but not cheap in actual product. Mm. There was nothing the matter with Woolworths. It just got lost in time. It was a shop of its time, or a whole chain of shops of its time. Interestingly enough, in Australia, there is still a Woolworths chain. Yeah. And it's a very good shop, too. Yeah. So if you ever go into a Woolworths in Australia, don't be surprised.
1: Yes.
0: They don't have pick and mix, but they've got everything else.
1: And the other thing that Woolworths were famous for is that when they did what was known as the hit parade of the top 20 or 40 popular records of any particular week, they used to go to Woolworths, who sold singles, and say, what are your record sales for the past week? And Woolworths was a very reliable source of information on how pop records were selling. So there you are. Okay, well, we said before that we're doing this programme at night time, or very early in the morning, in the wee small hours. So we play melodies and lullabies, and of course the Great American Songbook. We've got a great one coming up on the turntable right now.
0: Yeah, we have indeed the fabulous Ella Fitzgerald, the timeless Ella Fitzgerald, playing Rodgers and Hart, and this is Every Time We Say Goodbye.

0: I think that was a bonus track, everybody. And if anybody can remember or know what the title of that song was, please give us a ring. Michael will tell you the number in a minute. Or
1: I think it was still written by Cole Porter.
0: It was. Now we're coming to the real thing, though. Okay. Every time we say goodbye, Michael.
1: And should I play that?
0: Yeah, go on.
1: That would be track 11.
0: Track 11.
1: Okay.
0: Instead of 10.

0: I think that's one of my favourite Ella songs. And I think we all admire songwriters, music writers and songwriters, but that one in particular, I think, where you have to find a rhyme for finer. And he comes up with from major to minor and actually changes the key from major to minor.
1: Yes.
0: It's absolutely beautiful. I mean, who would think of a thing like that? Actually, Lily Allen came up with some wording to a rhyme with Tesco. And it was alfresco, dining alfresco.
1: Why not?
0: Yeah. And I know we're going to talk about Lily Allen
1: in a few minutes.
0: Shortly today. Yeah. So there we are, Ella Fitzgerald. And you got a bonus track, everybody, as well.
1: I believe you can't find a word to rhyme with orange.
0: I've no idea about that.
1: That's supposed to be a well-known fact. Mm. You can't find a word to rhyme with orange.
0: Mm, maybe you could change the word flange to something for lange, or maybe. I don't know. I'll think about that. That's a challenge as well, isn't it?
1: Well, they are challenge.
0: Definitely a challenge. Very good.
1: The song Ella Fitzgerald has just sung goes down in my personal music-loving history, because when I was in my teens, I used to go to a youth club, and they kicked us out of the youth club at 10 o'clock, and we all used to say, having such a marvellous time, jiving and enjoying the company of fellow members. And one of us or the other would say, well, come on, all back to my house. The coffee is on. And we will listen to music. And in those days, we played music and listened to coffee, or listened to music and drank coffee. Depending.
0: Well, I hope you weren't putting the coffee down your ear, Michael.
1: depending what mood you were in. Mm. And we had all these songs by Ella Fitzgerald, or sung by Ella Fitzgerald, Frank Sinatra, Mel Torme, Nat King Cole, and many, many more. And it was the days that I fell in love with Rodgers and Hart and George and Ira Gershwin and all those wonderful songwriters. And I didn't know that they were collectively known as the American Songbook or the Great American Songbook, but I certainly remembered the songs, remembered the words, the lyrics, and remembered the name of the composer and lyricist, and have never forgotten those names. And the beauty of songs sung by Ella Fitzgerald and Frank Sinatra is that they always sung the verse before the chorus. So you got the full version of the song as originally written. And I don't think anybody has done that ever since those days. So that's part of the thing that I always remember in my teens. They had competition in those days with a group called the Beatles. Now, in the late 50s, early 60s, pop groups started their infancy, especially in Liverpool, where we were born and bred and educated and enjoyed our formative years. And the Beatles were just one of the many groups that were up and coming in Liverpool. And it was in the days when they never sung their own compositions. They always sung songs by Buddy Holly, Jerry Lewis, Eddie Cochran, and so on. Even the Beatles, this was before the days that they started singing their own compositions, because that's one of the things that the Beatles did. They said, how on earth are we going to be different from all these other groups that are coming along? And they said, well, let's start writing our own material. And, of course, nobody can compete with that. But they did have a repertoire. Here's a piece of music that the Beatles and all the other groups of those early Liverpool days, the Mersey Beat, as they call it, here's a typical song that they all sung. And this is on an album of songs by Paul McCartney. It's a complete indulgence on his part, as are a number of his albums. He brings together fine musicians, goes into a studio, probably pays for it out of his back pocket or whatever, and runs an album. This particular one was nostalgic songs of all the songs they sung in the early 60s. It's called No Other Baby.

Well, if you ever went to the Cavern or any of the venues where the Beatles and the other Merseybeat groups ever played, you would have heard that one because they all had a very similar repertoire and they copied each other. And it was in the days when they didn't write their own music, they just followed the style of other famous rock bands like Presley, who's the other one, Gene Vincent and so on. That was a complete indulgence of Paul McCartney. He brought that album out of nostalgic music of the days when he was doing all the clubs and pubs and bars in the days of the Beatles, early days. And on that album, it's tracks like Blue Jean Bop, Lonesome Town, Shake a Hand, I Got Stung, All Shook Up, and so on. And for good measure, he throws in one or two of his own compositions. The good thing about that album is it's all very high-tech. In those days, when he was reminiscing and playing those pieces in the first place, they all stood behind one microphone and plugged into one or two amplifiers and recorded on a single-track recorder. So that album, beautiful as it is very high-tech. The little note he put on the album about that track, Noah the Baby, written by two people called Bishop and Watson. He says, this is Paul McCartney, says, it's the most obscure song on the album. It was released as a single in 1958 by a British skiffle group called the Vipers. And he says, I've no idea how this one got so embedded in my memory. I haven't got that record, and I still, he said, I never had the record, and I still don't have it. Although I'm sure he did go out and buy a copy so that he could copy the exact style of No Other Baby. So that was a little bit of nostalgia. Talking about nostalgia, we every now and then on this programme we talk about famous people who have passed away since our last programme. And we used to be very into jazz on this programme in the days when it was exclusively a jazz programme. And we used to play a lot of Sonny Rollins. Now, Sonny Rollins, a very, very famous and influential person in world jazz, American saxophone player based in New York. He was born in 1930 and died in May, just recently, 2026. And he played with groups, he played by himself, and he also wrote one or two very famous pieces of music. I'm going to do two things. I'm going to play a piece actually played by Sonny Rollins. He didn't write it, but it was one of his normal repertoire. So here's the sound of Sonny Rollins and a piece of music called Reflections. And then in a few minutes' time, I'm going to play one of Sonny Rollins' famous own compositions.

Well, that was a piece of music called Reflections, played by Sonny Rollins, the famous American jazz saxophone player. And we're playing that because he passed away just recently in May in America. And what I'd like to do now is play one of Sonny Rollins' own compositions. It's almost a standard jazz classic and played by so many people. It's called Doxy, one of Sonny Rollins' own compositions. And here to play it is Cal Jader.

0: and the music fades away. That was Cal Jada, and it's spelt in a very unusual way. It's pronounced Jada, but it's spelt with a T, T-J-A-D-E-R, Cal Jada. And that was off his Greatest Hits album, and he was playing the piece of music written by the late Sonny Rollins called Doxy. And we played that because Sonny Rollins passed away in the month of May just recently. Well, you're listening right now to Liverpool Community Radio, coming to you on FM 106.7 if you're listening on your radio, or if you're listening on podcast, you might have caught us on the internet, where all you need to do is tune in at www.spreaker.com/show/swerdlow. That's SWERDLOW-CO. And you can always listen at any time, round the clock, anywhere on your computer or smartphone. So we do hope you're enjoying the programme. We're about, more than halfway through. Hope you're enjoying the music. And sometimes, as I said to you, we go out at 2 o'clock in the morning and 8 o'clock in the morning. So if you're listening and you want some company with some nice, easy listening music, then we hope that this programme is doing just that. Okay, Edward, your next piece is...
1: Yeah, from the And Co side of the table here, yeah. I'm going to play a song by a singer whom I've always loved and admired ever since she made her appearance at the Troubadour back in the late 60s. Linda Ronstadt it is. She's got a most pure voice, and it's just so unfortunate that she became ill a few years ago. She got Alzheimer's, but one of the symptoms that hit her right early on was her vocal cords, and she hasn't recorded now. She hasn't sung for years. But if you ever get the opportunity to listen to Linda Ronstadt, any of her albums, and also the work that she did with Emmylou Harris, and also with Emmylou and Dolly Parton, the trio, is always worth listening to. So I'm going to play a track now, which this one's for Caroline. Carol, I hope you're listening and you're not swimming or doing something else. I don't know, I'll see you a bit later. Carol, this is for you, and it's called I Will Always Love You.

0: Now, isn't that the purest voice you've ever heard? It would reduce you to tears. It does to me every time. And I know that Dolly Parton wrote it and it's been covered so often. And it's such a fabulous song.
1: And she laughs all the way to the bank.
0: Well, she absolutely does, yeah. I don't think that, what's his name, Porter Wagner.
1: Yeah, Porter Wagner.
0: I don't think he was best pleased, but hey, no. He was holding the bank anyway.
1: Yes.
0: In those days.
1: It's a very strange story, the Porter Wagner and Dolly Parton story, in that he was jealously guarding her and he wanted her to be on his programme.
0: Yeah.
1: And he says, well, I'm the one that made you famous. And she said, yeah, but I'm the one that did the singing and I really ought to be on my own by now. And was there ever a legal battle between the two?
0: No, there wasn't a legal battle. They just fell out, but they fell out almost amicably.
1: Yeah.
0: She did go on her own, but still sang from time to time on the Wagoner show.
1: And wasn't that song, I Will Always Love You, dedicated to him?
0: It was her goodbye to him.
1: Yeah, yeah.
0: I will always love you, but I don't want to get in your way. that first line, I don't want to be in your way.
1: Yes.
0: So that was her goodbye to him, but it was amicable. She's done well, very well, although she's just cancelled a residency in Las Vegas. You know, her husband of 100 years or so died quite recently, and I think it's just absolutely knocked her sideways.
1: Yes. Well, her career, when she left that Country and Western programme, her career went into orbit, and then Porter Wagner just... Nobody ever heard of him anymore, so...
0: Porter Wagoner show did go on for quite some time. The Hayride, the Louisiana Hayride, he was on that a few times as well. But, yeah, he just faded away and he's no longer with us.
1: Yeah.
0: Oh, and by the way, talking about Chris Rea, I've just had a look. I owe him an apology. Yes, you're right. He died in December 25.
1: Not long ago.
0: Not long ago. Yeah. And did you know he was one of seven children?
1: Mm.
0: I just looked that up.
1: And
0: he
1: was British, wasn't he?
0: He was British, Sheffield.
1: Yes.
0: Sheffield.
1: He was one of these performers with an international voice, and you never could tell whether he was American or Australian, but he was British.
0: Mm. One of the endearing traits, if you ever go and see any of his shows, he never moves. His feet are plucked out on the ground, and he doesn't run around, doesn't talk, and et cetera. Just get up there and just... plays and sings, or he did.
1: You know who else is like that, or was like that? Roy Orbison just stood in one spot and the sound came out beautifully pure, fabulous songs.
0: Yeah, absolutely.
1: Not many today's singers and performers follow in that vein.
0: Unless you're watching Eurovision and none of them stand still.
1: Well,
0: they don't know the meaning of the word.
1: Well, it used to be a song competition.
0: It used to be.
1: It's all about performance.
0: In the days of Sandy Shaw and Cliff Richard, congratulations.
1: Yes. I think, Cliff Richard waltzed around the stage a bit.
0: Well, he did a bit, but Sandy Shaw never did. Yeah. Just turned up with no shoes.
1: I'm going to tell you something interesting, which you may not know about. I was tuning in my radio not long ago, on a Sunday night, ready to go to bed. So it was about 11:30. And I came across someone singing a George Gershwin song. And I thought, oh, that's unusual. What radio station is this? And because it was not where I normally tune my radio in. And it was one of the famous Gershwin songs. And at the end of it, this lady comes on and says, well, I played that record for you, Doris, in Argyle, or Gladys in Renfrewshire, or whoever it was, somewhere in the world. And she said, I hope you're listening tonight. And I remember you wrote and told me that you have an allotment, and sometimes you listen to the music while you're playing and doing the garden in your allotment. And she goes on and on, talking to one particular listener who might have written in with a request.
0: Maybe it was her only listener.
1: Well, I can tell you, she has an enormous listening public. And the name of her programme is Beverly's World of Music. And it's only on BBC Wales. Now, I accidentally tuned in to BBC Wales. It's a three-hour programme, very formulaic, because she talks very smoothly and very quietly, and she talks to anybody who happens to be listening as if they are the one and only person listening. And she's got a really schmoozy what's the word to describe her style? She says, I hope you're schnuckled up in bed or sitting in your armchair or under a cosy duvet, and this is just for you, and it comes from me with lots of love.
0: Maybe we should learn something from that, Michael.
1: Well, yes.
0: Maybe we should change our style and become really snuggly as well.
1: Well, you've got to listen to her programme. It's on BBC Radio Wales on a Sunday night from 11 till 1.
0: Oh, my God.
1: So they must love her, or she must have this enormous listening public. And she has this marvellous programme. Every alternate piece of music is American... Great American Songbook. She loves male voice choirs, and it's so formulaic that at exactly midnight she plays exactly the same tunes, two or three tunes, like a trademark, to make people feel that they've putting on a familiar glove or whatever it is. But you must listen this out for it. It's quite astonishing, her style. She's a retired opera singer. And they got her up at one of these famous rugby matches at Cardiff Arms Park to sing the national anthem. And she's got an enormous following. And her name is Beverly Humphreys. And the programme is called Beverly's World of Music.
0: So now, dear listener, we all know what Michael does on a late on a Sunday night. Hillary, I think you need to do something about all that. Don't give him the Horlicks anymore.
1: Anyway, she always plays Perry Como, Frank Sinatra, Vic Damone, and she always plays Diana Krall. I don't think she's played this one. Anyway, here's Diana Krall.

0: beautifully sung. That was let's get it right.
1: Diana Krall.
0: Diana Krall, the Canadian, very talented jazz singer and pianist. And that was Don't Dream It's Over. She didn't write it. It was a very famous rock band came out with that one. And for the minute, I just can't think of their name, but it should be on the tip of my tongue. That was Diana Krall. And I'm now going to play a nice piece of music. Tell me about Sandy.
1: Well, funnily enough, this is by Dion and the Belmonts. And I heard a track from Dion a week or two ago called Donna, Donna, the Prima Donna. So I went into my Dion collection, and would you believe I can't find a Donna? So the nearest single name that I could find was one called Sandy. So now you're going to listen to Sandy instead of Donna.

0: There you are. Poor old Dion stood up by Sandy, who was not true.
1: You couldn't sing that song with the false teeth.
0: Sandy.
1: Yeah, Sandy. I'm a very old Dion and the Belmonts fan. One of my all-time favourite pieces of music is Where or When, written by Rodgers and Hart.
0: It's on this album.
1: And I think the Dion and the Belmonts version of Where or When is one of the best. Mm. If you ever want to hear that song, I think Richard Rodgers and Lawrence Hart would have said that's one of our best interpretations of our song. Now, talking of interpretations of songs, just to remind you that you're listening to Liverpool Community Radio. On one side of the control panel is Edward and me, Michael, on this side. We're on the air for another 20 minutes or so, and I hope you're enjoying the music. We put this programme out, we record it, and it goes out from Liverpool Community Radio about 8 times a week for about 4 weeks. Then we come into the studio and record it again.
0: And we do it all over again.
1: And it goes out for another 4 or 5 weeks. So we have to be very careful, because we can't just say next week is so-and-so, because you could be listening to this programme at the end of the run or at the beginning of the run. But just to give you an idea of the timing, the World Football Competition is on at the moment, the FIFA World Championships of World Football, and some very exciting games going on. We saw Croatia lose to England the other night. Quite an interesting match. So that's just to show you, that's at the very beginning of the tournament, and that's when we recorded this programme. But talking of interpretations, I'm going to play you a piece of music now by Lily Allen. It's one of her famous hits, and it's called Smile. And then Edward is going to play a piece of music, and I'm going to challenge and say the piece of music he's playing by someone else is a copy of Lily Allen. You see what you think. I'm going to play first the Lily Allen version of Smile.

0: we're going to try and do a little bit of jiggery-pokery here and fade the Lily Allen version out and play the other one. Who's singing on this one?
1: This is Caro Emerald. Now, I played this the last time out, and this is where Michael heard it. Caro Emerald, she's Dutch, and this track is called Back It Up. And just listen to the intro and see what you think.

0: Now, you tell me if that's not a copy.
1: No, I don't think it's a copy at all. I think there are certain similarities. The beginning, certainly, the first 8 bars, maybe 12 bars, are similar, but it's not a copy. And I'm not quite sure which one came out first.

0: I mean, the Caro Emerald is a compilation made in 2010. So her version would have been before that. And I don't know when Lily Allen's version would have been. Again, it'll be on a compilation of some description, probably.
1: But I think the style of singing, the tone of voice, the rhyming, the rhythm, the backing, I don't know, there's something about it. I just think Lily Allen would not have been best pleased.
0: Or Caro Emerald might not have been best pleased.
1: Ah, now that's something I don't know which came first. Anyway, just to show you, we play all sorts of pieces of music.
0: And we make comparisons because we hear things.
1: Yes. Here's a piece of music sung by a group called Pink Martini. And the story behind this is that nobody had ever heard of Pink Martini until in France there was a general strike. And it became one of the signature tunes of the various people that went on strike in France. Now, Pink Martini are an American group. You may remember their style. Very, very talented. Anyway, I'm going to play you the famous piece of music called Sympathique. And the story goes that in the lyrics, it's something like, I've done all my work, now it's time for me to have a smoke. Well, the people that went on strike said, well, that's just the theme that we did when we were going out on strike. Listen now to Pink Martini and Sympathique.

0: That was Pink Martini. If you ever get the chance to see them doing one of their live shows, you're in for a treat. Before they even come on stage, there's about 20 instruments laid out on the stage, and you wonder what on earth is going to happen to these different pieces of beautiful musical instruments. And then about 10 of them come on with a very talented pianist, and they put on quite a lively show. Tell me about a piece of music that you're going to play now.
1: Well, now, Michael, this is it's a track called Poor Boy Blues. Just hold on a second. Don't press the button just yet. Poor Boy Blues. And it's played by, would you believe, Mark Knopfler. Mm. Mark Knopfler and Chet Atkins.
0: Oh, yes.
1: Now, there's a throwback. Those of you who are Chet Atkins fans know of his finger-picking style. He and Jerry Reed and others. This one's going back to 1990 or 1991. And, of course, we all know Mark Knopfler. So he and Chet Atkins got together. They put together this album. It's produced by Mark Knopfler. It's called Poor Boy Blues.
0: Very good. They do a very good YouTube clip of the two of them playing. Anyway, let's give a listen now.

It's so important to make someone happy. Make just one someone happy. Make just one heart-to-heart you. You sing to one heart.

0: Well, there we are, come to the end of the programme. 2 hours just flashed by. Hope you've enjoyed listening to our music and our little bit of chat and so on. We'll be on the air probably in about 5 or so weeks' time. If you're listening to this right at the beginning of our output, that's about 5 weeks. But if you're listening towards the end of it in June or July, we'll be on the air very soon. So do hope you're going to stay with us again when we come on the air. From me, Michael, and from Edward.
1: And Co.
0: And Co, yes.
1: From me and Hillary on this side of the desk. Yeah. Cheerio, everybody. Have a great summer and be happy and stay healthy.
0: Okay, bye for now.

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I realise £100 is a big ask, especially at the moment. 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But more importantly, you'll get a warm, fuzzy feeling that you or your organisation is contributing to a worthwhile community project. You can either make a one-off payment by Bax of £100 or set up a monthly standing order of only £8.34. Donations need to be made to Kensington Vision, which is all one word, Community Interest Company via the Co-op Bank. Our SOR code is 089299. That's 089299. And our bank account details are 65255654. That's 65255654. If you'd like more information or more details, then contact me, Steve Farragher, by emailing steve@l-c-r.co.uk. Or you can even call into the LCR studio, 53 to 57 Holt Road. 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

0: Hello and welcome to our live show today, Tales of the Unexplained on Liverpool Community Radio. I'm Peter Burchie, your host. Glad to be back in the studio. It's been a while, just over a month. We normally try and get a monthly show in. Just slightly run over that this time, but we're so delighted to be back. It's very, very, very sunny here in Liverpool. It's a very, very hot day. It is June time, and certainly there's a bit of climate change is going on at the moment, I think. Yeah. I'm joined, as always, by Dave Lloyd on the far corner.
1: Good afternoon, guys. Nice to be with you again.
0: Glad to see you in. And again, a veteran now of the show, Michael Farry. Yeah. How are you, Michael?
2: Yeah, I'm obviously feeling very hot because it's 41 degrees in Paris or something at the moment. So it's gone over 40 and they're predicting something like that later this week.
0: Yeah,
2: so it's like 34 plus.
0: Yeah, but with our chat today, it's going to get even hotter. That. So if anyone is listening live, get in the shade. You're going to be with us for the next 2 hours. And we've got a great show again today. We're going to be starting off waiting on the phone at the moment is Abigail Hislop from UFO Identified. It's a local group. They do lots of research and also investigations into a lot of the UFO world. They have now developed a database information, and they collate all their sightings and give answers to some of the questions that people are asking. Me and Dave have been to a lot of their meetings as well, so we will talk about that and how you, the listener, can get involved as well. Second part of the show, well, the boys are going to introduce it in a moment, but what I'd like to do is just to let you know that you can get us, obviously, if you are listening live on 106.7 on Liverpool Community Radio, but you can also get this show. We'll be played out again on Spotify, Facebook, and also Spreaker. All you do is just tap in Tales of the Unexplained, this show, but also lots of our other back catalogue. We've spoke about many, many things, Dave, haven't we?
1: Everything.
0: Goodness me, Dave, you've done some research and Michael's being dragged into it now. So just to let the listeners know what you're going to be talking about, Michael, what's your quick subjects?
2: Yeah, we're looking into, and I think it crosses over a little bit into what we did previously in manifestation, and the idea that universal, we could all be one consciousness. It's divining rods or dowsing rods, the idea that you can get them to say, you know, to almost indicate a truth by just their mere movement when you ask questions, and to look into how that might actually work and where it's actually. They've actually been used in real life cases, and the same with telepathy as well. You know, how does that actually work, and what examples are there where people have said they have telepathically communicated with somebody else?
0: Wow, looking forward to that, Mr. Lloyd. You're taking us down to Springfield, aren't you? Sorry, Dave, I can't resist.
1: I'm going to cover the Simpsons predictions over the last 20-25 years.
0: Yeah.
1: And whereas a lot of them seem just coincidental, there seems some that seem so accurate and factual. I'm beginning to wonder myself whether they're using some form of technology, which I'll be talking about later on in the program.
0: Yeah, and then you've got something else on the...
1: Well, yeah, it's the technology. It'll be the Yellow Cube, the Chronovisor.
0: Yeah.
1: And other stuff as well. So it should be a good show today.
0: Fabulous. We're looking forward to it. So we will get started here in sunny, sunny Liverpool. And joining us on the other end of the telephone should be Abigail Hislop from UFO Identified. Hello, Abby. How are you?
3: I'm all right. Thank you very much for having me. It's a delight to be here.
0: Yeah, it is. Abby, is that... you've told us that you're impressed. And is that the Scottish type of...
3: Yes.
0: It is.
3: Originally Ayrshire.
0: Ah, right. So you made your way down north. Oh, sorry, down south, really, isn't it?
1: Yeah.
0: Oh, north, you're down south. Thank you so much, Abigail. You're actually the final person that obviously me and Dave haven't met at UFO Identified. So thanks for coming on, and hopefully we're going to have an enjoyable show. Abby, just before we get started, could you just tell us a little bit about yourself and how you sort of got involved with the organisation?
3: Well, I've been interested in the paranormal and UFOs since being a child. I grew up in a dark skies area, and so there was plenty up there. My mum used to call them dancing lights. So I was used to that, and we grew up thinking that's perfectly normal, and then to find out that it wasn't, that's what made me start delving into that.
0: All right. So then you've got involved with the group. How did it lead into that then?
3: It developed through COVID. Ash started building it through COVID, and I had broken my ankle, so I was stuck on my couch for 6 weeks.
0: All right.
3: So I reached out to Ash and said, look, give me something to do. I'm sat doing nothing. Give me something to do. And he's like, well, I've got this research and that research, and I'll fire everything and let's get going.
0: Right. So obviously the excitement builds for you then, isn't it? So
3: yeah.
0: The investigations start to come through. How do you sort of investigate it? Is there a step plan to what you do, and how do you go about it for anyone that would be putting something forward?
3: We do have plenty of steps involved, and Ash is actually building an investigator manual, training manual,
0: right,
3: for others who join the group later on. We go through a ratum of information on the forms. We plot where, when, times, atmospheric conditions, and then we do the background. So we'll get onto the weather services, we'll check to see if there's other reports of the same sort of thing at the same time, from where, collate it all, cross-reference everything, get onto every agency we can think of to get answers of what it could be, until we're left with what it's not.
1: Yeah. Were you still in Scotland then, Abigail, or did you move down to Warrington?
3: No, I'm just at, say, Preston.
1: Oh, I see. Oh, I've got
3: the only reason I don't get to the meetings is because I work permanent night shift, and she seems to hold them on a week where I'm in work.
1: Oh,
0: yeah.
1: Well, the meetings used to be held in Liverpool at one time, didn't they, in Woolton?
3: Yeah. Liverpool and Warrington.
1: And then the Skymaster pub in Warrington, but it was a bit too far for us. But we met all the people, and it's some really interesting stories of...
0: So,
1: interactions.
0: So as a child, was you an experiencer, or is there other sort of strings to your bow? Because a lot of people that do come on and speak to us, they've experienced it, or they've got something telepathic or empath.
3: I'm along with Natalie on this one. I don't know.
0: Yeah.
3: I have missing time throughout my lifetime.
0: Wow.
3: Oh. Patches of missing time. And we decided we were going to get... hypnotherapist and do an article, both Natalie and myself, do a joint article and get the hypnotherapy done, get it investigated and see what would come out of it. But we couldn't find anybody willing to do it, so I'm training myself now.
0: Wow. And what does that training sort of involve?
3: It's for the regression therapy, so I can take people back to try and help them fill in the blanks. But that's to come yet.
0: All right.
3: At the minute, that's why we wanted to get into it, because we have missing time. I don't know if I'm an experiencer.
0: Yeah. A lot of people do talk about that. I mean, missing time, Mike, have you ever experienced anything like that, or you know people?
2: I've heard anecdotes about it, so it can be, it can relate to the UFO abduction, actually, because in cases of abduction, people have said that time has slipped forward, and they've lost hours they can't explain. There's been like quite a few stories of that where somebody has gone through experience of walking somewhere, and it's ended up being hours later or the next day, and an experience that they has felt has only taken about 10 or 15 minutes, and they can't explain it.
1: We had that guy from up north, didn't we? He was on his bike, and he thought he was driving through a tunnel, and there was no tunnel there. He got abducted.
0: Yeah,
1: I can't remember the guy's
0: name. So when that's happened to you, Abigail, have you been just totally aware of it at that time, or is this like sort of recollections that you've had?
3: No, I was aware at the time. I was coming back from a paranormal investigation, actually, and I stopped to look at, there was a meteor shower.
0: Yeah.
3: So there was a lot of people around at the top of this hill, meteor shower. They're all facing one way. It's 3 a.m, I'm freezing. I've got on top of my car, facing the other way because the bonnet's warm. And I'm watching this light come over.
0: Yeah.
3: And I thought, satellite. And then another one came over and I thought, well, that's kind of quick. And then they started dancing around each other and I thought, that's enough for me, I'm going home.
0: Yeah.
3: I got off the car and I was like, can anybody else see this? Out loud to everybody. Nobody looked at me. Nobody spoke. Nobody moved.
0: Yeah.
3: And that just weirded me out. I got in the car, put the keys on, and then I woke up in bed 5 hours later.
1: Was that the first time, Abigail, or have you got any from an early age, was it?
3: From an early age, and later on, there's quite a bit down here. The northwest is quite a hot spot for this stuff.
1: Because we had three women in, didn't we? And they were all a certain age, and they were taken, or they'd lost time so many times, but they all had a certain type of blood group, didn't they?
0: Yeah.
1: That was important.
3: Racist negative.
1: Yeah, that was important. They all had the same. And after a certain age, they stop getting taken, or they stop losing time.
0: Yeah, because rhesus negative, Abigail. Obviously, if you're looking at the website as well, your background, your degrees in biology and sciences, have you ever sort of married it together? This rhesus negative and alien abductions. Have you got experience of that?
3: There is a big question over it, because rhesus negative doesn't have any origins really.
1: Yeah.
3: There's no explanation for the origin of rhesus negative blood type.
1: Strange, isn't it? Wow.
0: So how would that?
3: Why they can tie it in?
0: So obviously in science that has just sort of appeared.
3: Anomaly.
0: Yeah, and all scientists know this.
3: Yeah, they just put it into genetic anomalies, mutations, because they don't know enough about the human genome and what it does. So it's easy explanation to say. Oh, it's a mutation. Oh, it's a twist. Oh, it's a quirk.
0: Yeah.
3: We don't know. But they don't know the origin of it.
0: What percentage of people have rhesus negative in the country?
3: That's quite a high percentage.
0: Is it? Wow.
3: We all know at least one.
0: Wow. I thought it'd be quite low, and it's quite extreme. But with what you're saying there, then there's a lot of people, because I've never seen anything, and what I'm trying to get at with this is that I've never seen anything. I think Dave's the same. Do you think it's something physiological within people that they are seeing so-called aliens or these different anomalies or paranormal?
3: I don't know. I think you have to be open to it.
0: Yeah.
3: I mean, the paranormal. If you're closed-minded in the paranormal, it won't matter what happens, it would be explainable to you, or you would ignore it.
1: Yeah. That's right, yeah.
3: I mean, for it's the old saying, isn't it? For those who believe, no proof is necessary, and for those who don't, no proof is enough.
1: Mm-hmm. Yeah, that's right, yeah, that's a good saying.
0: But also, there's people believe now that there's been lost civilizations that have been here a lot longer, before.
3: Absolutely. Look at Göbekli Tepe.
1: Yeah.
3: Underneath that, they found that the ancient civilization built their civilization on top of another one. They've just found that now.
1: It's amazing, isn't it?
0: So for listeners, what area would that be in, Abigail?
3: Is that Turkey?
0: Is it round Turkey, is it? Yeah.
3: I think it's round Turkey.
0: Wow, so this civilization's obviously been here before. And do you believe that's possible?
3: Absolutely.
0: Wow.
1: I mean, we don't know enough about it, really, do we? But it's said that the Earth has been destroyed and come back half a dozen times.
0: Yeah.
1: And
3: names itself really, really quickly.
0: Yeah. Do you believe in anything like that, Michael?
2: Well, I mean, you look at the age of the Earth, 4.3 billion years. Just how much time has there been for civilization to come and go? I think they have. And then very little is left behind, unless it's metal and stone. And also the rhesus negative. A quick search revealed it was 15% of the population, but no real origin.
1: Yeah.
0: Wow.
2: It's hard to know people with it, because it's like you don't say, "Oh well, hi, I'm Mike, and what's your blood type?" Or something.
0: Yeah,
2: until you have a medical need.
1: The funny thing is, if somebody asked me what my blood type, I wouldn't have a clue.
0: Yeah.
1: Do you know what your blood type is?
0: No, I
1: do. You know what yours is, Mike?
2: I actually don't, but no, we would have to find out pretty quickly when you need a blood transfusion. Or they would find out when you give blood, they'd say, "Oh, it's this type, it's O, we can't put it." It's like matter and antimatter. It repels the other one of the wrong types are put together. So
1: Abigail, does that mean that nieces rhesus negative can have a blood transfusion with any type of blood?
3: You do. There is one blood type that is classed as a universal donor.
0: Yeah.
3: Right. My mum's friend is actually, and he's in Liverpool, and he's classed as a universal donor. He gets called up from the hospital quite regular.
1: Yeah. Wow. My mum was rhesus negative, funny enough, you know.
0: But, yeah. Well, I definitely, because I haven't experienced nothing, so I can definitely put myself out that equation. So, Abby, so you're doing these investigations. You're getting a lot more prominent now in UFO identified. Is there anything that you've investigated which has been quite scary and that it's really spooked you out or anything?
3: Believe it or not, Men in Black. I did an investigation for an article on the Men in Black. Wow, I thought it was mainly an American thing. Turns out it's not.
0: All right.
3: But they don't need to turn up at your door anymore to terrify you. Oh. I started the article. It's on our website. And I was followed and photographed.
0: Right.
3: And then I was photographed on the way to work and actually chased the car, which was stupid. And I went to work and I asked my boss if, at the time, who was an ex-policeman, do they have technology where they can take pictures of other cars and the grills of these cars? Because cars had passed me and they'd flashed. And he said, we're not allowed to use that tech. I was like, okay, so you do have it, you're just not supposed to use it. And he wouldn't give me a straight answer. But then he went upstairs and he moved all the cameras, the external security cameras, when I told him why.
0: Wow.
1: So these Men in Black, did they always turn up in twos?
3: I don't know if they turn up in twos. I never actually met any of them. I had a car, a big black car with blacked out windows watching my house.
0: Wow.
3: I made reservations to do another paranormal investigation, and I made reservations at a hotel. That got cancelled on me. I got there and somebody phoned and cancelled it.
1: That's strange, isn't it? Yeah,
3: I'd ordered books from Waterstones. They hadn't arrived, so I tried to get back on. I'd been locked out. Somebody had changed all the details on my account, cancelled my orders.
1: Wow. Sounds like they're trying to cancel you.
3: I got a message from my bank with my code. Somebody was trying to buy a very expensive watch from my bank account. I rather think it was the word watch that was more important than the actual bank account being hacked.
1: I don't think that was the Men in Black. That sounds like some sort of scam, doesn't it?
3: It was all in the space of 3 weeks. Nothing else happened after that. It was all in the space of 3 weeks where I was followed, photographed. My whole life was messed with.
1: Wow. I mean, did you not see anyone face to face? You felt like you were being followed in the car?
3: Oh, no, I saw him. I saw him hanging out the car taking pictures of me. That's why I chased him. I ran at the car and he took off.
0: And this was because you were doing an investigation as such?
3: Yeah, because I was emailing people, obviously. I've asked somebody a question that they didn't want answered.
1: Well, you must have touched their nerve.
3: And Natalie can actually verify this one for me. I tried to email using my email address that I'd used for UFO Identified and it had gone. I couldn't sign in. It wasn't like I was locked out. It never existed.
1: Wow.
3: So I said to Natalie, send me an email, because she had the address, she had emails from me, she put the letters in and it wouldn't come up. It had gone from hers as well.
0: Wow.
1: Well, it definitely sounds, somebody's put you under the spotlight, doesn't it?
3: Yeah,
1: for sure.
3: But all the emails that were on there were for the article and for investigations. There was emails on there from Nick Pope. I was trying to get hold of Nick Redfern, and the whole thing was just gone.
1: So was it a specific place that you were actually investigating or a certain thing that maybe had happened that you were looking into?
3: I was looking into reports of Men in Black in Britain.
1: Oh.
0: Wow.
1: Oh, I see.
0: Yeah, because, I mean, obviously, we see it all in the movies, and do you think it's a reality, Mike?
2: Well, it sounds like
3: they don't have to turn up anymore to mess with you.
0: Yeah,
2: it sounds like they can.
3: Digital age.
2: Yeah, it sounds like they can get through to, you know, secretly they've got access to everything that there is, as if they're permitted by whoever it is that, you know, that really runs things. They're able to, you know, access to all things to do with Google, Facebook, you know.
3: Well, it was a Microsoft account, so make of that what you will.
2: Well, all of them are interconnected, though. I think that's the thing. Yeah. They're able to do that, and then, you know, that's what people worry about with the digital age, that we could be cancelled, because if you do something that the state doesn't like, they've got all those accounts. Obviously, there's moves on social media now. But that kind of proves that, you know, that almost proves that there's a shadowy influence there. You know, so So you don't, as you said, you don't need to even see them. That's the influence they have. You find yourself cancelled.
3: Yeah. Now you can ask Ash, ask Nick, Natalie. Whenever we are on a video conference call, it's absolutely fine when we're talking about the weather and what we're doing day to day. The minute we start on the topic, we will hear strange noises. There'll be strange voices come through. The sound will go off. The cameras will go off. The internet will be cut. And it takes us hours to do an hour one. We've had some really strange stuff coming through, recorded, growling and all sorts coming through the background on our calls.
1: That's strange, isn't it? Bloody heck.
0: I know recently, I mean, obviously me and Dave and, you know, Michael's joined quite late with us, but we've seen podcasts and other people talking about it, talking about how I profiled things like the CIA and how much technology they've got to listen to. I mean, they're probably even listening to us now, and there's been more prominent speakers, David Icke and a few others, who've been cancelled. But it does get quite scary, doesn't it, when you think this is the world that we're sort of living in, and they've got so easy access to listening to anything you do. But then you look at your televisions, your smart TVs and everything, and your phone.
1: Yeah.
0: Are we sort of policing ourselves, do you think?
3: I think we've just allowed ourselves to be police for our own convenience.
0: Yeah.
3: Because everything on these phones and all our smart stuff and all our connections, it's all for our convenience, and we have walked into it blind.
0: Yeah,
1: everything's connected, isn't it, now?
3: Yep, and it wouldn't take much to just wipe somebody completely from the system.
1: Did you actually get a look at them, the faces?
3: I got a look at the two that was in the car, that was down in the car park that sort of looks onto my house. Yeah. I got a look at them. They were nothing spectacular. It wasn't like, oh, they were pale, or, well, we're in Britain, everybody's pale.
1: I was going to say, you look a bit pasty.
3: You can't get much pastier than us.
1: Yeah.
3: Right, so it wasn't like they didn't have eels or anything. They drove away quick.
0: Yeah.
1: The only thing I can think of is that you've touched a nerve, or you've been investigating something that they really don't want you to.
3: Somebody they didn't want me to speak to.
1: Oh, was that what it was? Oh, well.
3: I'm sure of it, because that's the first thing that went.
1: Oh, well, get it out in the open, was he?
0: Dave,
3: there was that many, and I can't even get back onto the emails to look to see who it was, because they've all gone.
0: Yeah.
2: So they took the emails out of the account, but left everything else. So, because I back up on the cloud quite a lot and want them to just delete things.
3: Yeah, but we're sat and giving it, why us? I mean, we're nobodies. We're a tiny, we're four people sitting in a spare room with umpteen books on the paranormal, because we're just as into that as we are into the UFOs. We've got computers that really would bore you to death if you went into all the reports and stuff, because a lot of it is weather conditions. And
0: but
3: we're nobody, so why attack us?
0: Yeah, maybe you might be getting a bit closer to the truth. And again, if you know certain areas that are a hotbed. But just on that note, how often do you get these sort of this information coming through and this data and people sort of talking about sightings? Is it every day you get them, or once a week, or what's the sort of workload for you?
3: Every day somebody is putting something on, and as soon as we see it on your Facebook page, we're like, fill in a report, please. And we can look through stuff. A lot of them, you don't even have to visit the places, because it can be explained, because there's something happening with the university, or there's a roofer with a drone out, or, you know, there's so many other explanations and half of them we can get through without actually leaving the building.
0: Yeah.
1: Do you ever get any crop circle reports?
3: My son actually sent me one. There's one in Wiltshire at the minute.
1: Oh, Wiltshire, that's the hotbed, isn't it?
0: Yeah.
1: I mean, I know some of them are man-made, but some of them have actually been, people have been out filmed with a camera and actually seen these lights descend, and within a second or two, they've made the crop circle and they're away. They made the pattern and they're away.
3: I think some of them are too precise to be man-made with a plank and a bit of string.
1: Oh, yeah. I agree. Definitely. Yeah.
0: So, I mean, you would say that there is intelligent life out there, and why would you say they're coming here, and who are they, from your experience?
3: That's a good question. It's, we don't know who they are. We don't. I mean, why would they come here? There's several reasons. The only reason they come here is resources.
0: Yeah.
3: If you look at the planets that we know about, uninhabitable to us, might not be to them, but to us. But we have a lot of resources. I mean, wood is one of the rarest resources in the universe, apparently.
0: Yeah, it is, actually, yeah. It's only on Earth, I think, isn't it?
2: Well, I didn't realise so that, yeah. Because there's a different configuration in metals and the periodic table of elements.
3: Yeah, everything's different. We might have something they need. And again, scientists have got to get the lab rats from somewhere.
2: So other life forms might be able to live in different conditions, obviously, that we think, you know, we think it's a Goldilocks zone for this one, but they might be able to live in other temperature ranges and other, you know. Yeah. But how do they travel these vast differences, though?
3: Biologically, you get extremophiles here that live in extremely hot, extremely cold temperatures.
0: Yeah,
1: that's right. Under the sea what are they called? They blow on hot water. Higher than boiling
3: geezers.
1: Points. On the geezers, I couldn't think of the word.
2: Yeah.
1: And you've got these living forms floating around. They live within their temperature gauge, you know. It's unbelievable. Yeah.
0: But there's a lot of theory as well. A gold is a big thing within the sort of paranormal UFO world as well.
2: It's supposed to be not that rare in the universe. Some like diamonds, for example, you know, rain diamonds on one of the moons, is it?
0: Yeah.
2: I forget which moon it is. It was one round Uranus or something. It will do that. But one thing is that, you know, they've overcome, if they're coming, they've overcome these vast interstellar distances. So I gave the example just before, you put something like a marble down and have it represent the size of the solar system. And then you go and find another one in New York City from Liverpool, and you've got to where roughly the nearest star is, Proxima Centauri. They don't even think it's, that likely to have life around it because of the...
1: Well, my theory is...
2: So how do they do it? How do they cross?
1: They're already here. They've been here for hundreds of thousands of years under Antarctica.
3: I think that's the case as well. I think they've been and they just didn't leave. And what an ongoing experiment to them, I think.
2: That's it. Maybe it's the origin of humanity is that we've got... we've come from different parts of the galaxy, and other intelligent life is here with us and has been,
3: well,
2: as you say.
3: The experiment's failing because we're cooking it up.
0: But there's obviously there's books, and there's a lot of theories now and speculation around the Archons and the Watchers, and these are all people. You'd probably say more interdimensional, just outside our frequency range, rather than coming from certain planets or anything like that. Do you believe in that? Obviously, the dimensions and different dimensions, and
3: I dare say there's a possibility of other dimensions if you follow the string theory.
0: Yeah,
3: I mean, there's alternate realities, alternate universes. We don't know. That's the whole thing. It's like you get so many people saying physics wouldn't allow it. Physics on this planet might not allow it.
0: Mm-hmm.
3: Just because we haven't done it yet doesn't mean it cannot be done. By somebody more advanced. We are not the most advanced species that is going.
0: Yeah.
1: Well, that's true.
0: Yeah.
2: I mean, it could be different dimensions, so as you say. So they talk about the 5D. So they could be here all around us and we can't really perceive them in that.
0: Yeah.
2: Because they're able to travel astrally or something and overcome the vast distances that way. So there are all these possibilities that are outside of conventional science that we understand.
3: Yeah. And if you look at the Muslim faith as well with the paranormal, I mean, it could be similar to that. In the Muslim faith, it's not like a heaven type of thing. The dead, they just move on to another plane of existence and they're living with us just the same.
1: Yeah, well, I believe that myself. Yeah. You've got to believe there's something else, haven't you? You know.
0: Yeah, but that's the thing. I mean, I read something today where there was an old philosopher from the 1500s who believed when you're gone, that's it. You're just gone. So it's all about your own thought as well, isn't it?
3: And I think we won't know until we go.
0: Exactly. And I think Steve Meera, he was on our show a while back, and he said, you know, they're not called alien, it's non-human intelligence.
1: NIH,
0: And these, you know, sort of spaceships or, you know, vehicles, which they're just part of it. There is one.
3: It's because it's now becoming mainstream and they've had to admit some stuff. They're having to update the language don't look like the joke they've made us out to be for all these years. That's all that is.
0: Yeah.
3: It's just linguistics. Yeah,
0: because the Bob Lazar story has been out recently. It's been getting quite a lot of credence and prominence. And the stuff he was talking about
3: being proved right.
0: Yeah, the elements and stuff like that. And I think they even done a lie detector on it, and he just they said he wasn't lying at all. It was all truth what he was saying.
3: Story all the way through. I've been a big fan of Bob's.
0: Yeah.
3: He's been right there all the way through, kept the story straight, and it's all slowly coming out as right. And so it just proves that there's so many lies being told, and they've told them and ridiculed us using UFO, flying saucers. Now they can't use that because they have to somehow legitimise the topic.
1: But now it's coming out. The American government are releasing information all the time, and the Brazilian government, I think, have released a load of information, film and videos.
3: The Brazilian government have been on it from the get-go, along with the Chileans, the Argentinians, all the South American countries are quite open.
1: Because a lot's happening there all the time, isn't it?
3: They're open about it.
0: Yeah, see, you know, from our side of things, I mean, I wouldn't hear much from South America. Everything always seems to be centred around America, and it's that Hollywood sort of theme to everything. But there must
3: Brazil
0: be...
3: Brazil is massive.
0: Yeah.
3: Massive for abductions and real cases where they actually had an extraterrestrial being and they took him to hospital. People died because their blood was toxic.
0: Wow.
1: The big red eyes.
3: Just gets swept away because it's like, oh, no, that's no. Well, we won't look at that yet.
1: Wow. I think that was the Virginia case, wasn't it?
0: Yeah.
3: Yeah, I mean, one of the funniest things that gets me, and it gets me every time, and I don't know why anybody else is not screaming about this, is when they come on the TV and they go, oh, we don't know what it is. No, that one is definitely ours. We backwards engineered that. Yeah, backwards engineered from what?
0: Yeah.
3: Exactly.
0: Yeah.
3: So I mean, you just told us you've got it because you backwards engineered it. No, it's not UFO, it's ours.
1: I mean, the other thing is, I don't know whether you remember seeing it, it must be a year old now, the Miami case at the shopping arcade, and there's been film release now of these giants sort of like fading in and out of our reality, and 8 to 10 feet tall, like black there, and scared the living daylights out of people, and about 100 police cars turned up. For this one thing.
3: Yeah, I remember watching it, thinking,
1: said
3: no
1: it was
3: way,
1: kids fighting or something.
0: Yeah,
1: definitely something to that.
0: But that sort of also runs into the fact that it must be hard for you, Abigail, and you know, the organisation, that there's so many satellites out there now, there's drones out there. For you to be able to distinguish and categorically say that's unidentified and you know, it's a UFO, it must be hard for you, mustn't it?
3: There are apps that, I phone regularly. There's a place in Edinburgh that have all the satellites, and they can tell you which one passed over you at any point.
1: Well, that's handy, isn't it?
3: There's apps that deal with that. There's apps that deal with the planes, so you can rule that out. Drones, you've got noises. One of the weirdest things that I experienced was actually at work.
0: Yeah?
3: That way. There was no noise. We're used to getting drones. I work in a prison.
0: Oh, right, okay.
3: We're used to hearing the drones, but this wasn't a drone. There was no noise. It was a massive big patch of light that lit up half of the yard and half of a building, passed over the main building. All this is on CCTV. Passed over the main, but there was nothing to show where all this is on CCTV. Passed over the main, but there was nothing to show where that light was coming from.

0: and they've got the technology to come this far. They've also got the technology to hide.
1: Yeah, of course, yeah, to, to disappear.
0: They're only seeing them because they want to be seen.
1: Yeah.
2: And the reason why they're coming here, you believe?
0: Resources.
2: Resources.
1: And we could be the resource, the human body as well.
0: Yeah, a scientist needs to get his lab rats from somewhere.
3: Yeah. Do you think that's a reason for temporary abductions where it's not a permanent one and somebody has an experience and they're dropped off again? Sometimes literally lifted up and, you know, it sounds like something out of a film, but because they want to do an experiment, they want to look at, you know, look at
0: like
3: someone.
0: Like wolves on Yellowstone, pick you up, tag you, put you back.
3: Yeah, so they
0: can monitor you.
3: So they want to do that. They don't even want to kidnap. Well, some people have gone missing entirely, so, you know, maybe it does sometimes happen. With no explanation, you know, they're not seen again. But sometimes Alaska. They are picked up and dropped off.
0: Yeah. Alaska have an extremely high rate of disappearances and UFO sightings.
1: Yeah, I was watching a video the other day on Facebook with this news reporter in a field that's in the middle of America or somewhere. And the next thing is you just see this cow lifting up in the air. And the girl who's reporting doesn't see it, but the cameraman sees it. He's tracking the thing, and she finally turns around and says, what's happened? Yeah. By then, it had gone.
2: Yeah.
1: So somebody's abducted these animals and people, and as you say, they might be just tagging them like dolphins doing an overall and come back every year or a couple of years, take them aboard, see how they're getting on and what's happened to them.
2: But again, Dave, Abigail, Mike, if the use of AI now,
1: oh yeah.
2: Again, it's not just your satellites and your drones. The use
0: that's
2: of AI
0: making
2: now
0: life difficult. That is making life difficult.
2: And is that hard for you? Do you have to distinguish all that type of stuff?
0: You have to go back pixel by pixel now at times, looking at only things like toe placements or hand placements or the way the mouth moves or just slight pixel deformation or whatever. You've got to look really hard. A lot of it you can discount now because there is so much AI.
2: Yeah.
3: That must make it really, really hard because, you know, in the past
0: but again,
3: it was not
0: it
3: seen
0: could
3: as
0: have
3: proof.
0: Been a strategy. That could have been another strategy to dismiss it because everybody's just going, that's AI. No, that's AI. You could have a video of one land, like, hovering over Downing Street. AI.
2: Yeah. But also, I mean, you could even use it for your own sort of... you know, it could be positive for yourselves. You could use AI to distinguish whether it was AI or something like that, but it must make it so much harder for you.
0: It does.
2: Yeah. And are people very appreciative if you come back with any bits of information or...
0: Some are. Some are quite happy if it's proved to be nothing. And because well, I saw that, it turned out to be a plane. No, they're quite happy, but some people get really annoyed if they're proved wrong, though. You have to be very, very careful how you deal with some witnesses because they'll be so invested and they'll believe it wholeheartedly. And they don't want to hear that it's not right.
2: Yeah.
1: Abigail, I wouldn't have thought you'd come across many cases where people like yourself have lost time and they know something's happened but they can't work out they've just lost 2 hours here or 2 hours there. Is that have you come across any of those? I imagine it's pretty
0: a
1: rare.
0: Lot.
1: Have you?
0: I mean, you've got two just in UFO identified alone, me and Natalie.
1: Wow, public. Just shows you, doesn't it? Yeah. It's a massive subject, isn't it?
3: So it's that a loss of memory so that they... I mean, it's a bit like, you know, in the Men in Black film is to use this neuralizer so you can't remember what you've done, what you've been through, so you can't bear witness. Do you think that's what
0: no
3: it
0: memory.
3: Is?
0: It's
3: no memory.
0: It's the oddest thing. It's not like you've just forgotten something. It's like... I know I had it, but I don't know what I've done with it. It's not that kind of forget. It's like there is nothing. It's just black.
1: Yeah, it's like when you go for an operation. They put you under, count to 10. The next thing is you've had whatever. You wake up and you've just lost 2 hours. It's literally like that.
3: Or it's next
0: That's
3: Tuesday.
0: That's exactly what it's like.
2: Yeah.
3: Because it's next Tuesday because you've had a big operation and you can't remember anything about it whatsoever.
1: You've been offline for 2 hours.
3: So
1: they've got
3: a device capable of doing that.
0: I can discount distraction because the car wasn't actually moving.
1: Oh.
0: I put my hand on the keys and the next thing I remember, I woke up in bed and my car was outside the front, but it was parked the wrong way.
3: So they've taken over completely and have got a device capable of doing that.
0: I have no idea.
3: Well, it must. I mean, that's what you can infer, isn't it?
1: Yes.
3: Because we don't know how they've done it. We don't know the explanation, but that's what it goes, you know.
1: No, you hear the cases that

0: people are driving along a country road, the engine stopped, there's a light in the sky, and the next thing is to propel back into the car or drop back off into the car. And then
1: car one was more bizarre than that. Me and my son were coming back from Southport from the pictures, and it was a late one, so it was about 1 o'clock. And if you know the Southport Road from Ormskirk to Southport,
2: yeah,
1: a bridge. Yeah. Right, it's very narrow on a tight corner. If you don't hit that slow, you're either in the water or you're on the other side of the road.
2: Yeah.
1: I've come up to that bit of the road and thought, right, I need to drop it down to third. Looked down, looked up, and I was back at the traffic lights a mile back.
0: Mm.
1: And I am freaking out. My son is freaking out. He's like, what happened?
2: He experienced it as well.
1: Yeah.
3: You know what would be very interesting to do would be tonight. I constantly have a camera running like many people do, like the dash cam, put a GoPro up. And what would that footage reveal in such a case?
1: Yeah. I don't know, but I was a mile back down the road.
2: Yeah.
3: Or would it
1: and
3: be
1: because
3: missing?
1: It was such a hairy bit of road, you have to be careful on it. I knew exactly where I was. It wasn't like, oh, I'd hit a corner and thought it was that one. Yeah. It wasn't.
2: Yeah.
1: There's no corner at the lights.
2: Wow. So, Abigail, so, you know, if I've experienced something, which, you know, I've seen something in the sky, something like what you've just spoke about. Do I just go onto the website and there's a report there? And,
1: yeah.
2: And do you give a time span to when you get back to you, or you'll do an investigation? Do you speak to people face-to-face or like an email?
1: There's a section of the form that say, do you want to be contacted? So if they want to be contacted, we will. If they don't, we'll just do the investigation, drop them a line.
2: Yeah.
1: Let them know. Because some of them, they want to know, but they don't want to be involved.
2: Yeah. And at the moment, you're still doing meetings. So anyone who will be interested could go along to these meetings. There's the
1: Absolutely.
2: One in Liverpool and Warrington, is it?
1: Yep, they're open to everybody. We will be starting some online meetings as well, because there are a few who can't get to them. So we've been thinking of me hosting an online one once a month.
0: That's a good idea.
2: And how many sort of people are you getting there? Are they all people who've been experienced? Is it people with curiosity? Obviously, we've been there, but we haven't been recently.
1: You get all sorts. You get people who are just interested in the subject, people who are researching the subject, people who have experience, people who are interested and want to experience. We get all sorts.
2: Yeah. Because obviously the people we spoke to, some quite interesting tales of what they'd experienced as well.
1: Mm. And a lot of it is tied in alongside the paranormal.
0: Yeah, that's true.
2: Yeah.
1: And a lot of it is high strangeness areas as well.
2: Yeah. Is there a reason why the Northwest it seems to be quite popular in regards to sightings?
1: I don't know whether it's a frequency thing or... I mean, this little bit that we're in, atmospherically, is a bubble,
2: if you
1: notice. If you go up, as far as Chorley, which is, 10 minutes up the road?
2: Yeah.
1: The M6 could be a car park with 3 feet of snow. But here, Tarleton, we're walking about with jumpers and no jackets.
2: Yeah.
1: It's that. It's like a micro...
0: Climate
1: here, because we've got them... We've got hills all around us, so we're in like a bowl, so everything goes over us, so it's always kind of settled.
2: Yeah,
1: maybe that's it. We've also got BAE.
2: Yeah, the aerospace.
1: That's the big thing. And we've also got a lot of bases around, little bases, little older bases and things.
2: Yeah. I mean, because there's been a time when I went across Saddleworth Moor, which sort of straddles Lancashire and Yorkshire, if I'm right. And I've been on a sunny day on the... Is it the M6 that runs up the Lake District that
3: way? The M6 for the Lake District. M62 is a bit closer to the
2: Saddleworth
3: Moor, isn't it? The highest motorway in the country.
2: Yeah, I remember dropping into Saddleworth Moor on a sunny day like this to mist that was deep-lying and quite eerie, and it went cold, and, you know, it was a bit bizarre. And then you come out the other side back to this... Yeah, so... It can be a bit scary,
1: but I mean, we've done our documentary. It's going to get released shortly, and we're doing a mini series of 6 documentaries to do with High Strangers Knew It and UFOs tied together in certain bits. So we're doing like paranormal investigations, and we're doing like 6 mini ones.
2: Oh, that'd be really good. Is that going to sort of on social media?
1: Yeah, I've got a question for Dave, if that's all right.
0: Yeah,
1: have any of you investigated the ferry to Birkenhead?
0: No, that'd be one for the other Dave, wouldn't it?
2: David Cash, yeah.
0: Dave Cash, because he's wrote a couple of books about different things, mysterious things that have happened over in the Wirral.
2: Yeah.
0: And over here from all trains and everything.
2: Is there stories behind this ferry?
1: Yeah, there's a woman from, I think it's 1818 or 1815, something like that. Her husband was lost overboard, and she's on that ferry every night, apparently. There's a lot of people have seen, there's a lot won't go up onto the passenger deck after midnight because she's there waiting.
0: I've never heard
1: of that. So I'm dying to have a crack at that.
0: I've never heard of that before.
2: I've never heard that one.
0: I've never even gave Cash to talk about it.
2: Yeah.
1: There was a ferry worker that put it out there.
0: Oh, blimey. Wow. No, I've never heard that one.
3: There'll be lots of people who'll go on there now, obviously, we've
0: been on a couple of ghost hunts, haven't we, with taking the mics with us and everything. We've had a great time, haven't we? You know, it's hard to put over. The fear you can feel when you're in a dark pub cellar. It's pitch black.
2: Yeah.
0: And there's stuff going on.
1: Prisons as well. Prisons are brilliant for paranormal stuff.
0: Yeah.
2: Wow, yeah.
0: All the pent-up emotions from years and years and abuses and everything, I suppose.
1: Yeah, I work on one night shift, so I ended up writing a book.
2: Seriously,
1: I wrote a book about it. There's that much goes on.
2: Wow.
0: Can you remember what it's called? We'll put it out there, you know, people might want to...
2: So what's that book? So, I mean, the people
1: prison
2: in... Sorry.
1: Prison paranormal. The ones who never leave.
2: Wow.
0: Well, that's a great name. It's a great name for a book,
1: isn't it? It's terrifying. Yeah. It was my friend that actually helped me name it, Vic.
2: Because I know there's a few prisons in Liverpool, around Kirkdale, Bridewell, where a lot of executions took place as well within the prison. And obviously,
1: you've got active, you've got residual.
2: Wow.
1: I am absolutely 100% positive in mine. We've got demonic.
2: Mm.
1: And I didn't buy into the whole demon thing. I really didn't.
2: Yeah.
1: But after that night shift, I was going to a Catholic church. I carry rosary beads with me.
2: Wow.
1: Yeah. It was terrifying.
2: Oh, my goodness me.
0: Well, it just shows you, eh?
3: Because of, and it could be that, you know, does it imprint in vibrations? You know, it's a bit like... You know, in water, in the walls, it can, you know, actually almost record what went on in a room or a place because it vibrates in that way. And then I wonder if that's what happens in
1: that prison. What brought the thing in with a light?
2: Yeah.
1: Big light? Did that bring it in? See, that's what we're looking at. Tie between UFOs and paranormal.
2: So is anyone else experiencing this, or is this just you who's experiencing this?
1: The book is the experiences of multiple officers as well as myself.
2: Yeah.
0: Was this all in the same prison, was it?
1: Yep.
0: Wow. What prison was that?
1: Oh, I can't tell you that.
2: Oh, yeah,
1: you
2: don't say. So, obviously, the prisoners as well, have they experienced stuff like that? Do you ever get anything like that?
1: I've had a prisoner call me to the cell asking for a change because of something in the cell with him.
2: Oh.
0: Mm. Oh,
1: wow. Everybody gets it. Everybody gets it.
2: Wow. See, this is what I'm saying, Abigail, and I always say it. Physiologically, I've never felt that. Even on our ghost hunts, I'm a big scaredy cat anyway, but I didn't feel scared or anything like that. But I think people who are a bit more susceptible to it.
0: But there was a new barmaid in one of them, wasn't it? She reckons she'd seen a few things there, old guy.
1: Well, not necessarily, because I've seen loads, I've experienced loads paranormal-wise because I've gone out looking for it. And I've found it. But there's other times where it can be a really, and Ash can, again, verify this, it can be a place where it's reputed to be extremely active. I'll walk in and there'll be nothing.
2: Yeah.
1: Nothing.
2: Well. Oh, it's quite scary, that, isn't it?
1: It's weird.
0: I suppose when you go in somewhere that's reportedly haunted, you'd get that feeling straight away as soon as you cross the threshold. You'd feel something, I suppose, you know, if depending on how open you are.
2: Yeah.
3: So it can just be vibes at first rather than any direct sighting of something, or it could be a smell, could be...
1: All investigators, especially paranormal investigators, know your body is the first tool.
0: Yeah, that's true.
1: Because you feel more than you see.
2: Yeah, wow. So, Abigail, what is UFO identified up to at the moment? How can people get involved, meetings and everything? Have you got any information on all of that?
1: If you get onto Facebook, and we have UFO Identified Northwest Division, we put up regularly on there and on other pages our meetings in Warrington, and we'll be advertising our online meetings on there as well. We're doing documentaries. We're doing a lot of trying to tie the paranormal to the UFOs while still trying to navigate our way through all this information that's being downloaded at the minute.
2: Yeah.
1: But they're burying little nuggets of truth and a lot of dross.
0: Yes.
1: There's a lot of stuff coming out that we already know, and they're saying, oh, this is new. No, it's not. We knew that 5 years ago. We knew that 6 years ago.
2: But when you say they, do you think it's government involvement as far in as that?
1: They're releasing the bare minimum of what they have to. And they're burying what they have to that we don't get. Because if you've got 72 pages and there's only two lines that is something you haven't seen before, chances are you're not going to see it because you're going to dry up halfway through.
2: Yeah.
1: There's that much information that they're just dumping. They're just hiding letters inside letters, aren't they?
2: Cool.
1: Hiding a book in a library.
3: Oh, yeah. Hiding in plain sight, they call it. Yeah, and Ben Elton wrote a novel about that. There's so much data. We all have to share everything about each other, which is kind of the way that we've gone in the 2020s. We all endlessly share, you know, all data. It's all about data that they bury it within all the things, you know.
2: Yeah.
3: It's a bit like I was going to say before about that the phone is likely listening. If you're talking about something, you start getting adverts about it.
2: Yeah.
3: So if that's the case, there must be a form of recording being relayed all the time.
2: Yeah. We are being constantly monitored, aren't we? And that's we're just going to have to deal with it because that does seem to be the future, Abigail, doesn't it?
1: It does. Does. Yeah. It's gone too far.
2: Yeah.
0: I mean, we're not far off now. AI reaching super intelligence, which means we're more intelligent than anyone else on Earth, even all of us put together. Whether we become surplus to requirements,
1: it's
0: in the
1: only
0: future.
1: A matter of time before we are surplus to their requirements.
2: I think it was. I think Brian Cox said recently. I think the highest IQ is 160. AI is at that level now, and within the next, not 10 years, 20 years, but within the next 2 years, it's going to be 10 times that. It's got the potential to be able to do it.
1: How long is it going to be before they say, no, we're not going to let you do that. We don't think that's good for you.
2: Yeah.
3: Like HAL 9000 in 2001, A Space Odyssey.
2: Yeah.
3: I mean, that was a sort of prediction. It's sci-fi, isn't it? Sci-fi becoming reality.
2: Yeah, well, we're going to have a look at that as well in the second part of the show, actually. Yeah. Abigail, before you go, and thank you so much for coming on, and you know, for anyone out there, they just need to either get a report in and you know, see...
1: You can do that via the website or via the Facebook page. Yeah. Our email addresses are also on there if you want to drop us an email.
2: Yeah, you've got so much information. You're just so open as well. And do you deal with other companies as such, other organisations that do this? Is it a global thing you're involved in?
1: Sometimes, yeah. We do get... we get podcasters from America that research a lot of this stuff and they want to talk to us. We've had Natalie's articles popped up on a big one in America and stuff, so there's a lot use our information. All the graphs and stuff that you see in the local in the papers and online, 99% of them are ours.
2: Yeah, brilliant.
1: They come to us for it. So.
2: Well, thank you so much for coming on. I'm sure we're going to get back out, Dave, aren't we? And we need to, you know, we've been so busy. We know what the world of work's like. And I'm sure Michael might even come along as well.
0: Investigation,
1: well,
0: Skywatch.
1: So
3: I would like to
1: and,
3: do that,
1: If you need a lift to the meeting, I can organise that.
2: Oh, all the way down. Yeah, to be honest, so it's in Warrington, isn't it? We can drive up from Liverpool. It's not too bad. And how many do you normally get to the meetings? 10, 20 people?
1: It varies. Sometimes it could be as little as like 6 or 7, and other times it's a full room. It just depends. Yeah, but we also have speakers sometimes at the meetings. Yeah. And
2: well, we went to a speaker, Simon Clark. He done a talk. I think that was in St. Helens. Yeah, Simon. He came on this show as well. Actually, we had a good chat with him as well. So it's informative as well, isn't it?
1: And also trying to arrange a group trip to watch the new Spielberg film. Let's like get everybody together and have like a group trip.
2: Yeah, well, that's what I was just going to finish on. Did you go last night to watch that film?
1: I did.
2: What did you think of it? Disclosure, it's called. That's right, isn't it?
1: I don't want to spoil it for anybody, but I was
2: Impressed?
1: Unimpressed by the engine, yeah.
2: Ah.
0: I mean, to anyone who's, you know, who believes, they're not going to tell you nothing you don't already know.
1: No, yeah. I mean, there's nothing in there. And there was a couple of very pointed, repetitive statements.
0: Yeah. That's like...
1: And you'll know them. If you're into UFO stuff, you'll know it when you hear it, but it's very... It said a couple of times on it, and then,
0: We've been doing this radio show for well over 12 years now, and we've taken a lot of research and stuff over the years that you pick up, and we went to see David Icke, didn't we, a few months ago, and we come out of there thinking, blimey, I knew 95% of what he said. Yeah. You know, we already knew. The odd 5% we didn't know, which was interesting. Yeah.
1: Well, if you talk to him again, he owes me 12 quid. Because I got on a ferry to Arran when he told the world that Goat Fell was going to sink. So we booked it up there. So he owes me ferry fare for that because it's still there.
2: He's probably got it as well now, actually. So, Abigail, why are we here on this planet then? So I always finish with this question. Why are we here as human beings? Are we on a spiritual journey? Why are we here? Your experience.
1: I think we're an experiment.
2: Wow. Mm-hmm. Yeah.
1: I honestly think we're an experiment. There is no singular purpose for singular people, I don't think. That's just my personal opinion and my belief. I don't think anybody's here for a singular purpose. I think we're one big experiment.
0: Well, it's funny because we ask the guests every time, don't we? And they all come up with different answers. That's another one, you know, that we've had. Yeah, mm-hmm. It's very interesting.
3: So going back to that, because we covered reincarnation in a previous show, if it's an experiment, is that one that we would keep doing? Or would we just have, you know, we've now done it and we can go somewhere else now? You know, because it's often talked about a learning curve, do you think?
1: I have no doubt that there is something after death. No doubt whatsoever.
2: Yeah,
0: I believe that myself.
1: And reincarnation, I believe, is a possibility.
0: Your consciousness goes elsewhere after you leave the physical body.
3: But because everything's
1: how
3: energy.
1: How does that explain your family coming to get you, like to collect you at your time, when you see a lot of the old people going and they say their brother's here or that? I don't think it is their family. I think it's an entity that comes to get them.
2: Yeah.
1: And they take on the persona of a family member to make the transition for you easier.
0: Yeah.
1: The reason I think that is when my father died, he was talking to my mum. He said my mum had come to get him. My mum's still with us.
2: Yeah. Wow. Mm-hmm. Because, I mean, you do believe that there was 12 dimensions and more and more and more, isn't it? Maybe when you do pass, or we do pass, we go on to the fourth one.
1: We're just leaving this meat suit and going on to our next stage.
3: Yeah. In 5D anyway, because you can exist there without the body. You're in a form of energy. And you were talking about David Icke. He put out a video fairly recently warning people not to go to the light. He's saying that was a reincarnation trap to repeat another life on Earth. If you want to do something different, you don't go towards it.
1: He's telling them not to go to the light. I'm telling them not to get on the bus.
2: I like that.
1: when something does occur and they send buses and everybody's going to these special camps to be safe, no, do not get on that bus.
2: Yeah, stay away. Yeah. Well, Abigail, thank you so much. It's been an absolute pleasure. We've just done an hour and it's been wonderful to have you on. And hopefully we will be seeing you soon. It'll be great face-to-face to come and have a chat. And anyone out there, please get yourselves up to Warrington, Liverpool. Go on the UFO Identify website on Facebook and you can have a chat with Abigail, Natalie, Ash. And is it Simon? Is it Simon Yarwood as well?
1: Mr. Yarwood, or lovely Mr. Yarwood.
2: The lovely Mr. Yarwood as well. Yeah, that's Steve Yarwood, sorry. Yeah. So thank you, Abigail. It's been an absolute pleasure.
1: Thank you very much for having me.
0: Thanks, Abigail.
2: And we'll hopefully be able to speak to you soon. You take care now.
1: Thank you very much.
2: Thanks, Abigail. You take care now. Bye-bye.
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2: You're listening to Tales of the Unexplained with me, Peter Bircher.
0: And me, David Lloyd, where we'll be looking at the world of the paranormal, conspiracy theories, and the mysteries of the ages.
2: The truth is out there. Welcome back, and thank you so much to Abigail. Very interesting chat that, David.
0: She was, yeah. Like, yeah. She was a very interesting person.
2: Yeah, I mean, to be getting all those experiences as well, when you talk about the demonic stuff, yeah. I'm a little bit of a scaredy cat with stuff like that.
3: It's what the entities are, yeah, because some of them don't have the best intentions, but some of them are good intentions. But so I've tried to nail down what demons are, but I think it's you know, a race that may not, you know, normally carnate, even as in they're always outside of a body, so you don't know. It's very hard to know what you're dealing with, but that's what they warn you about with messing with Ouija boards. You're inviting entities like that into.
2: have you ever done that Ouija boards?
0: I have, but I was
2: any listeners out there?
0: 13 or 14, nothing happened. Well, no. I remember somebody telling me that they'd done one.
2: Chemtrails appeared
0: across the road. And the glass flew off the table, so that pumped me off a little bit, you know.
2: Yeah, but I don't like stuff like that, to be honest. No. I still watch horror movies with no behind the cushion and things like that as well. So anyway, great. Thanks, Abigail. If you do want to get yourself to one of the meetings, they are great. We've been there, me and Dave, been there a few times. You know, and it was different people just turning up with all their experiences,
0: well,
2: wasn't it?
0: People turning up who wanted to get something off the chest, you know, let other people hear that they're not going crazy, that these people who you're sitting with, some of them have been through the same thing as they have.
2: And it's some bizarre, what you'd say is bizarre stuff, wasn't it? Werewolves in local areas and things like that. But you know what? If you've experienced it, who's to say? No. Anyway, second part of the show. Thanks for listening in. Stay with us because Michael Farry's getting himself set up. Are you ready to go, Michael? Because we're going to be going with talking dows and rods, and then we're going to go into a bit of telepathy. Do you know what I'm thinking? No?
3: Yeah, exactly. Well, cause
2: sorry, mate.
3: And of course, you're actually
0: thinking, how long's this going to
3: do? So when you're thinking all the thoughts and then say you're not a mind reader, well, it's kind of the idea that, you know, as we're almost like broadcasts of energy. We're all energy. Everything is energy, and everything has a consciousness. Even they've recently found about plants, having a consciousness, that they think, and fungi having these vast networks together where they communicate, even fungi, that if it stretched out into space, it would go out to halfway across the Milky Way, sort of thing, or a good few light years at least.
2: So, well, that sort of relates in as well, because is it the one electron? It's duality, isn't it? That there can be another electron on the other side of the universe.
0: Quantum entanglement
3: means that they actually they
2: work in unison,
3: space, the vast distance in space and even time doesn't matter because they're linked anyway, which kind of almost like hints that it's all a code, really. It's like if you're in a computer game, it wouldn't matter how far across, say, the Grand Theft Auto City, a piece of code would operate instantly, wouldn't it? Even if it was vastly different. So it's kind of hints at maybe that's what it all is, because you can have, and it's a similar thing between people. Sometimes thoughts can be set off. You know, you can think of somebody, and this is what we're going to get into. We can think of somebody, and it puts the thought of you in their head. And so when we get into the telepathy part, apparently 80% of people claim to have had the experience where you're just sort of thinking about somebody, you know, it feels random, and then, and then they phone the next minute, you know, and we don't really know what the science behind it is. Is it because we're energy? Is it because we're projecting into the consciousness out there? You know, we all have auras.
2: Yeah, we've all done that.
0: I'm going to talk about something like this later on. Yeah. It's about energy. You know, it evolves or changes, but it doesn't dissipate.
3: It can never be destroyed. The idea about life after death and that we can never truly die is because of this idea as well, isn't it? That you can't destroy energy, you can only change it. Even when something is physically destroyed, like in a fire, it becomes something else. It becomes the smoke. The atoms rearrange. Eventually, they'll form into something else. Yeah. And that's kind of what happens with our life and consciousness, I guess, according to the theory, at least. So the first thing would be dowsing. So they're called divining rods, which is... They're often made of metal, typically copper, brass, aluminium. Can be wood, apparently, because wood's, you said, it's a very, very precious resource.
2: Very, very, yeah.
3: So maybe they need it.
2: You know, aliens can't do it off our planet.
3: I didn't realise about wood and trees might actually be rare on other inhabited planets, or, you know, I actually hadn't heard that before, but it makes sense. Yeah. There are things quite unique to Earth, like that. But the idea of a divining rod is that it's often two pieces of metal. It'll have a way of holding it that's like an L shape, so you hold it, and it kind of responds.
0: It's in two sleeves, isn't it? On each rod.
3: So you're sort of holding a thinnish piece of metal, and it moves. It's not got that much weight to it. It's just a thinnish piece of metal, and it's able to move subtly based on, you know, the energy within your body. So it's actually. What they say is that you have to get into quite a calm state. You have to be almost at one with it, and you can start to use it to pick up on the energy of something. Now, you know, this is there's a part of it that's just even quite easily explained almost in conventional science, that they're used for water, finding water. So some farmers, for example, who use it to find where a stream is, because it's reacting to the energy in the atmosphere, because water is, you know, water's got a certain amount of electricity in it, an engine, it comes through and it picks up on very, very subtle amounts of electricity that's even in the air.
2: It's receptive, isn't it?
3: You could even put a voltmeter to it to some degree. And apparently, you know, what's interesting is that a AA battery is about 1.5 volts, isn't it? Mm-hmm. You can get that sort of voltage around the edge of a tree. So they've actually put a voltmeter around, and that's kind of the energy in the tree. It would probably be enough to power your GoPro or something, you know? You know, sort of thing, you know, or a flashlight, a small light, you know, because... And it's picking up on that. That's what these divining rods are doing, and they've been used in conventional science to find where water runs, because they move slightly. And there's a sort of code. If it moves slightly apart, it means you're not, you know, it's not the case. It's a negative thing. It's kind of repelling, like magnets you know, going away from each other. It's always that. So it's doing that, and it's moving. If you're holding them, it's like moving more to the left. There isn't like a universal code, but it's you can ask, people even ask the divining rods from the energy, what are you saying by this? And it will indicate. But the one where most typically where it's a yes or a positive is that they start to attract together and they're pulling, and that's right. When you're holding it, you're right.
2: Now, can I just say there, Mike, interrupt you a sec. Dave, we went on to a ghost hunt.
0: Yeah.
2: And Dave used them. Mm-hmm. C- Can you tell the listeners what actually happened? Because it was bizarre, wasn't it?
0: Well, it was a pub, wasn't it? Was it? I can't remember.
2: I think it was a pub in the Wirral.
0: Yeah, and yeah. That's right. We were in the back, and various people had used these and got
2: nothing at all. No, no.
0: And yet, when I asked questions, do you were crossing or do you were repelling, and it was yes and no answers basically. Yes, yeah. To cross. No, do you went the other way? But yeah, I found it really interesting that it worked for me. Whether it's something within your subconscious that's sending out the signal of some sort, I'm not sure, but it did work for
2: and
0: me.
2: And you were not manipulating them, which a lot of people think you can do, was it?
0: No.
2: You wasn't manipulating them, was it?
0: No.
2: Because they were inside the plastic sleeve where you couldn't twist them.
0: That's at the sleeve, yes.
2: And I genuinely watched this happening. I remember the questions. Can't think the specific questions, but remember your questioning. And it was so erratic and bizarre, wasn't it?
0: Yeah.
2: So, you know, there's a lot of truth in that.
3: So what is it there? One example of a case, and it did air in the Strange But True programme, because I do remember it quite well, there was a missing truck. So it had gone missing in the New York State area. And there was a dowsing expert or a dowser. I don't think, sometimes people don't realise why they have an ability, because as you say, it can respond to different energies and different people, and so it's a bit like psychic abilities. Maybe not everyone can get the dowsing rods to do that or have it happen to them. Or you have to be in a certain state, if you think negatively towards the potential of them working, it will write it off. Yeah. If you believe in them, they will actually... but he was actually... asked by the police to help locate the missing truck, and he started to narrow it down that is it in the Lake Georgia, and he got it moving to the right, and then he actually did what's known as map dowsing, because even the representation of a place in a map, it can respond to that energy. So it's been used to find missing hikers, for example, using an Ornan survey map or something like that, and it can respond. So it's either the moving to the left and right, or from the cases I've looked up, which is like a pretty simple code of, repel is going to be no, it's going to start moving away. The two rods move away to each other. When it's going to get closer, it's going to be a yes, it's going to be positive. And the other one is that in addition to divining rods, there are crystals and other objects that can be used. Mm-hmm. And the crystals are doing like a pendulum. They're swinging and going round. And when it's a more positive answer, they're going around more quickly because you're getting onto something, and then they're not moving as much. So that's been used as well. So we got a map of the area, and he actually used a ruler. So we went to narrow something down. First, it was vertical, and he got more activity out of the dowsing rod as he narrowed down vertically, and then in a grid pattern. He moved it horizontally until he got more activity.
0: Yeah.
3: And he narrowed it down to a fairly specific part of the lake, because the lake was...
0: Was he using the pendulum for this, was he?
3: I actually forget if he was using the rods or the pendulum. That's just why I put the explanation of both.
0: Yeah,
3: I think I remember it was he was actually using the swinging crystal, I think, because that's the rotating, which, in this case, because some of the people use the rods... So this lake is about 32 miles long, so that is, and it gets in part up to 2 miles wide. So you can imagine the square of that, or the area, is going to be very, to try and pinpoint a missing, a truck isn't a very big object then. So we asked some questions, and it's narrowing down of yes and no, are the men still alive? And he got the negative response, so unfortunately they had. And then he asked, are they in the Lake Georgia? And then he got the yes response to that. And then that's where the map dowsing then came in.
2: Wow.
3: So when he'd narrowed it down this way, he was met with, as he left, he was met with laughter with the police. Like, they just said, this is not going to turn up anything. And he didn't order the search. So he thought, I can't just order it on that, because it's like, this is not, as a quite closed-minded, not open to these.
0: Cross the houses as well, wouldn't it?
3: Yeah, the paranormal ideas, they're not giving credence, and yet they're still asking to do it. But I think somehow later it was reopened or something, and the truck was actually found about a mile away from where he said it was, but it was still a very narrowed down area. And so it had been found.
0: It's amazing, isn't it? For a lake that's so big, to now narrow it down to such a small square area.
3: I mean, whether it could be used for MH370, the flight, because that is assembly exponentially large, you know, searching the ocean.
2: And this is a flight that's gone missing, has never been recovered.
3: Yeah, from 2014, yeah.
0: Didn't you see the film? Where I don't know where the film was taken from, but I've seen it a few times that way, where the plane is flying and these three lights in the sky form a triangle and start going round the plane as fast as possible, you know, to the human eye. Next thing is, bang, the plane disappears.
3: It's like,
0: it's gone.
3: What happened to
0: as
3: the
0: if
3: Bermuda.
0: It's been transported elsewhere, you know.
3: Mm. So there have been quite a few examples of the Bermuda Triangle, hasn't there? This, it's kind of 200-mile sort of stretch of ocean off, you know, off the coast of Florida, sort of Caribbean, where there's been, well, there's also been a missing place as well as missing time. People have reported suddenly finding themselves off course by 200 miles when they thought they were heading in a direction and they find themselves in a slightly different part.
2: Wow.
3: So it's a similar thing to the missing time. You are, you know.
0: Well, that's what happened to the flight, wasn't it? It was just after the Second World War. There was a squad of planes, and they thought they were going a certain way, and then they realised they weren't going the right way, and they had to ditch because they run out of fuel. And yet there was another case of a guy who was flying from within the Bermuda Triangle to Florida somewhere, and he got there something like 45 minutes quicker than he normally would, which would mean, you know, with the tailwind, maybe it would have been possible. But when he looked at the fuel gauge, he still had 3/4 of a tank, where he would have used 3/4 of a tank. So that was another thing. He went through a tunnel. It was like an electronic tunnel that he went through, and that must have pushed him in some way.
2: Hurled him ahead.
0: But do you reckon that the Bermuda Triangle could have a lot with magnetic rocks? There's lots of rocks under the ocean that are magnetic and can form, little, when you try to look at your gyroscope and which way you're going, it doesn't work, you know.
2: All right. Because it's the old Atlantean as well. Apparently the old Atlantis was in that Bermuda Triangle area as well.
3: Oh, yeah.
2: So how does that correlate then to telepathy and having the ability to... Because I read that the original apes and monkeys, that's how they used to converse.
3: Mm-hmm. It's like there's a hive knowledge, because... So one expert in it is called Dr. Rupert Sheldrake, and he's 83 now. You could still try and get him for an interview, I think, if he wants to come on. I think he'd be a great guest.
2: Yeah, brilliant.
3: Because he's been on, and I think he talks about the communication of species is that they've almost got a hive intelligence, or they're able to some remarkable things. It pertains to telepathy in some way, because. I'm not in favour of animal experiments, but they've done experiments with rats where they've had to learn something. And then they found out that after these rats have learned something, other groups of rats totally unrelated to them find it easier to do so. And it shouldn't be possible.
2: Because they've never had contact at all?
3: No, they haven't. Yeah. It's almost like it's been transmitted through
2: like
3: the species.
2: Telepathical,
0: like the 100 monkey syndrome.
2: Well, the core, it says here, the core telepathic capabilities is you've got mind reading and perception, you've got memory manipulation, it's the ability to alter, extract, suppress, or completely erase memories. You can see sinister overtones in a lot of this, though, can't you?
3: Well, if things are implanted, or they can read what you're thinking. Sometimes you have negative thoughts about things, obviously. I mean, you wonder if it could all be read if we're all just energy. Or you might have, like, I don't know, fantasies, different things. I don't know if you want to say too much, because mine can be read anyway. Probably already know about it all on the 5D or something. Yeah. But, you know. But
2: a lot of these here, I mean, you've got, like, mental defence and cloaking. Yeah. So it's erecting physical shields to block intrusion.
3: Mm. Yeah.
2: In this world, I mean, Dave, you love the old conspiracy theories. These big organisations, and not just saying CIA, but all these global... Yeah. Have the ability to tap into your thoughts. And I quite recently, I could take it a step further when, you know, you were talking about the smart TVs and your phone, it's listening to you. I was thinking about something, randomly thinking about something. Never discussed it with anyone. Never. It was just a thought looking out of the train window. And it appeared on my...
0: That's weird, isn't it?
2: Do you know your advert list as you're scrolling through Facebook or something?
3: So you didn't even say it. It wasn't even the recording that everyone thinks they're doing, which they might,
2: I've never seen a ghost, and I'll tell you the truth, that was the most bizarre thing I've ever experienced.
0: Well, I'll give you an instance with me. I played a lot of volleyball and squash over the years, done a lot of running, and my knees have worn away, you know, it's bone on bone. I went for two cortisone injections about 3 weeks ago. Done absolutely nothing. I couldn't believe it, you know. And then I read online that they've even got injections now that put gel into your knee, and it doesn't wear out, it just lubricates the knee. And then the next thing is I'm scrolling, thinking there's got to be something else I can do, because this isn't, apart from losing loads of weight, which isn't easy when you're not mobile, I came across these bands that go underneath the knee, advertised on Facebook. I thought, where's that come from? I've never seen it before. The doctor never mentioned nothing about it. It's called a patella knee band. It sits a couple of millimetres under the knee, and it redirects the force that you put on the knee. It's got gel at the front. And I got on to my mates at Amazon Prime, because me to be there the next day. Yeah. You know, it cost 15 quid each, so I had one in each leg. And it's made a lot of help. I'd say 25 to 30%. I haven't got them on today, but if I'm going out somewhere, I'll wear them. And then I'll take them off when I get in the house.
2: What you were saying from that is that...
0: It just appeared from nowhere, the advert. Yeah, and I thought, that's strange. That's exactly what I'm looking for.
2: Yeah. It's
3: telepathic or manifestation almost. It seems to cross the same.
2: Yeah, but and it says advanced and offensive applications is that you've got mind control.
0: Yeah.
2: So you can easily be suggested, people persuading things, targets, dominance. And it says psychic communication, establishing persistent, secure communication.
0: Targets
2: networks,
0: and visuals, you heard about that all the time.
2: Now, there has been people who said, we would see it as, you know, you're hearing voices in your head.
0: Mm.
2: I mean,
0: you think you'd be carted off. You go to the doctor and say, listen, I'm hearing voices in my head at 3 o'clock in the morning saying, kill.
2: But it turns
0: out that there's technology now that you can be in a room full of people and you can get a direct message in your head as if somebody's speaking in your ear just to you. They have the technology. They've had it for decades.
3: So it's like also suggestion or,
0: From half the high aerial array. Yeah. Which can do various things.
3: Or maybe imputs the desire to buy a product or, you know, overspend it, in my case.
2: Yeah. Well, so, obviously, the world of telepathy, that's...
0: go to the Simpsons.
2: So we're going from telepathy down to Springfield now, Mike. So thanks very much for that, Mike. We'll have a quick, very quick break. Come back in a minute or so. Stay tuned to more Tales of the Unexplained. We are going down to Springfield. To see Homer.
0: And the predictions.
9: Frank Griffith here. 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
2: You're listening to Tales of the Unexplained with me, Peter Bircher.
0: And me, David Lloyd, where we'll be looking at the world of the paranormal, conspiracy theories, and the mysteries of the ages.
2: The truth is out there. Hello and welcome back to Tales of the Unexplained, a show that looks at the conspiracy theories and the mysteries of the ages. Thanks so much to Michael Farry there for, you know, a bit of telepathy. It's an interesting subject, isn't it? You know, but I think you were going to say very quickly there, Mike, there's something that we just didn't cover. If you wanted to just...
3: I think it's called the concept of morphic resonance, the idea. So he ran an experiment where There's another synchronicity, other than people seem to know when someone's going to ring. So it's almost like they can read their mind, you know, or they know. The Nolan sisters said they knew which, many cases, which of the sisters was going to ring because they had this sort of telepathic. But the animals, can be cats, dogs, it could even be rabbits, seem to know when the owners are going to come home. And you could say, if you're a cynic about this idea of Morphic Resonance, oh, well, it's always the same time every day. They've got such amazing hearing, they can hear up to 64 kilohertz, so they can hear the car long before it gets there. But the explanation, was challenged by the experiments that this Dr. Rupert Sheldrake has ran, where he filmed pets at home. He had the owners turn up at a different time that wasn't in the routine and use a different car. And they still went to the window some 10 to 20 minutes before they were actually going to come home, so they were picking up on something there. So it's like a form of telepathy they seem to have. It's like an intuition that they seem to have.
2: Probably with a bonded person or something.
0: Well, as I just mentioned to you in the break, I've seen a couple of videos, different videos of dogs getting upset. There's a guy sitting on a bench and the dog comes up to him and is pulling at his trouser leg. And in the end, the guy gets up, you know, to swipe at the dog. And as he gets up, a car comes right through the bench. It saved him. And there's been another time where there's a girl sitting outside a cafe and the same thing, the dog has pulled her away, physically, and she's sitting on the seat, pulling her away, and a car slams into the shop, misses her, because the dog, if they've got a few seconds premonition of what's going to happen. Weird, very weird.
3: Well, they pick up on the energy because some people can feel events before they happen that's significant, and it's like it's a changed energy.
0: Well,
3: I don't know.
2: And even twins, that telepathic.
0: Yeah. Oh, yeah.
2: Twins is a big thing, isn't it? You know, they're from the same egg, so maybe.
3: Oh, I have a story for that one. Could even be the last one before you get to The Simpsons.
2: Go on, then. He's getting another one in. We're not getting down to Springfield just yet.
3: Well, this is, because that's quite a phenomenon that's common, having twins that are identical, not just conjoined, but maybe identical, born within seconds of each other in some cases, obviously, because they're twins, being so closely related, like, you know, they sort of... Not only do they have like a lot of empathy and closeness with each other, but they also seem to almost think as one. They seem to experience things as one. And, you know, this is hard to explain in conventional science. So one example was there was twins from somewhere, some state in America, who were 5 years old. And one was playing on a trampoline and got hit in the face pretty hard. So falling onto the metal thing or whatever, what must have happened, and got a big black eye. So you can guess what happened. The other twin wasn't playing on the trampoline at the time, was in the same park. But when they both came home, she had the black eye injury, and the other one had a slightly lesser mark that was sort of emulating the black eye. She had a bit of a bruise. She said she'd not been hit by anything. It was a twin sister, and they have no explanation for that. So it's like she developed the injury in sympathy with what her twin sister directly experienced.
2: Yeah. I know. I've spoke to a twin who had stomach pains when the other twin wasn't feeling too good, and you get a phone call. They'd phone up straight away. It was just that intuition. Share the same egg, same DNA, same genes, but science can't sort of.
0: Work it out.
3: It's like we've got the same energy or something that's because it can even sometimes think about what the other person's thinking about. Sympathetic injury, such as someone was in hospital, was having a procedure, it was painful, and then the other twin brother just experienced a sudden pain and couldn't explain it. It was like because it was happening to his twin several miles away.
2: Dave,
0: right.
2: I can. You're telepathically telling me to worry up. We've only got 15 minutes. Anyway, let's get down. So this is very common. It's common now on Facebook and a lot of other social media outlets. Everyone goes on about these Simpson stories. Now you've been doing a little bit of research into this.
0: Simpson's predictions.
2: Or predictions
0: that seemingly have come true. You know, just 25, 30 over the last 20 odd years.
2: Yeah,
0: and whereas some of them can be mere coincidence, some of them are so accurate that you're thinking, there's got to be more to this, you know.
2: Yeah.
0: And there's actually, there's three different types of stories I'm going to tell you about. The Coronavisor, the Yellow Cube, and Project Looking Glass. And these are all
2: part of this story.
0: Forward and backward looking timeline technologies that have been used over the last few decades, in theory. Anyway, to some of the predictions the Simpsons have made, one of the biggest ones that stuck out was President Trump becomes president in an episode in 2000, yeah. Only to become president in 2016. Now, I remember, because I like a bet, and I looked at the betting for Trump. He was 33-1. At that time, he was doing that show, you know, what's that one?
3: The Apprentice, yeah.
2: Oh, yeah.
3: You're
2: fired.
0: He was doing that. But he was 33-1. Nobody gave him a chance at all.
2: Yeah.
0: There's another one. I've never watched one episode of Game of Thrones, right?
2: Right. But it says, oh, you don't know what you're missing. It's fantastic.
0: 2 years before the end of Game of Thrones, they covered exactly the same ending, a dragon flying over the town, setting it on fire. Now, I don't even know what that's
3: in the season 8 episode. It was where they went absolutely mad with different writers. They didn't even have George R.R. Martin's book material and went and did all sorts of crazy things.
2: Yeah.
3: And so you're saying that got predicted in The Simpsons?
0: 2 years before, yeah.
2: Oh, right, okay.
0: In 2010, they predicted the Nobel Prize winner for 2016, which came true. Here's another good one. In 1995, Lisa has a FaceTime call, which never was possible till around 2010. You know, on your watch or on your phone.
2: Oh, yeah, I've got my little list here. Yeah, I'm ticking them off as we go, yeah.
0: In 1999, an episode predicted the Ebola outbreak 17 years later. Now, you could say that could have happened anyway.
2: Yeah.
0: You know. In 2014, a year before it actually became public knowledge, the FIFA arrest, because there was a lot of corruption going on in FIFA.
2: Yeah.
0: That's another one.
2: So that saw an official being arrested for rampant corruption? Ah, right, okay.
0: Yeah. Three-eyed fish. Here's a good one.
2: Oh, I like this one.
3: That's an early episode.
2: I've got it on my list, yeah. I remember that one.
0: After
2: the
0: nuclear power accident, 2 decades later, it became true. They found a three-eyed fish.
3: Wow, yeah, that was in one of the early episodes showing, Homer was fishing, yeah.
0: In 1995, on a blackboard behind Homer, he finds the answer to an equation of the Higgs boson.
2: This is the one, yeah.
0: Which was actually discovered in 2012. So we're talking like 12, 14, 16 years.
2: So this is 98, isn't it? The equation, yeah.
0: 1998,
2: yeah. Really close to the calculating the mass of the Higgs boson.
0: Yeah, so how would you know that?
2: Is this coincidental, Michael?
3: So then you go into your theory about why. Is it because the imagination can, you know, you can actually sort of go down the roads that we really go down because, you know, you think of those things and then it really happens? Or is it because the most conspiratorial way to look at it would be that the powers that be know about this, you know, it's a sanctioned entertainment show that seems satirical and they actually give material to it. But that would just be an idea.
0: Let no grains of truth, maybe.
3: You couldn't prove it. It was just an idea about, you know, is it something that's been originated from the right, you know, the writers, do they sometimes pick up on the energy of things that really happen and it just writes through them? Because sometimes I write things or come up with things and think, oh, that's really creative. That you feel like it's being done almost through you. You're responding to an energy, and then and then that's what appears.
0: Maybe you're getting downloads, Mike, Tesla.
2: but maybe, I mean, now could we talk about future technology that possibly could be on this? We could do that, couldn't we?
0: Well, I've got the technology.
2: Oh, here we go. Sorry. What a lovely lead in there, Dave.
0: I've got a couple more. Yeah, let's see. There's quite a few, but I'll just do two or three. Siegfried and Roy, these were the two guys in Las Vegas who had the tigers. Magicians.
3: Oh, you know what happened with them.
0: In 1993, the tragic tiger event.
2: I've seen that.
0: And
2: one,
0: it actually happened in 2013. Mm-hmm. Now, how would you know that?
2: Do you know when it happened?
0: Yeah.
2: I thought of The Simpsons.
0: Did you? Well, there
2: yes,
0: you go.
2: Yes, because I remember it. It's actually a crazy, bizarre part of the episode, but I actually thought of that at the time.
0: There's one I remember where Trump's coming down the stairs with his wife in a shopping mall, and at the top there's a group of people watching as he goes down, and one of them's got a placard in The Simpsons thingy. and somebody drops the placard, only for years later to be Trump coming down an the actual elevator and a guy with a placard saying Trump, you know, whatever year it was, and he drops it.
3: There is a fairly obvious idea, though, that other than the deliberate implanting of it, it's what we've covered on another show, is that when you're creating material like this, maybe you're manifesting it into reality. Maybe you make the future events more likely because you've created it in some form, and then they happen. Is there something in that?
2: Yeah. That's a good point, actually.

0: mosque, you know, the sort of thing he does.
1: Yeah, exactly, that type of character. So we'll write that one off. Now, here's a good one. Lady Gaga's Super Bowl halftime show.
2: Yeah.
1: So 2012, which is, you know, your favourite year, Dave, where there was going to be the end of the world. Lisa Simpson's episode featured Lady Gaga descending from the rafters over the audience. 5 years later, she performed a nearly identical stunt.
0: How was that?
1: 2017 Super Bowl. Is there a possibility that someone said, well, you know, it was on The Simpsons, do the same type of show?
0: Or has it gone into them subconsciously? Because
2: that's a possibility,
0: the idea has gone into her head subconsciously just from it existing, just from it being written. Yeah. And that's manifestation again, in a way.
1: Yeah, and then the other one was also correct. 1994 episode featuring the Apple Newton shows, the device misinterpreting a written note, a comical nod to the modern nuisance of smartphone autocorrect.
2: Oh, yeah. Autocorrect.
1: Now, this was 1994. Now, I was in Australia in 95, and I seen my first Nokia mobile phone in 95. So that's a long...
0: Because text messages were invented in 92, but hardly anyone even used phones
1: as audio,
0: didn't they?
1: Yeah.
0: So the idea of, oh, well, we're going to be writing, like... We're going to be writing like letters to each other on a device and sending them a 50p a message at first.
1: I know,
0: you know,
1: cost you a fortune.
0: Oh, but it will correct your spelling, you know.
2: Yeah. Three times he predicted the Super Bowl winners. That's another one.
1: Now, now this is the interesting one for people listening now. So, it is June, 22nd of June today, 2026. Now, Dave. He likes to have a little gamble now and again, which we're not promoting it, but, you know, he has a bit of interest. So you're going to look at the World Cup, aren't you? And you believe the Simpsons are predicted
2: the Simpsons
1: the World Cup winners.
2: Predicted the finalists of the World Cup, it was either 4 or 5 years ago, and big drum roll.
1: So good odds for this, Dave.
2: I got 375-1. That's Portugal will beat Mexico in the final of 2026. Now, I've had various bets. I've had Portugal to beat Mexico, but I've also had Portugal and Mexico just to get to the final at 200. I'll get $5,000 back for 20 quid if it comes out.
0: Like,
2: and if it doesn't
0: box.
2: Come in, I'll say that bloody Simpsons is a load of rubbish.
1: Oh,
0: don't!
1: Yeah, yes. So there you go. You've heard it first. So if you're there now, not advocating gambling, but it's okay. Nice to have a nice little pound.
0: This is a good way to measure listening figures because there's a run on the bookies, but if hardly anyone does it.
2: So Portugal at the start were about 8-1. Now, they've only had one game, but they weren't very convincing. But Mexico have had two games. They were 66-1. Their price has come into about 40-1. Yeah. So they're playing really well. They're going to get through the groups. But it's like, you know, like tennis. You have the top half of the draw and the bottom half of the draw. How did they know that they wouldn't be in the...
1: Well, is there a possibility that they could meet?
2: Well, yeah.
1: No, before the final.
2: I don't know.
1: Oh, there you go.
2: I'm leaving it all to the Simpsons. I'm leaving it all to the Simpsons. Well, I'll get a holiday out of it anyway.
1: Well, we'll be all down to Moe's Tavern afterwards.
2: But anyway, want to bring? Have you got any more Simpsons stuff before I carry on?
1: No, we're okay with that. Go on, Dave.
2: All right. Well, listen, because some of the things seem so intricate, and the three Super Bowl winners, and Lady Gaga 5 years later, which you give a good one there. You may have seen the Simpsons.
0: Yeah, even subconsciously, if they don't remember watching it puts the idea in your head, and then you go and do that. I don't know.
2: But I'm going to put to you that there's been three inventions over the last 70, 80 years that have come to my knowledge, which people in the UFO community and people who research stuff, they'll know about it anyway. In fact, I chatted to a guy called Andrew DiBasciago on another radio station about 15 years ago. And he first mentioned this to me. That's what got me interested. And this invention was called the Chronovisor. The Chronovisor, allegedly invented in the 1950s by a Benedictine monk named Father Pellegrini Ernesto, promised to revolutionise humanity's understanding of history by capturing 3D dimensional holograms of past events. So that sounds a bit, you know. Father Ernesto was no ordinary clergyman. He was a distinguished musicologist in Venice, and he also possessed credentials that lent considerable weight to his extraordinary assertions. He also had advanced degrees in quantum and subatomic physics. Now,

0: it goes on to say, I'm reading this, and I'm trying to read my own writing. According to Netty, detailed accounts, the coronavirus was not work of a single person or individual, but a collaboration of 12 distinguished scientists. He only named two of them. One was Enrico Fermi, the Nobel Prize winning physicist who created the first nuclear reaction. So, you know, he's got somebody on board there. And the other guy, who we've heard of and we've talked about before, was von Werner Braun, the rocket scientist. They were all sworn to secrecy. The theoretical foundation of device rests on a fascinating, plausible principle of physicality that sound and visual waves, once emitted to the universe, are out there, but they can be brought back. The easiest way to try and explain it is like if you cut a record in a recording studio, it's sound waves that are going out, but they're being brought back onto the record, onto a disc or onto a tape, or you know what I mean? They're out there, but they're coming back.
1: They're returning.
0: So it said, so it's saying nothing is ever truly destroyed throughout space, but transformed into other forms of energy. According to this theory, these waves remain eternal, dispersed throughout the space, like cosmic fingerprints of past events waiting to be detected and reconstructed. The coronavirus itself consisted of a specialist antennas designed to tune into specific astronomical frequencies. And this is what they do. They use the sound waves with precision and connect them back to the original form of time where he wanted to get vision. It was on the screen. It was like a TV that they could tune in. And he'd find historical past. There's snippets online if you look for them, you know, of different things that have happened.
1: So it's the coronavirus.
0: The coronavirus.
1: The coronavirus. Sorry,
2: Chrono for time.
0: With this one, you couldn't look forward. You could only look back in time. Yeah. So you could look at past events. If you got the right, dial in and you got the right antennas to bring this stuff in, you could find out. The implications were staggering and deeply troubling. No secret could remain hidden. No historical event could stay obscure. The coronavirus was dismantled on Vatican orders. The Catholic Church hierarchy recognised the potential of catastrophe and implications of such technologies. The coronavirus is now said to be in the repository at the Vatican. And he died, actually, in 1994. He was born in 1925. So he was a very noble scholar with 12 other scientists working around. And Werner von Braun and Enrico Fermi. That's the coronavirus. There's another one called the Yellow Cube. Now, there's a story to this. It was around 1940s. Dwight Eisenhower met these aliens at an Air Force base in America. And in exchange for humans to help with them, and apparently their DNA was running out and they needed to experiment on people. He worked out, it was the Grenada Agreement, he worked out they'd take so many bodies a year. In return, they give them this yellow cube, but not just one, he gave them several. And it said it's technology that's based on the consciousness interface with this cube. The government said to have the tech that displays the future timelines, said to have been given to Eisenhower by the aliens in the 1940s. It's highly secretive and powerful. It would see future timeline branches, probabilities that could happen. And that one is said to be in use now. I'm saying, could the Simpsons have got the hands on or some sort of technology? Because that one was given future timelines. Mm. It could be 20 different ways of things going. But if you've done certain things, it made that the probability.
2: So it was also working out how likely it was, and therefore it was an aid in prediction, because you might have all these different branches of what could happen and say, oh, that didn't come true. Oh, it was only a 1 in 20 chance. But he said this is quite likely it was 1 in 2.
1: Yeah.
0: The yellow cube, and I'll talk about looking glass in a minute, technologies serve vastly different purposes. The yellow cube focuses on creating interactive 3D experiences for individuals using headsets. Specialized equipment, but you had to be trained to use them because it used your consciousness to look at it. So different people would see different things. Because
2: like Galadriel's mirror, when it looked at what Frodo was thinking in Galadriel's mirror, Lord of the Rings.
1: Oh, yeah.
0: Looking Glass is said to have, because what's your name talked about this, you know, with Lazar.
1: Bob Lazar
0: was talking about this in the 1980s. Apparently, he had this Looking Glass technology in Area 51. Holographic displays. It creates 3D holograms looking at the future. but it's user friendly because you don't need any special equipment, and it turns out that various people can watch it all at once, so it's not one person. You could have 20 people looking at this thing. It's supposed to be massive, the size of this stuff. But apparently that was taken apart because some of the timelines all turned into one in 2012, which was the year that we thought it was the end of the world.
2: Because that's been alleged in 2020 as a sort of reset, and we're just, you know, and things should have been destroyed, but it's carried on in an alternative reality.
0: It just said,
2: like that.
0: Looking Glass Tech enables group viewable 3D content without the need for glasses or headsets. More accessible for multi-viewer simultaneously, so they can all watch it at once. But that's all these things are top secret, but I'm wondering whether whether the Simpsons have got hold of it. I hope they have, because if Portugal beat Mexico, I'll be waiting out for the next prediction.
1: Yeah, from a selfish point of view, well done, Dave. Yeah.
2: But there was a weak link in it, is it? There were multiple copies of that Chronovisor. If you just made more than one of the device, and because it got the one device got confiscated and stuck in a Vatican vault. But if you'd made 10, even secretly, it could be in use today.
0: Well, all that was done by these 12 people in secret.
2: Yeah,
0: and it was dismantled because they could look back at everything that happened in history, pulling them out from the ether, they did. You know, I mean, it's just interesting that these things, I'm not saying they exist, but to get Wernher von Braun included and 11 other scientists, it just makes you think. Yeah, really does.
2: Well, it'd be good for true crime, but all sorts of things like 9/11, all sorts of, because it could be like a truth sort of serum, couldn't it? You could say, well, this is what actually happened there.
0: What they're saying is every thought and everything, even what you think. In fact, they've done it now.
1: I was saying earlier, wasn't it?
0: They can film your dreams. You can go to bed with electrodes and they can transfer what you're thinking in your mind, what you're seeing. Yeah. And you can turn it into video. Yeah.
2: That would be very useful, because I always found dreams fascinating. And increasingly, if you don't remember instantly, the last thing that in the dream, it sort of trails back to all the other parts. You've forgotten.
1: And you wake up furious.
2: So if something was recording it, I'd be all for it. It's Men in Black, Big Brother. can I just have it as well?
0: And some of these dreams at times, they seem so real at the time, you know.
2: Yeah. Vivid sometimes, you get fantasy places, you get a place of imagination. You see the world in a different way. The world in a different atmosphere.
1: Well, there's a girl I've been trying to get on. Hopefully, I'll be able to get her on soon. Sarah Jane, she does dream therapies and things like that, and goes into. And then the Greeks used to do a big thing about dreams and astral traveling and everything. I know people who actually astral travel. Go off and take themselves out of their bodies.
2: That's interstellar distances are nothing then, because you can go to any point.
1: Any point.
0: Serious. If you go onto Google and look at
1: remote viewings,
0: if you go onto Google and look at the 8 modalities of teleportation, and it's Andrew Basiago wrote this, and he talks about the 8 different things that, like astral travel is one, remote viewing is another one, and there's jump rooms where you go from A to B using some sort of scientific technology, but there's 8 different things, and he went through them one by one. This guy was so interesting. He's still alive.
1: Have a look at this stuff, Andrew Basiago.
0: But have a look at the 8 modalities of teleportation. It just makes you think. See, they've got this technology for decades. We only learn by paying for the latest iPhone.
1: And, you know, the world of James Bond and the sinister element, it's definitely not fictional, is it? There's things go on that we don't know anything about, isn't it? So, anyway, thanks so much, Dave, for that. Right. Sweating in the corner there. It's a hot one in the corner.
0: I think I've lost 6 pounds.
1: I think it's because Portugal are playing tonight, I think, and they might be getting knocked out the World Cup. But I just want to say thank you so much again to Abigail, who was the first guest. She was a brilliant first guest there. UFO identified. You know, if you do have any sightings, some sort of anomaly, you can contact them. They're great. They're quite warm and they're quite open, and that they're honest in regards to their feedback into any sightings or any data that's being produced there. So give them a look up, UFO identified. Get them on Facebook. They've got their website there. Thanks to Michael again for wonderful research again on dows and rods and telepathy. Yeah. Didn't even have to say that there, mate, did I? We just we connected.
2: No, that's right, yeah. you were going to say.
1: And thanks to Dave, because I love The Simpsons, mate. You can't beat it, can you, regardless of anything? No. So thank you so much. Remember to listen into the show. We are on a couple of times across the month on the station. You can also get us on Spotify, Spreaker. Just type in Tales of the Unexplained, Liverpool Community Radio. Get this show and all of our past shows. If you've got any questions, get in contact with us. Myself, Dave. Mike's on there now as well on our Facebook channel there, Liverpool Community Radio, Tales of the Unexplained. So we shall be looking at another weird and wonderful guest for next, is it July's show?
0: Yep.
1: As we go further into the summer, when we talk about climate change, you know, that's been a big thing. It really is getting warm at the moment. So in a month's time, we'll have a little chat about how we've all survived.
2: Oh, yeah, because it could go to 40. It could do it again. It'd be the summer of 22. It got to that. And it could do it again this week. It could in the UK. Four years later.
1: It's another thing for us to chat back. So we are still here. We're not suntanned and burnt to a crisp. We will definitely be doing another Tales of the Unexplained. So remember, if you do find the truth out there, then please let us know. Till next time. You're listening to Tales of the Unexplained with me, Peter Bircher.
0: And me, David Lloyd, where we'll be looking at the world of the paranormal, conspiracy theories, and the mysteries of the ages.
1: The truth is out there.

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I realise £100 is a big ask, especially at the moment. 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But more importantly, you'll get a warm, fuzzy feeling that you or your organisation is contributing to a worthwhile community project. You can either make a one-off payment by BACS of £100 or set up a monthly standing order of only £8.34. Donations need to be made to Kensington Vision, which is all one word, Community Interest Company via the Co-op Bank. Our SOR code is 089299. That's 089299. And our bank account details are 65255654. That's 65255654. If you'd like more information or more details, then contact me, Steve Farragher, by emailing steve@l-c-r.co.uk. 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
1: Sorry, I don't have an answer for that.
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Hello, my name is Steve Farragher, and I'm here to explain to you all about the LCR Club 100. 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I realise £100 is a big ask, especially at the moment. But in reality, this £100 equates to eating one Greg steak bake or drinking one Starbucks coffee a week. In return for being part of Club 100, you'll get a framed certificate, an LCR mug, and the chance to be a guest on our programme, Kenny Ireland Discs. But more importantly, you'll get a warm, fuzzy feeling that you or your organisation is contributing to a worthwhile community project. You can either make a one-off payment by Bax of £100 or set up a monthly standing order of only £8.34. Donations need to be made to Kensington Vision, which is all one word, Community Interest Company via the Co-op Bank. Our SOR code is 089299. That's 089299. And our bank account details are 65255654. That's 65255654. If you'd like more information or more details, then contact me, Steve Farragher, by emailing steve@l-c-r.co.uk. Or you can even call into the LCR studio, 53 to 57 Holt Road. And you can also see what your donation is delivering to the community. Thanks very much for listening.

0: Hello.
1: Hello. I usually say that. You jumped in there, didn't you? You gegged in.
0: Yeah.
1: Do you know what gegging is?
0: Buttoning.
1: Buttoning, yeah. Yeah. Gegging. Someone's gegged in.
2: Yeah. I know.
1: Yeah.
2: Scouts stay
1: don't,
2: there.
1: Don't yeah. geg.
2: I know.
1: Geg free day. Anyway, welcome to New Daily Quest on Friday. I'm presenting Steve Farragher. We've also got Eddie Cotton.
3: Hello.
1: And we've got the lovely Alice.
0: Hello.
1: Hello, Alice. How are you?
0: I'm good.
1: How's college? Oh, you're not back till October, are you?
0: I know. I was looking at my uni schedule, and usually we go back the end of September, but teaching weeks actually don't start till the 5th of October, which is so long away because, like, I finished my assignments in May.
1: It's not long, though, is it, mate? October to May?
2: Well, you mentioned this on the Wednesday show, didn't you, Alice? You said a lot of your colleagues at uni are saying, oh, well, leave it till next week. I'm going to the beach today. Yeah. Alice got her head down and did the work in May, Steve.
0: Yeah, well, you've got to, like, when you're in uni, I always think, like, oh, you're not actually there for that long if you get such a long summer.
2: Yeah.
0: And so we go back the 5th of October and then we finish the 19th of December. So it's only really 2.5 months I've got to, like, really get my head down, and then I'm off till February 1st, so I've got the whole of January to, like,
1: well, when I went into higher education, you were there all the time, Monday to Friday, 9 till 5, we're supposed to be.
0: Yeah.
1: But
0: we're not even in uni 5 days a week, I think. This term, I'm usually in three. This term, I think I'm in, like, three, some days, some weeks, two days, so it's not really a lot.
1: My mum would say it was a Bobby's job. Myself, but there you go.
2: What does that mean?
1: It just means the policeman had the really easy job.
2: Oh, okay, yeah.
1: Job. What's your final dissertation going to be about? Because you must.
0: I haven't decided.
1: Oh, I'm very surprised. So, I thought it'd be signed, sealed, delivered in a little box with a
0: pup. No, I haven't started it yet. So,
2: the history of car boots.
0: Yeah. No, it's got to be something like journalism based, but you know what? Maybe that's an idea I should look into.
1: You'd do the underside of car boots, couldn't you?
0: Yeah. But,
1: podcast series, I can see.
0: I feel like that, because I wouldn't be starting my dissertation till when I go back, October, November, car boots are over by then, so it's too late, you know what I mean? Mm. But I did get to pick, so I do English and journalism, don't I? So I don't just do one,
1: I do
0: two.
1: As well, yeah.
0: No, so I got to pick. They said, what do you want to do dissertation in? Pick which part of your degree you basically favour.
1: You must have a vague idea. No,
0: yeah, so I picked journalism. I said, I'm doing it in journalism. Because the English department, like, you have to write 14,000 words or whatever, and it has to be, like, on a specific topic from 100 years ago. I was like, no, this is not for me. I was like, but with the journalism one, I know that it's, like, three articles that I need to write. All have to be on one topic, different articles on the same topic kind of thing. So I just need to pick the topic and then narrow it down. But I'm not, like, too worried because I write articles
1: all the time, very
0: easily, so... They are longer articles, like long-form articles, but it's still, to me, I would find that a lot easier than the English work, because the English work is where, like, I don't know why I picked English. Sometimes I do regret it. It's hard work, because you're going into all these adjectives and words and just really explaining it, whereas journalism, because I do it so much, it comes naturally to me easier.
1: You've got to read all the books as well, haven't you, I suppose? Like
0: you do for English as well.
1: Jane Austen and all them people, them Dickens and them, you know what I mean? No, you're probably right, but do you ever read The Post, the online newspaper? Because they do long-form...
0: Yeah, I've seen them. I've seen them at Hiring recently as well, the Liverpool Post.
1: They're really the good stuff. The only problem, and, you know, it's not a criticism of them, it's just a reflection, really, is they are that long that you feel like you have to, take a while to sit down and read them.
0: Yeah.
1: I usually scan them quite quickly, but they look at interesting stuff, especially about what's going on in corruption and councils and everything like that.
2: Well, as someone who's never went to uni, but I've always been fascinated by it, because during the war, when I was growing up, you know what I mean?
1: The Boer War.
2: No, did he still have, like, you see in the movies, where there's a lecturer at the front of the stage, and it's a huge sort of hall where people...
1: Yeah, they still do that.
0: But, like, what you'll find is October 5th when I come in, the lecture hall will be booming, you can't get a seat.
1: Yeah.
0: 2 weeks later, half empty.
2: Really?
0: Within 2 weeks, it will wipe out.
1: And
0: every week, especially towards the entertainment, it'll go from a room of 100 people to about 20 of us.
1: Self-managed learning. Well, you know what? Those 20 ones are going to get a job in the career that they're after. The other ones are not. Simple as that.
0: Because a lot of people think, oh, it's so optional, it's optional. Yeah. But I think one of the good things is, because I commute, if it takes me 2 hours to get there, and my friends who live there all go, they'll get to the campus and they'll go, oh, can't be bothered. And they'll go home and I'll go, well, it took me 2 hours to get here. Yeah, I am going to the lesson because if it took me that long to get here, I'm not coming all the way here for nothing. And even if I book my trains in advance, if I get up and can't be bothered to go to uni, well, I've wasted money on the train, so I'm just going to go. I'm just going to go. There's no point of just being like, I'm wasting money or time.
1: Al dead on your shoulders, Alice. Yeah. I'm sorry. Well, I'm not sorry to say that. It's a compliment. But it's true. You know, I went back 30 years ago to do an MA, and I'm surprised at how little time I was expected to be in. I went to the library and couldn't find any books, which was a real shocker for me. It's all computers now.
0: Yeah, it's all like independent. Like when I come home from uni, self-managed learning. Uni doesn't stop because I'd have to do it all when I get home, basically, or on the train or whatever.
1: If you want a job, which you do, you've got to be like that. You've got to be driven. And
0: the benefit of turning up, though, is like, your lecturers are marking your assignments, so if you want to know how to get good, you need to be talking to your lecturers all the time. Yeah, yeah. That's the point of being in. Like, you come in to get advice and talk to them and ask them, because at the end of the day, if you're doing it not how they want it, they're the ones marking it.
1: You're raising your profile. And also, I think you're raising your profile being on Liverpool Community Radio as well.
2: I do too.
1: So there you go. Yep. Slap on the back.
2: Well, quick one as well. Another question, if you like, because as I say, I'm fascinated by uni, or was years ago. I went into my first ever job 2 weeks after leaving school was in the printers, and I was there for seven and a half years. So I got into the earning money sort of bracket sort of thing. But those 80%, so you mentioned, Alice, that 100 people at the first gig, 20 a couple of weeks later, but that 80%, if you like, is it 80%? What do they do to miss that? There's a gap in their education there, isn't there? Do they come to you and say, Can I copy your stuff or stuff? You know what I mean?
0: There's like a mix. So at the start, like, everyone will turn up. A few weeks in, a few people will start to trick away. It's only towards the end of term where it's like 20% are left. So it is gradually over the weeks people just start turning up less. But I think it really depends. I think what they do is they'll go out drinking the night before. Yeah. Can't be bothered coming in. Yeah. And some of them do catch up on the way because they'll put into the uni group chat like, oh, what's this, or did anyone do this? And so they do ask, and there is a lot who might not turn up, but they catch up.
1: Yeah.
0: And then there's some who won't catch up. They'll just start middle and just, or they'll just do the assignment rather than come to all the lectures. So everyone's different, but I think if you just turn up, it's a lot easier than people think. A lot of people that don't turn up are like, oh my God, it's so hard. And I'm like, if you've been there, not really. Like,
1: 30,000 quid, for God's sake, as well. That's the other thing. You're going.
0: It's like £140 for every lesson you miss. Yeah. Which I always think of it that way. And it's like,
1: you think could change, shouldn't you, really?
0: Yeah. You think, like, if, you know, you'd rather go home and have a sleep. I think, well, that's £140 down the drain, then, isn't it?
1: There isn't a degree in bargain hunt, is there, really? You know? BA in bargain hunt. Right, talking of ka-ching.

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0: welcome back to Liverpool Community Radio on Friday's New Daily Croissant. Recently, Farragher, Alice, and Eddie in the studio.
1: Hello.
0: Jeddy's still away.
1: Yeah, yeah.
0: Jeddy's gone all the way into that last thing to get married.
1: Get married, yeah.
0: And some lovely photographs of him in a completely empty church.
1: Has he sent us some photos?
0: They're on his Facebook page, So I hope everything's going well.
1: Yeah, sure it has. The longest honeymoon in history, maybe.
0: I know, yeah, sounds good, doesn't it? And he's staying there all the time. I'd have gone different places, but that's my story anyway.
1: Is the Grand Canyon by Las
0: It's not that far away.
1: Yeah.
0: I think you can go by helicopter there, you know.
2: I think you could drive if you've got a farm.
0: In a big Cadillac with no roof on it. What's that film where they do over the cliff?
1: Two women.
0: Two women, yeah.
1: Thelma and Louise.
0: Thelma and Louise, yeah.
1: Yeah, yeah.
0: Have a good time anyway and come back. Don't forget to bring us back a celebrity souvenir. Elvis's left shoe or something. Okay, so if you're interested in getting in touch with us as well, we have an email address which is steve@l-c-r.co.uk. Or you can actually contact us by phone 07761908063. That's 07761908063. We check the phone. So if you want to make a comment on what we're talking about, because we talk a lot about what's in the news. So what's happening today in the show? We've got a guest coming in by telephone on 1 o'clock. She's called Rebecca McDowell. She's a local children's author who lives in St. Dallin's. And she's going to tell us all about this book she's written. What else have we got? News of three public swimming. We'll talk about that. Probably latest footy, because we're getting close to that time of the year, aren't we?
1: We are, yeah.
0: It's all getting a bit like the signing that, so-and-so's been left out.
1: 3 weeks tonight, the first game. Hull City against... newly promoted Hull City versus Manchester United.
0: That'll be good. Yeah.
1: Yeah.
0: And then Liverpool playing Newcastle,
1: yeah, which will be emotional, actually, because two sets of fans and the both clubs, of course, are planning something in special before the game, in memory of Kevin Keegan.
0: It's like a big, it's usually a big scoring game now. I can remember a few in the 90s where it was like 3-all and all the way to the end. Anyway, so that's coming up, so we'll start that. Keep that ball up, to use an analogy. We've got lots of local music being played, which I'll explain a little bit about when we get to it. If you're interested in sending in your music, if you're a band or an artist, then let us know. Send us a track in and we'll listen to it and we'll play it. We get some great stuff. Sound enthusiastic there, don't we? But I am. we get some great stuff and
1: we just
0: play exclusively local musicians.
1: And it's important to play local music, as it is.
0: It's
1: spot on. So
0: where else can you play it?
1: Exactly.
0: Apart from on your iPad or your iPhone or whatever. Anyway, we also do reviews of newspapers as well. We've got three papers in today because we thought Jed was coming in. So we've got the Mirror, and the Liverpool Echo, which is now £2.
1: £2.30,
0: which is... £2.30.
2: It's just surprising because the eye is the £1.10.
1: I know. Oh, it's great that.
2: Half the price.
1: Best paper, that.
0: What I love about it is they give you little stories at the beginning, and if you want to get the full story, you go to the end. It's a little digest at the front.
1: Yeah.
0: And you do the birthdays as well.
1: Well, I was allowed. You allowed me to take the. Sounds like a back at school, doesn't it? Take the eye last Friday. I love the eye on a Friday, especially, see, because last week, two big articles about things I'm really, really interested in. It was like Andy Serkis, who played Gollum
0: in
1: Lord of the Rings, and he was talking about his new film.
0: Animal Farm.
1: And Animal Farm as well. Yeah. And there was another one, the band I can't remember now, but really interesting articles, yeah. They go into it, the meat and two veg, you know what I mean?
0: That's right, yeah. That's what you want.
1: Yeah, exactly.
0: Bit of in-depth. No rumours, no conspiracy theories. Are we going to dip into the papers first?
1: Okay.
0: You want to go first?
1: I'll go first. Dip, my blue shirt. Penny on the water, tuppence on the sea, threepence on the railway, out goes she. That's the way it went, didn't it?
0: Mine was different.
1: Was it? Go on.
0: Dip, my blue ship, sail on the water, like a cup and saucer. O-U-T spells out. Yeah. I'm going to use that to pick people in this.
1: And depending on who you picked, which mate you picked on first, it was guaranteed. Well, we never thought of that when we were kids. We were too thick. If it starts there, it's going to end up there. Or it's going to, yeah. You know what I mean?
0: Yeah.
1: So you're going to be, when we're playing hide and seek. But anyway, in the front of the Echo, someone knows who killed Diane. Sad story. This is going back 40 years ago, which is what, 1986, in Bebbington, over the water. Young girl got killed and they convicted the wrong man, and he spent 38 years in jail. He was released a couple of years ago. But, yeah, so basically the saying, like, we want justice.
0: Any DNA?
1: There's blood was found on clothing, but was ignored, apparently. They never really dug in and investigated that forensically. And, Diane Sindall, murdered 2nd of August, 1986. Yeah, and...
2: So what was the new evidence that, like, released the man from prison who was wrongly convicted?
1: I'll just have a look now, His conviction, Peter Sullivan, pictured right, was now 38 years in prison for the murder of the bride-to-be, but last year his conviction was overturned by the Court of Appeal when crucial DNA evidence was unearthed after scientific advances. I think, guessing there, the DNA didn't exist in those days, so that's a bit more
0: the
1: of a
0: testing. DNA existed, but the testing didn't. You see, and what's happened is over the last 20 years, you can take a microscopic bit of DNA, whereas you used to have to need, you have lots of DNA at one point. But and it's 14 million to one as well when you've got it.
1: It's that
0: person,
1: in
0: this case, which is a shame to, I'm listening to a series of podcasts on Radio 4 about that guy who got convicted of rape and wouldn't. He did 18 years, I think, in the end, something like that, maybe longer.
1: Yeah.
0: And then the DNA came up. But he was basically stitched up by Manchester police at the time.
1: Mm.
0: Who didn't really have any evidence on him apart from two eyewitnesses who said, well, three eyewitnesses, the rape victim recognised him, but she was basically saying by the time of the trial, not really sure it's him. These two other witnesses were basically given... softer sentences for what they were doing. They didn't know the guy.
1: Yeah.
0: So everything he said was being fed to them by the police. There's no one from the police actually been held responsible for that. But
1: I know. Well, current Detective Superintendent Rachel Wilson is leading this latest investigation. And speaking to The Echo on the eve of the anniversary of the murder, she said that she hopes old allegiances people had in the wake of the incident have started to break down. In other words, she wants someone to... open their mouths and tell the truth. She told The Echo, I would hope people will hear this and they now feel safe to come forward and tell us who was responsible. I do think someone knows who it was. When Diane, this is a little backstory here, but how it happens. When Diane was left on Borough Road, this over the water, of course, there was lots of blood. I think the person responsible may have gone home with blood on them. The clothing was taken away from the scene and found on Bidston Hill a couple of days later on fire. So someone stored that clothing somewhere. I do think potentially someone knows what's happened, so I really urge them to come forward and speak to us. 40 years on, it's a long time for Diane and her family to get to... to get justice. Please do the right thing. Contact Merseyside Police, and it's a £20,000 reward. So
2: that's surprising, a big reward for that, something that happened 40 years ago, when the person who did it could be dead, could have long gone, could have fleeing the country. Like,
0: well, they definitely proved that guy didn't do it, right?
1: Yeah.
0: That's the thing you've got to say. But have they proved... The thing is that the person who did it is on the database, the criminal database.
1: Mm.
0: They can't find out who it is. But... this is when it gets a bit more interesting. Like, members of his family, I'm saying it's a he, probably was, members of his family will pop up as well if they're on the criminal database. So what happens is sometimes they look for it, they can't find that particular DNA, but they can find one that's closely related to that DNA.
1: Yeah, yeah. Mm.
0: It could be a brother, a dad, a son.
1: Yeah.
0: And they can sort of go, okay, well, he's about the right age for the time.
1: Yeah.
0: You've got to talk about someone who's probably in their 20s or 30s.
1: Yeah.
0: So they're in the 70s now. They could be dead, but at least you find out who actually committed it.
2: Mm.
0: And the other thing is, what they can do, this has happened with this rape case, is once they find out who'd actually done it, because the guy was on the computer database, criminal database, they started finding out they were responsible for other stuff as well.
1: Yeah.
0: But this poor guy in prison over rape, he was like going to parole board and saying, I'm not admitting it. So he'd been out after about 8 or 9 years.
1: Yeah.
0: But he just didn't want to, he couldn't bring himself to say, look, I'm guilty about something he wasn't guilty.
1: God. Peter Sullivan is his name, as I say. He's now 68. He saved 38 years in prison, to do the sums there. He was 30 years of age.
0: Yeah.
1: Lost his life, I think. Stuck in the prison for something he never did. But there's been many incidents of that over the years, hasn't there?
0: Do you think, though...
2: What do the people get, you know, when they've been stuck in prison for, like, all their life? Do they get any compensation by the police?
1: Oh, they will.
0: Well, it's the interesting thing, because the guy who we're talking about with the podcast and the BBC, he got his compensation, but he set a precedent because they take 30% of your compensation away because they provided you with accommodation and food
1: for the length of time
0: that you're in. Exactly what?
1: Yeah.
0: You know. He wasn't.
2: You've got to have accommodation from home, no? Like,
0: yeah, you know, you've taken away someone's freedom who was completely innocent, and you're still going, but, you know, we did feed you, like, you know what I mean?
1: Yeah.
0: And, you know, you had that lovely cell with the view, you know, and you had a telly in the corner.
2: And your family, like, hating you for, like, 30 years,
1: yeah,
2: thinking
1: good point,
2: you did
1: yeah. Yeah. Yeah,
0: you know.
2: And, like, you know, as he's let out now, but, like, his family, it'd be hard to go back to what it was 30 years ago, yeah, since they've been thinking that for 30 years.
0: He didn't have a partner at the time. You know, you should listen to it. I'll send you the link to it, because it's an interesting programme, and it's just the injustice of it all, you know. And
2: like, what did he actually get? Like, some money, a house, anything? Like, 68? Like, what could he have?
0: Well, it'd be in the hundreds of thousands.
1: Yeah.
0: Probably more with him being in there for 30 years, but I think the law's been changed now that they can't say, by the way, you know, it was a few bob for the breakfast, you know.
1: Yeah,
0: full
1: yeah.
0: English every day for 38 years, yeah, you know what I mean?
1: Oh, yeah.
2: And is that coming out of the taxpayers' money then?
0: Yeah. Well,
2: all this injustice?
0: Yeah, should be.
1: But I was going to say, yeah, it's 38 years in prison. It takes a long, long time, I can imagine, to adapt to new life. We've all seen the film. What was it? What's the film? Where the two, one of the lads escapes. And the old guy, what's it called?
0: Oh, Shawshank Redemption.
1: Shawshank Redemption. And the old guy's been there for years and years and years, bit of a mentor, got a job in the library and stayed there for a long time. Not loved, but he was so used to it, prison life, that when he finally came out, he didn't know what to do.
0: No. Yeah.
1: Put in a boarding hostel thing and stuff like that. In the end, God forbid, it was only a film, but probably from a true story, he killed himself because he couldn't cope with life outside. 38 years, Saturday.
0: We're at an age, Eddie, where we're sort of the same age as this guy. So all the years, you know, 38 of our years would have been taken away, and you're stuck in somewhere where you've got no freedom.
1: Yeah.
0: And I visited a prison once, and I freaked out a little bit because I went through about four doors and they were all locked behind me,
1: yeah,
0: as they should have been. You know, it wasn't like, I'm thinking, I'm in a situation now where I can't get out. You know what I mean?
1: Yeah.
0: It's sort of, I can't go, I'll just nip out to the toilet or whatever. It was like you're in the hands of this, you know, this prison.
1: Excuse me.
0: You know, the prison authorities. And I was a bit like, ooh.
1: Well, it's claustrophobia kicks in, doesn't it? What for me? Yeah.
2: There's a lot of stuff in the news nowadays. There's a lot of reporting on how people, like women who have had their, like, rapists convicted, are getting out after, like, a year or two. Because they've done good, on good behaviour. And the news are basically, these women are petitioning, saying that, like, we need people who get a life sentence to actually have their life sentence. Or, you know, if you get 7 years, you shouldn't be coming out after two. Because there was this one woman on the BBC, and it was a really good, not like a good watch, but it was very interesting to watch, because I was watching it and she said, like, She got raped when she was a child, and she didn't come. So she was 14 at the time, but it took her 10 years to come forward with the evidence and get him convicted. Like, that's how long it took with the courts and everything. So she was 24 when he went to jail, and now 2 years later, she got told he might be coming out in 6 months, which is like, imagine spending all that time getting someone in jail and feeling at peace just for them to come out so soon.
0: Yeah.
2: And but the prisons are getting overcrowded, so what are we meant to do?
0: I think people who get life don't get let out, though. This is, you know, I don't know what the people think they do, but I believe, and, you know, I could always check this, I suppose, that you get a life sentence, you don't get out. There's no remission, you know what I mean?
2: But there's some people who get, like, 20, 25 years, and they'll still get let out early. Or rapists, they'll get, like, seven.
0: They have to go before parole boards. There's a lot of hoops they've got to pass through to get out. It's not as simple as that. It's lower. Just check it out. There's a thing for your dissertation.
2: But yeah, I was watching these campaigners, because there is a group of, like, people who are campaigning for it, saying that, like, they need to be sticking to the sentences more, because a lot of, like, they're letting quite few people out early because the prisons are getting overcrowded and because they're being good behaviour, things like that. So it's a question of, should we let them out early?
0: Well, that almost they'll talk about penal reform, and what do we put people in prison for? Do we put them in prison to deprive them of their liberty? Do we put them in prison to try and change them? Do you know what I mean? There's lots of different reasons, and you know, I'm only talking as a spectator here, that you know, the prison system is busted. You know, they can't keep staff. Some of the buildings aren't in the greatest condition, and they don't get any sort of opportunity to get involved in the outside world, you know, by doing jobs and work and everything. It needs a total reform. But, you know, the answer that so far has just been more places, you know. And you can
2: build more, yeah.
0: Yeah, and in America, you know, they have more people in prison than anywhere else in the world. I remember seeing a documentary about people who went to Germany to see what it was like there, you know, what the prison system's like there, and in Holland, where people do get let out at weekends so they can resume a partially normal life. I'm not talking about murderers here, I'm not talking about this.
2: Yeah, but like robbers or whatever.
0: Yeah, you know, and you know, you've got to think, are people, is everyone redeemable at the end? But the end of a prison sentence, you just get chucked out with 80 quid and nowhere to live. There's a fair chance that you're not going to, you're not going to go in the straight and narrow, you know, so it's not rocket science.
1: And the political aspect of it, I think also, I was listening to a Tory MP on James O'Brien's channel, LBC, is it?
0: Yeah.
1: And he was, complaining about Andy Burnham's initiative to free prisoners early, as we're talking about.
0: Yeah.
1: Excuse me. But rightly so, the commentator at LBC, he said, well, you've promised all kinds of new jails and everything. So what happened today? So in other words, so you got that.
2: Yeah. Oh, yeah, because was this to, like, the Tory?
1: Yeah.
2: When, like, the Tory person basically was like, oh, like, this is bad. And then the presenter basically was like, well, for 14 years you did do this and you didn't bring this.
1: Yeah.
0: They need reminding. The other thing to say is building more jails the answer, you know? Can you just create more and more guilty people, more and more offences, and just put them in, you know? And when Labour came into power 2 years ago, I'm making an excuse, wasn't it? But apparently there was 100 free spaces in prison.
1: Is it possible that for minor crimes, you know, in quotes, minor crimes, that you could put the prisoners to work for the community instead of putting them in jail?
2: I think they were discussing giving the magistrates more powers. Yeah. So that they could give more, like, community services or fines, like, giving them bigger fines, because if they do that for, like, for example, people who are speeding or, you know, those type of, like, crimes or, like, petty thefts, things like that, they should maybe be getting more, like, harsher fines and community service rather than taking up jail space.
1: Yeah, and if they don't turn up for the community service work, then they go back to jail.
0: You've got to have this is the issue, you see, because, like, you know, the Conservatives tried to privatise probation services.
1: Right.
0: And that was a complete and utter disaster. There's no other way to describe it.
1: Yeah.
0: It was a disaster. So it's all had to come back in-house in the control of the Home Office. And you know, in an ideal world, you know, you tag them, you know, you keep an eye on them and all that type of thing, but there's got to be... The infrastructure's got to be there to make it a secure thing.
1: Yeah.
0: So they think, well, I've got to keep on the street now, blah, blah, blah. But I hate people who say blah, blah, blah, by the way. So
1: I say it all the time.
0: I'm sorry to say that. Well, don't hate you, Eddie. You know, it's one of them things where you look at one bit of it. It's £54,000 a year to keep someone in prison, by
1: that
0: the way.
1: That much, yeah.
0: It's how much it costs. I checked this week just to try and work out whether it was better... I'll talk about this later, but you know, in my theory is TV licensing that you charge money on the telly. So we had to find out how much the BBC cost each year, how much would be brought in, how much we'd have to put on a telly to get the same amount of money that the BBC gets. I won't tell you, say, well, I've got it written down somewhere.
1: Okay.
0: But there's also people, there isn't anyone at the moment, but at one point there was like 11 women in prison for not paying the telly licence. Mm. So not paying the telly licence... £54,000 a year it's costing us for 170 quid or something like that.
2: Yeah. There's so many people who don't pay their TV licence. How can you put someone in prison for that nowadays?
0: Well, it's still a crime and it's a criminal offence. It's one of the few things where you think, I just won't pay it.
2: But how do you catch someone and prove it and whatever?
0: you knock on the door and you say, you've got a telly license.
2: And you just say, yeah.
0: And you say, no. You say, yeah. It's a database, massive database.
2: Imagine if you just say, yeah, though. They're going to go, oh, yeah, okay.
0: Well, they check against the database. That, you know, we're getting, you know, we're in the red letter stage now with the cafe saying, you've got a TV, you know. I'm going to come round and, you know, we've got a TV. We don't watch telly on it.
1: Yeah.
2: That's what most people say. They'll go, yeah, I've got a TV, but I only watch Netflix. It's not live TV. Should you watch it?
1: But a few of the channels these days are owned by the BBC, don't they? And you wouldn't know.
0: No.
1: Stuff like that. Like, Together TV. I'm not sure. Don't quote these things. Together TV and stuff like that.
0: Brit TV and
1: Brit
0: things
1: TV,
0: like that,
1: yeah. The BBC owns, yeah.
0: Okay, let's... Okay. So we have another story. Should we move on?
1: Yeah,
0: move on. Go on, Alice hasn't had one. Jane O'Alice.
2: These are the headlines from the iPaper. So, game changer, Europe tackles Infantiano by boycotting the World Cup. Wildfire, just 3 miles from Britain's biggest nuclear plant. I found a nice story. Nuclear plant. I found a nice story, kind of. So, this...

0: One will be tested on people with ovarian cancer, lung cancer and sarcomas, and head and neck cancer in a trial led by the Christine, with a site also in London. Many people in the study have fewer options for survival. Mrs. Tomlin from Chadderton in Greater Manchester has already beaten the odds in staying alive, having undergone surgery and several rounds of chemotherapy since she was diagnosed in 2020. So I think that's a nice story, a new hope, new therapy.
1: Anything that can help this horrible disease and able to conquer it will be fun.
2: We heard a lot of good stuff from Christie's, though. You know, so we've got North West, we've got Liverpool, Heart and Lung Hospital, Chest Hospital in Brogreen, which is like a like national leader in doing that.
1: Yeah.
2: And we've got that in Manchester, you know. And you know, some of the things they're doing with people, you know, and a lot of it's like, you know, testing, you know, it's the first trials and happening in Christie's where people are, you know, I lost a, you know, an auntie when I was very small from ovarian cancer.
1: Yeah.
2: And it was just a matter of like watching her die, really, you know.
0: Because there was nothing you can do, but it looks like this trial is really saved this woman. Yeah. So let's hope it, you know, continues.
2: Keep our fingers crossed.
0: It says the treatment is manufactured in advance from donor cells rather than being individually tailored to each patient. Experts believe this could mean advanced cell therapies are available to more patients more quickly and at a cheaper cost.
1: So, good. Any good news like that, you know, is welcome. You know, hopefully in about 10 years, 50, 100 years, I don't know, cancer will be beaten. And you know,
2: It's all individual. You know, it's based on like genetics now, isn't it? It's like you're tailored. You know, it's not. You know, A lot of old cancer treatments were like using a sledgehammer to open a walnut, you know.
0: Yeah. They were all very just one basic thing, whereas now it's all a bit individualised.
2: Yeah. Like nearly kill you and it'll get rid of the cancer.
1: Yeah.
2: And then we'll bring you back to life again, you know. It's sort of like, it's great that things are going like, okay, this is genetically what's happening with your body.
1: I know.
2: And that's where the cancer is. I was listening to one, this might be the one that you just mentioned really, where it turns off a gene that allows the cancer cell to reproduce.
1: Mm.
2: So just because cancer cells are just cells, they just keep on reproducing for no particular reason. It just turns it off.
1: Yeah.
2: Stops it. And something like 40% success rate.
1: Yeah. I lost my mum and dad. My dad was 54 when he had cancer. 54. My mum was 84. And one of my ex-partners, RJ's mum, Mary King, she passed away 2 years ago, again with cancer, which... sometimes it's really fast. It was in her stomach. Within 2 weeks, it's gone to her brain, and that was the end of her sort of thing. But hereditary is interesting, that, because I can imagine, well, I would say, try not to be too fearful, even if you don't think about it. Just enjoy your life sort of thing, because if people start thinking, me mum and dad had it, I'm bound to get it sort of thing, do you know what I mean? You've got to be positive in this life as well.
2: But it's like the BRCA gene in breast cancer, isn't it? You know, people know they've got the BRCA gene. Some people decide not to be told.
1: Yeah.
2: That they've got the BRCA gene because they can sort of like preempt that by having both, you know,
1: mastectomies for
2: both breasts. So it's, you know, it's,
1: I know
2: some people don't want to know that, and you know, I'm not, you know, obviously, I don't know if we're going to get breast cancer or not, but it's sort of like, would you want to know that if it was something to do with those? You know, see, a lot of people go in, you know, with men's cancer, you know,
1: Prostate.
2: Kevin Keegan, wasn't it?
1: Prostate, exactly, yeah.
2: Yeah,
1: Kevin, yeah.
2: So
1: I know.
2: We need to have a check later, Eddie, so we'll go around the back and you can check. I'll check yours. Okay, let's play, so on that note, let's play David Duffel, and this is Ode to Liverpool. Lovely song.

0: talk about.
1: Hello, yeah, I'm going to have to leave with Alison and Eddie because United Utilities are in and they want to find our stopcock.
2: Like a carry-on film on LCR. Yeah. Are we live now, Steve?
3: Yeah.
2: Alison, you and I?
4: Yeah.
2: Go on.
4: So I've got a story today. This is a story about the major incident called as wildfire burns near Sizewell nuclear plant. Mm. So a major incident was declared on Suffolk coast yesterday as five firefighters battled a large blaze 3 miles from Sizewell B nuclear plant. So what do we think about this wildfire?
2: Well, I think they've got it under control. They're confident that they have got it
4: under
2: control.
4: The Met Office said Suffolk has seen 1 millimetre of rain so far this month, which is just 2% of the July average, the driest July on record for Suffolk ever. Mm. The Prime Minister, Andy Burnham, said, "We've got the situation under close monitoring and I'm receiving regular updates. I'll make sure that Suffolk Fire and Rescue Service will have all the support, the mutual aid, the other services that they need and any other resources that they need to be brought to bear."
2: Yeah, I heard yesterday that they're actually employing helicopters to scoop seawater and then carry it over the fire.
4: Mm, about 50 people have been evacuated from their homes and a local holiday park. It says the country's Suffolk's most senior firefighter said the fire was one of the largest in the country's history as firefighters tackled an area reaching 247 acres, the size of 140 football pitches.
2: Wow.
4: This fire.
2: Wow.
4: And the reason everyone's scared about it is because it's obviously by a nuclear plant.
2: Yes.
4: But also we should just be like, you know, they're discussing drilling in the North Sea to, you know, power 100 homes or a million homes or whatever it is. But, you know, drilling in the North Sea is just going to make these wildfires even worse.
2: Yeah.
4: It's going to make climate change 10 times worse.
2: Yeah, exactly. You don't want another Chernobyl, do we?
4: Like, people are just like being, oh, that's sad, there's wildfires, let's stop it. But yeah, they're not actually thinking, oh, we need to do climate change and we need solar power and we need to get our power green and, just, you know, better. Everyone's not thinking of it that way. They're just thinking, oh, wildfires, they're bad. Yeah. And they're not thinking, you know, let's get to the source and let's get our power a different way like it should be.
2: Yeah, exactly, yeah. And the people who have been advocating or fighting for, you know, the greener way of thinking, you'd be like, you know what I mean? They've got an awful lot to back their arguments up, really, you know what I mean?
4: And it's
2: wildfires
4: just,
2: and stuff in west of France, you know?
4: Yeah, it makes you think, like, why is no one listening? Why why are they not doing more? Like, look at the amount of deaths this summer from the heat.
2: Mm.
4: And it's only going to get worse and worse, and it is worse than, obviously, France and Spain and more of Europe, but now it's on our turf. It's on England's times, you know what I mean? It's the worst fire we've ever had, so...
2: That's right, yeah. But people, as you say, are just dying of the heat. I wouldn't love it, but like some of the statistics will be interesting to read. You know what I mean? The age of people who are dying, is it mostly older people and stuff like that? I don't know.
4: I think it's a mix of people. Some of them are older people who are in their homes and they don't have the facilities to keep themselves cool. Some of them are like, you know, kids that are out and they're just, you know, people are just getting, they don't realise how dehydrated they are or, you know, sitting in the heat all day, getting sunburned, which can lead to cancer, you know, skin cancer, or just there's all different reasons people are dying because of the heat. You know, heat can cause people to, you know, lose focus, car crashes, all sorts of things.
2: I remember years ago, I think I mentioned this on the show a couple of weeks ago, a gang of us used to go out in the 70s when we were young teenagers. Let's go and have a day out. So we go to the beach, we go to Ainsdale Formby, swimming in the sea, and the hot sun blazing down. Yeah, I remember the worst sunburn I ever had in my whole life. It was horrible. Felt sick for about a week. But so, yeah, you've got to be careful, you've got to be sensible. And so wrap up, put some sun cream on and stuff like that. I know we moved away from the major story here.
3: Are you going to Spain again?
4: No,
2: we're just talking about...
4: We're talking about the wildfires.
2: Wildfires.
4: You know, the rise in heat and how we should be doing something about the heat wave every year and how climate change is getting worse and worse, but we're just ignoring it.
2: Little short burst in the sunshine and go inside then, maybe, you know. I mean, after the show, I'm going to go to the shops. I'm going to go to Old Swan, get a few bits of goodies for the weekend. But, yeah, that'll be me. When I get home, I'll have all the windows open in my flat, but at the same time, I'm protected from the sun, but I'm still enjoying the sun.
3: I wear a hat all the time now.
2: Do you? Yeah.
3: I'm always worried about getting too much sun on me.
2: Yeah.
3: I got a little mole a couple of years ago, and I was like, oh.
2: Oh, yeah, yeah.
3: And I went to see the doctor, and he went,
2: it's all right. It's benign, yeah. Yeah, it's a mole, yeah.
4: Yeah.
2: I've had a mole on my arm for years.
4: But you can never be too careful, can you?
3: That's the other one. Because people melanoma, if you get that.
4: That's the worst one.
3: Early on.
4: that it keeps happening.
3: I'm getting an inspection from the microwave now. Come in, come
0: Happy
3: on.
0: Happy birthday for the weekend.
3: Thank you very much.
2: Hello. Hello. Hello, Gail. You okay?
0: Hi, I'm good. How are you?
2: I'm good.
4: Hello.
2: Hello. What's your name?
0: Jacqueline.
2: Hi, Jacqueline. Hi, Eddie.
0: Eddie.
3: Alice.
4: Away from Wales,
3: haven't you, Jackie?
4: Alice.
1: Oh, hang on. I've got my mic up. That's a bit bad, isn't it?
2: So that was a bit low. Yeah.
1: Yeah.
3: I'm not going to be on the radio.
1: You're live on radio now. So don't say any swear words that I can't say myself to tell you not to say.
0: What are we talking about today?
1: Well, we've been talking about today. We've been talking about prison reform. We've been talking about sentencing. We're talking about climate change now. What haven't we talked about, Eddie?
2: What was the first story? Someone died. It got murdered 40 years ago. Yeah.
1: DNA. All that type
2: existed,
1: of stuff.
2: But it wasn't as sophisticated as it is now.
1: Quick rundown.
2: The police are over in Birkenhead.
1: So if anyone's just tuned in now, you don't have to listen to what you've missed because we've just summed it all up in 2 minutes.
2: So the advances in DNA, the police are quietly confident that may be able to get the real killer. But an innocent man went to jail for 38 years for it.
1: I was going
2: to
1: say one thing as well. This is what, before I got taken away to talk to United Utilities, was... The funny thing, not funny, it's not, you say funny thing, don't you? It's not funny. But all these crimes that were, like, you know, people were put away for the, you know,
2: perpetuated who were innocent for
1: 38 years and 18 years and everything. All those police investigations were done by men.
2: Yeah.
1: And the people who were, you quoted one there, female police officer.
4: Yeah.
1: And the same with this guy who got done for rape in Manchester, female police officer. So it was a sort of macho... misogynist culture 30, course, 40 years ago.
2: Yeah.
1: And we've got our man now. You know, we can go down a pub and have some ciggies with John Thor.
2: Yeah.
1: Morton, you know what I mean? It's meaning, like, you know, nick him, all that type of stuff.
2: Yeah, but he burst, what was his name? Regan.
1: Yeah.
2: He burst into some criminals.
1: You're nicked.
2: You're nicked. Get some trousers on.
1: Big woman on the bed with no clothes on.
2: Yeah, things have changed. Yeah. So I can tell you a story.
1: Juliet Bravo, that's what.
2: Yeah, is that what it is? You used to go to school with a sister.
1: Yeah, come on. Anyway, let's have some music, because it's time that we had some music. This is Tom Moorcraft. I haven't played this for years and years, but it's a great song.
2: Oh, yeah.

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1: And me, Edward Robinson. 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
2: Hello, salut, ahlan, ciao, titi, hola. 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
3: Hello and welcome back to Liverpool Community Radio. You hear that noise in the background, it's because we're using a mobile phone in the studio for our interview. Let me just hang on. I've got my glasses on so we can hear what I'm going to say. There's a few technical things going on. Let's move down out the way because that's better. Yeah. Someone knocking.
4: Visitor number two. Come in, just sit next to me.
5: Granddaughter.
3: Oh, granddaughter as well, yeah.
4: Yeah.
3: Have to be quick.
4: He won't embarrass you.
3: I won't embarrass you. I don't embarrass you much. Right, okay. We've on the phone. We've got Rebecca McDowell. And Rebecca.
6: Hiya.
3: Ah, that's lovely. You're lovely and clear, Rebecca.
6: Pardon?
3: You're lovely and clear.
6: Excellent.
3: Okay, so we got an email a couple of weeks ago. Is it your name? Beck.
6: Yeah, I think she's
3: Rebecca Slater.
6: Yeah, she's the PR lady for my publisher.
3: Right, okay. So she told us all about you, or told us some main interesting things. You're a children's author, mother of three, and the latest adventure is for ages 6 to 11, since before. So you're on here today to tell us all about it. So give us a bit of background, or give the listeners a bit of background to what the book's about.
6: Sorry, I didn't hear the last part.
3: Okay. I'll try and talk a bit slow. Scouse accent.
6: It's the phone today.
3: Let me just put the volume up a little bit. Okay, that might be. Don't know if that's any better or not. But
6: it is clear.
3: All right. Okay. It's good. The volume is down a little bit. So give us a little bit of a background about how you got round to writing the book. What was it that sort of inspired you to write it?
6: I've got three children of varying ages, and one of the things that they love most is me making up stories at bedtime. And it just became the ones they requested the most I started writing down, and then that led to kind of exploring that and developing those ideas further.
3: So have you had a background in writing before, or is this sort of a new venture for you?
6: I'd always kind of doodled in background in writing, and then I actually went to university and studied publishing.
3: Right.
6: And I originally was in the fantasy genre, but then obviously with having children and reading quite widely within the children's market, that obviously naturally led to going down that route.
3: When you have kids, there's not much time for yourself, really.
6: No, it's chaotic.
3: Yeah. So, it's called Captain Carrick's Sunken Treasure, so I'm thinking it's pirate-based.
6: Yeah. So it's four children who are part of, like, an adventure mystery-solving club.
3: Right.
6: And they've heard that within their town a pirate coin has been found and is being put in the local museum. So that leads them to trying to find some clues, see if there is any more treasure, because they know that their town has, like, a legend of Captain Carrick.
3: Yeah.
6: So they go around finding the clues to lead them off further on.
3: So it basically came from a story that you told me. Were you just making it up as you went along, or did you have a plan to where it was going to end up, you know?
6: I'd originally started with the Ice Cream Bandit, so that was the four kids again, as it's a series, and I'd started with telling the kids that, and they were just asking for more and more, and then they would say, well, can you feature this? Can it have this in it? So they sort of helped build it up in that way, really. And then just decided I wanted to see naturally where that would take the Biscuit Club and what they would do further. They just sort of came alive in my head.
3: The thing that always amazes me about when people are writing books is, like, when you start writing it, do you have an idea how long it's going to be? Well, you know, basically the question is, that, like, how do you know when to stop?
6: It's really hard. It's a lot of editing. I can definitely easily go over a word count. I think sometimes the stories just reach a natural conclusion. Other times I really have to be quite strict with myself to find that cut-off point.
3: So are you one of these people who set a sort of a daily regime of, like, writing, that you come in a certain time and that's all you do for a couple of hours, or do you just have to do it when the kids let you?
6: Well, I've got a 10-month-old at the minute, so I've had to change my routine a little bit. So previously, when the older two were in school, I would pretty much write the whole time they were there. I'd say maybe like 2 hours for developing ideas, another 2 hours for editing, and go that way. However, now it's just kind of at night when the baby's asleep, just trying to get in as much as possible.
3: There's nappy and bottle breaks. Is that what I'm thinking? Yeah. We've got a couple of other people in the studio as well. We've got Eddie and we've got Alice.
5: Hello.
3: I think Alice might have a question for you.
5: Yes. So I was just reading up on what your publishers have sent us. So I was wondering if you talk about the authentic disability representation that matters in your books and what you think about this.
6: Yeah. So it's one of those things where I'm disabled myself. I've got a number of chronic conditions, and some of them I've had since childhood. And I was very aware that you just don't see that in children's books, or if it's featured, it's cured by the end. You know, you normally have a magical answer, or nature has done you some good. And that's not realistic. And I think children, and even adults, they want to see themselves in stories. They want to be able to relate to the characters. And you've got, so many people who live with different conditions, and they deserve to be able to feel represented, to be able to feel seen. And it's also such a learning opportunity for children to see, like, inter-abled friendships and inter-abled families, and it be normal. And I think that's something that we really need to fight for. So it was quite important for me that we represented it, but in a way that it wasn't the entire plot. It was just part of Sophie's personality. And just something that she had, but she was getting on with in her own way, using her aids to kind of manage it day to day. But seeing that fluctuation in symptoms, because we all know that some people can have days where they maybe don't have much pain, their symptoms might be more manageable, and other days where actually, you know, it's a bit more severe, so we're utilising aids a little bit more.
3: There's a sort of temptation, I suppose, you know, as you said, you've got disabilities as well, so it's something you know about. But there must be a temptation with some authors to say, oh, let's you know, try and do a bit of tokenism here. Do you know what I mean? Let's put a few people in who've got issues with, you know, disabilities, just to make sure that we're, you know, we're virtue signalling, like, you know.
6: Definitely, and I think it's being really aware that it to try and not come across in that way. So I think some people do really feel like, oh, well, it's just a token character that's been added in to tick a box. And it's one of the reasons I've tried to be really careful in making sure that this isn't the whole of Sophie's character. You know, that we see that she's smart, she's clever, she's excellent at clue solving, and her disability is just part of her. It's not anything that is taking over the story.
5: And what's it like balancing life with this illness and becoming a successful author? Because it's quite inspiring seeing you be a mother.
6: Sorry,
5: as well.
6: The baby just...
3: I think the baby's about to say its first word on the radio.
6: Would you mind just repeat that? Sorry.
5: It's okay. So I was just wondering what it's like balancing life with an illness as a mother and being such an inspiring author. You know, how do you tackle your life and writing and things like this?
6: It's definitely chaotic. I mean, if I give you an example, this morning I was in A&E having my jaw relocated. I was a little bit panicked that I wasn't going to get back for the phone call in time. But it's definitely one of those things where every day is different, and it's just trying to do as much as possible. I've been really fortunate that my publisher is very understanding when it comes to deadlines. She is wonderful and very supportive. So she's quite, if I'm in the hospital, she's great at me just sending her bits from my hospital bed. And it's just having that flexibility, really. Definitely chaotic, though.
7: Rebecca, this is Eddie here. Nice to talk to you.
6: Hiya.
7: I'm just wondering, how do you find time during the day? You've got three young children, you said. How do you find time to actually physically write your stories?
6: At the minute, it's definitely doing it when they're asleep and just accepting that my sleep is going to be a lot less.
7: Okay.
6: And I use voice-to-text software to do my writing. So again, it's trying to make sure that they are really deep sleep, so they can't hear me.
7: Well, that's where your stories come in handy, don't you? You read your stories to them when they're at bedtime. Yeah.
6: it's definitely a funny one, and the kids love to come in if they hear me.
7: Well, what's the Biscuit Club series? Can you explain that, Rebecca, please?
6: Yeah, so it's an adventure mystery series. So you have the four children. So Alex, Elijah, Maisie and Sophie. And they live in a little seaside town. And they're determined to find adventure and mystery in everyday life. And sometimes that's a bit fantastical. Other times it might be more day to day. But they're just four friends who are really... really wonderful friendship, solving clues together and trying to find excitement in daily life.
7: Brilliant. It sounds great. As a young lad myself, I used to love reading Enid Blyton books, the famous five and the secret seven.
6: Yes.
7: Sounds very similar, actually, Rebecca. Yeah,
6: it's definitely had some inspiration for that, but trying to give a more modern take on it. I mean, when I was writing it originally, I had the children taking photos with a camera. And Lorna, my publisher, went, I don't know if that's relevant. Like, it'd be a camera phone now. It's like, gosh, time's really moved on.
7: I know. But yeah, I mean...
3: So who's the members of the Biscuit Club?
6: So it's Alex, Elijah, Sophie and Maisie.
7: Okay, There must be a dog in there as well, Rebecca. You've got to have a Timmy in there as well, haven't you? The dog.
6: Pardon?
7: You've got to have a dog in the story as well,
6: I often post about the characters on social media, and I've given them like little character profiles so people can get to know them more, and listed sort of the pets and things that they do have. But I probably should incorporate them into the stories.
3: Mm. If you get a pet dog, call it Eddie.
7: Yeah.
3: So, but if people are interested, you must have a website. Have you got a website?
6: Yes, I do. So it's Rebecca McDowell Books, or you can just Google it and it will come up. And that has all of them listed.
3: And I take it you're on that famous website that's named after a South American river as well.
6: Yes. Pretty much everywhere.
3: Yeah. So, if people are interested, then Google Rebecca McDowell Books and let us know how you get on. And when the next one comes out, when the next Biscuit Gang, what is it, the Biscuit Club?
7: Biscuit Club, yeah.
3: Yeah, I was going to say. isn't it?
6: Yeah.
3: You should get sponsorship from Jacobs, you know, because they do club biscuits.
7: Yeah. Yeah.
6: Definitely. But I think they were the biscuit club logo that you see throughout the book was inspired by nice biscuits, like the sort of shape that you get with it.
7: But I was going to say, Rebecca, probably one of the last questions we asked you, an invisible illness, and you're still kicking on and doing stuff, and you're bringing up three young children as well. I think you deserve a medal.
6: Thank you. It's definitely fulfilling.
3: Mm. What would you like to say to aspiring authors who think they've got, a book or a children's book in them?
6: Just take the chance, and the biggest thing I would say is don't Google how to do it. Yeah. Everyone is so different. I know a lot of people like to plot and slowly flesh things out. I'm a big believer in if you've got an idea in your head, just put it down, see where it goes, and even if it's only 10 minutes writing a day, do that, and you'll be really surprised how much it comes on itself, and it takes a kind of a life of its own. So and don't worry about spelling mistakes till the end.
3: No, that's, the typos, I call them, don't spell mistakes. This is a question I'm interested in. We're taking on a bit longer. You know what I tell you, the baby doesn't
6: sleep. Yeah, of course.
3: Yeah. How did you make the jump from I'll do some children's books to being a published author?
6: It was kind of a leap of faith and hoping that somebody loved the stories as much as I did. Because I think you can write your own stuff and think it's great, and then other people can look at you and go, oh no, the kids are very good at that. Very honest. But I was really lucky that Compton Studio, when I reached out to them, they were so enthusiastic and so supportive the whole way through. And I've had a couple of books published with them now. And it's just been a fantastic journey and a really positive one.
3: That's brilliant. Did you ever sort of give them out to your friends and say, just try these on your kids?
6: I did a few, and a lot of them sent me video recordings of their children's responses, so you just got the pure honest first reaction. Which has been incredible. A lot of them have really loved it, and they just wanted to know more.
3: I
6: met up with a friend yesterday, and her little girl had just finished the Ice Cream Bandit, and she could not wait for Captain Carrot's Sunken Treasure, and apparently September was far too far away to wait.
3: Are they big enough to do a Netflix series, you
6: know? I often say I'd love it to go on CBBC.
3: Yeah, I've got three. No, I've got more than that. I've got four grandkids when they stay at mine, you put the telly on, and I'm not kidding you, it's too fast and furious. Really.
7: Yeah.
3: They don't watch that program, but everything's like bish bash bosh. And I sat them down the little one, the 2 year old. Sat down in front of the telly weekend before last. Put the telly on, and I put a Japanese animation on Studio Ghibli, whatever you call it. Put one of them on, because I never really got Studio Ghibli stuff. I was a bit like, it's a bit mad, it's a bit Japanesey. And she just sat down and just sat there for 2 hours, completely motionless, watching the telly. because it's just fantastical, and it turns out some of the stuff in it is absolutely beautiful. The scenes and everything. The backgrounds and the scenery and everything, and she's got me addicted to it now, so I can't wait to mind it again so I can stick it in front of the telly and watch it with her.
6: I've been the same. My eldest, he absolutely loves Dragon Ball, and I can remember Dragon Ball Z from my childhood. So we've been having a binge on the BBC on the iPlayer watching Dragon Ball Super at the minute, and it's captivating.
3: The other one is K-pop Demon Hunters or something. Someone told me that's all right as well. You know what I mean? I'm reliving my childhood again. Anyway, Rebecca, it's been lovely having you on.
7: Can just ask you, Rebecca, how do the people buy your book, Rebecca? How do we access it?
6: So you can find it online on things like Amazon or Waterstones, or independent bookshops that often have it, or you can go in store, and if they don't stock it, you can request it for them to order in.
7: Brilliant.
3: Okay, thanks very much. Have a nice day anyway, and in 10 years' time, you can tell that baby you've got in your arms that is it a girl or a boy?
6: It's a little boy, George.
3: Little boy. Just tell George that you were on the radio giggling.
6: Oh, I shall do. Thank you so much for having me.
3: All right, it's been great, Rebecca. Thanks for coming on.
5: Bye-bye.
3: Bye-bye.
6: Bye.
3: Ha ha ha.

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Hello, my name's Steve Farragher, and I'm here to explain to you all about the LCR Club 100. 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All our programmes are produced and presented by our band of 30 local volunteers who give up their spare time to produce programmes for you, the listener. 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Our aim is to get 100 people to pledge £100 to LCR, either in a lump sum by Bax or by setting up a standing order at only £8.34 per month. I realise £100 is a big ask, especially at the moment. But in reality, this £100 equates to eating one Greg steak bake or drinking one Starbucks coffee a week. In return for being part of Club 100, you'll get a framed certificate, an LCR mug, and the chance to be a guest on our programme, Kenny Island Discs. But more importantly, you'll get a warm, fuzzy feeling that you or your organisation is contributing to a worthwhile community project. You can either make a one-off payment by Bax of £100 or set up a monthly standing order of only £8.34. Donations need to be made to Kensington Vision, which is all one word, Community Interest Company via the Co-op Bank. Our SOR code is 089299. That's 089299. And our bank account details are 65255654. That's 65255654. If you'd like more information or more details, then contact me, Steve Farragher, by emailing steve@l-c-r.co.uk. Or you can even call into the LCR studio, 53 to 57 Holt Road, and you can also see what your donation is delivering to the community. 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
3: 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We've also got an amazing garden space and it looks beautiful this time of year with all the flowers in bloom, and the Toxteth birds and the bees are loving it too. As well as all that, we can help you find training, connect you to real local opportunities. Plus, we've got guaranteed interviews with some of the biggest employers in the city. You can find us at 3 Kelvin Grove in Toxteth. It's just a short walk from Prince's Park gates. We're open Monday to Friday, 9 till 4:30. You don't need to struggle alone. 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
5: 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I realise £100 is a big ask, especially at the moment. 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In return for being part of Club 100, you'll get a framed certificate, an LCR mug, and the chance to be a guest on our programme, Kenny Island Discs. 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You can either make a one-off payment by BACS of £100 or set up a monthly standing order of only £8.34. Donations need to be made to Kensington Vision, which is all one word, Community Interest Company via the Co-op Bank. Our SOR code is 089299. That's 089299. And our bank account details are 65255654. That's 65255654. If you'd like more information or more details, then contact me, Steve Farragher, by emailing steve@l-c-r.co.uk. Or you can even call into the LCR studio, 53 to 57 Holt Road, and you can also see what your donation is delivering to the community. 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

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If you live in Liverpool late, you're out of work, thinking about a career change, or just need a bit of support, we are a local, friendly team who are here to help you with anything from CVs, job searching, applications, and interview practice. 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We've also got an amazing garden space and it looks beautiful this time of year with all the flowers in bloom and the Toxteth birds and the bees are loving it too. As well as all that, we can help you find training, connect you to real local opportunities. Plus, we've got guaranteed interviews with some of the biggest employers in the city. You can find us at 3 Kelvin Grove in Toxteth. It's just a short walk from Prince's Park gates. We're open Monday to Friday, 9 till 4:30. You don't need to struggle alone. 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If you haven't got a pen, I'm going to say it again. 07 483 426 969, or just search in Google Jobs Plus Toxteth and on social media. 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

£8.34 per month. I realise £100 is a big ask, especially at the moment. But in reality, this £100 equates to eating one Greg steak bake or drinking one Starbucks coffee a week. In return for being part of Club 100, you'll get a frame certificate, an LCR mug, and the chance to be a guest on our programme, Kenny Island Discs. But more importantly, you'll get a warm, fuzzy feeling that you or your organisation is contributing to a worthwhile community project. You can either make a one-off payment, buy backs of £100, or set up a monthly standing order of only £8.34. Donations need to be made to Kensington Vision, which is all one word, Community Interest Company via the Co-op Bank. Our SOR code is 089299. That's 089299. And our bank account details are 65255654. That's 65255654. If you'd like more information or more details, then contact me, Steve Farragher, by emailing steve@l-c-r.co.uk. 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
2: Hello, my name's Steve Farragher, and I'm here to explain to you all about the LCR Club 100. 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I realise £100 is a big ask, especially at the moment, but in reality this £100 equates to eating one Greg steak bake or drinking one Starbucks coffee a week. In return for being part of Club 100, you'll get a framed certificate, an LCR mug, and the chance to be a guest on our programme, Kenny Ireland Discs. 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You can either make a one-off payment by Bax of £100 or set up a monthly standing order of only £8.34. Donations need to be made to Kensington Vision.

which is all one word, Community Interest Company via the Co-op Bank. Our SOR code is 089299. That's 089299. And our bank account details are 65255654. That's 65255654. If you'd like more information or more details, then contact me, Steve Farragher, by emailing steve@l-c-r.co.uk. Or you can even call into the LTR studio, 53 to 57 Holt Road. And you can also see what your donation is delivering to the community. Thanks very much for listening.

0: 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If you live in Liverpool 8, you're out of work, thinking about a career change, or just need a bit of support, we are a local, friendly team who are here to help you with anything from CVs, job searching, applications, and interview practice. We also hold small community events to help people get out of the house, mix with their neighbours, and that helps them with stress and it eases loneliness. We've also got an amazing garden space and it looks beautiful this time of year with all the flowers in bloom and the Toxteth birds and the bees are loving it too. As well as all that, we can help you find training, connect you to real local opportunities. Plus, we've got guaranteed interviews with some of the biggest employers in the city. You can find us at 3 Kelvin Grove in Toxteth. It's just a short walk from Prince's Park Gates. We're open Monday to Friday, 9 till 4:30. You don't need to struggle alone. 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If you haven't got a pen, I'm going to say it again. 07 483 426 969, or just search in Google Jobs Plus Toxteth and on social media. But don't forget, if you do get in touch, make sure you mention that you heard about us on Liverpool Community Radio.
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2: Oh, I'm so glad school's done and you're ready to go with the boys a lot.
3: Yeah, and I'm so excited for it tonight, Jez. Are you?
2: Yeah, honestly, I really am. Lexi, are you coming tonight?
4: Well, what are you going on about? What's the boysy?
2: You really don't know what the boysy is?
4: Not the faintest idea.
2: Well, the boysy's Edge Hill Youth Club.
3: It used to be just for boys, but now it's for both genders.
2: Well, there's football,
3: art,
2: table tennis,
3: pool,
2: dancing machines,
3: and air hockey,
2: and lots more.
4: Wow, that's a lot of things. But who works there?
2: Lots of boss staff.
4: Well, how much is it to get in?
3: It's only £1 entry.
2: There's a tuck shop, which is only what you don't need much for. It's all dead cheap.
4: Oh, really?
3: Shall we go then, Mummy?
4: Yeah, go on then, let's go.
2: Come on, let's go. Yeah!
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6: 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I realise £100 is a big ask, especially at the moment. But in reality, this £100 equates to eating one Greg steak bake or drinking one Starbucks coffee a week. In return for being part of Club 100, you'll get a framed certificate, an LCR mug, and the chance to be a guest on our programme, Kenny Island Discs. But more importantly, you'll get a warm, fuzzy feeling that you or your organisation is contributing to a worthwhile community project. You can either make a one-off payment by BACS of £100 or set up a monthly standing order of only £8.34. Donations need to be made to Kensington Vision, which is all one word, Community Interest Company via the Co-op Bank. Our SOR code is 089299, that's 089299, and our bank account details are 65255654, that's 65255654. If you'd like more information or more details, then contact me, Steve Farragher, by emailing steve@l-c-r.co.uk, or you can even call into the LCR studio, 53 to 57 Holt Road, and you can also see what your donation is delivering to the community. Thanks very much for listening.

0: 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The truth is out there. 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Alexa, play Tales of the Unexplained.
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6: 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If you live in Liverpool 8, you're out of work, thinking about a career change, or just need a bit of support, we are a local, friendly team who are here to help you with anything from CVs, job searching, applications, and interview practice. We also hold small community events to help people get out of the house, mix with their neighbours, and that helps them with stress and it eases loneliness. We've also got an amazing garden space and it looks beautiful this time of year with all the flowers in bloom, and the Toxteth birds and the bees are loving it too. As well as all that, we can help you find training and connect you to real local opportunities. Plus, we've got guaranteed interviews with some of the biggest employers in the city. You can find us at 3 Kelvin Grove in Toxteth. It's just a short walk from Prince's Park Gates. We're open Monday to Friday, 9 till 4:30. You don't need to struggle alone. 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So, why not call us on 07 483 07 426 969. If you haven't got a pen, I'm going to say it again: 07 483 426 969, or just search in Google Jobs Plus Toxteth and on social media. But don't forget, if you do get in touch, make sure you mention that you heard about us on Liverpool Community Radio. Hi everyone, I'm Jo from Jobs Plus Toxteth. If you live in Liverpool Lace, you're out of work, thinking about a career change, or just need a bit of support, we are a local, friendly team who are here to help you with anything from CVs, job searching, applications, and interview practice. We also hold small community events to help people get out of the house, mix with their neighbours, and that helps them with stress and it eases loneliness. We've also got an amazing garden space and it looks beautiful this time of year with all the flowers in bloom, and the Toxteth birds and the bees are loving it too. As well as all that, we can help you find training, connect you to real local opportunities. Plus, we've got guaranteed interviews with some of the biggest employers in the city. You can find us at 3 Kelvin Grove in Toxteth. It's just a short walk from Prince's Park gates. We're open Monday to Friday, 9 till 4:30. You don't need to struggle alone. 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So why not call us on 07 483 426 969. If you haven't got a pen, I'm going to say it again: 07 483 426 969, or just search in Google Jobs Plus Toxteth and on social media. But don't forget, if you do get in touch, make sure you mention that you heard about us on Liverpool Community Radio.
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7: Good afternoon, people, and welcome back to Soundcheck on Liverpool Community Radio. It's an absolutely roasting day in Kenny, and I have got probably the best 1 hour of music that you're going to hear broadcast at 5 p.m. on a Wednesday from Holt Road in Kensington. I've got my co-host back with me today, Mr. Adam Bray.
8: Good evening.
7: Good evening, Ad. Thank you for coming back. And we've also got the fabulous toy car. We've got Sean and we've got Cookie with us.
9: What's happening? Hello.
7: What's happening, boys? She's all right. Thank you for coming in. We're in a bit of a rush at the minute because Adam and I got stuck in traffic and we've just been in this mad rush. But I'm going to kick off with Visions of Albion and Avenues.

0: Yeah, that was Visions of Albion with Avenues. That's off their latest album that was released actually on my birthday on the 19th of June. It's quite a nice album. I've listened to it through. It's, you were saying there, it's quite like,
1: she's it was
0: like
1: very Kate Bush.
0: Very Kate Bush, isn't it?
1: Nice,
0: yeah.
1: And floaty.
0: I think they've got that, like, yeah, it's definitely that like 60s, 70s sound in it.
2: Ethereal almost.
0: Yeah, it's very nice. It's very nice. So, yeah, I seen they were playing somewhere recently. I think I mentioned it on the show a couple of months ago, but I did not get the chance to go, unfortunately. But yeah, that's a lovely tune off their new album. Definitely worth a listen. I actually first came across these guys when I came into Liverpool Community Radio, of like whenever I first started volunteering here, and Steve was like, "Oh, you need to listen to these guys," and played one of their tunes, and I was like, "Yeah, I was hooked." So I've been on to them since then, and well into them. But I'm gonna keep cracking on. I've got another tune by someone called Tilly Louise, and this is a song called "Join the Club." And she's playing in the Kaz Stockroom on the 1st of August. This is Tilly Louise with "Join the Club."

0: Yeah, it was Tilly Louise with Join the Club. And yeah, like I say, Casimir Stockroom, 1st of August. And Sean, you just said you guys are supporting her?
1: Yeah. That's the Boot Music Fest. So Boot Music Magazine are quite a good magazine in Liverpool. It's just a community, aren't they? Community,
2: yeah.
1: Manchester, neighbouring cities.
2: Yeah, we've done a few little bits with them, haven't we?
1: Yeah. And they asked us to play this year's Boot Fest, and Tilly Louise is at this.
0: Headlining.
1: Yeah. So we're looking forward to seeing it.
0: I'll try and swing down to that. Maybe get you involved if you're free.
1: Yeah,
0: it's a happy coincidence. I feel like that happens quite a lot. And here I play something, the guest is like, oh, I'm playing this, or I've been involved with this, which is the cool thing about Liverpool and the music scene in Liverpool. But yeah, Casimir Stockroom. I actually went to the Cas a couple of weeks ago to watch So Reverie. That was a great gig, although it was also weather like this and it was absolutely cooking.
3: It's a sweaty breeze.
0: Yeah.
2: It's hot on a cold day.
0: Yeah.
2: You know what I mean?
0: It was also funny, like Andy from Surrey had seen on Instagram, it was my birthday, and Sophia had like gone to the toilet in the middle of the gig, and Andy like did like a little shout out for me on stage. He's like, shout out Nathan coming down on your birthday. And I just stood there by myself, like she was just sweating in the crowd by myself. It's like, yeah, I'm not a loser, guys, I swear. Well, I am, but not that much of a loser. Anyway, I digress. I'm gonna keep cracking on with a new tune by Quayside, and this is Angeline.

0: Yes, that was Angeline, which is Quayside's new tune off their album, which is due to be released. Oh, let me check my notes. I do have it on my phone here, but I keep going on different apps. it's due to be released on the 8th of August, and they're doing like an album release show in the Jack in the Baltic, sort of in line with that, which I'm sure that'll be a good night.
1: How many singles did you say they have before?
0: They have got 12 tunes on the new track, or on the new album, and they've released 8 tracks off it. So
2: wow. That's a lot of... A lot of singles, lot that, of isn't
0: singles.
2: It?
0: Yeah, so it's a lot of singles, but they're all good. I guess, yeah, you know what you're getting then if you buy the album.
1: It's just
0: it's going to be good. Well, you got a quarter of it there still to go, so...
2: Some great songs as well.
0: Yeah, yeah. So, yeah, get down to the Jack on the 8th if you want to hear those other 4 songs and the rest of them live. But, yeah, I mean, listen to Quayside a good bit. Some good tunes. I quite like them. I'm going to keep cracking on, and I've got another gig that's coming up in the Kaz on the 22nd of July, which is next week. So yeah, Kaz Stockroom, and this is from a guy called Noah Bayer K. He's from Southport. He's only got a couple of tunes released, but sort of liking what I hear so far. So yeah, this is Tidal by Noah Bayer K.

0: Yeah, that was Noah Bear K with Tidal. And yeah, I'm quite into his stuff. It's nice, easy listen, so I'm sure that'll be a good little gig in the Cas next week if you manage to get down. So yeah, like I said, 22nd of July in the Casimir Stockroom. Yeah, the World Cup will be over, so people should not have anything to do next week.
1: Yeah, the world will be back to normal.
0: Yeah. What will we do in the 3 weeks in between the World Cup and the Premier League starting? But yeah, that was Noah Bear K with Tidal. Quite like that little tune. Going to keep cracking on with someone who've played on the show quite a good bit. Still need to get Louis on. He's meant to come on a few months ago and just for different reasons couldn't come on. So he did say about coming on sort of towards the end of summer. So I'll maybe give him a shout and see if he fancies coming on soon, because I know he does have a new album coming out. But this is Louis Miles and this is his latest tune, and it's Falling Dreams.

0: Yeah, that's Fallen Dreams by Louis Miles. I've played Louis a good bit on here before, and I've been into everything that I've played, so hopefully he can come in at some point for a chat.
1: That was delightful, actually.
0: Yeah, it's good, isn't it?
2: Very nice song.
0: I think it's very different from his previous stuff, so it's sort of makes me excited to hear what he's
1: Got. Sean was saying, then it sounds like Strokesy.
0: Yeah, definitely. Mm.
1: There's definitely hints of the Strokes in there.
3: Yeah, you were saying White Lies, weren't you?
1: Well, yeah. Put them together, melting pot.
3: Now we're cooking. Here we go.
0: Yeah, I'm excited to hear what he's got sort of cooking up for the new album.
3: I can smell it already. Yeah. It smells delightful.
1: Delicious.
3: Delicious. Yeah.
0: I can smell something in here, but I don't know if that's it.
3: That's the heat, mate. Honestly,
0: that's just us cooking. Yeah, it's like Adam and I went to see Sierra Farrell the other week in Manchester.
1: In the hottest room that's ever existed.
0: Well, first off, we were on the hottest train that's ever existed.
1: It's true.
0: To the point where I was like, I was just like panicking. I was like, I need to get off. This is it. I've met my end on what the Trans Pennine Express.
1: Like, why is there no windows? That's what bothers me.
4: It's got no windows you can open, has it? We were on the train last week.
3: They do, mate. These trains, they go, oh, I'll be all right. We'll get aircon on the trains. And then they go, ah, the aircon's broke up. We can't afford the aircon.
1: Or it just blows out hot air for some reason.
3: Shit, sorry. It's not going to work. But then, literally, mate.
0: I know, that's
3: it. You can't
0: it's the same when you go to McDonald's and the McFlurry machine's always broke.
1: But it's never really broke.
0: Yeah, it's not.
1: We know the
3: conspiracy.
0: Then we went to the gig, which was also 2,000 people in a room with, like, no ventilation. And it was like...
1: Yeah, every single person in the venue was trying to use the smoking area as a place to cool down.
0: Yeah. It was nuts. Fantastic gig, though.
1: Incredible gig.
0: Sierra Farrell.
1: Her voice is unbelievable.
0: It's not from someone so small. The voice is so big.
1: Yeah, it doesn't make any sense.
0: Yeah. And yeah, I think as well, like, we seen her, what, nearly 4 years ago in Future Yard in Birkenhead, probably about 100 people.
1: Yeah, to see her, to go from there to there.
0: Yeah,
1: the
0: O2 Academy, about 2,500 was impressive. That's only going to get bigger, isn't it?
1: Oh, definitely so, yeah.
0: 4 Grammys last year. Be interested to see where she plays next. But it was very good. And hopefully the next time we see her, it will not be as warm. But I'm gonna keep cracking on because I'm a little conscious of time. I'm going to play Any Joy with Shari Raymond.
1: Easy for you to say.
0: Yeah, tell you that for free. We had Ali on the show a couple of months ago, and he was telling us about the upcoming tour this summer. So he's off to Japan in, I think, imminently.
1: He went on Monday.
0: Oh, did he? Mm-hmm. Ah, cool. Mm-hmm. So if any of my... Japanese listeners, or konnichiwa, is it? Hello. And go see Any Joy in Japan if they're near you. And if not, they're touring the UK and we'll be playing in the Jack on the 15th of August, which I will definitely be trying to go. But yeah, this is Any Joy with Shari Raymond.

0: Jenny Joy with Shari Raymond. And if I am butchering that pronunciation, then
1: it was lovely. That those vibes. Apologies.
0: Yeah, it's a great tune, isn't it?
2: Yeah, yeah. Nice.
0: Really into it. Yeah, obviously we had Ali on the show a couple of months ago talking about Any Joy and his solo stuff. And yeah, it's come around quite quickly that that show and that tour that he was telling us was going to happen. So
1: yeah, it is.
0: Yeah, we'll have to try and get down to that, definitely.
1: 100%. Anything at Cowbell Inn's good for me.
0: Exactly. So 15th of August in the Jack, Saturday night. That'll be incredible, especially the weather's like this. It's hard to be sitting outside the Jack with a pint and then watching some tunes.
1: Can't
0: so yeah, a Japanese cross, northwest of England. Like, I couldn't pigeonhole that genre. That
1: there's a lot going on.
0: It's fantastic. So yeah, that's that. And I was going to say as well, something that came on my radar today. I was sending an ad in the car on the way up. 2 weeks today, the Jack are putting on a show with Snow Patrol for their new album. We were saying we like Snow Patrol. They were actually my first ever gig when I was younger in Belfast.
1: Some cheers, so, man.
0: Yeah.
1: Some big cheers.
0: So hopefully that'll be a good little night in 2 weeks. They're playing Campton Furnace, I think. I've reached out to my people. I've sent an ad, i.e. Joe Lindsay.
1: You know the patrol.
0: Yeah, I was like, Joe, your friend's in Snow Patrol. See if he wants to come into the most happenest new music show on Holt Road in Kensington on that Wednesday.
1: Play Chasing Cars.
0: But, yeah, just lock the door and hold them at knife point. Play Chasing Cars for me. If anybody from Snow Patrol is listening, that is not what I will do. But yeah, fingers crossed, Joe can speak to, I think it's Johnny he's mates with. So yeah, we'll see. But anyway, I digress. So we're at the point of the show now where we're going to talk to our fantastic guests, Toy Carr. Cheers for coming in, boys.
3: Thanks for having us. How are you doing?
0: Yeah, all good. Whenever I actually started this show, I sort of put together a list of people that I wanted to get on, and you guys were on the list.
3: Oh, great.
0: Before I even met you.
3: Oh, so, amazing. Yeah, we met on Record Store Day this year.
0: We did. We did, yeah. Only afterwards, Adam was like, oh, yeah, that's Toy Carr. And I was like,
1: you were too busy bonding over Jack White.
0: That was it. Yeah. Sean and I just discussed Jack White for
3: if you remember, I had
1: a very special purchase.
3: Yeah, the purchase that day was Jack White and the Muppets, wasn't it?
0: I know. Yeah. And I was like, I
1: saw the envy in your eyes.
0: Oh, yeah, I couldn't believe I missed it. But yeah, it is what it is. You never know if your house gets broken into and that goes missing. It wasn't me. But yeah, we've already been discussing Jack White a lot. But it was the music's been playing, just the Willy Wonka of music.
3: Yeah, I could genuinely just stop right there and just talk about Jack White for the remainder of it.
0: I think Adam knows I could as well. I might do that actually. I've got just some stuff to ask you guys because I've been interested in you for a while, sort of stuff I heard online and around the city. Because where did Toy Carr start? How did it start? Was it?
3: Yeah, well, it started as a bit of a recording project in 2022. I'd sort of left uni and then sort of just hit lockdown really after that. So it was I was building up a load of tunes, a bit of a portfolio, and just went in to record some with some good friends from Leeds. And before we even played the gig or anything like that, we end up meeting in a blinds place, me and Cookie, to the right of me. We were putting up people's blinds for a living during the lockdown period.
2: Making blinds and fitting blinds.
3: Yeah. Making blinds and selling lies.
0: Yeah.
3: If some would say.
0: Did you guys not know each other then
3: before the blinds, yeah.
0: Before the blinds.
3: Was it? Yeah.
1: Blinds raised together.
3: Yeah.
0: There's definitely a pun in there somewhere. I just can't find it.
3: I'll think of it. Yeah. Yeah. No curtains though. Yeah. That's strictly no C words. Yeah. we met there and then just started gigging to the end of 22, didn't we?
0: Yeah,
3: some of the songs have been released just as I say, the recording project. And then when we actually got the band together, it was like, okay, let's go and have a few gigs and just see where it takes us. And the first 6 months, we ended up getting Al White, didn't we? We played a few really good gigs, when venues were open in Liverpool back 2 years ago. And we actually did play a lot of the venues, and we were selling out venues all around the city, weren't we? It was heartwarming, for us. It's started off as just not even trying to fit, not trying, but trying for ourselves.
0: Organic.
3: Not trying to like prove anything to anyone, more proving something to ourselves, and how can we get on the road and how can we get the plan going. And we've had loads of bumps on the way, haven't we, and now we're in a really good place where we're just enjoying it again. Like, there was a time where we fell out a little bit of just enjoyment, and then
1: with the ups and downs,
3: that's it, man. And now we've been in a really good place for about 18 months now, haven't we? We're coming up to, and like we've been getting loads of stuff demoed together, pitched, and just organising ourselves, really. So exciting times.
0: Well, before we talk about what you sort of have coming up, do you guys want to play us a tune?
3: Of course,
0: just get yourselves set up there, and
3: I'll play is so this is the first song we actually recorded as a band, wasn't it? We went back down to Leeds with Harry Jordan, who's actually just done the Keogh album. He's been doing really good things at the minute. But he recorded this for us, and it's called Better Than Before.

0: like start of 24, and then we were like, yeah, we've got an album. It's like, how'd you release it, man? What are we doing? What are we doing from here?
1: So I was just thinking about like what path to take with it as well. Like, obviously, you know,
2: there's loads of ways you can do it.
1: That's it, isn't it? But I think we had in our heads a little bit like, oh, once we've got it down, like, everything will come together and everyone will be after this album that we're going to make. But it didn't turn out like that, but it was a great time making it, wasn't it? And like,
0: well, that's it. It doesn't deter anyone. Like, we were so proud of the album, and like, we still put it up there as like the best thing like we've ever probably done, you know what I mean, as like musicians. So, and it's such a cool, we really still enjoy it, to be honest. So we ended up getting like a bit of a team together in like 2025 to just like ask how to release it, advise us, and then they ended up sort of taking us on as like management and stuff. So it's been like, they've been getting us in like our arse into shape really, and then we've also just been grinding and just getting a backlog of stuff together, i.e. demos and stuff for like either a new EP or like a new LP or something coming up. So yeah, we were actually just in the studio like the past like 4 weeks has been really busy. So
3: that's what I was going to ask you, because whenever you've been speaking to me, you've been saying you've been in recording can you tell me about that then?
0: We basically went up to Kempston Street first, didn't we? So Dom San Magallo, shout out to him, he's an absolute G. He's helped us out with a lot of the demos, and we sort of went into he's got like a room in Kempston, and he's just got a little vocal booth in the room, and we managed to fit like a whole kit in there with minus, you know, cymbals and toms, and just absolutely
1: I don't know how that worked.
0: I know, what we got there. Yeah, you know, we've got some really good stuff. We spent 1 week in there, and then the next week we pretty much spent in our practice room, which was a lot warmer than Kempston Street. There was no aircon in our practice room.
4: No windows.
0: No windows. Just a warm fan.
3: Just circulate the warm air.
0: Yeah.
3: I feel like that's just the UK.
0: Literally. Yeah. So we ended up just getting a load more demos that week, and then this week we've went to Sugar House in St Helens to record our new single, which is, I don't know when it's coming up, to be honest. I mean, your guess is as good as mine. Yeah, cookies, maybe. To be honest. But we're planning a big end of the year. We've got loads of moving parts. So
1: I think hopefully get it out till like alpha, maybe end of summer, maybe.
0: Maybe.
3: Nice.
1: Maybe.
4: You heard it here first.
0: We're basically waiting on confirmation for one more date, and then we can start putting the plan together. So. Nice. That'll be together in the next week, I'd say.
3: I'll keep an eye, and I'll definitely give it a spin when it's out. So amazing. I guess like is the plan then to put together an EP or something?
0: That's something like that. I think an EP is the next best. We've done an EP to start with, and then done an album, and then I think it'd be a nice to go a bit full circle, come back to an EP.
3: Yeah. Before throwing yourselves.
0: But you know, saying that, I'd love to do an album. You know, we've always said we're an album band as well. Yeah. We're not like, we don't really like. Although I love singles, I love doing like pop singles and stuff, and having one stand out, you really got to see the body of work that comes with it, because Everton compliments something else on an album. Yeah. So yeah, and I love getting really deep into that and getting tinfoil out with it, you know.
3: Yeah, of course. Full process with
0: yeah,
3: it.
0: Yeah, man. Yeah.
3: I'm conscious of time, but I keep saying that. But do you want to play another tune for us?
0: Yeah, tell you what, we'll play one of a new demo of ours.
3: Oh, no, it's perfect.
0: Sorry, we are just tuning.

0: Nice one again, fellas.
1: Cheering that, man. Thank you very much.
0: So, enjoyed that a lot, there.
2: This is one that you've just recorded, then?
1: Yeah, we've just only done a demo for that one, to be honest.
3: We just a couple of little notes up there. I've only been playing it for a week.
1: We really like that one. I think that's going to be one off the EP. I can definitely say that.
0: No, it's great.
3: I really like that. Lovely bits in there.
1: Lovely.
0: So what's your writing process then? Sean, do you think of something, or do you guys sit down together and like just throw stuff between each other? How does it work?
1: It's definitely changed. It's definitely changed. I mean, I normally come in with the songs. That was my degree in uni. I'd done a songwriting degree.
0: Oh, nice.
1: So I just have loads of tunes anyway, and I love writing it. I love thinking it as like a puzzle and stuff like that. But it's only when we do actually sit down in practice is when it actually comes together, I think. You know, it is an interesting process, and because we've been speaking about it so often, because we've been demoing and recording and stuff, it's like nothing is actually finished until, you know, we walk out of that studio with the single in hand, you know. So, you know, there's so much on one of our songs that we just love digging into it and going, what can we find out that's going to be better? Yeah. But I'd say, I mean, words and melodies. I love doing. And it's just cool.
0: Cool. As well, sort of going to ask you, we talked a little bit before about, you know, user supporting on that gig in the Kaz, start of August. Have you got anything else coming up that you can talk about, or
1: funnily enough, we were, you mentioned another date, the 22nd. I think Noah was playing on the 22nd.
0: Right.
1: We're also playing the 22nd. So I'm going to do a shameless plug now.
0: Yeah. And that's why you're here.
1: That's why you're here. So we're playing the Jacaranda Social next Wednesday. Nice. Yeah, it's going to be a lot of fun, to be honest. But who's that with? That's with Bite, who we've been wanting to play with for a while.
3: Every time we've done a headline,
1: we've asked Bite. We've been like, oh, can you do anything? Like, oh, we can't. We're playing another gig like the same night in fucking Stoke or something. So it's actually good to get on the same bill with them. And I think XL Poncho are also playing, aren't they?
3: That's the one.
0: Nice. So that's Wednesday night in the Jack.
1: On
0: Susan Street? Slater Street. That'll be cool. It's hard to beat a Jack gig, isn't it?
1: That's it. It's a free gig as well. So there you go.
0: Get down.
3: No excuses.
0: That's it. I know. I'm off work Thursday, Friday, so that could be.
3: I can convince Sophia.
0: We'll see. I'd like to see you guys play live. Like I said, I've been beyond you for a while, so that would definitely be. Definitely want to do it.
1: We can sort you out with free tickets. Don't worry.
0: To the free gig. really appreciate that, guys.
1: No, but if you wanted to come on the first as well, we can definitely speak to James. James slated us with. You'll have a go at me for saying this now, but he slated us for guest list last year. If you remember, Cook.
3: Oh yeah.
1: Do you remember there was a one thing after another with that guest list, wasn't it? So he owes us.
3: Yeah, we'll keep this year.
1: Put it that way.
0: I'll get my people in touch with your people. I think I'll get you guys to play out in just a second. Because we're nearly done.
3: We're approaching the end.
0: And I think we need to get out of this roasting hot room and go to a pub where there's nice, cool drinks and watch the World Cup semi-final.
4: Sounds like a plan.
1: I'd love not to do that. Yeah.
3: I've got the driest mouth ever. You've just said that, you know.
1: We always have a rule in the band as well. Whoever says the B word first, like, you know, then we're out, then aren't we?
3: Yeah.
1: Shape heavy. Oh, God, we're going.
0: Yeah. It doesn't take us a lot of convincing, does it? No, not at all. I'll be chopping the van off and, yeah, making our way for a nice cool pint of Guinness, I think.
4: But we've
0: got a few minutes left. Thank you for listening, everybody. Thank you, Toy Car, for coming in. Thank you, Adam, for being my wonderful co-host.
4: Thank you for having me once more.
0: I'll leave it with you guys to introduce your last tune, and we'll play it on that. Thank you for listening, and I'll see you on the next one.
1: Thanks for having us. Love doing stuff like this. Amazing. Yeah, I think we're going to go until time flies and on fourth. We love ending with this song. Time Flies was the last one on our album. We'll leave you with that. All the best, everybody. Take care.

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3: 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We're open Monday to Friday, 9 till 4:30. You don't need to struggle alone. 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Or just search in Google Jobs Plus Toxteth and on social media. 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

Hello, my name's Steve Farragher, and I'm here to explain to you all about the LCR Club 100. 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

0: 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Anywhere you got your smart speaker, just ask to listen to Liverpool Community Radio. And we always have the back catalogue and all the other brilliant shows that come out from our station on our website, l-c-or.co.uk. So I'm Kara Jones, and I am creator of the show called Mersey Women, and it's a show that aims just to help girls and women in Liverpool to live their best lives ever by just having some basically amazing guests on the show who come share their stories, and you just never know, some of those stories may just inspire you a little, eh? And just a little bit of my own story here to help start us off today. Well, yeah, as you guessed, my little accent doesn't come from this lovely town in Liverpool, but I like to think it comes from an equally lovely town called Dublin across the water. But I've been living in my adopted city of Liverpool for over 25 years now. Hey, that's a quarter of a century, just thinking there. But I love it, and we have no plans to go anywhere. Also mum to three young adult children, and I always like to put a shout out for my son Cormac, who's now 22. And Cormac is both beautifully and profoundly autistic in equal measures, but you know what, guys, he's probably been the best teacher I could ever ask for, to show me the importance of acknowledging all our differences and supporting all those differences and then embracing them, because that's when life gets richer, life gets better for everyone. And last little thing about me today is that I'm also been a health professional for over 30 years now. I think I've given away my age here today, you know, it goes with my silver hair, but that Mother Nature's blessed me with. But yeah, health professional. I have been a midwife for over 15 years. And for the last 15 plus years, I have been working in the field of public health, particularly supporting parents, carers, mothers and young children growing up here in the Liverpool area. So needless to say, I am passionate about all things to do with our health and well-being. So who have I got the privilege and pleasure of welcoming to Mersey Women today? Well, sometimes in life, you just happen to be in the right room at the right time, and you find yourself being drawn into somebody else's deeply personal journey as they so generously share their story from seemingly very regular beginnings through to some chapters that could have been pretty tough, I would imagine, and pretty dark. Feeling very lost, no doubt, at times, but somehow through it all, managing to find their own inner light, finding an extraordinarily positive way forward. And also for us really privileged listeners today, finding a way to the Mersey Women radio studio. I'm so delighted to be welcoming Toni Garagus to share her powerfully inspiring story to us today. But first, to help us settle into the mood now to listen to Toni's story, let's have a little listen to a lovely local Liverpool band called Delta Maid and Broken Branches.
1: Broken branches

0: Ah, that was the lovely Delta Maid and Broken Branches. And before we get into this wonderful conversation I know is coming up for us today, I just wanted to put a shout out not only to all our hopeful fans out there in the universe, but also we've got a couple of fans in here in the studio room because it's pretty hot today and another heat wave is forecast for Liverpool and the rest of the country really and the rest of Europe probably. So apologies if you're hearing a bit of a hum in the background. It's just the fans going. So anyway, back to the show, most especially. And as I say, I am so delighted to be welcoming our guest, Tony Garrigus, onto our show today. Welcome to Mersey Women, Tony.
1: Hello, and thank you for having me, Peter.
0: You're very welcome. Tony, I think we just need to go straight in here. You're going to share a story with us so generously. Let's go back to the beginning. And just can you please just take us back to your earliest childhood memories? And what was life like then, growing up?
2: Where we're recording now, this is where I grew up. So I grew up just up the road with a normal house. I had a mum and a dad, both of them worked full-time jobs. My mum was a full-time nurse. My dad was a manager in Jacobs up the road in Liverpool. I'm sure a lot of people in Liverpool have family members who worked in Liverpool, in Jacobs back then. And it was normal. They were quite strict, my mum and dad, but I had a good childhood. Said, didn't I, went to private school in year 7.
0: It's a very nice thing to say, yes.
2: But, I had a sister at home, a normal upbringing, yeah.
0: Okay, and tell me if you're kind of moving on, your normal upbringing, how were the teenage years, did you kind of...
2: So this is where I think, knowing now, because I was later diagnosed in life with ADHD as a woman, mm-hmm. I now understand a lot of the behaviours that I had back then. So my school reports all say I was academically gifted, but I always wanted to get into mischief. Okay. I always wanted to do something that I shouldn't have been doing.
0: Okay.
2: And I think at the teenage years, that's when it started to show. Started going off the rails and then found myself in a long-term relationship by the time I was 16. Okay. The relationship wasn't healthy. There was lots of domestic violence, and that was from when I was only a teenager. I was 16 years of age. That was my teenage years, went a little bit ski-whiff.
0: And can I just ask you on that? You say, looking back now, and there was domestic violence there. Were you kind of... Obviously, you're aware on one level, but even on a deeper level, this isn't quite right, or should I be putting up with this? Do those thoughts ever go through your mind, Tony?
2: Absolutely. And I think the fact that I'd grown up in such a normal home, I'd never seen domestic violence ever. Mum and dad were both there. They did divorce in the end, but that was just...
0: Yeah,
2: through them
0: fair enough.
2: But there was never... Although it was a shock to me, because that was my first relationship, it was all I ever known.
0: So, of course.
2: So to me, that was okay. My mum and dad were fine like that. They never done none of this, but maybe some people do. And there was physical, there was every aspect of domestic violence was there. It was really unhealthy.
0: Because I think the kind of the umbrella term there is that's used as abuse, isn't it, really? Because it covers like kind of coercive control.
2: Absolutely.
0: And other types. It doesn't actually have to be physical violence, does it, as such?
2: Definitely not.
0: Okay, so you find yourself involved in this relationship, and how are things panning then? Are you still at home, or are you...
2: From 16, I just wanted to go. I didn't really want to be at home anyway.
0: Okay.
2: So the person that I was in a relationship with was much older than me at the time, far too old for me at the time. I was 16 years of age. Mm-hmm. We went on, I isolated from family. I went on to have 2 beautiful children with the man in question. But I wasn't allowed to go to work or anything like that. I just spent my time at home, sort of just looking after the kids as a mum. And it wasn't right. I knew it weren't right. I wanted to do what my mum and dad did. I wanted him to go to work, me to go to work, and then we come home and look after the kids together.
0: Because you grew up seeing that, and
2: that
0: was your norm. And then I imagine that must have been...
2: Yeah.
0: Deeply isolating on many levels,
2: it
0: was it?
2: A lot of my friends used to say they'd know when I was with them, when they'd answer the phone, just by the way I said hello. And that wasn't because they were ever going to tell me anything bad, or they'd just know by the way I'd answered. And it was a really horrible, like, at the time, it didn't feel horrible. I just felt like I had to convince this man that I wasn't what he thought I was when he was calling me these bad names or doing bad things. I genuinely thought he believed that, and I think it was only years down the line, so it must have been 9 years late. It was a 9-year relationship. I think it was only when I decided, and I think it was because I thought he would probably kill me. I think okay. I did think the man would kill me. And that's when I decided enough was enough. And yeah.
0: During that period, did you feel there was anyone you could talk to or reach out to or really share your deepest concerns here and your two young children? And
2: in all honesty, Kira, I didn't think I needed help. That's me. Yes. And that could be down to me ADHD and the way I like to deal with things. And I'm quite isolated and I don't like to ask for help as it is. I'm a lot more better at that now. But back then, no, I thought that I could deal with this. I think it was a bit of embarrassment as well.
0: Okay.
2: I think there's a stigma around it. A lot of my friends were then settled down in the home that I wanted to see myself settling down to. And yeah, I think it's a bit of a stigma. There's a lot of things that stop it happening. But I do also know that I knew it was wrong and it was only going to be a matter of time before... And it was only a matter of time before I decided
0: okay.
2: I'd had enough.
0: Was there almost like a kind of light bulb moment, or can
2: yeah.
0: you remember that?
2: If I'm totally honest with you, Kira, I was told that he had threatened to throw acid in my face, and I decided enough was enough. There was a lot going on, and I remember the day I told him to go, and he just went out the door and never come back. And I had two young children with him. They were my world, and I think, I don't know why I'd never left before. All I know is I just thought I needed to be there, that was right.
0: Yeah.
2: But yeah, in the end, I just told him to go, and he just left. When I say he never come back, I mean, what I mean is we never got back in a relationship again. He saw the children a little bit, but once he realised there was no further anything, he stopped seeing the children. That's when I became a single mother then, okay. totally on my own with them.
0: Okay, and so there you are, almost, gosh, I mean, so much has happened there, but you find yourself now, almost moving to the next chapter here. I'm now a single mom,
2: mm-hmm.
0: young, still very young, in your
2: yeah.
0: early 20s with two young children. Can I ask, were your family kind of in the loop here, or support, or a few friends in the loop, or were you quite alone perhaps?
2: Yeah, so to be honest, I've got a lot of lifelong friends, new friends. Family have always been massively supported where I let them. Where I allow someone to be supportive, it so when I was ready and willing to open up and speak about things and see my family again, it happened. I think a lot of them knew not to step in too early because it could push me further away.
0: Okay. Yeah. Okay. I guess at some level, deep down for you, there must have been some comfort in that, Tony, knowing they're there if I'm ready to ask for the help.
2: Yeah.
0: Correct me if I'm wrong now.
2: Oh, no, absolutely. If I ever needed a place to stay, should I needed to seek refuge, say, for instance, I could have, absolutely. There was always 100 doors that could probably open for me.
0: Yeah.
2: And I think that's why I'm so lucky, because of the support I've had, and that's obviously helped me in
0: yes.
2: all the other situations
0: okay.
2: that we'll go on to speak about.
0: Okay, so here you are, young, single, with two young children. What's happening next?
2: So I wanted to be a midwife. So I go, here we go. One of a million things. Went back and done my GCSEs because I'd left school without any.
0: Okay.
2: Done a 5 GCSE package, and that got me onto a social sciences, because whilst I was doing the GCSEs, we'd done a psychology GCSE. It was part of the package that I had to do at Liverpool Community College. And I loved the psychology, and I thought, right, now I want to know why this man done what he done to me. And I wanted to know why I put up with it.
0: Okay.
2: I wanted to understand why I put up with it when I'm not a bit quiet. I'm not a bit shy. I mean, it's not something that I would see myself or anyone else can see myself putting up with. And I did. I wanted to understand it. So with the psychology, I then went on to study forensic psychology and criminal justice in Liverpool John Moores University.
0: Okay.
2: So I had like a 5-year study after I left him.
0: Yeah.
2: 5 years of studying, access, GCSEs, and then the 3-year degree at John Moores.
0: That must have been quite full on in managing the children as well.
2: Oh, I had another child in between that as well.
0: Right, okay.
2: Yeah, so the third one come along, our Frankie, my youngest, who we had a conversation about before. So during the time whilst I was in university, excuse me, I met Frankie's dad. That relationship didn't pan out. We split up shortly after I graduated. So come university graduation. Within 6 months, I then had three children on my own, okay, with no help whatsoever, because neither Frankie's dad didn't have anything to do with him either. So, yeah, that was the situation I found myself in.
0: Right. So, you must have been a bit, not only finding yourself in that situation, I guess, would you have been a bit financially? How were you? Like, were you...
2: So it was difficult. It was really difficult. Obviously, when you're in uni, you're studying, and I went out partying, so I was okay then, because he had kids to look after, so I was okay with that. But because I was a single mum, I wasn't able to do the work placements alongside the university degree.
0: Okay.
2: So when I left with a degree and a degree only. I didn't have the experience. A lot of the girls who left university had the experience, so they went on to get jobs in the field that they wanted to work in. Unfortunately for me, I had three kids and a degree, and I ended up doing numerous different small jobs. So I worked Amazon delivery driver, pizza place delivery driver, cleaning jobs, just whatever I could.
0: It's kind of the gig economy, really, wasn't it? Totally.
2: Yeah. I had three children at one point. Obviously, there was 10. You know, I had a 10-year-old, and then there's 10, 7, and 3. It was like the age gap. Yeah. It was like, it was difficult.
0: Difficult. And I guess basically, on the most basic level, difficult knowing what we're having for tea tonight.
2: 100%. And it genuinely, there was some days where you're in that position. Mm. Now, like I say, I've always got support. There'd always be somewhere for me to stay. There'd always be a meal for me, because I've got enough family and friends to
0: reach
2: be able
0: to.
2: It's sad to think that there's not that situation for everyone, and it obviously also then led on to other things, which is then it's sad in itself.
0: I know. So if you're okay, we'll keep going here, and thank you so much for all you're sharing here, and we're kind of now you're bringing our listener to the point of where you've got your degree. It's remarkable, and you just didn't getting your studies with three young children is absolutely remarkable. And but you find yourself you're single again. Mm-hmm. Well, you know, that's okay. People can be single, you know, it's absolutely fine. But you're more to the point, it's that you're on your own, isn't it? You're unsupported really with these three young children.
2: Yeah.
0: And money's an issue.
2: Yeah.
0: Money is an issue.
2: I'd moved. Yeah. I mean, I grew up on the area where we're recording now, like I say.
0: Yeah.
2: But once I got in the relationship with the domestic violence, it's a good 20-minute drive.
0: Yeah.
2: So it's not like I can just pop next door and see.
0: Yeah.
2: Usually you live quite local to family and friends. I was quite isolated, and back then I didn't drive. So although I didn't see myself as isolated and a bit of a victim in some senses, when I look back now, I do see it was a bit it was a bit messy.
0: Those factors, coming in. So what kind of, how do you kind of push yourself forward there, Tony? What happens next?
2: Okay, so I was struggling. I was, is putting food on the table, all them types of things. And next minute I get an opportunity. So I was asked by a friend of a friend, would I like to earn some money covering a drugs dealing phone for one night, and I'd be paid £180.
0: Okay.
2: And the top and bottom of it is, Kira, I thought that God had answered all of my prayers there and then. That's £180. Now, to a lot of people, that doesn't seem like a lot of money. And now, thinking back, how did I think that was the right decision? But that was the situation I was in. So most likely is I was on one of them days where we had nothing. And I weren't a drinker. I didn't go out partying or anything like that. What I had went on the kids. It always had done. I always strived to give them what I had. I went to Florida growing up every 2 years. My mum and dad done nice things. Yeah. I just wanted the kids to have what I had.
0: Yeah.
2: And when someone said to me £180, and no doubt the next day the fridge would have been full, and the kids probably would have went to Smith's Toy Superstore, because that's what I always done. But it was probably also, it was one of the biggest decisions I've ever made in my whole entire life, without fail.
0: And from that one transaction, what happened then?
2: The next day I went and asked her to do it again. I asked her to do it again.
0: Okay.
2: I'm open and honest, Kira. Like, you know, I'll tell you. I went straight back and I said, can I do it again? And can I do it again? And can I do it again? And 3 years later, I found my front door getting kicked in front of my children, 10 years at the time. So we had 10, 7 and... Sorry, I'll tell a lie. So I had 14, 10 and 4. Okay. They were the children's ages in February 2023 when the court door was kicked in after me selling drugs then for a number of years to survive. In my opinion, that's what it felt like it was for. Yeah, the police came through the door and that was, again, the whole other part of my life was about to unfold then.
0: Yeah, that must have been unbelievably frightening, both for you your children. I can only imagine.
2: It was. I was sat with my eldest at the time, was at football training, so again, all I was ever doing was in and out. We were just getting ready, me and the youngest two, to go and pick them up. And I was actually on the phone to Rachel at the time, and I seen, which is my friend, my good friend Rachel. Yeah. And I'll never forget, it's like one of them slow moments, and seeing the police running past the door, and said to Rachel, look at the police. I said, they're coming up my path. And next minute, there was about 20 police officers all over the house shouting police. They had like batons out and that. The kids were hysterical. I was trying to tell the kids, it's fine, it's just the police. I knew exactly what they were doing. I knew exactly what they were coming for.
0: I knew.
2: I didn't ever think it was going to happen, Kira. But I knew what they were there for the second they did. So I knew I just needed to try and make sure the kids didn't panic too much. And my first thought was to tell Rachel, tell Lewis he needs to get a taxi back from football. Because the first thought wasn't what's going on. It was, I've got a kid who's waiting to come home from football. Yeah, automatically, you're just a mum. You've got to just keep doing.
0: It's extraordinary that, isn't it?
2: Yeah.
0: The mother in you, the innate, and all this chaos and calamity going on around, but my child needs to be picked up from football practice.
2: 100%. It was the driving force for the next, like it always has been. It was the reason I went and made the decision in the first place. I thought that decision to make that £180 was for them. It was for the good.
0: Yes.
2: Every decision I've made has always been for them, Kira. But they haven't always been the right decisions, obviously.
0: No. But this is a story. And the chapters now are unfolding. Yeah. So we're at this point now where the police have come and obviously you were, I guess, taken away, questioned,
2: they were
0: arrested.
2: They were all over the house for about 3 hours. Yeah. No one could move. No one could do things. They gathered what evidence they could gather whilst they were in the house, and I was put into the back of a van in front of the children, and I wouldn't see my house then again for 2 years.
0: Okay.
2: Just under, because I did get a few releases from on daybreak. But my dad, I had to phone my dad. He was coming up to 60 at the time, and I said, the police are here at the house. He didn't have a clue what was going on beforehand, so this is totally out the blue.
0: Okay.
2: He's had a heart attack in the past. I don't know how he was still stands, and bless him. So he come to my house that night and he stayed there for 2 years. And again, going back to the fact that I had that support, you've got to look at the good side of this. It's horrendous what happened. It could have been much worse.
0: Yeah, because you at least, as you say, in all this chaos and this drama unfolding, your dad, he's still your dad, and you could call him and he came and he was there for your children. Yeah. Tony, obviously then you were clearly on the judicial pathway, weren't you? And along as you went, and you know, just I guess we got to a point, was there charges?
2: Yes, and so I was remanded there and then. I went to St Anne's police station. I was remanded 48 hours after spending 48 hours in St Anne's. I went to court and the judge deemed that there was too many risks and that I needed to be remanded. We offered to give passports and all that. Told them that I was a caring mother of three on my own with three children. I was the only carer available for them. My dad was disabled, registered at the time. Heart attacks and all that, I said. They had none of it and he just remanded me there and then. And I was remanded for 4 months before I was then put before the judge, charged with numerous drug offences and sentenced to 6 years.
0: Wow.
2: Yeah.
0: Wow. I think we need to pause here just for a moment. That's a lot. That is a lot that you have shared with us. Thank you. But
2: you're very
0: we
2: welcome.
0: Know this isn't the end of the story. So let's just pause for a little bit of music here. Another lovely local Liverpool artist, Rachel Jean Harris, Hair of the Moon. and we'll be back to talk more, Tony.

0: That was the lovely Rachel Jean Harrison, Hair of the Moon. And welcome back to this wonderful conversation I'm having with Tony Garrigus today. We left Tony quite down, kind of almost frightening. Now, I'm going to be honest with myself, trying to imagine that sort of sentence being dealt to you by a judge. And how did that feel?
1: Yeah, it was to be, if I'm being pretty honest, for me, it killed me off the thought of 6 years. That's what they said to me. You've been sentenced to 6 years. That meant at the time I'd served 3 years in prison, 3 years on probation on the outside, community sentence. That was based on the guidelines then. The rest of the prison thought I got an amazing outcome. To me, it was, I know, believe it or not. To me, it was just, how can I do 3 years away from the kids?
0: Yeah.
1: Yeah, it was horrendous. It was absolutely horrendous.
0: I'm only trying to imagine here, and I guess that sort of going back down, dare I say, to the cells that day, and just hard to sleep, I imagine. Hard to put your head in the pillow.
1: Yeah. Well, the first night I was offered a tablet to try and get a sleep off someone in the same cell as me. That was my first night. Did I have a vape for them, and have I got a tablet? Did I want a tablet to help me sleep? I mean, I appreciated the gesture, but I didn't want to take something that
0: you didn't
1: I
0: know what the heck.
1: But that's what you're dealing with, and you've never dealt with that. The door shut behind you. You're given a pair of pyjamas, genuinely, a pair of blue pyjamas, button up. Plastic bowl, plastic cup, plastic plate. You're waiting for any phone numbers to be designated. You're allowed one phone call, phone me dad, sobbed my heart out. Sobbed, told him how sorry I was, because I'd seen him earlier on in the courtroom when he'd remanded me.
0: Yeah.
1: Told him how sorry I was. He told me not to worry, just to be okay. And I think that was, again, massive. I could focus on me, focus on being okay, focus on getting home, knowing that I had support.
0: You had your dad
1: and that
0: there.
1: My children were okay. And I think if more women had that knowledge that the kids were okay,
0: yes,
1: they could manage a lot better in the prison because of that.
0: Yes. So may I ask then, with children, were they still within your wider family?
1: Dad moved into my house that day and never went home for 2 years.
0: Wow.
1: From that day when he pulled up outside the house when the police were raiding, he stayed there till I come home 2 years later.
0: Wow.
1: Yeah, he didn't
0: That's
1: move.
0: Love.
1: Kids stayed together. Kids went to every dance, every football. I've got amazing friends. The kids still went to caravan breaks and all that sort of things. I had visits. I mean, we were just touching on how did it feel. That first visit is probably one of the, I feel like it's crucial to talk about. That was one of the lowest points of my sentence. You know, when you've got to, you're going to see your kids, it's been 10 days. To know that you've got to say ta-ra to them again. My mum and dad, like I say, they've been divorced since for as long as I could remember. They come up together with the three kids, and you genuinely had to pick all of us up off the floor by the end of the visit.
0: Yeah.
1: Along with a lot of the officers were crying at the same time. It was horrendous. But again, knowing that I had that support meant I could then focus on other things. And as time went on, I did focus on other things, and I got a lot of good out of it.
0: Just focusing there on the children just for a moment, and then we'll go a little bit more with kind of what life was like inside, because I think our listeners could be really interested, to hear this. Do you think it was a really good idea for the children to be brought along to see you in prison? Do you think that's a good idea?
1: Right, so it's a very controversial topic, obviously. Mm. For me, it worked, and for the next prisoner, it may not.
0: Okay.
1: I had a 14-year-old son. He was old enough and mature enough to make his own decisions. He would have absolutely said, yeah. It was never a question that needed to be asked, though. My daughter, again, she was 10 at the time. She wouldn't have said no. And the baby he's obviously on the pathway for autism, and that's so it was another difficult hurdle to have to deal with at the same time. But for us, it was the right decision. We all missed each other immensely. We needed to see each other as much as possible.
0: Yeah.
1: The baby, we didn't tell him where it was.
0: No.
1: The youngest, we didn't tell him where it was. We told him I worked inside of a prison.
0: Yeah.
1: The oldest two were old enough and mature enough to have the conversation. They understood it was good for them to understand, so then they knew a date when I was coming home.
0: Yeah.
1: With the baby and his difficulties, the best thing for him was to just think I was at work, and the time eventually came.
0: Yeah, you're handling it in a way that's appropriate for him. And, you know, if I'm allowed to say, I think in many ways, you were working in there. You were working on an exit strategy on the next
1: Absolutely.
0: Plan. and I'm thinking as well, isn't it, like relationships, if we have to nurture them, don't we? We have to water the plant for
1: Absolutely.
0: It to grow, so we have to see each other in face to face, isn't it?
1: 100%.
0: And to nurture that, and for them to hear mummy loves them. And
1: every single part of what's happened, Kira, promise you, I can't say this enough. It's all made us who we are. Every single experience that we've got, that first visit is experiencing what it can be like to losing your children to being, I've experienced closer to being away from that. It's so now I know how great it is to be around them. Everything feels that much more better, do you know? And it took a long, it takes a long time to get to that, but
0: And I mean, I think we're allowed to go on a slightly lighter note here, because sometimes, because humour has its place, Tony, would you agree? It's some of the darkest
1: I
0: moments.
1: I love a bit of humour.
0: The darkest humour. But that's what gets us there, doesn't it?
1: Yeah.
0: And were there lighter moments ever inside?
1: Absolutely. And I don't want to take it away, because I know it's, I know the justice system's there for a purpose, and I wouldn't like anyone to think it's a playground, because it's not.
0: No, no.
1: On the inside, especially in a women's prison, the majority of us have been traumatised. We've been through some trauma. We're losing our kids. We're missing our children. We're witnessing some horrendous incidents within the prison walls.
0: Yeah.
1: Suicide rates are unbelievable. I lost a... There's a lot going on in there, but we've also got the most amazing set of women you will ever meet, because everyone's the same. None of us have got nothing better than each other. We've all got what we've got in there, which is only each other. And in a women's prison, when you've got 20 of us living on a big old Victorian house, as we did in HMP style, a good old game of manhunt, or sticking some salt in someone's bed sheets, or robbing the clothes when they go into the bathroom, can be quite fun, to say the least. I mean, I had some laughs, honest, Kira, I really did, and I met some amazing girls
0: imagine.
1: That I'll stick with forever, definitely.
0: And heard their stories.
1: Absolutely,
0: like we're
1: some really good times. I mean, learned to strip and build a bike for Halford standards as well. 90 minutes it takes.
0: Okay, interesting. Way, I like it. And still, while we're here on the inside, Tony, and of course you're on this, you know, metaphorical journey, so to speak, do you feel there was a moment you got to there on this journey of imprisonment, of thinking, I want to make changes here. I want to, you know, something needs to shift, or I want to, when I get outside, I'm going to do A, B and C, or did you, like kind of light bulb switch kind of moment, whatever you want to call it.
1: I'd say that was early on. I remember actually having a conversation with my mum on the phone and saying, this is heartbreaking. Like, I knew that I was in such a better position because of the support that I had at home. And I just thought, obviously, with me having the degree in university, my brain is a thinker brain.
0: Yeah.
1: I'm looking around and I'm thinking, how is it that one person's in my position like me and they end up with a different outcome?
0: Yes.
1: How come there was a girl I knew who was in the same position as me? She lost her children. They went into care and she will never get them back. And it just opened my eyes and I thought, no, we need to do more to make sure that people are coming out of here better. It was a very sad place to be,
0: yes.
1: But it was also full of hope as well. It really was.

0: What was it like? You're suddenly being released. Finally,
1: strange
0: that day.
1: Mm. Strange, to say the least. Mm. It was not that it was too loud or too busy, although I do get that every now and then. It's only even now, 18 months later, like I say, went away the weekend, and it's sometimes it just gets you and you think, okay, yeah, I am a little bit affected. You can put your hands up, Tony, and say, yeah. Oh, yeah, I had a couple of moments this weekend. But coming home was just amazing. I didn't tell the kids I was coming home. I told the eldest because, again, they needed a date. They know things. The baby's a little bit.
0: Yeah.
1: So for him, I just sat on the couch when he walked in the house and...
0: Yeah.
1: There's no words for it.
0: I know. Did it take a while, though, to adapt to...
1: Yeah,
0: outside
1: massively.
0: Prison life.
1: I think I'm still adapting now. I think I'm still adapting at 100%. I'm still adapting now, yeah. Massively. I think it's even a lot of your... Not so much adapting to physical things, like I say, to seeing cars. It's not so much that. It's more maybe your self-doubt. You're doubting your worth, doubting what you can do. Overcompensating with the kids because of the guilt, feeling like you've got to do more, feeling like you've got to do more with probation. When I go to probation, which I still do every month, my nerves are gone. My anxiety's bad. Yeah. Every once a month, I have to go. I get drug tested and all that, and I've never ever failed, and there's never been an issue. They say I'm an absolute role model in there. They love working with me. Because I've obviously gone and found my own things to do and all that. But I just can't help but feel physically sick inside my stomach whenever I have to go. The implications of it are just so...
0: That's the kind of... Yeah. The trauma of it, quite frankly. You're still reliving it.
1: And I hate to say that because it just feels like I said at the beginning, I don't say that there's anything wrong until... But I'm getting better at that now and I do realise that some things are affecting me,
0: So you alluded to there, you still work closely with your probation officer. Have you found the support quite good since you've been released?
1: Personally, yeah. I mean, I do think a million things take into factor. Mm-hmm. Obviously, the person's got to want to engage with the whatever's there to help them. But I do think that the overcrowding and the amount of women going through the justice system means that their care isn't personalised, and I think with women it's got to be personalised because how can we help a woman based on a one size fits all scheme? It just doesn't, we're all totally different.
0: Well, totally, and no two people's story is
1: absolutely
0: the same, and no two people's level of support outside is the same.
1: 100%.
0: And it's so wonderful to hear you had this beautiful network of love and
1: so
0: support
1: lucky
0: outside. But equally, you know, Tony, you know, you'd experienced what you'd experienced. And I'm wondering, did you kind of come out with ideas what you wanted to do next with your life?
1: Apart from
0: first and foremost, time with the children. Yeah. And clearly that just chimes through here all the time. This is your number one priority.
1: Yeah.
0: But what other ideas had you got? Mm-hmm.
1: What ideas didn't I have? So I wanted to be, obviously I'd done radio work within the prison for National Prison Radio. I'd obviously experienced all these women going through these times, so I wanted to go and do talks, which is something, all of this is, I'm here now, I'm doing the radio.
0: Yes.
1: I'm working for the National Prison Radio.
0: Okay.
1: So I broadcast into the prison, reading out messages
0: Fantastic.
1: For family and friends, for the loved ones.
0: That's lovely. So connecting
1: the
0: two worlds.
1: It's amazing.
0: That's beautiful.
1: I used to listen to it whilst I was in there. Song requests for each other, and it's just great building them connections through it all. I went to where I met your lovely self, Liverpool Town Hall.
0: You spoke so beautifully there.
1: Just all these opportunities, that's what I wanted to do. It's what I'm doing.
0: That's just
1: and
0: for
1: everything's
0: our,
1: heading in the right direction.
0: Just for the benefit of our listeners, that was a public health, massive public health conference that was put on a few weeks ago by Liverpool Public Health Team. Wasn't it all about health and well-being for girls and women in Liverpool? And you spoke so powerfully there, Tony. Absolutely at it. So you're busy.
1: I am. Three kids, a dog, and octopus arms in every job you can imagine.
0: And how's it going day to day now for you?
1: Good. Amazing. Like, honestly, I'm probably like the happiest I've ever been in my life.
0: Are you?
1: And I'm probably busier.
0: Yeah.
1: But in a different way. So when I was doing what I was doing, I was busy looking after kids, I was selling drugs, and I was constantly looking over my shoulder.
0: Yes.
1: And still trying to survive as a single mum, because whether you've got the money or not, you're still trying to survive. And now I just feel like everything's

0: just so calm. Oh, that's where we're at calmness, and I'm I'm so down for it. I love it. I just love being calm. I love coming home at a normal time, not 2 o'clock in the morning.
1: Yeah.
0: And being able to like just sit down and watch normal telly, do normal things, and go away for weekends with the kids and. Yeah.
1: It's the ordinary stuff, isn't it?
0: I love it.
1: That sometimes people think, or it's boring, or it's you take it for granted. But to I can only imagine you must have been like a ball of stress for years and years.
0: For as long as I can remember.
1: No.
0: Until now. And, and it's crazy.
1: Yeah.
0: Which is, means to me, it was, I hate to use the words, it was all worth it, because I that means that what I've, for me, it was all worth it. What I've done to myself was fine. I can live with what I went through. It's hard to say it was worth what I've done to the children, because to say nothing will ever be worth putting your children through something like that. But I think the eldest two would absolutely, because they're mature enough to have a conversation, I think they'd sit here and tell, that it was worth it themselves. I think they'd absolutely say the same. And I think he needs to come when the youngest is a bit older. I think he will also say the same thing. We all love each other that bit more now, and everything's just great and everything's calm. Yeah.
1: But at the end of the day, Tony, like, you were coming from a place back then where you just wanted to feed your children. Mm-hmm. You wanted to care for them, and you were just, you just couldn't see any other alternative. And it's, but it, it's a lot to process, and I'd imagine you're still processing stuff. Yeah. This will take time.
0: I'm enjoying processing it, if that makes sense. So I'm still making loads. I'm doing some work with researchers at John Moores University into how we can help women leaving prison. Which means I'm in contact with a lot of the women from prison, and we're having lots of conversations, and it's just all good energies. Yeah. It's good conversations. Yeah. It's moving in the right direction.
1: Yeah.
0: Things are going good.
1: And it's nice, isn't it? You know, I'd imagine to be kind of at this place now, and kind of, even for such a traumatic experience you had, and for so long and so many years, but there's actually, from that, as you say, you can do so much positive stuff, which is what you're doing now. And you know, I feel there's a fulfillment in that, I'd imagine.
0: Absolutely. If you'd have asked me back then whether if I could ever lead to something positive, I'd have said no. Looking back now, I think I've found purpose through everything that happened. I'd never wish prison on anyone.
1: No, no, no.
0: And I don't think women should go to prison unless really necessary, especially look at the whole personal situations. Yeah. A lot of us women have been through things that have led to that.
1: Yeah.
0: But I hope that I can use my experience to build something positive, not only for my kids and for myself, but for other women as well.
1: Tony, I think by coming here today and sharing where you're at, and it's almost like, dare I say it, but you almost, you had to do that journey in order to be doing what you're doing today.
0: Absolutely.
1: Do you know, it's pure lived
0: 100%.
1: Experience, isn't it?
0: Yeah.
1: Because you know and you get
0: and
1: what goes on, don't you?
0: 100%.
1: Yeah,
0: and
1: yeah,
0: I think
1: Natalie,
0: we need more women with lived experience putting input into the work that makes things better for other women.
1: Yeah. Well done. Oh, my goodness. Well done. Sounds very, very underwhelming here for what I, you know, it's just so much to take in and to process. And, oh, just coming towards the end now, really, of our chat here today. But I guess if I was to ask you, just for our listeners out there, if there was one message you just want them to take away, you know, from the story you've shared with us today, what would it be, Tony?
0: I probably talk about if people are struggling, to be honest with you, because
1: please do
0: everything that I've went through, and especially inside a lot of women, don't convince yourself you're alone. One conversation can change everything, whether it's a family member, a friend. Get on Facebook and Instagram, add my name and speak to me.
1: Mm-hmm.
0: There's a lot of women who are going through things, and there's a lot of people who want to listen. There's a lot of people who want to listen.
1: Yes.
0: If you've come home from prison and you don't know what to do with yourself, there's not an, not many women know there's help out there. Ask me and I'll tell you where the help is.
1: Okay.
0: I feel like it needs to be
1: And
0: known.
1: If they want it, are you out there on social media? Would you be happy to share your
0: things? If you just wrote my name in on social media, Tony Garrigos, I'm sure you'd come up on there.
1: I'm sure you would.
0: I speak to all the women, and we want to get as many experiences for this research that I'm doing.
1: Yes.
0: For John Moores.
1: Okay.
0: So if any of them have got experiences and want to speak to me about it, that would be great as well, because we want to use their lived experiences to make things change, to make the proper changes? How can we yeah. make changes if we don't know what's
1: going on?
0: If we
1: don't listen to the voices yeah. of those who's the change is about.
0: So all these people in yeah. are just assuming that yeah, this
1: I know.
0: Is what's going on.
1: I mean, we need to talk yeah. to those who've actually
0: Definitely.
1: Experienced it. And
0: no
1: it's about them.
0: Around the Akita.
1: Yeah, that's the one. Oh, Tony, it's been such a privilege to welcome you to the show today and just to sit here and listen to you so generously sharing your story. And it's a little way of saying our thanks to you. I always like to share with my special guests their chance to have their own song request played.
0: And so I'm looking forward to this one.
1: So you're going to have to tell us what it is.
0: Right,
1: and why.
0: So my song request is Jubel with the sax song Save Me. My favourite all-time song, and also the first song request I ever chose when I was inside.
1: Love it. Here we go.

Well, that was Jubal Sax and Save Me, request by our wonderful guest today, Tony Garrigus. And I do hope you've really, really found some nuggets of hope, inspiration, and it's just so thought-provoking, I think, our conversation today. Thank you so much to our listeners for tuning in today. But of course, I just wanted to put a note, like, if you've been affected at all in any way by today's conversation, or friends, relatives you think may be affected by it, do reach out. Do reach out to a friend, relative. The help is out there, my friends. And remember, your mental and emotional well-being is just as important as your physical well-being. And, you know, straight number in would be just NHS number 111, or you can also access it online. It's 111, as in the numbers, 111.nhs.uk, or a friend or a relative can do it for you too. So yeah, my thanks again to Tony, and also to mention the Prison Radio Association, you know, and why not tune in there as well, along with LCR, of course, 106.7 FM. And thank you for listening today. As always, please do keep in touch, your thoughts, your comments. We'd love to hear from you. We've got a number here for our show, 077-6190-8063. You can get me as well at Ciara, C-I-A-R-A, at l-c-or.co.uk, or just look us up on our website too. Until the next time, look after yourself, look after each other, and looking forward to saying hello again very soon.

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I realise £100 is a big ask, especially at the moment. 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But more importantly, you'll get a warm, fuzzy feeling that you or your organisation is contributing to a worthwhile community project. You can either make a one-off payment by Bax of £100 or set up a monthly standing order of only £8.34. Donations need to be made to Kensington Vision, which is all one word, Community Interest Company via the Co-op Bank. Our SOR code is 089299. That's 089299. And our bank account details are 65255654. That's 65255654. If you'd like more information or more details, then contact me, Steve Farragher, by emailing steve@l-c-r.co.uk. 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

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All our programmes are produced and presented by our team of local volunteers. They're people like you and me. They give up their precious...

0: Hello, I'm Ken Murray, and today we're on the Coonsie Radio. I'm interviewing Sue Bear and Ben Bear about the life-changing event of the past 12 months. We were going to find out what the events were. Hello, Sue. Hello, Ben.
1: Hello.
2: Hi, Kevin.
0: Thank you for coming in today.
2: Thanks for having us.
1: Yeah, it's a pleasure.
0: First off, Ben, I'd like you to tell us, our listeners, what happened to you leading up to it.
1: Well, this time last year, really, March 2025, I was taken into hospital with fluid on the lungs and high blood pressure, really high blood pressure.
2: How high was that blood pressure?
1: It was 250 over 150, which is off the charts. I was really unwell. The doctors were trying to get to the bottom of it. When they took bloods, it turned out that my kidney function was at 5%. And after they'd done a biopsy, it turned out that there was too much scar tissue on them, and basically I wasn't going to get any function back. So I was diagnosed with an autoimmune condition called IgA nephropathy, which blocks up the filters in your kidneys. So your kidneys are responsible for clearing waste from your body, waste products. So, let me start again, sorry. Let me just get this in my head.
2: Yeah, come on.
1: Talk about it to use all the time. Like an actual doctor. So I was diagnosed with IgA nephropathy, which blocks up the filters in your kidneys, stops them from being able to get rid of waste from your body. So that's what the kidneys are responsible for, getting rid of waste out of your body. So kidneys have tiny little filters called glomeruli, and if they're blocked, in my case the glomeruli were blocked up by proteins called IgAs, hence the diagnosis was called IgA nephropathy. And basically, I had to go on dialysis. They had to put a tunneled line into my neck and start dialysis straight away.
0: So, was you born with it?
1: No. They're saying they don't really know the cause, whether it's something hereditary down the line, which is unlikely, or something environmental. They didn't really get to the bottom of it.
0: So how did the news about Ben affect you and your family?
2: Oh, it affected us absolutely massively, Kev. You know, we were so worried at first. He was very, very poorly. And, you know, we just wanted to help. And at the beginning, there was not a lot we could do. But the dialysis, which is an absolutely amazing thing, was keeping him going. And he was doing dialysis three times a week, right from the beginning. How long were you on the dialysis for, Ben?
1: All in all, I think it was 10 months. Yeah, nine to 10 months. And doing that three times a week is pretty rough. But at the same time, it's amazing. The technology is amazing.
0: So how did your missus feel about it?
1: Devastated, extremely worried. We'd only been married a year, so it was quite disappointing, like, to say the least.
2: Absolutely. She was an amazing support.
1: But she was amazing, unbelievable, just an absolute rock right the way through it. Just totally looked after me all the time. It was unbelievable. The support I've had from my whole family was just unreal.
0: In your brothers as well?
1: My brothers as well, yeah. Everyone was just so supportive.
0: So was your dad there helping you through it?
1: He certainly was, yeah. And when it come to the transplant particularly, it was a lot for me dad, I think. Having to see his wife and his son both going to be operated on. It must have been an extremely stressful time for him, but he was there.
2: He was the first one to say that he wanted to give his kidney to
1: Ben. That's right, yeah.
2: But unfortunately, he wasn't a match.
1: So you have to be a close match to be able to give a kidney. And it turns out my dad wasn't a close enough match. Neither was my brother John. But or Chris. Got loads of brothers. But my mum and my other brother, Matty, were both matches. And the doctors said, do you think the best case would be to go with my mum?
0: I know you got your grandparents still here, but what did they think about you going through it?
1: Again, everyone in the family was just really worried, weren't they?
2: Very worried, yeah.
1: Yeah. And obviously everyone tries the best to be as supportive as they can, and you know, I'm sure me and granddad were equally devastated.
0: So did they ever go try and be a match?
1: I don't know whether age comes into play sometimes, so I think they may have been a bit too old.
2: When you give a kidney, you have to have loads and loads of medical tests. And I had all of those tests to check if you're fit enough to give that kidney, because they just want you to give the kidney, to go through your surgery and to get better quickly. So they have to test whether you're fit enough to be able to do that, because they don't want two patients on their hands.
1: Very thorough, aren't they?
2: Yeah, very thorough tests.
0: Okay, we're going to take a short break for some music.

0: and welcome back. I'm going to interview Sue and Ben Baer. Ben, what were your health options at this point?
1: Dialysis, first of all. That was the lifesaver to start with. And then the options going forward after that was either to go on a waiting list to get a kidney, or whether I could find someone who could give me a kidney. Lucky enough, I had so many family members all step up to get tested. And my mum ended up being the one to do it. So brave, she stepped up.
2: No, I wasn't brave, really. You just
1: do it. You were so brave. So I was very lucky in that sense, to be honest with you, that I had, you know, family members there who were willing to step up.
2: If you were on the list, what was the average time you would have waited?
1: I think I could have been waiting up to 5 years, possibly. Two best case scenario, 2 years. But, you know, there was a lot of people on dialysis who had been on dialysis for a long time, who had been on the waiting list a long time. So lucky to have it all done within 10 months, you know what I mean? That's just unreal.
0: So, how did your family feel about the life-changing diagnosis?
2: Well, as I say, everyone was devastated at first, but it became a positive thing once we had the surgery and we could see that it was going well. You know, you've just got to look forward with an open mind and make the best out of your life. I think it does make you think that way. I think when you've had a huge event, it makes you say, well, you know, let's make the most of every day.
0: Ben, what were the doctors saying about your future and were the short-term or long-term options to be said?
1: The doctors have got to be pretty straightforward with you, really. So, you know, they kind of explained to me that, you know, this is a marathon and not a sprint type of thing, you know what I mean? So that's why I feel so blessed and so lucky, the fact that it actually all happened quite quickly, because, as I say, for a lot of people, they can be waiting a very long time.
0: Ben, what would happen if you didn't get the dialysis?
1: If you didn't get the dialysis,
0: yeah,
1: and there was no option for a kidney,
0: yeah,
1: unfortunately, you wouldn't be able to make it.
0: So, having your son getting such a life-changing diagnosis, what was going through your mind at this time?
2: Obviously, my thoughts were with Ben, 100%. You know, I didn't want to see him suffer. Just the thought of it was unbearable, really. And that's why we all said, right, straight away, we want to be tested, because we can help. It's amazing the fact that you can give an organ, mm-hmm, to someone. It's just fantastic, the technology, our surgeon,
1: the science behind
2: the science,
1: it just blows my mind.
2: Yeah, absolutely.
0: Let's take a short break for music now.

0: Welcome back. Got a question for both of you. When did the options of the kidney transplant come about, and how did the doctor explain to you?
1: Oh, there was a lot of explaining to do, Kev.
2: Yeah. So, a couple of months into having dialysis, you get seen by, like, transplant specialists and a whole transplant team. So one of the transplant coordinators come to me while I was on dialysis with forms that I could give to family. So I gave the forms out to the family. Everyone filled their forms in, and then were given dates to come in and do blood tests, initial blood tests, to see whether their blood type was a match. I think it was first, wasn't it?
1: It was, yeah.
2: So there's a big transplant team that basically look after you and explain everything to you. And it was all about getting them forms, basically, and getting them signed so that the family could come in and do bloods.
1: So you just do your bloods, and if you're not a blood match with the person who needs the kidney, then you're ruled out straight away.
0: So was there any other types to get tested as well?
1: Oh, I had absolutely loads of tests.
2: Gene testing, isn't it?
1: Yeah, kidney function tests. Lots and lots of tests, CT scans, and just to check that your kidney is spot on for the person.
2: And that your body is healthy enough.
1: Yeah.
0: So what was the plan and press by the doctors happened to you both? And what were your fears?
1: I was pretty scared, this sounds ridiculous, about going in the lift in the hospital, because I don't do lifts.
2: Yeah.
1: I'm quite claustrophobic.
2: So much so that she actually walked down 7 flights of stairs in the Royal after the op.
1: Yeah.
2: When we were told.
1: Which it wasn't 7 flights, it was 7 floors.
2: Seven floors, yeah.
1: There was 3 in between each flight. So it was,
2: even more, really.
1: It's about 20 flights of stairs I walked out of the hospital.
2: But you must have been really, really scared. I was scared for you, to be honest.
1: Yeah.
2: I that was one of my fears, was scared for me mum's health and everything else. I was scared for myself in the sense of the unknown. Going for a life-changing operation is quite scary. But at the same time, it was sort of a bit of hope as well, you know what I mean? A lot of hope.
1: I was fearful that it wasn't going to work, you know, after all the anticipation. And
2: that was another big fear of mine, was receiving your kidney, and then there's obviously the chance that it could reject. So that was a big fear of, wouldn't want this to go to waste type of thing.
1: Yeah.
2: You know what I mean?
1: And I was also a bit fearful. I've never had a general anaesthetic before.
2: Mm-hmm.
1: So I was a bit frightened, a bit concerned about how I would handle that. But I've got to be honest, it was quite nice getting put to sleep.
2: Mm-hmm.
1: Quite pleasurable.
2: I agree with that, actually.
1: Yeah.
0: Let's take a short break from music.

0: Welcome back. After explaining how you were both feeling about your transplant. So, the transplant procedure went ahead, and you talk a little bit about what happened to both of you in the hospital?
1: Yeah, so you went down first, didn't you?
2: Well, we actually went into the hospital on a Sunday, which was the night before we were going to be operated on the Monday morning in January this year. And that was a weird feeling, wasn't it?
1: Yeah, it was like we were having a sleepover in the hospital. It was quite weird, really.
2: Yeah, we were having treats and things because we couldn't eat after a certain time.
1: And just
2: time.
1: Sort of making out like...
2: We were on holiday or
1: nothing
2: something.
1: Nothing was happening and everything was okay. I didn't sleep that night myself. I didn't sleep.
2: No, I'm not going to lie. I didn't sleep either.
1: And my mum went down in the morning.
2: 9 o'clock.
1: So it gets taken out. My mum's kidney was taken out, put on ice, and then they take me down. They sort her out.
2: Just sort me out, you know.
1: Yeah, stitch her back up and all that. And then
2: my operation took about four and a half hours.
1: And then I went down, and I can't really tell you much about that because I was asleep. But
2: my operation was keyhole to hand surgery. So I had 3 keyhole incisions and 1 bigger incision to take the kidney out. So,
1: and I've just got 1 large incision. So the actually...
2: I'm not that old, Kevin, if you don't mind.
1: They actually... It surprised me that they don't actually remove my damaged kidneys. They didn't. So they're still there. And apparently, eventually, they just dissolve. And you just...
2: I think they're already pretty much shriveled away. Yeah. I imagine them to look like a sprouts or something like that. Brussels sprouts, you know.
1: Or like a medjool date or something.
2: Maybe. I've always liked medjool dates, though.
1: Anyway,
0: afterwards, how long did it take you both to recover?
1: A good couple of months, really, wasn't it?
2: Well, I think we did pretty well,
1: really.
2: A couple of
1: weeks before we were back on our feet.
2: We went into the hospital Sunday, operated on the Monday. I was sent home on the Friday, so I was in for 5-6 days. By the following Monday, 1 week after the operation, I decided to start doing little walks around the block. And I made them little walks get bigger and bigger. So, it wasn't as bad as what I anticipated.
1: I was out of the hospital after 10 days and I was able to walk up and down my stairs in the house and stuff like that. And it wasn't long before I was out myself going for walks.
2: There's a lot more to it for Ben because he has to have a lot of meds.
1: Yeah. So because my mum's kidney is like a foreign body to my body, I have to have immunosuppressant drugs which basically suppress your immune system and stop it attacking the kidney and basically stops the kidney from rejecting. Or stops your body from rejecting the kidney. So I'm on them for life.
0: So how did the hospital treat you?
2: Oh, absolutely amazing.
1: Actually unbelievable, wasn't it?
2: Yeah, it was unbelievable.
1: The care was just superb.
2: Yeah. They were everything, you know, they were there monitoring you all the time. And they were lovely.
1: The nurses are just absolute angels, they really are.
2: Yeah, and even the students and everyone, the surgeon was fantastic, the anaesthetist was amazing. They were all fantastic.
0: Ben, how do you feel about what your mum did?
1: I can't actually put it into words for you. It's unbelievable. And I just feel so blessed and emotional all the time about it. It's just the kindest, most loving thing that anyone could ever do. I can't get over it. Still can't get over it.
0: So, how do you feel about what you did?
2: To be honest with you, I feel quite proud of what I did, but I would do it all again tomorrow because that's what you do when you're a mum. You look after your kids as much as you can. And I absolutely love Ben. And so, you know, you just do what you've got to do.
1: I absolutely love you.
2: Well, there you go.
0: I'd like to thank you both for coming in and telling our listeners about what happened to you both over the past year. Before I ask Ben to do one final thing, how did you start off in the musical business?
1: I was playing guitar since I was 8 or something, 7 or 8.
2: A bit younger, yeah.
1: Yeah. But I started doing guitar lessons in school, but I didn't do that many. Hmm. And then I sort of left it for a couple of years, and then there was always a guitar in our house because my dad had a guitar. So I started playing, teaching myself, and then I started doing gigs when I was about 14 or 15 with various bands, and pursued that for a number of years, and then I went solo, started playing, writing my own stuff and playing covers in town and stuff like that, and playing with bands, and yeah, so I've been in the music industry for about 10 or 15 years.
2: And he's only 30. Yeah. In fact, he used to teach the guitar here in Liverpool Community Radio.
1: Mm-hmm.
2: He was the guitar teacher.
1: The good old days.
2: Yeah.
0: We've really got a really treat at the end. Ben's going to play us out with one of his songs. Better play a song.
1: Don't mind if I do.
2: Is this going to be a cover or is it one of yours?
1: Do you want me to do a cover or...?
0: Whatever you want to do.
1: I'll do a cover, I think.

0: Can I just say, can I just tag on to the end there? That's just a little dedication, that song, for another musician from our family. His name was Tony Mack, and he passed away on Monday. So we need to dedicate that one to Tony.
1: Yeah, that was for my Uncle Tom.
0: Yeah.
2: That was good, that.
0: That was brilliant, yeah. Kevin. That was fabulous, Ben, gotta say.

0: Hello and welcome to our special interview. I am Rachel and you are listening to LCR 106.7 FM. Today I'm joined by...
1: Alice. I'm Alice Griffiths. I'm a speech and language therapist with the LD community team. Very excited to be here, and we're with...
2: Hi, I'm Chloe Hughes. I'm a learning disability nurse and a learning disability healthcare facilitator with the learning disability team in Liverpool.
0: Thank you for joining me. So, Chloe, what does the theme "Do You See Me" mean to you?
2: I think for me, Rach, the theme is all about putting people with learning disabilities at the forefront and the importance of listening and hearing their voice. It's about seeing the person as an individual and not just seeing their diagnosis or the learning disability.
1: Absolutely, I agree with you, Chloe. I think it's about the inclusivity and the visibility. It's about making sure that people with a learning disability are being listened to. So we're listening, we're asking, and we're allowing them to make their own choices. Looking and seeing someone includes seeing their strengths and where they need their support as well.
0: Why is it important to see the person first and not just their learning disability?
2: We need to value individuals and see them for who they are as a person and not just their learning disability. It's so important to promote individuals' autonomy and independence. People with learning disabilities are humans and deserve to be valued and respected like any one of us.
1: Absolutely. Everybody is different. We're all individuals. We don't need to be making assumptions. So as professionals, we shouldn't be deciding someone's limits when we don't know them. Our lives shape us and they become who we are, so we must listen to people to understand them.
0: Have you met people with a learning disability who felt they weren't being listened to or understood when they need healthcare?
1: Yes, sadly I have to say yes to that question. So I'm a speech and language therapist. I work with people who have communication difficulties, and I've worked with quite a few people who've sadly had that happen to them. So sometimes it's because medical professionals might make assumptions about them, but I hope that by working together, so the colleagues from the health service and people with learning disabilities, we can work together to reduce this. So some of the things that we can do are things like today, having us on this show. Thank you so much for having us to raise this awareness and chat about what we can do.
0: What are some of the things that can help people with a learning disability have a better experience when they visit the doctor or hospital?
2: So there are plenty of different things that can help people with learning disabilities have a better experience. This is something that we often refer to as reasonable adjustments. This includes things like asking for longer appointments so you don't feel rushed, or even stating your preference of appointment time. You could go much earlier on in the morning when it's quieter so you don't feel as anxious and maybe more calm and relaxed. Other things you can do is like ask for a side room or bring along someone to support you at your appointment. Or if you're visiting somewhere new, you can even ask to pre-visit the environment and see what's it like if you're not familiar with it. The use of hospital passports can also be really important, especially for those who might find it difficult to remember all the information or find it difficult to communicate their needs. Also, just remember to ask the professionals to use easy read information. If you don't understand something, just tell them. They won't mind, and ask them to explain it in easy to understand language.
0: Can you tell us about annual health checks and why they are important?
2: Sure. So annual health checks, they're a yearly health check for people who have learning disabilities who are aged 14 and above. It's often completed in GP surgeries by a doctor or a nurse. So if you're on the LD register at your practice, you should receive an invite each year for a full health check. So what this looks like is a full head-to-toe physical examination, such as things like height, weight, checking your ears or blood pressure. You might get some blood tests done or vaccinations if you need any. And you'll also have a chance to discuss your general health, medications and lifestyle. It's actually really important people go for their annual health checks, as it can help identify and address health concerns early. You don't actually have to wait until you're unwell to go for your annual health check. In fact, most people often go for their annual health check when they're feeling well and good in themselves. Annual health checks improve health outcomes and reduce the risk of people becoming severely unwell, or even reduce the

0: rates of premature deaths, which we know is a huge problem.
1: Sometimes people can find medical information confusing. What can our healthcare staff to do to make the communication easier?
2: Absolutely. I know that can happen quite a lot when it comes to medical terminology. So the first thing we're thinking about there as medical health staff should be accessibility, making it accessible to everyone. For everybody, that's a little bit different. So there's different things that we can do. First of all, I advise using total communication. And what that means is using everything you've got to communicate. So you can use your facial expression, you can use pointing, you can use your tone of voice, you could use pictures, symbols, you can draw things out. So if you're having a difficulty bridging that communication gap where someone hasn't understood you, use everything that you've got, all the forms of communication, not just the verbal communication there. Also ask and work together. Talk about what things can support individuals if they haven't understood or they're finding something confusing. It might be that actually, because they know themselves best, they know things that have worked in the past. You can pre-prepare resources to help as well. So if you know you're going to be talking about something that's going to be quite a difficult subject or it's going to be quite complex, you can prepare an easy read on that. So easy read is different for everybody. That is just thinking about what that person needs to understand. You can use things like visuals, symbols, pictures. You can bold keywords and spend some time going through it. You can also have some resources ready that are linked to your job that you just have on you all the time. So you can have things on your lanyard, quick symbols, yes, no, visuals. Or if you can, if it's going to be a procedure or something like that that's quite complex, is there any kind of real context you can use? Can you use videos or things, photos of the room, something to try and prepare somebody for it and help with your explanation of it? But it's really important that you allow time as well for that individual to process. Make sure that you're not overloading them with too much information. So just giving them a little bit of time and checking to see that they've understood it. So asking for, in their own words, what you've been having a chat about, what's going to be happening. If you feel that that person maybe needs a little bit more support as well with their communication because they're really struggling with understanding, you can ask for support with speech and language therapy. Or it might be that somebody's already seen a speech and language therapist or they've already known to our team. So they might have a report and recommendations for things that really help them. Or they might have a communication passport that they've written themselves about how they like their information to be given. So it's really just important to be thinking about the individual themselves and what you can be doing to support them if you're using really long, complex medical words or things that are a bit difficult.
1: If every healthcare professional could learn one thing about supporting people with a learning disability, what would it be?
0: So I think the most important thing is to remember each person is unique. So we need to all be using person-centred care. We've got to think that not one box fits all. Like Alice has just said, ask the questions, get to know the person, what works well for them, their likes, their dislikes, what reasonable adjustments they may need. It's more than likely going to make any consultation much, much easier, much smoother for both the individual and the healthcare professional. So I just always say, remember to adopt that person-centred care and get to know the individual.
1: What advice would you give to people with a learning disability who might feel nervous about going to appointments or asking questions?
2: I just want to say, first of all, that healthcare staff, we're here to help you and we want you to have your say. So if you're feeling nervous, you can come on in and we're rooting for you and we want to support you and help you. So well done for coming in. You're the most important person in that room. So what you have to say matters. It's important that we listen to you to know what we need to do next. We can help you if you need it, as I've been saying about if there's communication breakdown, we'll try and support you. Things that you can do yourself is you can ask for some support, maybe preparing ahead of the appointment. You can write down things that you might want to ask, or someone to support you might write them down before you go in. You could hand those over to the professional, or if you wanted, you could use them as a prompt so that professional can remember those questions and make sure they're answered. You can also use recordings if writing's not for you. You can record your questions on your phone, take them in and play them back. You can ask for the information as well given back to you written or recorded, however you might want it, so that you can keep it and keep looking back over it to process it. But most importantly, the advice I'd give you is just take your time, okay? Make sure that you've taken the time to say everything you want to say, whether that be things written down to prompt you, but just that is your appointment, so make sure that you use it for yourself.
1: What changes would you still like to see to make healthcare fairer and more accessible for people with a learning disability?
0: So there's still a lot more work that we need to do to reduce health inequalities and make healthcare easier for people with learning disabilities. We need to work on reducing any barriers that people may face while continue to raise awareness. So a part of my role as a healthcare facilitator, I'm continuously linking in with primary care, with doctors, GPs, to raise awareness of these barriers. We talk about what barriers that people with learning disabilities may face. We talk about what needs to change, and we help put plans in action to make changes. A recent experience of this included a local primary care network ensuring that all of their GP practices are LD friendly and also accessible. We had the help from a MenCap advocate who completed an audit of GP practices and made recommendations for changes. This was an excellent piece of work which we need to continue.
1: If there's one message you'd like people listening to today to remember about the theme Do You See Me, what would it be?
2: I think it's important to think about yourself and a time that you've been truly seen. Think about what that word seen means to you, a time you've been celebrated and appreciated for your ideas, and have a think about how can you offer that to others in your role, in your day-to-day life. What would that look like to offer to people with learning disabilities, celebrate and make sure they are truly seen?
0: Yeah, absolutely, Alice. And I think when you've met one person with a learning disability, like we say, you've only met one person with a learning disability. No two people are the same. I'd say take the time to get to know each individual. See, listen and value what people with a learning disability have to say.
1: Thank you for joining us today. Learning Disability Week is all about making sure people see us, hear us and follow us. Thank you for listening.

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3: Hello, my name's Steve Farragher, and I'm here to explain to you all about the LCR Club 100. 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I realise £100 is a big ask, especially at the moment. 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In return for being part of Club 100, you'll get a framed certificate, an LCR mug, and the chance to be a guest on our programme, Kenny Island Discs. But more importantly, you'll get a warm, fuzzy feeling that you or your organisation is contributing to a worthwhile community project. You can either make a one-off payment by Bax of £100 or set up a monthly standing order of only £8.34. Donations need to be made to Kensington Vision, which is all one word, Community Interest Company via the Co-op Bank. Our SOR code is 089299. That's 089299. And our bank account details are 65255654. That's 65255654. If you'd like more information or more details, then contact me, Steve Farragher, by emailing steve@l-c-r.co.uk. 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

0: 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Come join me on my LCR show, The Jazz Cavern. 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

That'll be Men at Work then. And Down Under before that, Wet, Wet, Wet, Bon Jovi, and the House Martins kicked us off. Good morning. Liverpool Community Radio, 106.7 FM, online at lsc-r.co.uk, on Alexa, new smart speaker, the radio gone up, and on DAB digital radio as well. Bullet Sea Lab, me and Matthew, I'll see you now as well. Hello, 3rd of August, how are you? Oh, we are getting through the year so fast, aren't we? God, don't I sound old when I say that? Oh, we're getting through this year so fast. Yeah, so, if you want to mention on the show, 077-61-90-80-6, please, how are you getting in touch with us? Anyway, what are we playing? I hear you say. Okay, well, I'll tell you. John Farnham, KLF, Kylie Minogue, Taylor Dane, Rick Astley, Elton John, Billy Ocean, Erasure, Viola Wills, Baccarat, The Game, Not The Game, The Singer, Dolly Parton, Sister Sledge, and Bananarama, Love in the First Degree.

she was in a soap, wasn't she? Anyone know she made her famous? It's Kylie, the song that launched her. I Should Be So Lucky, written in 20 minutes, apparently. Before that, KLF. Before that, John Farnham, Bananarama. Not together, but, you know. Liverpool Community Radio, 106.7 FM. Hello, good morning. Bill the Sea Library, Mascot, Street 912. Now, if you want to get in touch with us, you can do 0776 1908063. However, the phone is having a little bit of a charge because someone left it off over the weekend and it wasn't me. So that narrows it down. So give it that. If we are texting, give us a chance to get out and have a look at it, all right, and so we know it's working. We got Rick Astley, Elton John, Billy Ocean, Erasure, Viola Wills, Baccarat. You'll sing along to that one, let me tell you. Dolly Parton and Sister Sledge all play between now and 12. And Taylor Dane. And Tell It To My Heart. Good morning, Liverpool Community Radio. Nice to have your company.

Ocean. I love Really Hurts Without You for that. Elton John. Or Red Dwight, as you know to us more. Rick Astley and Taylor Day. Good morning, Liverpool, coming to Radio 106.7 FM. Bill C. Labby, Mascow Street. Now on 12 ahead, the new Daily Croissants. Got a good show at 12 as well. Visual panel in, and also as well going to be joined by Helen Fisher from Signs of a Rainbow. Right into our last few records. Going to play my last record, 11:55 and 44 seconds, according to the computer. It's precise today, isn't it? So what can we fit in between now and then? Well, we can fit in Viola Wills, Baccarat, Dolly Parton and Sister Sledge. Oh yeah, this is Viola Wills. Going to get along without you now. Hello.

had to play that simply because the record left me short. Thank you for your company. Blessed Ability Live. Me, Matthew Adams, right here in Liverpool Community Radio 106.7. Oh, no. No, it's done it again. No. No, no, I'm not having this. Why are you... Right, why are you... Why I pressed you. No, no, you're just not... Oh, my God. Sorry about this, folks. Do apologise. The computer's deciding today that it doesn't want to play the record at the correct time, which means if you've got a hammer spare, you may hear some banging in between our final record because the computer is being an absolute... because it's Monday. Hence why you hear the noise in the background because I put the fan on to close it down. Now I'm going to do it. Thank you. I'm going home. Stand by. New Daily Croissant's coming up next. Oh, please save me. Leave a sister, Sledge and Frankie on the other side of this. New Daily Croissant's. What could possibly go wrong?

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I realise £100 is a big ask, especially at the moment, but in reality this £100 equates to eating one Greg steak bake or drinking one Starbucks coffee a week. In return for being part of Club 100, you'll get a framed certificate, an LCR mug, and the chance to be a guest on our programme, Kenny Island Discs. But more importantly, you'll get a warm, fuzzy feeling that you or your organisation is contributing to a worthwhile community project. You can either make a one-off payment by Bax of £100 or set up a monthly standing order of only £8.34. Donations need to be made to Kensington Vision, which is all one word, Community Interest Company via the Co-op Bank. Our SOR code is 089299. That's 089299, and our bank account details are 65255654. That's 65255654. If you'd like more information or more details, then contact me, Steve Farragher, by emailing steve@l-c-r.co.uk, or you can even call into the LCR studio, 53 to 57 Holt Road, and you can also see what your donation is delivering to the community. Thanks very much for listening.

0: Well, let's hope this show goes better than the last one. Liverpool Community Radio 106.7 FM. Good afternoon, good evening, good morning, wherever you listen to us. It is a new daily cross on me, Matthew Grimes, with it till 2. It's a new month. It's August the 3rd, which knackers the time stamp.
1: Third listening. Already? I thought it's the 2nd.
0: No, oh,
2: it's the 3rd.
0: According to the computer, it's the 3rd.
1: Well, I don't trust that computer.
0: I need the wife this morning. It's a new daily quest. I was not on my own today. Kira's here.
2: Good morning. Good afternoon.
0: Bronwyn's here.
3: Good morning.
0: Andy's here.
4: Hello.
0: Who's just totally thrown me.
4: Sorry.
0: If you don't it's all right. Doesn't take much. You ever see one of those spinning tops, you know, when there's just like...
4: Yeah.
0: That's it. You know, you get distracted.
4: We'll wind you up again.
0: That's not one.
4: And we will wind you up.
2: Yeah.
0: Anyway. He says, take a deep breath. If you don't know who we are or what we are, I'm going to kick him. I can't. Can't even kick him because there's a...
4: No. It's fan in the way.
0: There it is. Anyway, if you don't know who we are or what we are, we're Liverpool's only local community radio station on FM. We're Liverpool Community Radio. We're on 106.7 FM. 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Alexa, new smart speaker. You have to play Liverpool Community Radio from TuneIn. You'll get an advert. Don't blame us. Blame them. Also, Radio Garden Apple on DAB Digital Radio. The show's New Daily Croissant, Monday to Friday between 12 and 2. First hour of the paper, second hour of a guest. First Monday of the month, Helen Fisher from Sides of a Rainbow is going to join us. I would say give us, if you want to text in, you can do 077-619-08063. But I think the phone's still on charge. I sort of come in this morning and was like, why is it not working?
4: No.
0: Someone forgot to charge it over the weekend, and it wasn't me.
2: A lot of Monday things going on here.
0: There is a lot of Monday, things. 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
0: See, you follow.
2: Yeah.
4: I do, yeah.
0: Okay, fair enough. Anyway, let's have a look at the headlines on the front of the paper, shall we? Before I even get into social media. Andy, we'll start with you.
4: All right, we've got in the eye. We've got 2/3 of This Is People.
0: Oh, right, okay.
4: Not just 2/3.
0: 2/3.
4: 2/3 of people surveyed back wealth tax on assets worth more than 10 million.
0: Oh.
4: So that's like being thrown around for
0: a while. That's interesting.
4: But I have yet to hear Andy Burnham actually say anything about it. So it might be a step too far for his radical Northern Manchesterism.
0: I don't know. I mean, if it's going to help. If it's going to help, then yeah.
4: Well, it will.
0: What do you think, Robert? Yeah. Do you think it's going to... I mean, it'll help, but...
3: This is something that sort of has been, like, a popular policy for a long time. Like, because I think most people, like, if you've got something worth 10 million, then you can afford to kick back some more money into, you know, roads and schools and all of this. It's interesting, like... You see a lot of policies that get like put forward as governments of like, well, this, we're listening to our voters, we're doing what the people want, even if it's stuff that's a bad idea, in my opinion. But then there's things like this where it's like there's massive popular support, and it's still sort of like, well, we don't really want to do that though.
4: It isn't just like Labour voters; it's like everybody.
2: Yeah.
0: So basically what they're saying is 66% of the country.
4: Well, people say
0: 2/3
4: by the eye. So you don't know how many that is.
0: Well, not the eye exactly, but it'll be
3: well, like
0: Gallup or someone, Gallup or whoever.
4: It's a BMG research.
0: Oh, there you go.
4: 66%, so excellent math there. Maddie.
0: Have you got American on me?
4: Yeah, I said math.
0: Oh, right, sorry.
5: But you can hear there's certain political quarters are already kicking back in this, and I wonder why. We won't name any parties or
0: no,
5: that.
0: No, please don't.
5: No, absolutely not. But, you know, some people like to donate to certain parties, don't they? And usually they're fairly people with fairly disposable income. So it swings and merry-go-rounds, isn't it? To me, and to a lot of people, it would be just the obvious thing. We need more money in circulation to support public services, health, education, the roads, everything else. And the way would be to kind of spread the wealth more equally, isn't it?
4: £10 million is a lot of money.
5: Indeed. Indeed.
4: And it's like a lot of those people pretend that isn't a lot of money. Oh, it's not that much.
3: And it's not even like taxing, like, so it says assets specifically, taxing.
4: What is it? Yeah.
3: Tax on assets
4: worth more.
3: So it's not even like, oh, if your income is exactly 10 million, then was it? It's like if you earn however much money you earn and you've got a £10 million car, like something like that.
5: Mm. It, yeah. It's interestingly, have you heard people like Gary Lineker's come out, hasn't he, and spoken openly that please tax me more kind of there are good eggs, you know, out there that caliber, you know, who said it. And
4: it was 120 British millionaires calling themselves the patriotic millionaires.
5: Oh, that's lovely. So such good guys.
4: But no, it's kind of cool that they did send a letter saying they should be taxed more. Brian Eno was one of them.
5: I'm
4: a big fan of Brian Eno.
5: Yeah,
3: he seems like a nice guy.
5: Well,
4: so yeah, and he wants to give his money to the state, as he said, does Gary Lineker.
5: And it's like,
4: that seems fair enough.
5: It's quite interesting now coming out, and then you have certain branches of political parties going, no. And it's, but apolitical people, you know.
4: Like, especially like Lineker and, you know, are people who were quite working class sort of people.
5: Who
4: got rich in like an era when you could easily move, transcend class barriers.
5: And up you went, and then the system we have, it pays the rich get richer, don't they? And the poor, this is really sad, but that's capitalism for you, isn't it?
3: Like, because this is like the argument people make is like, oh, well, if you tax rich people, they'll just move away to a different country where they don't get that, or they'll move their bank accounts. And it's like, when you are rich, you can afford to do that. And it's like people always say it's really expensive being poor, isn't it? Like,
5: something has to give here,
3: something
5: doesn't
3: has
5: it?
3: To give, like,
5: I mean, the public services like health, education, you know, basic stuff, you know, you're in crisis. Well, Burnham's the first to say it, isn't he? Trying to tackle social care. I mean, that's monumental what he's taking on there to try to take that one on, isn't it? You know, so you need to dip in from somewhere. I mean, I'm no economist. I don't know anyone else is an economist in the studio today.
0: Absolutely not. Hang on, let me just look under the desk. There's no one here.
5: I just don't get how you just have to keep talking about taking it from another department like defence or whatever, rather than in the bigger, wider world, as they're saying, there's a hell of a lot of wealth going on out there rolling around.
4: Not going to hurt anyone to take some more money off some of these people.
0: No. And if they're willing to be, the way these patriotic... What are they called?
4: Patriotic millionaires.
0: The way they've written the open letter saying, please tax us more, surely if you're the government, you go, yeah, do you know what? Okay.
5: But why would you say no?
4: Something holding them back. So, you know, it isn't just like, so there's some reason they can't. Because Gary Lineker spoke to Andy Burnham, and he said, he told him what he thought, and he said his response was deliberately non-committal, telling the ex-England star, I'm not going to rule things out right now.
5: Yeah.
3: I mean, well, as you say, a lot of, I mean, there are caps on like the maximum amount of donations you can give to a political party. So it, and it, again, it does depend, like varying from politician to politician, but there are a lot of, you know, political donors who have a lot of expensive assets who would maybe favour politicians who wouldn't back this sort of thing. And, like, a lot of editors of national newspapers have plenty of money and would certainly want to push unfavourable stories about people who were going to tax them more money. So
5: everyone's coming with their own.
0: We'll see. We'll see what
5: we're going. Will it go?
4: With the, he was talking about the care, wasn't he, the other day? National Care Service.
0: Yes.
4: And already the some of those parties are like, oh, they're going to tax you and take away all your money to anyone. And people are like, oh, I don't want my money being taken away. But it's like, well, it's probably not your money they're going to take away. No. But it's you're kind of like scared of into it.
5: Yeah.
4: It's like they have to get out there and go, oh, we're going to like take away all your family and all your things.
0: Yeah. Anyway, what's on the front of the Echo?
5: Right.
0: Our friends at St. Paul's Square.
5: Yes.
0: Well, they say that, but, you know, they never come round.
5: Well.
0: Never come round.
4: Well, we never go round.
0: And we never go round to them either.
3: If you're from the Echo, invite us over.
5: I know.
0: You're joking, aren't you? When I was within 10 foot.
5: We'd love to have them. Well, they're leaning into the Merseycare crisis, as in the Merseycare NHS Foundation Trust, and the chaotic and dangerous, in inverted commas, we work in toxic cultures where fear, intimidation and dishonesty are normalised. Health Trust falling apart as hospital staff face daily attacks from patients. Oh, gosh. This is, I think, this was in the local news, wasn't it, as well, from a Freedom of Information inquiry, wasn't it, was made about most recent assessments of Merseycare, and it didn't come out too favourably, should we say, in light of management issues there. But they're saying, this is all like was out in the local news, you know, that they're addressing the things have improved, but we're also referring here to, because they cover many different health strands and including mental health services, and clearly there's some issues with them. Merseycare's mental health wards are chaotic and dangerous, according to a staff member who said she and her colleagues were subject to daily attacks from patients. Merseycare staff were assaulted more than 3,000 times last year, with another worker who spoke to the Echo claiming the health trust is falling apart. I always, you know, when I read these things and talking about attacks and all that, I don't know, is it just maybe the my health professional's hat on here, I just always think something's not going right here with the care, or not the care, the appropriate care of these patients. These are patients at the end of the day, and clearly there's staff in there trying to support them as best as possible, but clearly they're not getting the care, you know, for whatever the reasons. There's a myriad of reasons here now that they're, you know, it's multi-layered. It's not a quick fix thing.
3: It
5: and,
3: is,
5: you know,
3: managing to get patients in front of the right people, and like having those people have enough time for everyone and like the resources, whether that's like beds or the right medication or the right therapy or like anything.
5: And mental health is so complex, and it's so multi-layered, and there's so many facets to it, and a huge part is the environment people are living in, which is a bigger, wider issue out there, isn't it, in society. And you, and Andy as well, you work in the social care sector, don't you? See that side of it too, and it's, do you know what I mean? It all contributes, doesn't it?
4: It isn't
5: here,
4: just
5: you know?
4: One issue.
5: No, not at all.
4: It's a multitude of issues, from like wages to staffing levels to like...
5: training.
4: And like facilities and like, you know, who's available, is the cover, and you know, there's a lot of like that kind of thing.
5: It's just a reflection really on where the health is at the moment, and hopefully the new PM is looking at
4: Maybe he should have a look at a wealth tax that maybe could fund the business. There we go, it's an idea.
3: Even just like
5: Monday's idea.
3: Like little things like that I think maybe a lot of sort of people who haven't had any experience with, or people like politicians stuff wouldn't even think of like well, my mum works in a hospital and she's been talking about trying to keep the building and the clinics like cool while there's been the heat wave and everything. And it's quite, it's hot again today.
0: It's warm,
3: and obviously like people get agitated when it's hot, and you know, like and not so much in my mum's ward because she's in pediatrics, so they're all quite small. But but
5: no,
3: I
5: it's
3: imagine
5: true.
3: If you're in like the A&E, everyone's like, people are injured, and then it's so hot in there.
5: It doesn't bring out the best in anyone. You know, if you're really deeply uncomfortable in your physical environment, you're not going to be at your best or able to express what your needs are, or even for staff working there as well. No, it's so complex, isn't it? It's so multi-layered.
0: It really is.
5: So
0: it's on the front of the paper. I've got a story here about 10 of the fastest growing names for girls with growth rate per year. Do we do it now, or do we do it after we play some music?
5: Oh, I'll have to think about this. So maybe
4: we can guess.
3: If we play some music, people at home will have time to think about it.
5: Yeah, we need to think.
0: All right, we'll play some music. As well, we play music from local bands. Here's The Farm. Let the music take control. We'll play a couple of adverts, come back, and we'll talk about these top 10 fast growing names.

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3: Indeed, Frank is here tomorrow with the Jazz Cabin between 3 and 5 live. Liverpool Community Radio 106.7 FM. Indeed, Eddie Cost. I'm being Matthew Gowans. Kira's over there.
4: Hello.
3: Bronwyn's over there.
4: Hello.
3: Andy's over here.
5: Hello.
3: Right, I left you a little teaser before we play the record. So this is the top 10 fastest growing names for girls with growth rate per year, right? So I'll start at the bottom. Number 10. Otille. Otterly?
4: Otterly. Otterly. Oh, that's a French name, yes.
5: Otterly. Otterly.
3: Otterly. Otterly. Well, I mean, nice. 17.8%.
4: No.
3: That's growing. Winnie.
4: Winnie.
5: Oh. That's quite an sort of older name.
3: It's an old name.
4: They come back. I mean, that's because a lot of boys' names that I'm like, I know some people who have had boys, and it's all like Hector and Archie and everything. Yeah. So that's sort of like
6: cyclical,
4: like
6: isn't it?
4: Kind of 1940s sort of thing is really.
3: Well, that's 19.5%. Mabel.
4: I really like Mabel.
5: That's so gone back. Mabel, I says.
3: Mabel, 20.1%. That's grown by.
4: I like
3: Daphne.
4: That. Daphne.
5: Like in Frasier.
3: Every time I hear Daphne, I think of the of Scooby-Doo.
4: Yeah, I mean, this is interesting because, so if people my age are like having babies now and naming them, Mabel was a character in the TV show Gravity Falls, which is sort of inspired by Scooby-Doo, which was on when I was like a child into a teenager. So I don't know if this is just like people who love that genre of like child mystery shows.
3: Maybe.
4: Are like old enough to have babies now.
3: Maybe. Next one is interesting. Nova.
4: Nova.
3: I know, it's a radio station in Australia.
4: Nova. It's,
6: Nova Scotia.
3: Yeah.
4: I mean, people are very interested in astronomy now.
6: Yes.
4: Yeah. Like all of these space telescopes you see pictures from. People love those. So.
3: Next one is AYRA. A-Y-R-A.
5: A-Y-R-A.
3: Ira?
6: Ira. I'd say that's pronounced.
4: Ira. I've never heard that before.
6: I haven't heard it. It kind of sounds Scottish.
4: It does.
6: It's in the air. I'm thinking Ayrshire.
5: Ayrshire.
3: And then there's Dua. D-U-E. D-U-A.
4: Oh. Hang on. Like Dua Lipa.
6: Yeah.
3: That's gone up 22.8%.
6: Dua.
3: As in Dua Lipa. D-U-A.
5: Who's Dua Lipa?
3: Yeah, the next one. Next one is Raya. R-A-Y-A.
6: Ria. Oh, yeah. Well, that's, isn't she?
4: Ray is a pop
6: very
4: star.
6: Successful kind of
4: huge
6: rap
4: at the
6: rhythm. And, was she rhythm? Was kind of.
4: Kind of R&B. Sort of.
3: Yeah.
4: She has that sort of like vintage big band kind of sound.
3: Number two is Maeve. M-A-E-V-E.
6: That's an Irish
4: really
6: name.
4: Like Maeve. Mm. Yeah.
6: My
4: friend's dog is called Maeve.
3: Okay.
4: That's. I mean, that's fine for a dog to have a person name.
3: Yeah, indeed. That's 47.5%. That's going to bite. And number one is M-A-E-V-A, 69.1%. So is that Maeve?
5: Another Maeve.
4: Spell that again, Matt.
3: M-A-E-V-A.
6: Maeve.
5: Maeve.
3: Maeve.
6: Now, see, the two spellings of Maeve I would know would be M-A-O-B-H.
3: No, that's not one of them.
6: Mm. And the other one would be M-A-E-V-E.
3: Which we just spoke about. Yeah. This one is M-A-E-V-A, so Maeve.
4: Maeve. I've not seen that for them before.
6: I haven't actually.
3: 69.1% apparently it's grown by.
4: Yeah.
3: So if you hear people shouting those names, you now know.
6: Yes.
5: So it's got new kids.
3: Yeah, exactly.
6: Chances are they're responsible from a very small person.
5: I didn't know any of those names. I know Maeve.
4: Winnie
5: are names.
3: Well, they're 20 of the names that will soon be on rising on the playground.
5: Do you know what a good name, good girl's name is?
3: Go on.
5: What's it called? Blodden.
3: Blodden.
5: Yeah, I like that one. It's flower.
4: Yeah, that's Welsh for flower.
5: Blodden.
6: That's interesting. Blodden, yeah.
4: And then
6: it's Blana in Irish,
4: In the Mabinogion, you have Blodwyd, whose name means flower face because she was a woman made out of flowers.
5: She
4: got a spell cast on her to turn into a woman out of like a field of flowers.
3: Yeah. See, nice. Do not say you learn nothing on this show.
6: Oh my goodness,
5: no. Bronwyn, is that a meaning?
4: So Bronwyn literally translates to white's breast. What I have heard said is that it was used as like a poetic word for like the crest of a wave, which is what I choose to believe.
6: That's nice. I'd run with that, Bronwyn.
4: Yeah.
6: That's very nice.
3: That's nice.
6: Yeah.
5: My friend Cardwyn, Cardwyn is like pure love, and I'm like, that's so sweet. I love you, Cardwyn.
4: Yeah, because like
5: you get through the Cariad.
4: Like Cariad, yeah.
5: And win like the like, light, the pure,
4: white, pure, yeah. Fair, yeah. Yeah.
3: Anyway, if you may be having a baby, and you think yeah. you're having a child soon, and you want some names, you just throw them out there.
6: Yeah.
3: Anyway, right. I think we should do birthdays. Come on, Anne, since we're talking about
4: speaking of babies.
3: Speaking of babies. The baton has been passed.
4: You haven't looked at these, have you?
5: No, I haven't.
4: Okay.
3: No. You sure?
5: I haven't.
3: Okay, all right. Okay,
6: yeah,
3: all
6: cheating. Right. No, you wouldn't cheat, Andy.
3: No cheating. Come on.
6: Andy would never cheat.
3: No.
4: Okay, so the quote of the day for this Monday, the 3rd of August.
3: Ooh.
4: So this is from Maria Montessori, who was an innovator in like childcare and like teaching methods for early years, like building like...
6: She's German, wasn't she?
4: I think so, So she does a lot of like building imagination and practical play by giving open-ended toys, so like things... like just different shaped blocks where it's like there's not one specific way to play with it, you just have to like
6: explore,
4: leave a child to it and see what they do with it, that sort of thing. And she said, never help a child with a task at which he feels he can succeed.
6: Like it.
4: Yeah, building independence.
3: That's the one.
6: Yeah, it's very good. Yes. But that could apply to adults too.
4: Yeah,
3: it could do.
6: A lot of patience would be required, though, wouldn't it?
4: Oh, yeah.
6: A lot.
3: Especially on this show. Right, come on, then, birthdays.
4: Birthdays. Today is the birthday of Martin Sheen.
6: Oh, yeah.
3: Oh.
6: Been around a while.
4: The actor.
3: Martin Sheen.
5: What's he?
3: He played in Wall Street, didn't he? No, did he?
5: Know.
3: No, Martin Sheen.
6: Is he the guy? Is he the Welsh?
4: That's Michael Sheen.
3: That's Michael Sheen.
5: Yeah, that's who I was
4: thinking. Yeah, there's quite a few different Sheens, and some of them are related, and some of them
6: aren't. Okay, yeah.
3: Yeah,
6: okay.
3: Martin Sheen. Is that that's the older one?
4: Yeah, was he in the West Wing? Am I right in saying he was in
3: the
4: West Wing?
3: He may well have been. Yeah. I'm going to go, in that case, I'm going to go 83.
5: Oh.
6: Okay.
3: I'm just throwing it out there.
6: So he's Michael's dad. Is that what we're saying?
4: No, he's not Welsh. No, he's American. No.
6: Okay, okay.
4: He's Charlie Sheen's dad.
3: Is he? Okay.
6: That helps. Yep. Thank you. That is helpful.
5: I'm going to guess 79.
6: I'll go 86.
4: You know what? He is 86. Mm-hmm. You're dead on.
3: Well done.
6: Thank you very much. Thank you.
3: Thank you.
6: All considering it was a complete wild guess.
3: Yeah,
6: and I was
3: absolute wild guess.
6: The Welsh actor to setting up the stage school or whatever. Down. He's doing loads, actually, doesn't he? Yeah. Michael Sheen does loads.
4: Oh, yeah.
6: Brilliant stuff locally. Yeah, in acting.
4: Martha Stewart.
6: Oh, yes.
4: Entrepreneur, businesswoman, TV shows.
6: Yeah. Spent a little time behind bars, hasn't she?
3: She did.
4: She did, didn't she? Like recipe books as well, doesn't she?
6: Yeah. She's still going. Gosh.
3: She is the American, I would say, the American Jamie Oliver, except.
6: Yeah.
3: Yeah.
6: She's our lifestyle, and isn't she? And that kind of thing. Yeah. And wholesomeness.
3: We better be polite.
6: Well, she's been around a while.
3: 73.
5: That's polite. I don't really know who she is. 80.
6: I'd say I'll go 76.
4: She is 85.
6: Oh,
4: is
6: she?
3: Okay.
6: Wow.
3: That'll teach me.
4: Right. James.
6: Don't be so
4: Hetfield.
6: Polite the next time.
3: James who?
4: James Hetfield from Metallica.
3: Oh, he's got to be. I reckon he's got to be 62. Out of guess.
5: Yeah, they've probably been around a long time.
3: Metallica have been around a while.
6: Yeah.
4: Since the early 80s?
3: Yes.
5: Yeah. 60,
6: I'll say. I'll go 68.
4: He's 63.
3: Oh.
4: So you're very close.
3: I was. Yeah. I'm impressed with that.
4: Mm. Right. John Landis.
3: Actor?
4: A filmmaker. He might have acted as well. I think I am right in saying he was the director of American Werewolf in London.
3: Yes.
4: Yes.
3: He was. Indeed, I think it was one of his first films he'd done, wasn't it? American Werewolf in London. If you've not seen it, stay off the moors.
4: It's so good.
3: Have you not seen it, Anne?
6: No.
3: I have to. I would advise watching it.
4: It's very fun.
3: It is very fun, but it's. I think the funniest thing is. The spookiest thing, I think, and the funniest thing is also where they are on the moors and they're in that pub.
4: It's like the slaughtered lamb.
3: The slaughtered lamb.
4: Yeah.
3: Yeah.
4: And
3: stay off the moors.
4: The locals being like, you shouldn't come here at night. Yeah. No one comes closer than the village.
3: Worth watching.
6: Okay.
3: Yeah.
5: So anyway, the director of that.
3: Yeah.
6: Right. That was, let's bring it back to the Burtis now.
5: I don't know. 67.
6: Okay.
3: I'm gonna go old. I'm gonna go 74.
6: Okay. So when did that film come out?
3: 1981.
6: Oh my yeah, god! All right. Okay.
5: Oh right. Yeah, I was thinking okay. It's the '90s.
3: No.
6: It's about a while. No. So
4: it
6: I'm
4: was groundbreaking special effects, like when the first like the iconic werewolf transformation that everyone else references now. Yeah. Really. Yeah. Like, and it still holds up today.
3: It does.
4: Like, amazing. Yeah.
3: Yeah.
6: Okay. 82.
4: He is 76.
6: Close in the region.
3: We were close.
6: Yeah.
4: Evangeline Lilly, who is an actress, she was in the Hobbit films. She was Tauriel the Elf in the Hobbit films, and she was the Wasp in Ant-Man and the Wasp and other Marvel films.
6: Okay.
3: Pass.
6: Right.
3: 52. I don't know. I never watched these films.
6: No, I know. And I mean, makeup is so good these days. You know, you don't absolutely have to be a certain age to be an elf, do you? You could be any age. Yeah.
5: Well, they are like
4: Cass,
5: they
4: are an elf. Mortal, yeah.
6: Yes. Well, true. Yes, there's that. Yes.
3: Don't listen to us going, damn right we are. Yeah.
5: Text in if you are an elf.
6: Yeah. Please do.
5: Elrond, get in touch.
4: Yeah, yeah, please. Yeah. If you're listening, Elrond, please come on the show.
3: Gollum, if you can hear us, 077-619-08063.
6: If the phone is charged up.
5: Oh, yeah. If the phone is, you don't need the phone.
3: Anyway, go on.
6: Okay, this elf is, let's see, I'm going to go 70. Oh, I haven't a clue. I mean, they're not even in the sphere of birthdays, are they? They're elves, you know? Just here forever.
5: 45.
4: She's 47.
3: Oh, actually, you were close.
6: You're well in there.
5: Well, I thought everyone would be done being quite old. I thought we'd see someone try young.
4: Yeah, she was like the young elf in the love triangle. Okay, yeah.
5: Wait, in The Hobbit, there was an elf in the love triangle. Not I haven't
4: in
5: seen the film. All right, okay.
4: I don't know. I felt quite bad for her as an actress because I felt her whole character was unnecessary. And she did a good job with what she had, but it was like, this character does not need to exist. Yeah. Like, it's fine to add in more female characters, that makes sense, because it's a very, like, nearly all the characters are men in The Hobbit. But don't just give her a love triangle. Just let her be, a normal warrior.
5: It doesn't pass the stuff. What's the test for the
4: Bechdel test.
5: The Bechdel test for the women, if they have dialogue.
4: Yeah. I'm not just talking about a man.
6: Oh, my God.
4: Bless it.
3: Anyway,
4: she's a great actress, eventually.
6: Yeah, yeah.
4: Ryan Lochte, who I think is retired now, was an Olympic swimmer. I think he's retired now.
6: Lochte.
4: Lochte, yeah. Yes.
3: I'm going to go, if he's retired at swimming, I'm going to go 43. Yeah.
5: Okay. 51.
6: Okay, I'll go 47.
4: You're very close, Matty. He's 42. All right. Chris Ramsey, who is the comedian from Newcastle.
6: Is he the husband and wife?
4: Yeah. Rosie Ramsey. Yeah, they've got a podcast, they've got a TV show. Mm. He was on Taskmaster. He's done loads of stuff. Yeah. Chris Ramsey.
6: I'd say he's, I'm going to go 50.
3: I'm going to go 52.
5: I don't know who that is. 43.
4: He's 40.
6: Oh, gosh. Ooh. Oh, my God. We aged him, didn't we? Yeah. We did. He's still doing that podcast, or?
4: I think so.
6: I know.
3: Yeah.
6: Yes, indeed.
4: All right. Last one, local legend, Stephen Graham. It's his birthday today.
3: Oh, Stephen Graham, 55.
5: He looks old. Looks like he's had a hard life.
4: There is every chance he could be listening.
5: All right, Steve, text in.
6: This is the lines of experience he carries.
5: I reckon he's only 48. Wisdom.
6: Okay. Oh my goodness. I'm going to Steve Graham. 44.
4: He's 53 today.
3: A couple of
4: years.
3: Happy
4: birthday, Stephen.
3: Happy birthday, Stephen, if you're listening.
4: Thank you for all the work you do.
3: If you're passing by, you know, pop in. It'd be nice to see you.
4: Yeah.
3: Yeah, we'll make you a cup of tea.
4: He was at the Lipa graduation, wasn't he? Over the, like, last week.
3: He was?
4: Yeah, with Paul McCartney.
5: Oh, right.
3: We never got an invite. We never got an invite, did we?
4: I think
5: we didn't graduate from Lipa.
3: So. Yeah. Doesn't matter.
4: They were getting honorary degrees, isn't it?
3: The Echo were there.
6: Yeah.
3: They were covering it. Where was
6: that? We're not bothered.
5: We were reading about it, so they were doing us a favour.
6: But we don't take it personally.
3: You just don't like us.
6: No. At all. We've no grudges whatsoever.
3: No, we don't hold grudges.
6: We don't hold grudges whatsoever.
5: We're going to bring the Manchester Evening News in to read. Manchester, that's where it's all happening, isn't it?
3: Well, ouch. Well, that was low.
5: That's what the Prime Minister said, anyway.
3: That was low.
6: Number 10 North.
3: How do I follow this up?
4: Would you like an anniversary?
3: Yes, please.
6: Oh, yes. There's something lighter.
4: It is the anniversary of, in 1778, 3rd of August, which was also a Monday, apparently.
6: Oh.
4: The Teatro alla Scala, now known simply as La Scala. Opened in Milan with a performance of Salieri's opera Europa Riconosciuta.
3: Oh, very nice.
6: Lovely.
3: Nicely pronounced.
4: Thank you.
6: Grazie.
3: Oh, hello. You can't really tell, as the time goes to an Italian restaurant, you know, it's like, grazie. They go, no, she's trying to, well, this one.
6: God, I
3: anyway. Few things happen this day in music. The Doors starts a 2-week run in America with Hello, I Love You.
4: Mm-hmm.
3: Which,
5: don't you tell me your money.
3: That's the one, actually. Yeah. I forgot to mention the Beatles. They played the last ever performance at the Cabin.
5: Is there like a day where the Beatles don't have a day in history?
3: I always say this.
6: Yeah.
5: They're always doing something, aren't they?
3: Apparently, there's a power cut during the performance with silenced the instruments and plunged the cabin into temporary darkness. So the black was still there. Lennon and McCartney performed an acoustic version of When I'm 64. And do you know how much they got to learn? Lennon and McCartney performed an acoustic version of When I'm 64. And do you know how much they got paid for that?
6: No.
3: For actually

0: due to its use on the TV during the Live Aid concert.
1: Oh, yeah. Mm-hmm.
0: Madonna was at number one in Britain with Into the Groove. Remember that one?
2: I love that song, yeah.
1: Get Into the Groove.
2: That's a good, like, song to set as your alarm so you can wake up, energised, yeah.
0: Yeah, yes. I've got that one there, actually. Mm-hmm. If we can find it, well, actually, no, I was going to say. Huh? I can play it, but anyway, I'll try and find it. 1986, Bill Wyman, the News of the World at the time, printed an exclusive interview with 16-year-old model Mandy Smith, who revealed she'd been having an affair with the Rolling Stone, Bill Wyman, for the past 2.5 years.
1: This is when she was 16. She was revealing, right?
0: Yeah,
1: okay.
0: Yeah, I will just draw up. Yeah. Just draw things like that. This day, 1996, Lost Del Rio.
2: Oh, yeah.
0: Started a 14-week run at number one in America.
1: Oh, God. Yeah.
0: With, can you guess?
2: Was it the Macarena?
0: It was the Macarena.
3: Wow. What year was that?
0: 1996.
3: God, still massively popular now.
0: Yeah.
1: Yeah.
0: Still massively popular.
1: Still keeps being pulled out of parties.
3: A lot of, royalties still.
0: Well, but people play it. When you play it, people actually, you know, just.
1: Is that the one where when you play it at a party, people all drop to the ground?
3: They all do.
1: Sorry, I beg your pardon. Yeah. Sorry. Yeah.
2: No, the Macarena is like this.
1: Oh, yes, out of the arms.
2: It's great for radio,
1: Well, Andy's doing a great rendition here just for the benefit of our listeners.
3: I'm on the table.
0: You are thinking, Thingo, you're thinking.
1: I am.
0: Yes. Oh, Oops Upside Your Head.
1: I know.
0: Upside Your Head.
1: One minute you're talking to somebody and next minute and that next song minute comes on and they're on the floor.
0: They're on the floor.
3: What's the equivalent of those songs these days?
2: Hot to Go by Chapel Run. That's the one.
3: It's got the same kind of...
2: Yeah, there's... Because you have to... With your arms, you have to spell out the chorus.
0: YMCA.
2: Yeah.
0: There's like, that one.
3: Yeah. YMCA, I mean, they're old songs.
1: Yes.
0: Old songs.
3: Contemporary.
0: I suppose... Whatever old ones you play from the 70s and 80s, that people are going to get up and they're just going to, you know, dance along to it.
1: Do the actions.
0: I mean, you put YMCA on at a party, it doesn't matter whether you know it or not.
1: I know.
0: You're going to...
3: Yeah, people always do that, yeah.
0: Yeah, you're going to...
1: Following along.
0: Yeah, you're going to sing along
1: You want to be part of the crowd.
0: You do.
2: Yeah.
0: Unless you just sit there and you're totally drunk, then you just don't move.
1: Billy No Mates in the corner.
0: That's me.
2: No. Apple by Charlie XCX has a little thing where you do like you break an apple in half.
1: Ah.
2: A little dance routine.
0: That's fair enough.
1: Okay. Very good.
2: Yeah.
0: Anyway.
1: Yeah.
0: So, guess what? I found the record.
2: Oh.

0: Madonna, Get Into the Groove, 41 years ago, that was number one. Mm-hmm. So we thought we'd play, because Bronwyn said it's a good record to wake up to.
1: Yeah.
0: So we just did anyway. So there you go. Right, go on, Ant, what have you got?
2: Oh, yeah,
0: we'll put Madonna into the, to sleep now.
2: This is quite good. Another cheese-related
0: topic. Oh, I like that, I like that.
2: So in the eye, it says, cheese waste to be converted into biofuel. So this is the brand new future.
0: Yeah.
1: Okay.
2: So Scottish researchers have teamed up with an agricultural company to explore new ways of turning a cheese byproduct into fuel.
0: Ooh.
2: So this is researchers at Heriot Watt University are turning the salty whey that you get with cheese into a widely used bioethanol.
0: Mm-hmm.
2: So a dairy producer can generate tens of thousands of litres every week, creating both environmental and economic pressures. But this way, you could actually power your car with it.
1: Nice one.
0: Nice.
1: Yeah. It's amazing, isn't it? The work that's gone on here and looking at alternative ways to generate.
3: Is it? Because this was when I was in, was it chemistry class? It was probably chemistry class. When I was in doing GCSE, and we were talking about, like, well, one day we might be able to power cars with biofuel and stuff. So, like, hearing it now, like,
1: we could.
0: Well, I know some of the vans, I know, is it McDonald's? Other brands are available, ladies and gentlemen. I know they use biofuel for their delivery trucks.
2: Yeah.
0: I know well, some of the big supermarkets as well.
2: There's the idea of, like, using, like chip fat to run your car.
3: Yeah.
2: And then people cracking down on it because you weren't paying fuel tax.
0: Yeah, so that was
2: like that whole kind of.
0: That was more like in your rural area, wasn't it? It was red diesel.
2: Oh, red diesel's normal diesel, but it's just so cheap for tractors.
0: Yeah, yeah, yeah.
1: Yeah.
2: Like, so, yeah, you can use red diesel in your car, but, like, you're not allowed to because the Treasury can't tax it.
1: There's always a sting in the tail, isn't there?
2: Yeah, so this cheese whey might end up being just non-taxable by the Treasury and completely not used.
1: Yeah, I know. And they'll still keep talking about drilling in the North Sea. Yeah. Do you know what I mean?
0: So, can whey be eaten? Away from cheese be eaten.
1: Yeah,
0: I remember the Nessie rice.
2: Eats the kids and the whey.
3: You can eat it, but I think it's kind of gross. I mean, because it's got loads of protein, so people use whey powder, don't they?
0: Yeah.
1: People work out in the gym and all. Yeah. Supplements.
3: And I think like baby formula's got whey powder as well.
0: Yeah. But to actually eat it raw.
2: It's like a sort of slimy liquid, is it?
0: I don't know. I've never seen whey.
3: Because like you separate out, like you strain the curds out of the whey in the cheese making process.
1: Mm.
3: This is another thing they taught us about in school. We watched a documentary about how to make cheese. So the whey is like the liquid part once you've like let the milk curdle.
1: Solidify. And then that strains through. So that's the whey. Yeah? So you wouldn't have a glass of it like, would you really?
3: Like, it's just made out of the same stuff as milk, but with some of it missing.
1: Yes.
3: But
1: you would maybe
3: not want to drink it raw.
0: No, maybe not.
3: If you didn't have to.
1: But it's certainly, as you say, it's used in food supplements and that kind of, and kind of smoothies and, you know, all those kind of protein drinks and what have you.
0: I'll have a whey smoothie, please. Oh,
1: whey,
0: no.
1: Away.
0: Yeah.
2: No,
0: anyway.
1: Okay, right.
0: A nice cheesy story for a Monday.
1: Lovely cheesy story, yeah. I know.
0: Anything in the Echo that's maybe cheesy?
2: Well, or normal.
0: I meant that jokingly. By the way, I just had a look online. We have, I don't know, is our listener in Ireland still with us? Oh, no, they're not. They've gone. They were in Drogheda. Is that how you pronounce it?
1: Spell that.
0: Drogheda.
1: Drogheda.
0: Drogheda.
1: I was born there.
0: Oh, there you go. Probably a distant relative listener.
1: Yeah, Drogheda's County Louth. It's north of Dublin.
0: Fair enough.
3: All right, then. Is a fairly breaking political story.
0: Go on.
1: Ooh. Oh, I thought they were all on holidays.
2: Tune in to LCR for all your breaking
0: news. Yeah, go on. Let's hear it.
3: So the Parliamentary Standards Watchdog is investigating Richard Tice, Reform UK's deputy leader, over a possible failure to declare an interest. And they've not provided further details at this time, but Richard Tice has said on X, formerly Twitter, that the parliamentary investigation is relating to a complaint over whether he should have registered interest at the start of a debate on UK democracy and Israeli influence. And he's saying... the contrary to, this is I'm quoting directly, contrary to garbage in media, direct quote, very American the way these people talk.
4: Garbage.
3: Yeah.
4: Math.
3: Standards Commissioner is considering complaint by anti-Semitic, anti-Israel lobby group over whether I should have referenced my register of interest at the start of a debate on UK democracy and Israeli influence. So I guess we can make some inferences from that over what sort of group was giving him, says here. £500,000 of donations.
0: Well, the UK trip he went out of the country he's talking about, you can actually go on the government website and, of course, you can have a look at the MP's register of interests. And according to this, which we're looking at, the amount was for £6,250. Mm-hmm. It was donated by RFOI Limited, who are in 7 to 12 Tavistock Square, London. Right. The destination of visit was Israel. The description of donation was flight, £2,500, accommodation, £2,000, transport, £1,000, and hospitality, £750 for two people. He went out on the 26th of September and came back on the 30th of September 2025. The purpose of the visit was education and meetings with the President and Foreign Minister.
3: Right.
4: Well, that's not a crime.
3: No, it's not a crime, but it is maybe something... Well, this is what the investigation is looking at, is that something you ought to declare before you're part of a debate on Israeli influence over UK democracy?
4: Okay, but that is declared on his website, or the
0: it's MP declared website. It's declared on the on okay. the on the, you know, you can, if you, you know, you want to have a look at your MP,
4: yeah,
0: you can go onto the government's website and you can see their earnings, their other work, that
1: and all the expenses they put in. Can't you see all that as well?
0: Yeah, you can.
1: For everything.
3: Yeah. So, and this is the thing: is the watchdog hasn't said, they haven't said what it is that they're specifically investigating. Yeah. So whether or not there's other things that
0: exactly, yeah. But that's what I mean. If that's what the crux of it is, then, you know, according to his the page on, you know, the UK government, that's when that's what it was.
1: A lot of investigations. There's a lot of investigations going on.
0: Tell you, it's worth listening to. It's worth looking at if we go to the parliamentary website. Just put in your MPs.
4: Yeah, I think I'll do that later, actually.
0: And you can actually see what their declarations.
1: I know. Yeah. It gives you a little bit of insight, doesn't it, to the kind of day-to-day activities. I mean,
3: I've looked at the one, like, the various Liverpool MPs, and I don't think any of us are getting up to anything too, like, like, mostly it's too just flashed. Like, oh, I got like £20 train fare to go to a conference.
0: Yeah, exactly. And that's the thing. I mean, if you know, you can go on there and you can look at the registered interests, and it comes up with all the categories. So it just tells you if they add a donation. Or given a present from somebody, you know, from an organisation, they declare it.
1: Yeah.
0: So it's there. So you can actually transparency. Have a look at it. It's well worth looking at.
1: Yeah. Interesting.
0: There you go.
1: I know.
0: There you go. Anyway, back into the paper.
1: Back to the papers, I know.
0: Yeah, come on.
1: Okay.
0: Now we'll take the government apart.
1: Yeah, I mean, I know. And listen, they need their little holiday now. They're on their holidays. They are. Right? They work very hard.
0: On a sabbatical. That's a big word for me.
1: I always think of convents and that with sabbaticals. I don't know why. Do you? Just something about it,
3: isn't
1: it?
3: It sounds ecclesiastical.
1: It does an ecclesiastical tongue to it, doesn't it? Going on a sabbatical.
4: Well, I'd like to go to sabbatical, that actually sounds all right. Yeah.
0: You're always on sabbatical.
4: Oh, I've gone to Wales.
0: Yeah, what? It's a sabbatical.
4: Is that a sabbatical?
3: Yeah.
4: Well, I was in Holywell yesterday, so that was kind of religious, yeah.
1: Yes, I know, because it's Holywell, isn't it?
4: Well,
0: here we go.
4: I was, like, desperate for a coffee, and I was in Holywell, and there wasn't a single coffee shop. Okay. And then I went to the Holywell. It was actually quite busy, so I thought, I'd definitely have a shop for coffee. Yeah. So I came in, and I was like, oh, have you got any coffee? And she's like, no, it's a well. I was like, well...
3: You're not in the well.
4: And then she was like, well, we did have a coffee shop once. And then that was, like, as far as the conversation went to that. Okay.
3: Mysterious.
1: So is there actually a well you can go and see
4: Well,
1: there?
4: I was like... So I had to look around and do the back. Yeah. And then it said there was bathing times at, like, 3 o'clock and stuff. So I was like, oh, can you go in the well? And then I was like, it said, you need like suitable attire. And I was like, oh, I haven't got my shorts.
0: Oh, yeah.
4: And she was like, well, you don't need to go into it. You can go like your feet into it. But I was like, well, if I'm going to pay £3, I want to go fully into the well.
1: And is there kind of like some sort of...
4: magic.
1: Magic. you know, akin to... You know,
4: yeah, well,
1: you're supposed to...
4: It said it was the Wales's Lewids. And I was like, okay.
1: Oh, really?
4: And I have been to Lewids, which is a bit different to the Holy Well. Like Lewids is like the
1: Lords in the Pyrenees.
4: Yeah,
1: yes,
4: it's like
1: yes.
4: Catholic Disney.
1: Oh, yeah,
0: the Lewids
1: yeah.
0: charge to dip your feet in.
4: Probably, yeah.
0: Oh no.
4: Well, I mean, I thought that was all right. £3 to get right in there.
3: Yeah, like, to have a proper most municipal swimming pools charge more than that. I think.
4: Yeah. It's £4.60 in Waitree for the swim.
0: It's true. So unless you're under 50, between 8 and 17,
4: they've made it free now for some.
0: Yes,
4: haven't they? Which means I can't go swimming because the baths are just full of kids all the time.
0: No.
4: Because they just drift across all the lanes, don't they?
3: Yeah.
4: Cars are doing swimming.
1: No. Yeah. You have to time it, don't you?
0: I didn't know. I've done a little search here. Hollywell, the Welsh name for Hollywell is Trefanon.
3: Yeah.
0: Thank you. So Tref means town or homestead in Welsh, and Fionn? Fionn?
3: Fionn.
0: Means wellspring or fountain.
4: Yeah. Okay.
1: Ah.
0: So it translates to town of the well.
4: Well, I've been getting a bit interested in wells recently, so that's kind of why
0: passports down from Wales and anywhere else.
3: Well, I tell you what's a nice one in Anglesey is Saint Cilio's Well, or like sort of spring. It's just kind of like a little sort of area of water, and it's like a really pretty look because Saint Cilio is one of those fun saints that's just really, really, really local. Because it was just like a guy who lived in this one little area, and they were like, I guess that guy's a saint, I don't know.
4: Yeah, he seems alright.
0: Yeah. Seems a nice fella.
1: Didn't go through all the screening process that you have to do in the Vatican or that, you know?
3: That's
1: full on.
4: I think in the Celtic church, they were literally handing out satans. Were they?
3: Just like, right. Anyone who seems cool, like, yeah.
0: Yeah.
3: And I kind of like that approach.
4: But some of them aren't really like Christian saints, they're like sort of heroes from older age.
3: Sort of like Bridget, I think it's in Irish mythology as well. Like Saint Bridget was very much just like, she was probably just a pagan goddess, and because they couldn't convince the newly converted Christians to stop worshipping her, they were like, let's just say that she's a saint, that's fine.
1: They've got a bank holiday in Ireland now for her, you know.
4: Have
1: that's somewhat, yeah.
4: When St. Bridget's though? That's my grandma.
1: Second
4: affair. Bridget.
1: Second.
3: No.
4: Okay. Mm. Yeah. Oh, that's cool.
0: St. Bronwyn? Anybody?
4: Perhaps.
3: Saint
1: Andrew.
3: You probably do have to be
4: Christian.
3: Saint Andrew,
4: yeah.
3: There is a Saint Andrew.
1: Yeah.
4: But there are a lot of, because I was in Anglesey and I started going to all these wells and I was like, it's just really interesting, the idea of like a sort of sacred stream and like stuff like that. It's very pre-Christian.
1: It's nice, and this is pre-Christian, it goes back to, isn't it?
4: Also like Jesus was baptized by John the Baptist, which is interesting really, because what was he baptizing him for? Like, because it was like, you think of baptism as quite a Christian practice, but then it's like John the Baptist is out there baptizing people, and that's quite radical.
0: What's his geek?
4: What's that all about?
0: That's his name.
3: He just invented it. It's this new thing.
4: Yeah, because he's not doing it for Christianity, because Jesus wasn't established
1: that stage.
3: I get, I suppose when Jesus was sort of leading this new, like,
1: radical way kind
3: of
1: movement.
3: Judaism, I suppose it was at the time. It was like a new subsection.
4: Like a break off.
3: Yeah.
1: Yes.
4: But when did baptism become popular? It's kind of what I'm trying to find out in my own mind. That's why my research has been.
0: Okay.
3: Like, if you're a theologian, please write in.
0: Yeah, please get in touch with us.
1: Well, it's all part of the whole Christian thing and the washing away of original sin, isn't it? The washing, isn't it? The baptism. And
0: for the record, there is no official Saint Bronwyn.
1: Oh.
0: There's no official Saint Bronwyn.
1: Yes.
0: We've got one sitting off to us who should actually be Saint Bronwyn.
1: Mm. No. Oh, that's nice.
0: It's
3: Saint Dwynwen. Saint Dwynwen is fun. She's got a whole... I think she's in February as well.
1: Okay.
3: But she does, like... That's, like, the Welsh version of Saint Valentine.
1: Yeah. Okay.
3: Patron saint of love. I think they had a whole like thing of like, cause, like bringing back more Welsh culture, so they had a thing of stocking St. Winwin's Day cards in supermarkets in Wales.
0: Well, there you go.
1: Nice, isn't it?
0: That's lovely, isn't it?
1: Very nice.
0: Obviously, Helen's going to come in very shortly. Yeah. Fingers crossed when she gets here. So, do we play a record and then use our friend Russell now, or do we just leave Russell today?
1: It's up to you guys. Do you feel the need?
0: I'm looking towards the...
4: I think we should ask Russell.
0: I need to know
4: how my day is going.
3: Well, I've just had a job interview this morning.
1: Actually, I need to know how it's going to go. Russell will let you know.
0: Yeah. Okay, what we'll do is we'll play some music, and then we will play a couple of modes, come back, we'll speak to Russell.

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1: 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We've also got an amazing garden space and it looks beautiful this time of year with all the flowers in bloom and the Toxteth birds and the bees are loving it too. As well as all that, we can help you find training and connect you to real local opportunities. Plus, we've got guaranteed interviews with some of the biggest employers in the city. You can find us at 3 Kelvin Grove in Toxteth. It's just a short walk from Prince's Park Gates. We're open Monday to Friday, 9 till 4:30. You don't need to struggle alone. 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If you haven't got a pen, I'm going to say it again. 07 483 426 969, or just search in Google Jobs Plus Toxteth and on social media. But don't forget, if you do get in touch, make sure you mention that you heard about us on Liverpool Community Radio.
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5: Indeed, the Men Cap Show is here tonight at 9 o'clock. Liverpool Community Radio 106.7 FM. Dean Ellicott on me, Matthew Grimes. Bronwyn's over there. Hello.
6: Hi.
5: Kira's over here.
6: He's in a different order.
5: And he's here.
7: He was like pointing at the wrong person.
5: I was actually pointing at the wrong person. It's Monday. I've had one of those mornings with that computer.
7: How's it going now?
5: It's going okay. Hopefully we're going to be joined very shortly by Helen Fisher from Sides of a Rainbow. But before then, we, as we normally do, we refer to our good friend Russell.
8: Indeed.
7: And he's actually on the phone today.
5: Yeah. Mm. Do you think I'm paying him 80p a minute? Yeah, not
9: at. Nah, I'd say his price has gone up by now.
7: So he rang us.
5: We're charging him 80p a minute. Anyway, so go on, what's Russell got for us today then?
9: Well, I think we need to, Bronwyn, first of all, let's lead in here now to Russell for some guidance after your interview. Seeking help.
5: Lead in towards Russell.
9: Good God. What do you fancy leading into, Russell? I probably have a gig
10: on. I'm all right, you know.
5: Yeah, she's fine.
9: Yeah. Yeah, showing the photo shot from their side.
10: Russell, if you're listening, we have nothing but respect for you.
9: Oh, completely. We're reading now his words of wisdom here. That's where it's at. Yes.
10: Cancer.
9: Please. Cancer. Okay. Oh. Mm-hmm. Money. Work. And self-worth are all tangled together.
7: So it's good, isn't
9: he? Uh-huh. He is so on the ball.
10: In a good way.
9: So get a grip and sort out what matters.
10: I'm trying.
9: That's what he's saying, not me. Yeah. No, I'm right now. You've got a keen instinct for what's worth pursuing professionally.
10: Do I?
9: Wow.
10: Oof. I don't know. I've been throwing a lot of applications into the void recently.
5: You have.
9: A creative idea could earn more than praise if you act on it. This is good. These are good vibes, you know. Loved ones are a comfort, not a distraction. So let them in. Mm. Your emotional intelligence is your advantage. Use it wisely, Bronwyn.
10: Okay.
9: That's what Russell has to offer today now.
10: My emotional intelligence.
9: Yeah.
5: Okay, so...
9: Yes.
5: Andy.
9: Let's follow that. Or try to.
7: Aries,
5: the ram.
9: Andy, your spark is impossible to miss, and you'd be daft to hide it.
7: I'm on the radio, baby.
5: He's such a shy individual.
9: Conversations flow. No. Charm lands beautifully, and people are drawn to your warmth. Oh, it's lovely.
5: Oh, wow.
9: We'll all bow before you.
5: Yeah.
9: Say what you mean and let your ideas out to play.
5: off air, please.
9: Yeah, I know. It's a Monday show, isn't it? I need 1:15.
5: Yeah.
9: There's magic in honest connection now, especially with loved ones.
5: Oh.
9: Trust your gut. You're meant to be seen, heard, and appreciated.
5: Okay.
7: Oof.
5: Okay. Oh, that's that's in depth for a Monday.
9: That is. I know.
5: That's impressive.
9: I know. I think that, yeah, he should be charging for this, Russell, shouldn't he?
5: Should be. If only there was a number to contact him on.
9: I know.
7: Validated.
9: Yeah.
5: Go on then. What's he got for those Scorpios?
9: So for the Scorpions of the world, you're in form professionally and people are noticing.
5: Really? You sure?
9: Momentum builds
5: when
9: you look after your health instead of running yourself into the ground. Mm. You're doing too much, Matty.
7: You need a sabbatical.
9: You need to go to Holywell.
7: Yeah.
9: To have a dip in
7: get
9: the
7: get right in there.
9: Yeah, that's the one.
5: Go to Holywell.
7: I'll baptise you.
5: No, you're okay then.
7: But it's £3 and you need your own shorts.
9: That's the downside, isn't it?
5: I've got shorts in my size.
9: Yeah.
5: Anyway, moving swiftly on.
9: A friend's support could prove more important than expected. Well, that's Andy extending the hand of friendship there.
5: Offering to baptise me.
9: Completely, absolutely. What more do you want on a Monday?
5: Home
9: life may also offer a useful revelation. In relationships, trust your instincts.
5: Okay.
9: They'll steer you towards the people that strengthen you.
5: Okie dokie.
9: Nice.
5: Thanks, Russell. Appreciate
9: so
5: it.
9: So helpful.
5: Thanks for getting back to me.
9: So guiding, isn't he?
5: He's so guiding.
9: So wise. So wise.
5: He's wise after the event.
9: Yeah. And And from my...
5: What's yours? Come on, we need to know what yours say.
9: Taurus.
5: That's the one.
9: This the one. Things feel steadier and that suits you. Mm. Home, family, and emotional security deserve your full attention, not scraps left after work. God knows what I've left them behind doing today at home. I'm wondering.
5: You'll find out when you get home.
9: I'll find out when I get home.
5: If there's a house there, it's survived. Cool.
9: I left a few directions, most likely will be ignored, but that's fine. A warm conversation could heal more than you expect. Your creative side is quietly powerful, so indulge it. Oh, really. Money matters may bring a useful insight if you stop fretting and look plainly at the facts.
5: Okay.
9: Right. Okie dokie. Pay the bills, isn't it?
5: Yeah.
9: Build what lasts.
5: Okay.
9: Okay, Russell.
5: Thank you, Russell.
9: Oh, thank you, Russell.
7: And fully been examined today.
9: And anybody who's been anyway affected adversely there, there is a helpline number at the bottom of the page.
5: At ATP a minute.
9: At ATP a minute, yes. Thanks as always to Russell for all his guidance.
5: Hoping Helen comes in. Now, normally she's in by now. I've got feelings she may not be in. Okay. We'll keep an eye out for her, but we've got plenty to talk about.
7: We're going to talk about the football.
9: Oh, yeah. We need to talk a bit about this.
5: We need to talk about football.
7: Mr. Infantino, what's his first name?
10: Gianni
7: Infantino. Yeah, that's it.
9: Well, we knew that problem with his sports correspondence, isn't it?
10: I know everything there is to know about football.
5: Of course.
10: I know exactly what's going
5: Absolutely.
10: On.
5: Absolutely.
10: I watched the final of the World Cup. I thought it was a bad game. I did watch it and I was like, football sucks. I was right.
9: It was as dull as dishwater, wasn't it?
7: Yeah, well, that's boring because Infantino is going to make it 10 billion times better.
9: Oh.
7: So forget about crap football forever.
5: Can I just point something out? Gianni Infantino's job before he took over at FIFA was actually lawyer, so be careful.
9: Okay.
7: I'm just
10: spreading your praises. Mr. Infantino.
5: Just letting you know.
9: Is he Italian with that name? Or is it?
5: I think he is.
7: You have to check with his lawyers.
9: Okay. Okay, he's a global citizen.
5: Anyway, go on.
7: So he'd come up with some ideas. Like, one of them was to have the World Cup maybe every year.
5: Oh, come on. That was one of his ideas.
7: And then it's to have, like, 100 nations in the World Cup.
9: Oh, for goodness sake.
7: And it could be on all the time, every day, forever.
10: Okay.
7: There'd be, like, a World Cup channel, 24 hours.
5: No.
7: But there was one of them was about starting a, was it like a spin-off company?
5: Yes.
7: Yeah.
5: He wanted to, do this company that, you know, obviously a lot of, you know, that's FIFA would be a subsidiary to this company.
7: Yeah.
5: To put a lot of it. Now, the fact that he was the company that they were going to work with, Donald Trump's son-in-law, was on the board.
10: Mm-hmm.
5: I don't know, but...
9: Sheer coincidence.
5: Yeah, the FA and Welsh... Association have written to FIFA president to tell them they were drawing the support, saying they're basically, we're not getting involved in this one.
7: There was like a letter from like UEFA as well,
9: also
7: saying that they didn't think it was suitable.
5: Well, it isn't, because when you think about it, what's it going to achieve? Because every nation, UEFA, CONCACAF, and all that have said, look, if you do this, we're not getting involved.
7: Yeah.
5: Mm. We will not get involved. Mm. So he's going to be left with a few countries that will say, oh, yeah, we'll join in. And I think it's £40 million per country that takes part, but then £8 million if you don't. So they'd be like, oh, well, £40 million, we could do with that. And it'll be all the smaller countries going, oh, yeah.
7: But it would cease to be a World Cup.
5: Correct.
9: Yes.
7: It would be like a...
5: It would have to be...
7: All of the other worlds.
5: It has to be a round-robin knockout tournament.
9: But it goes against all the principles, doesn't it?
5: Yeah, absolutely.
9: FIFA and what the World Cup is all about, isn't it?
7: Having just seen the World Cup, though, a lot of it seems to be about money these days. Is it really that much difference to have, like, even more money from the World Cup?
9: I mean, the show they put on this year, but not everybody enjoyed that show, did they, guys?
5: I think Wayne Rooney summed it up very well.
9: What did he say?
7: Is it repeatable?
9: Okay.
5: I think
7: they were
5: a half-time show. It was actually, that's what he said. Half-time show afterwards, they were talking about it, and I think Michael had said, I enjoyed such and such. Joe Hart said, and Wayne Rooney just went, they were all crap.
7: Tell it like
5: told
7: it is,
5: them
7: Wayne.
5: As it is.
9: Yeah.
5: But anyway, he wrote to all 211 FIFA member associations, saying they would receive $40 million or 30 million quid if they backed his proposal, setting the deadline the 19th September if they wanted access an initial 50 million.
7: I love how
5: he's
7: got like an arbitrary date as well. Now, like, just do it now, don't think about it.
5: Thrive Eternal was expected to lead the proposed investor group for FFE. So Thrive is an American venture capital founded by Joshua Kushner, the brother of the US President Donald Trump's son-in-law Jared.
7: Yes.
5: Still with me?
7: Yeah.
5: Good. So UEFA requests for all documents regarding the investment plan, including emails, instant messages, SMS, written correspondence and meeting notes, and those involved, any FIFA officer, consultant or agent, or any FIFA member, association, confederation, broadcaster, sponsor or financial institution. So basically, he's trying to do this. It's got 19th September deadline, but a lot of people, the reports that it's now been
7: Yeah, it's been canned. I think his position is in doubt.
9: I think that's where they're at now, isn't it? That's been canned and now they're calling. Really
10: because he's been under so much criticism. And I think rightly so.
5: Yeah, absolutely. Really I mean, football is for the people.
10: Like, it's about people's game. Is it? The sport in mind.
7: Well, I mean, people say a lot of things.
10: It should be. You know.
7: When Andy Verham said, "Oh, it's for the people of the north to enjoy football."
10: Is that a Manchester accent?
5: I was going to say
7: it's supposed to be a generic. It's supposed to be a southerner's impression of a.
5: Okay.
10: It's very layered.
7: Right. I do everything with layers.
5: Do you think?
9: I don't think anyone will take offence with that accent.
5: He's sitting.
7: Said Andy Burnham. Sorry.
5: Infantino's sitting in his office in Switzerland, FIFA's headquarters.
9: Yes.
5: Do you think he's actually going? Might have put my foot in it, or do you think he's going, do you know what, a great idea? Why are you joining me?
7: I'm sure he thinks it's a great idea since he came up with it.
10: I think he must, the sense that I, and again, I don't know the man personally, or indeed anything about football.
5: Nope, absolutely.
10: But I think he has just been in the orbit of people who, like this, you know, like American venture capitalists and, you know, venture capitalists in general, who, like, they sort of treat everything like this, of like, oh, we're going to innovate we're going to change everything, we're going to make so much money. So that is just sort of the atmosphere that he's moving in. In such a way that, like, you do feel, like, I'm sure he does think, like, or he thought when he was saying it, I don't know if maybe the reaction to it has made him, like, pause for thought a bit. But, of course, why wouldn't I? I could, you know.
9: It's who he's been mixing with, isn't it? The circles. And this is it, you know, totally. And he's trying to ride on the wave now of the victorious World
5: and
9: Cup.
5: And there were reports at the time of the World Cup that Donald Trump had actually said to Gianni Infantino that he wanted America to have the World Cup, but just America, not Canada, not Mexico, the US.
9: Oh, yeah. Well, I know.
10: Is an interest. Speaking of Gianni Infantino's business partner's brother's father-in-law.
5: 17 times removed.
9: Yeah. Close connection there.
5: Yeah.
10: Well, so Donald Trump has come under scrutiny, would you believe?
5: Oh, no.
7: Really?
10: Yes. So he is offering, and a technology group that he is working with is offering an application that is subscription based that would allow early access to, and I'm going to directly quote interim CEO Kevin McGurn here. A direct licensed real-time feed of the platform's most market-moving truths. So, and businesses and trading firms can pay up to $100,000 a month to see the, again, most market-moving truths before anyone else can. And lots of critics of Donald Trump are saying, is that not just insider trading? Which, maybe it is. Mean, that's not for us to say.
7: No, it could be anything. Yeah. I mean, maybe people who follow it just really like Donald Trump's take on the world and want to see it 10 minutes before everybody else does.
9: Yeah. It's who you hang out with here, really, isn't it, as well? And, like, you know, just a bit I've seen, he's just riding on the wave of the World Cup, and he's been hanging out with Trump, who, interestingly, now is distancing himself, isn't he, from the whole proposals that Infantini had come out with, because they're not landing too well.
10: He's not cool anymore. Donald doesn't hang out with losers.
9: No, he doesn't. He doesn't, I know.
7: But, again, all the smacks of, like, people just doing things and nobody...
10: like checks and balances.
9: And he's been in that position for 10 years. That's a long time, isn't it? In any, you know, like, kind of leadership role, I would have thought.
7: And
9: isn't it? You know, like any term of office, like PM,
7: is
9: president.
7: Is there a limit on the FIFA presidency?
9: Do you know this, Matty, or is there like 10 years he's been? You know, lead. That's quite a long
5: going
9: time,
5: back,
9: isn't
5: Sepp Blatter was had to resign as FIFA president through a scandal. Infantino was his number two, so he took he's taken over,
9: so he basically just slipped in there. He wasn't kind of elected.
5: I think he was elected by the FIFA nation, the country. So he was voted in, but it seems like he's just gone down a route that people are looking going, well, didn't we have this problem before?
7: But it's like he's unaccountable. as a whole.
9: Yeah, because he's head of FIFA. Above the law. Yeah, totally.
5: Yeah. Don't forget, without the likes of UEFA, CONCACAF, indeed with all the clubs who are under the FIFA banner, that's nothing. If every say, if every club said, do you know what, we're doing, we have nothing to do with the FIFA tournament, the World Cup or anything, we're not getting involved. How's he gonna sell that to the masses? If the likes of England, Scotland,
7: they could set up their own.
5: They could, but then who is gonna go?
7: The breakaway tour.
5: Yeah,
7: like
5: exactly. But who's gonna do it? He's gonna have to offer them massive amounts of money, these football associations, for them to join it.
9: Yeah.
10: But they've been having a similar thing, I think, in Saudi Arabia, have been like trying to run a lot of different sports leagues. I think they had the big like golf tournament.
9: The golf was a biggie, wasn't it?
10: But they have had a hard time like finding people to do it, because a lot of, you know, a lot of sports people and a lot of teams have said like, well, we're concerned about like ethical issues, especially with how these stadiums get built and everything, so people have pulled out. But there's always gonna, you're gonna find people who, if you have infinite money, you will find people who will accept some amount of money.
9: The politics always seeps in, doesn't it? And you can even see which side of the camp people rest, can't you? Even with this thing with FIFA, you know, Europe coming together, and you know, as opposed to the US, we're on the other side, you know, and kind of in the Middle Eastern countries and African countries as well. And it's like, it's a shame, really. But I think at the next stage now they're at, isn't it, that I think it was Scotland actually who put their head above the parapet and have asked for his resignation, haven't they? I heard that today. And then England are supposed to be following suit. So that's the next point they're at now. So, you know, because of the way he's behaved, the very fact that he dared to make such a proposal and just smacked so in the face of, you know, the principles the, you know, the kind of, what do you call it, the code of the organisation and the vision for it.
7: I think this kind of drives people away from stuff like, you know, it makes me less likely to be interested in football when you see it like
9: this coming in,
7: and you just go, I saw like terrible, and it really seeps down to all of the levels of football, and then because it's so unaffordable, like we've asked maybe about this before, but it's so unaffordable that people go, well, I can't afford to go, I don't care.
5: Absolutely.
7: There's going to be a good point where it's like it becomes so detached that no one's interested, and
10: it's
7: it all
10: like
7: falls
10: a millionaire's
7: over.
10: Playground.
9: It's completely, isn't it? Because I think to buy a ticket for any of those games at the World Cup, they cost a fortune.
5: They did.
7: People were spending their entire life savings and selling their houses to probably Scotland, to Boston, and then having to like go home with nothing.
9: Go home, like, how are you feeling about paying back those debts? And
5: it's once in a lifetime.
9: Well, there is that. Yeah,
5: right. I can see our guest Helen's coming over. So what we'll do is we'll play some music, and then we'll come back. We'll speak to Helen from Signs of Rainbow. Liverpool Community Radio 106.7 FM. Fun. No, I'm joking. This is the Beatles' Real Love.

0: the Beatles. Real Love, Liverpool Community Radio 106.7 FM, New Delhi Cross. I'm Matthew Grimes. Kira's over there. Hello.
1: Hello.
0: Brumman's here. Hello. Andy's there.
2: Hello.
0: Delighted to be joined with this lady. First of the month, Helen Fisher from Signs of Rainbow. Hello, Hel. How are you?
3: Good afternoon. Good afternoon.
0: Yes. How are we?
3: Not too bad. Not too
0: excellent.
3: Bad.
0: What are we talking about? Where do we start?
3: Well, I was going... I'm just off air. I was just saying that from the 1st of July, all PIP assessments get recorded. Unless you don't want it recorded,
0: which
3: I can't see why anyone would want it recorded. So I've just been doing a PIP assessment. It was quite interesting. The demeanour of the assessors has sort of changed because they know the words are being recorded.
0: Yeah.
3: But you still want to get a paper-based copy of the assessment and check it, that what was said and what she's written down. Because what was said is not necessarily going to be the same as what she's written down.
0: Exactly.
3: Get a copy of that and have a look, and if that, see whether that correlates to where your what you can remember about it.
0: Yeah.
3: Which I doubt will be the case.
0: Doubt much.
3: She says cynically.
0: Yeah.
3: But just on PIP and various things. Now, not being political here at all.
0: No.
3: Poor Andy Burnham. All right, he got. You know, how he got into becoming the Prime Minister is another story for another day.
0: Yes.
3: But he's been Prime Minister 2 weeks, right? He's inherited Keir Starmer's whatever, who inherited 14 years of the Tories, whatever.
0: Yeah.
3: Right? And he's now getting blamed for everything. The small boats have increased, which they haven't, in the past 2 weeks that he's been in. He's demanding all these changes and doing all sorts of things which aren't anything to do with him because they were all going ahead anyway.
0: Yeah.
3: But one of the things I'm just absolutely horrified of the local media, national media, putting stuff out about disability benefits and saying that he's going to slash this. He's going, if you have these conditions you'll no longer be entitled to PIP.
0: Yeah.
3: And you know, really, really scaremongering, and they've got absolutely no basis for saying any of this, because they're waiting for this Tim's report to come out, which is going to be November time, probably. And that's not going to... he'd do a report, it's going to go to Parliament, it's going to be next year.
0: Yeah.
3: They said all the backbenchers are going to vote against it again and scrap it. Well, they're not, because they don't know what's on it. You know, they might be quite happy with what's on it, because what Stephen Timms has said, it's not fit for purpose, which it isn't.
0: No.
3: Right? So he's not going to alter it by keeping the same system of PIP but making it even harder to get it.
0: Yeah.
3: So they're not going to do that. So they're going to scrap it, I think, and do something else, right? So that's not going to happen for years yet.
0: Yeah.
3: How long it'll take. So at the moment, people who are on PIP should just be like getting on with their life and not worrying about it. But the scaremongering is absolutely atrocious.
0: Yeah.
3: And on Facebook, I'm constantly typing stuff in, you know, about no, that's not right. No, but it says in the Daily Express.
0: Yeah,
3: it says in Birmingham News Live or some rubbish. And it's all down to Andy Burnham, and it's nothing to do with him because it was going ahead anyway. So if anybody's getting PIP and he's worried about what they're reading on Facebook or in the papers, please don't.
0: Yeah.
3: Because there's no need for you to worry. One, the papers haven't got their facts right anyway, because they're going to take PIP off people so they'll go back to work. But you can work and get PIP, so that's a nonsense.
0: Yeah.
3: And if there are any changes, then hopefully they're going to be for the good. And what Andy Burnham said was he doesn't want... He wants to, like he said about social care, he wants to change it for the better, not take it off people, because that's not, you know. So if you are worrying, I mean, because I've had a few people get in touch with Signs with Rainbow and say,
0: yeah,
3: I'm going to lose my PIP. No, you're not going to lose. The only way you'll lose your PIP is if you get better.
0: Yeah.
3: You know, sort of thing.
0: But some illnesses don't get better.
3: Well, no, some illnesses don't get better.
0: No.
3: And people at the moment are still getting assessed on an illness that isn't going to get better because Maximus make money out of it. Maximus signed a contract with the Conservative government just before they left office for 5 years. And Maximus said, we'll stick to telephone assessments because they can do more in the day than face-to-face ones, obviously. So they're sort of like running the show, Maximus, because we're letting them, because we can't afford to pay ourselves out of the contract. And so up until 2029, they're going to have assessments. So what's going to happen is that the Labour Party are going to have to come up with another benefit that at the moment's got an assessment in it, because we've got to honour the contract with
0: Maximus
3: and all the other ones, but make PIP fairer. And also, it's not about what's wrong with you, it's about how does it affect you. So two people might have ADHD, and one gets PIP and one doesn't, because one can manage their ADHD, they know what triggers it, so they avoid the triggers. Another one who's got the same ADHD is sort of consumed with anxiety, can't cope going on a bus, can't cope talking to other people. It's completely different.
0: So
3: it's not that they've got ADHD, it's how it affects you.
0: Please
3: people, don't worry and don't read Facebook or papers and that and get yourself into the state. Going off into complete tangent
0: again
3: because I'm conscious I was late arriving.
0: It's all right, don't worry.
3: I spoke to someone who was paying £80 a month for his water on the rateable value of his property.
0: I never text you.
3: Right. And he lives alone in a Band B property.
0: Right.
3: And he works away. So he's only there at weekends, and he's paying £80 a month his water because he hasn't got a water meter. And he's also on the standard variable rate for his gas and electricity and paying £150-something a month. And he's not there. So he's on holiday at the moment. So I said, right, you can come and see me when you're back, and we shall sort you out, because I can save him about £70.
0: See, the thing is, when you ask for a water meter with United Utilities, they say how many people in the property. If you say more than one, they go, oh no, we can't fit a water meter.
3: Well, they can. They're not. What they sometimes say is, actually, if you do the calculations, it's not worth you having a water meter. Mm. You know, because we've calculated, you two people, three people will use so much water, so you may as well stay where you are.
0: Yeah.
3: But I mean, they can't say they won't fit a water meter. They can't. It's like the upside down world of smart meters. They come and say, we've got a fit a smart meter, and you say, no, you haven't. Yeah. I don't want a smart meter, go away. So you can request a water meter, and they can say, well, we don't think it's going to be any cheaper. But you don't. You've got 18 months grace. So if you have a smart water meter fitted and you don't like it, you can go back to being on the rateable value of your property and that.
0: Fair enough.
3: So if you have a look at what money you can save, gas, electricity, broadband, mobile phone, all these.
1: Yeah.
3: It's amazing if you sat down, spent an hour going through how much you were paying, and went online and Googled it, and rang up the likes of Sky and said, I'm going to leave, I'm going to Virgin, and they'll do your deal and drop the price down. You can save hundreds of pounds.
0: You can, but, I mean, is the gas prices frozen now, or are we still high on them? Because it goes up and down. Like, you get letters from your supplier saying, you're on this tariff, however, this will go up in July, this will come down in November, and you're like, what is happening?
3: It's made really complicated. Obviously, the energy price cap was 30. The energy price cap was 13% or something for this last quarter, and it's

0: standard variable tariff. Whoever you're with, you will be paying too much.
1: Right.
0: Because it's never ever the cheapest option.
1: Yeah, because they do estimates, don't they? Then they send you a bill. Yeah. And,
0: and I mean, you don't need a smart meter. You can take a picture of your meter and just send it to them. You know, I mean, most people have an app on their phone now with gas and electricity, and they can just take a picture and send it to them. If you're in a load of credit, ask for it back. It's better in your bank account than British Gas's. Pay by monthly direct debit, because that's the cheapest way of doing it. If you're struggling to pay, let them know, because they've got all sorts of schemes that can help. So don't get yourself in a load of arrears and a load of stress. Just let them know. And if you've got any condition that makes you vulnerable, if you get a disability benefit, or someone who lives with you gets a disability benefit, you've got children under five or older people living with you, then you should be on the priority services register.
1: Yeah, a lot of people don't know about that, do the priority service register. That's where the energy companies, when there's a power failure or such and such, they aim to restore those who are on the priority.
0: Yeah, well, they ask first of all, if you rely on a fridge to keep your medication in, you need a sleep machine that's plugged in at night. You need to charge an electric wheelchair. So they become the big priority.
1: Yeah.
0: And then there's different priorities, you know, going down the scale. But if you're on the priority services register with the Gas and Lecky, they share that with the water company.
1: Right.
0: So you'd be on it with United Utilities as well. So if there was a burst water pipe, United Utilities would like provide you with fresh drinking water and things like that. But if you do have some sort of vulnerability, it's definitely a good idea to be on it.
1: Yeah.
0: And then your account is sort of flagged up that there's someone vulnerable living in that property. And even if you get sort of arrears, they will try to help you with that. In any way they can, because they know you're vulnerable.
1: Yeah, something we've not talked about for a while as well. Pension credit, still underclaimed.
0: Well, I did a calculation for the lady last week. She's on DLA, so she's in her 80s, I think. She's on DLA, so she never got moved over to PIP.
1: Yeah.
0: So she said, can it? And she's only on the very low rate, the 25%, £25 wage. So she said, can I challenge this? My friends have said you can't because you're old.
1: Yeah.
0: You can challenge the the care part. You can't challenge the mobility part because that's because you're over 66.
1: Yeah.
0: And you don't have mobility in attendance hours, but you challenge the care part. So I took all the details down about what difficulty she was having, and I reckon that she should be able to get now the high rate care. Right, which would be great. But then she mentioned pension credit, and she said, I can't get pension credit. So I said, who said you can't get pension credit? And she said, oh, well, my friend said.
1: Ah.
0: I said, well, she's a welfare rights officer. And she said, no. So I said, right, let's do a calculation. And her late husband got a little pension, not very much,
1: yeah.
0: 250 mm-hmm. quid a month, right? And she lives in sheltered accommodation, right? And if you just took her pension and his little pension, she couldn't, but she gets DLA, and that's the big thing. If you get a disability benefit, what's called your applicable amount goes up quite considerably. So the amount of money you're allowed to earn shoots up. So if when you added her pension, her state pension, with her husband's small private pension, she was just over. But if you add into the mix that the fact she gets DLA, she's now entitled to £55 a week pension credit. Oh. So we did it over the phone in about 10 minutes.
1: Yeah.
0: Because she had no savings or anything.
2: Yeah.
0: And that obviously did check that she's getting DLA.
1: Yeah, of course.
0: And then they said, do you want it backdated? And I said, yes, please. So he said, well, how long do you want it backdated? So I said, well, how long can you do it for? Because she's always been entitled to it.
2: Yeah.
0: So we're waiting to see what the letter says.
2: Yeah.
0: So she just came to see me, just like popped in my office.
1: Yeah.
0: And so I've got a £55 a week pension credit and hopefully about £100 a week in an enhanced DLA. So she said it was worth coming to see you, wasn't it?
1: Absolutely.
0: You know, and that just, yeah. that just, she was just passing. I mean, she didn't have the point.

0: when she was just passing.
1: Yeah.
0: And said, "Oh, you're the lady that fills the forms."
1: You're the lady that fills the forms.
0: So, you know, pension credit, have a look at it, especially if you're getting, a disability premium. And also, if you used to get carer's allowance, because there is a carer's premium as well for people who used to get carer's allowance, and that acts in the same way that your applicable amount goes up.
2: All right.
0: And don't listen to me, mate, said.
1: Yeah.
0: You know, if you want advice, get proper advice.
1: Yeah. No, that's the thing.
0: Because it could be costing you thousands of pounds in a year.
1: Exactly. That when you do claim it and it's backdated, you're like, oh, why didn't I do this earlier?
0: Yeah.
1: And nine times out of ten, the DWP won't really argue with it, will he? Because in a way, it's their fault saying, well, maybe you should have contacted this person, say you are entitled to it. Other replied, and then, as you said, not entitled to it, but they didn't mention they had the benefit, which, as you said, put the applicable amount up.
0: I mean, it's so complicated, you can understand why people don't understand it.
1: Yeah.
0: But it worries me that Pat McFadden doesn't understand it, and he's Secretary of State for Works and Pensions. Yeah. So you can tell by what he's saying, he hasn't really got a clue.
1: Well, I mean, if you're ever in London by Westminster Abbey, just keep walking straight down, right hand side, Caxton House. Knock, go in, see him, say hello.
2: Signs of
0: I vote Larry the Cat. Larry the Cat.
1: Of course.
0: He should be knighted.
1: Yeah, say Larry the Cat. Attendance allowance as well. Again, that's another. A lot of people don't know about do they?
0: That's another one. It's if you're over 66 at the moment, obviously it's going up to 67.
1: Yeah.
0: And you're not on a disability benefit at the moment, then if you've got something wrong with you, apply for attendance allowance. And the thing with that, don't fill the form in yourself, right? get professional help, right? But it's not that, when you look at the form, there's all 40 pages, but about 25 of them aren't relevant to you. There's no assessment, you haven't got to go and have some person ask you questions. You don't have any telephone calls to ask you questions. You literally fill the form in, send it off with a copy of your prescription certificate or your consultant letters or something, and then there is a little space for someone who knows you.
1: Yeah.
0: So say for example, your daughter comes in and helps with, you know, cleaning the house, and then does your shopping for you. Well, then your daughter can write, you know, my mum struggles with this, blah blah blah blah blah blah. And that is, if you get attendance allowance, it's I think standard rate is about £80 a week.
1: Yeah.
0: And higher rate is about £110, £115 a week. So it's worth having.
1: It's better than your pocket.
0: And then that gets you, hopefully, pension credit.
2: Yeah.
0: And that's definitely worth having, because you don't pay council tax. You don't have to.
1: I was going to say, because pension credit opens the door then to council tax and
0: pension,
1: so on and so forth.
0: So it's definitely, older people are missing out on all sorts of things.
1: Yeah, because they're like, well, I don't really want to trouble them, because they might say, well, I'm getting too much. That's the thing. That's what's ingrained into them.
0: and also, older people historically didn't claim benefits. You know, when you just managed, you just got your child benefit, and that was it, sort of thing.
1: Yeah, true. It's a very good point, that. Yeah.
0: Yeah.
1: I mean, I'm sure we're all. I mean, you know, if your mum, when you were young and your mum got child benefit, you know, how you sort of think to yourself how you survived, or how she survived with it, you know what I mean, with the kids.
0: Yeah
1: It's one of those. Anyway, so are you here next month or are you away? Now I keep forgetting when you go away here.
0: Right, I suspect what I don't know.
1: Well,
0: what,
1: the 3rd of August now,
0: what's of September. I suspect the first week in September I might be cruising around the Norwegian fields.
1: Okay, nice. So we will have you back in October then.
0: Yeah. Yes, I haven't booked a holiday for October yet.
2: Yeah, yes.
1: Right.
2: Warnings there.
1: How can people get in touch with Signs of a Rainbow?
0: Right, they can email me on helen@signsofarainbow.com. please don't find me on Facebook and message me, because my poor daughter's hell is trying to pick up all these messages that have come through on WhatsApp and Messenger and text and all this stuff, and trying to match them up. And I end up replying to people and say, yeah, I'll book you in for this time.
1: Yeah.
0: And not realising that she's managing my diary and has booked someone else in.
1: Oh, right, so okay.
0: If you email me them, that is the easiest way to get in touch with me.
1: Yeah, that's the easiest
0: way. And I will get back to you.
1: Has the website up and running?
0: The website needs updating, but I've left the website alone because I'm so busy.
1: Fair enough.
0: I don't want to give any more people a reason to get in touch with me. And at the moment, I'm getting referrals for clients who can't be dealt with by the CAB, both in the Wirral and in Liverpool.
1: Wow.
0: So I shall be sending worded emails to the CEO of Wirral and Liverpool CAB.
1: Can't wait for that. So you're back in, we'll see you in October. Bronwyn, thank you very much. Kira, thank you very much. You're back with Maisie Women later.
2: Yeah.
1: Andy, thank you very much. Show's presented at 6:10, 6:1 Road the weekend as well. Standby Swirl & Co. is next. Then at 3 o'clock, Maisie Women's here. Thanks for your company. We'll leave with Joseph Locke and goodbye from all of us. We'll see you soon. Bye.
2: Bye-bye. Bye.
3: Bye-bye.

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3: Hi everyone, I'm Jo from Jobs Plus Toxteth. 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We've also got an amazing garden space and it looks beautiful this time of year with all the flowers in bloom, and the Toxteth birds and the bees are loving it too. As well as all that, we can help you find training and connect you to real local opportunities. Plus, we've got guaranteed interviews with some of the biggest employers in the city. You can find us at 3 Kelvin Grove in Toxteth. It's just a short walk from Prince's Park gates. We're open Monday to Friday, 9 till 4:30. You don't need to struggle alone. Pop in, have a chat, have a cuppa.

0: And a very warm welcome to you. My name is Michael Swerdlow, and it's my pleasure to be with my good friend and partner of many years playing this or running this radio program, Edward Robinson. Good afternoon, Edward.
1: Good afternoon, Michael, and good afternoon, Hillary, bringing some glamour to the studio. This is
2: excellent. And I have to say, Michael, welcome back. As all of our listeners will remember, you couldn't turn up last time we had the show.
0: You couldn't turn anywhere.
2: Your arm was seriously broken, and you were in all manner of splints. But I see today you're just in a sling.
0: No, I'm still in a splint.
2: You're still in a splint
0: up here
2: as well as a sling. But you're managing to do this deck and all these twiddly bits very well, Michael. Well done, and welcome back.
0: Good. Well, thanks very much. A good way of getting this early summer program going is a great piece of music by the late Chris Rea, and it's called Looking for the Summer.

0: That's one of his lesser known tracks, but I think it's one of his greatest tracks. Chris Rea and Looking for the Summer.
1: By the way, does anybody know how Chris Rea is? The last I heard, he was quite ill. But I haven't heard any obituaries, so I guess he's okay.
0: Oh, no, he did pass away.
1: He did?
0: Oh, yes, yes.
1: Oh.
0: As far as I know. Now, it's a terrible thing if it's not the case, and hearing... You've heard the expression, I wake up every morning and if I read the paper, my obituary is not in it. I wake up and get up and
1: get out of bed.
0: Have breakfast. Oh, no, as far as I know...
1: That was Groucho Marx, of course.
0: Yeah, as far as I know, Chris Rea is the late Chris Rea.
1: Ah, that's
0: now, if anybody's listening right now and can put me right, it would be very great if you do so. You may have just joined our programme. If you're a regular, welcome back. And if you're someone who's never heard this programme before... it's very nice to have you on board.
1: And you're in for a treat.
0: We hope
1: so. Keep listening.
0: It's a two-hour programme with Edward on one side of the controls and me on the other, and we chat and we reminisce. We talk about local subjects here in Liverpool. We talk a lot about the music that we love and have in common, and suddenly it's 2 hours have gone by, so it's a great pleasure. You may be listening on FM radio, which is 106.7. We're also on podcast, and if you get a pencil and paper handy, and if you're not already listening to us on podcast, I can tell you how you can tune us in any time of the day, anywhere in the world, and you can hear us on your computer or smartphone or wherever. Anyway, more of that in a minute, but it's good to be back. As Edward has just said, I had to miss our last programme because I fell over. I went flying and came a cropper, and I'm not going to bore you with it because it is such a boring story, but I pushed my right arm out to save myself from falling and dutifully and gracefully broke, I think they call it a radial fracture in the upper part of my humerus bone. And I tell you, it was not humorous at all. I did go flying. And as I went down in slow motion, I said to myself, this happens to everybody else, but not me. And then I went down bang. And before I knew it, I was in an ambulance on the way to the hospital where I received the most amazing treatment and have done ever since in the amazing aftercare. Edward, you told me before you've never had an injury.
1: No, I didn't say I've never had an injury. Yep. I've had some injuries.
0: Yeah.
1: I've had a torn Achilles tendon playing squash, and I've had numerous other things. But fortunately, I've never broken anything. By the way, can I just check something, Michael? Because the last time I did a show, somebody told me afterwards that they couldn't hear me because my mic was turned off or turned down. So could you just check that you're actually hearing me? And I don't know if Matty, the engineer's out there and can hear me. But anyway, I want to be heard.
0: Yes.
1: Let my voice be heard, like Andy Burnham, et cetera, et cetera.
0: That's right. Okay, well, all I can tell you is I'm looking at the little volume meter on the control panel, and every time you speak, it flashes. Every time I speak, it flashes. So I think we're both being heard.
1: That's good enough for me, Michael. Thank you very much, Mr. Engineer Controller.
0: Okay. Well, let's keep the music I'm not going to say all through the programme is going to be in the summer spirit, but here's a nice one. It's Summer in the City.

Well, that was a strange ending. I don't know whether that was on the recording itself or at gremlins in the equipment. That was The Loving Spoonful and Summer in the City. Well, you're listening right now to local community radio, Liverpool Community Radio. We're here just outside the fringe of Liverpool city centre here in the UK. And if you're listening to us on a car radio or on your home radio, on 106.7 FM. We hope we're coming through loud and clear. It would be very good if you would do us a favour and tell us how far away from Liverpool city centre you're picking up our signal. Our antenna, or our transmitting aerial, is on the top of St John's Beacon, which is one of the high points in Liverpool, right in the city centre. And I believe you can hear this programme as far north as Crosby, Waterloo, on the way to Southport, Formby, and down south Runcorn, across into Wirral, into Birkenhead, and as far across on the M57 to Warrington, which is a great coverage. And it's nice to know that you are listening. So if you'd like to either drop us a line by email, and the email is info@l-c-r.co.uk, l-c-r.co.uk. Let us know whether we're coming through loud and clear. And also you could say, I'm listening to the programme, my favourite kind of music is, and we'll see if we can play your kind of music. It's not a request programme, it could easily be so, but we can play the music that you like. Otherwise, we hope that our music that we're playing is the kind that you like. Anyway, I'm going to play a piece of music that Edward's brought along with him, and he'll tell you a little bit more about it in a minute.

0: You're listening right now to Local Community Radio, Liverpool Community Radio on 106.7 FM. And we play all sorts of music and talk about it. For example, that one, I've never heard that before, lovely slide guitar. Tell me more about it.
1: Well, the slide guitar and all the other instruments were played by three people who used to go by the name of Lady Antebellum. They probably now have to drop the word lady and call themselves Antebellum. That track was called Downtown. So it's entirely different from the Downtown that we all remember from Petula Clark. Now, a couple of years ago, I did this show on my own on one occasion. I think, Michael, you were on holiday. And I played a couple of songs with the same name, but were entirely different. They weren't cover at all. I can't remember which ones they were now. And I thought to myself, that could be, or this could be an interesting kind of experiment for us to come up with two songs that are entirely different but have the same name. So there's one. That's Downtown by Lady Antebellum. Nothing to do with Petula Clark's Downtown. But there you are. So how about that? Maybe you could match that next time, Michael.
0: Well,
1: it's a challenge.
0: Well, this is Local Community Radio, which is on a wing and a prayer and seat of your pants sort of things. But if this was the BBC, we would have a computer screen in front of us and the entire BBC record library would be at our fingertips. And all you have to say is bring up every piece of music called Downtown and everyone would come up. And that's why you get these programmes on BBC where they say today's theme is the word love. And you just have to listen to their indulgence when they bring up every one of the hundreds of tracks called Love or Love in the title.
1: Okay, well,
0: we don't have that facility.
1: We don't have that facility here, no. We don't have a library here as such. But, Michael, I offer that to you as a challenge. So next time, you come up with two songs entirely different but with the same name.
0: Well, I think that's a challenge I'd like to take up.
1: It's interesting, isn't it?
0: The same title, two different types of styles maybe, two different singers and two different things. I saw a great thing on television only the other night. They did a tribute, I think it was on Sky Arts or one of those programmes, a tribute to Ray Charles. And he sung a Jacques Brel song, If You Go Away. And he did a very good version of it indeed. I haven't got a copy of anything that we can play today of either Ray Charles or Jacques Brel, but it's the kind of music that we do play on this programme. If you're a Ray Charles fan, listen out for that one. It's the Jacques Brel song, Ne me quitte pas, If You Go Away. Well, do stay with us. Don't go away. Stay with us. We're on the air for another hour and a half, and we've got all sorts of nice music lined up for you. And here's some nice, it's an old jazz or Dixieland or American style. It's Fats Waller and When Somebody Thinks You're Wonderful.

0: Well, all right.
1: Well, it's all right. Yes. That was Fats Waller and a piece of music called When Somebody Thinks You're Wonderful.
2: And I think you played that for Hillary.
1: Well, yes.
2: And well, why not?
1: Well, Hillary always...
2: she is wonderful.
1: Hillary always comes to the studio and sits in on these programmes, and she's sitting in the background. We may even find an appropriate moment to switch your microphone on. You'll have to behave yourself and...
3: No, I don't think I'll be doing that.
1: Okay.
3: I can't behave myself, and I'm not saying anything.
1: Anyway, she was just saying she can't behave herself.
2: No change there, then.
1: Needless to say, I didn't switch her microphone on. Anyway, we're playing all sorts of music for you. It's coming to you from Liverpool Community Radio, from our studio here just outside the Liverpool city centre. And if you ever wanted to... well, if you ever wanted to listen to our programme at any time around the clock or around the world, you can hear us on podcast, because what we do is we come into the studio, record the programme, they put it out about 8 times a week, and I'll tell you what those times are in a second, but we also go out on podcast. 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So it's Swerdlow-Co.
2: And I am the co, let me tell you.
1: Yes, you're the...
2: I'm the and co.
1: And present company. So there you are. You can hear us any time. So if you're listening to us right now on the radio, make a note of that podcast, and you can tell your friends they can listen to us. If you've got a pencil and paper handy, they put out this programme on 106.7 FM at the following times. So on a Monday, 2 o'clock in the morning, 2 o'clock in the afternoon and 8 o'clock in the evening. Then on a Wednesday, 8 o'clock in the morning and 8 o'clock in the evening. On a Friday, 8 o'clock in the morning. And on a Saturday, 2 o'clock in the morning and 4 o'clock in the afternoon.
2: So if you can't sleep at 2 o'clock in the morning, we'll wake you up. Well, we'll keep you, amused.
1: Similarly, we'll play nice, relaxing music. So if you are listening to us in bed or asleep or driving through the night, we hope that this music is a comfort and keeping you company.
2: The chances are, however, that my music is not nice and smoothing. Mine tends to be rocky and harder. So sorry about that, folks.
1: Give us an example. We've got another piece of...
2: A good example is the next track that you've got coming in.
1: Which is?
2: Little Star by a group called The Elegants. Now, if you're old enough to go back to the 1950s, to the doo-wop era, the amazing doo-wop era, you might have come across this once, being covered by others, including Dion. This one's called Little Star. It's by The Elegants.

0: So there you are. Regardless of what I said a little bit earlier in the intro to that record, in fact, the songs and the words, it's a lullaby. It's a kid's lullaby, Little Star. You probably all put your kids to sleep singing that all those years ago, or even now, or even tonight. Michael's gone to sleep already listening to it. So, yeah, that's a lullaby, not so rocky. The next one's more rocky.
1: I always remember a joke about Twinkle Twinkle, and I can't remember in what the context was, but it was something like, Twinkle Twinkle Little Bat, How I Wonder Where You're At. And the poem didn't get any better than that.
0: Something about a tray up in the sky or something, wasn't it? But I don't know any more about it. Play the next piece of music.
1: I wonder who gets the royalties for nursery rhymes, because someone must have written them in the first place. They once said that of all the songs in all the world, the one that gets the highest royalties is Happy Birthday to You.
0: Because it's sung in every language.
1: Because someone actually did write it, and it's still copyrighted.
0: Two sisters in America.
1: Very good. Well, here's an unusual piece of music. Many years ago, the Liverpool Philharmonic Hall, before they built the music room at the back of the building, they had what's known as the Rodewald Suite, or Rodewald Suite, where they had a grand piano, concert grand piano, wheeled up in their lift. And they used to have sort of fringe performances. And this group, or this performer, a chap called Ben Waters, was performing, and I hadn't a clue who Ben Waters was. And someone said, don't miss the concert by Ben Waters upstairs in the Rodewald Suite, because he's doing a tribute to the Rolling Stones. And it's not so much the Rolling Stones as such, but it was one of the original members of the Rolling Stones, who was a guy called, Ian Stewart. Now, Ian Stewart was a pianist. Now, did you know that the Rolling Stones had a pianist in their original band?
0: No, I never knew that at all.
1: Well, apparently Ian Stewart was one of the members or founder members of the Rolling Stones, and he was very partial to Boogie Woogie in the style of Jelly Roll Morton and Pine Top Smith and all of those. So this guy, Ben Waters, did an entire concert of Boogie Woogie, New Orleans-style Boogie Woogie. And I remember sitting in the seats behind him, because the seats were spread around all over the place, and the seats behind him, and he had his right knee underneath the keyboard, and he was raising his leg up and down, and he must be very tall, because his knee actually came under the piano, and he was lifting the piano up and down while he was playing. And it was quite an unusual sight to see that this grand, I think it was a baby grand piano, bobbing up and down in time. However, listen to this amazing piece of music. It's in the style of Jelly Roll Morton. It's Ben Waters playing a piece of music called Boogie Woogie Stomp.

0: Oh, wow. That was amazing. You know, you talk about him lifting his leg onto the keyboard and the piano's rising. I'm sure we've all been to see Jerry Lee Lewis, the late Jerry Lee Lewis, who doesn't lift the piano with his leg, but he kicks it. He plays the notes with his heel. He lifts his leg up and bangs his feet on the keys. That was an amazing track. Yeah. Play a bit more on that, Michael, later.
1: I will do. What's the jazz guy, Cullum?
0: Jamie Cullum.
1: Now, talking about respect for pianos, now you get people like Little Richard and Jerry Lewis dancing all over the piano. I once saw Jamie Cullum in a concert, and he was kicking the keyboard of a Steinway concert grand. Oof. Now, he should have got the sack for that and never appear in this theatre ever again. He probably said, well, you know, if I've damaged your piano, send me the bill. But I thought it was a little bit strange to see someone who is a well-known jazz aficionado and jazz pianist banging his heel down on the keyboard.
0: You kind of wouldn't expect that from him. On the other hand, we've all seen Pete Townsend as well, smashing his guitar all over the place. So there's something in the DNA of mad musicians, I think. They all have that thing hidden away in the back of their minds that all of a sudden comes to the fore of their minds.
1: Yeah.
0: And they either smash a guitar or...
1: Do you think it's the real thing, or is it a sort of cheap Woolworths guitar that they do that with?
0: Well, I think if you ask Pete Townsend that, he might give you an answer to that. Yeah. I don't think he had cheap Woolworths copies somehow. But
1: a lot of people listening to this won't know what Woolworths means. You know, it was a sort of not very respectful description of second-rate products that you bought very cheap at F.W. Woolworth. It's probably the day has gone, and now it's the pound world shops and so on.
0: There's nothing cheap about... Well, the product was cheap in price, but not cheap in actual product. Mm. There's nothing the matter with Woolworths. It just got lost in time. It was a shop of its time or you know, a whole chain of shops of its time. Interestingly enough, in Australia, there is still a Woolworths chain. Yeah. And it's a very good shop, too.
1: Yeah.
0: So if you ever go into a Woolworths in Australia, don't be surprised.
1: Yes.
0: They don't have pick and mix, but they've got everything else.
1: And the other thing that Woolworths were famous for is that when they did what was known as the hit parade of the top 20 or 40 popular records of any... It was known as the hit parade of the top 20 or 40 popular records of any particular week, they used to go to Woolworths.

0: lullabies, and of course the great American songbook. We've got a great one coming up on the turntable right now.
1: Yeah, we have indeed the fabulous Ella Fitzgerald, the timeless Ella Fitzgerald playing Rodgers and Hart, and this is Every Time We Say Goodbye.

0: Well, that was a bonus track, everybody. And if anybody can remember or know what the title of that song was, please give us a ring. Michael will tell you the number in a minute. Or
1: I think it was still written by Cole Porter.
0: It was. Now we're coming to the real thing, though. Okay. Every time we say goodbye, Michael.
1: And should I play that? But that,
0: yeah, go on.
1: That would be track 11.
0: Track 11.
1: Okay. Here we go.
0: Instead of 10. This is...

0: I think that's one of my favourite Ella songs. And I think we all admire songwriters, music writers and songwriters, but that one in particular, I think, where you have to find a rhyme for finer, and he comes up with from major to minor and actually changes the key from major to minor.
1: Yes.
0: It's absolutely beautiful. I mean, who would think of a thing like that? Actually, Lily Allen came up with some wording to a rhyme with Tesco, and it was al fresco, dining al fresco.
1: Why not?
0: Yeah, and I know we're going to talk about Lily Allen
1: in a few minutes,
0: shortly today. Yeah. So there we are, Ella Fitzgerald. And you got a bonus track, everybody, as well.
1: I believe you can't find a word to rhyme with orange.
0: I've no idea about that.
1: That's supposed to be a well-known fact. Mm. You can't find a word to rhyme with orange.
0: Maybe you could change the word flange to something for lunch or maybe. I don't know. I'll think about that. That's a challenge as well, isn't it?
1: Well, they are challenge.
0: Definitely a challenge. Very good.
1: The song Ella Fitzgerald has just sung goes down in my personal music-loving history, because when I was in my teens, I used to go to a youth club, and they kicked us out of the youth club at 10 o'clock, and we all used to say, having such a marvellous time, jiving and enjoying the company of fellow members. And one of us or the other would say, well, come on, all back to my house. The coffee is on. And we will listen to music. And in those days, we played music and listened to coffee, or listened to music and
0: drank coffee.
1: Drank coffee depending.
0: Well, I hope you weren't putting the coffee down your ear, Michael.
1: Yeah, but depending what mood you were in. And we had all these songs by Ella Fitzgerald, or sung by Ella Fitzgerald, Frank Sinatra, Mel Torme, Nat King Cole, and many, many more. And it was the days that I fell in love with Rodgers and Hart and George and Ira Gershwin and all those wonderful songwriters. And I didn't know that they were collectively known as the American Songbook, or the Great American Songbook, but I certainly remembered the songs, remembered the words, the lyrics, and remembered the name of the composer and lyricist, and have never forgotten those names. And the beauty of songs sung by Ella Fitzgerald and Frank Sinatra is that they always sung the verse before the chorus. So you got the full version of the song as originally written. And I don't think anybody has done that ever since those days. So that's part of the thing that I always remember in my teens. They had competition in those days with a group called the Beatles. Now, in the late 50s, early 60s, pop groups started their infancy, especially in Liverpool, where we were born and bred and educated and enjoyed our formative years. And the Beatles were just one of the many groups that were up and coming in Liverpool. And it was in the days when they never sung their own compositions. They always sung songs by Buddy Holly, Jerry Lewis, Eddie Cochran, and so on. Even the Beatles, this was before the days that they started singing their own compositions, because that's one of the things that the Beatles did. They said, how on earth are we going to be different from all these other groups that are coming along? And they said, well, let's start writing our own material. And, of course, nobody can compete with that. But they did have a repertoire. Here's a piece of music that the Beatles and all the other groups of those early Liverpool days, the Merseybeat, as they call it, has a typical song that they all sung. And this is on an album of songs by Paul McCartney. It's a complete indulgence on his part, as are a number of his albums. He brings together fine musicians, goes into a studio, probably pays for it out of his back pocket or whatever, and runs an album. This particular one was nostalgic songs of all the songs they sung in the early 60s. It's called No Other Baby.

Well, if you ever went to the Cavern or any of the venues where the Beatles and the other Merseybeat groups ever played, you would have heard that one because they all had a very similar repertoire and they copied each other. And it was in the days when they didn't write their own music, they just followed the style of other famous rock bands like Presley, who's the other one? Gene Vincent and so on.

Well, hello and welcome back to another episode of Mersey Women. It's so great to have your company this afternoon. We are broadcasting from Liverpool Community Radio Station, Liverpool's only community radio station, right here in Kensington in the heart of Liverpool on 106.7 FM. You can also get us on your smart speaker. Ask it gently to play Mersey Women, play Liverpool Community Radio, and you can get all the catch-up episodes and all the other great shows that we put out here from LCR on our website, l-c-or.co.uk. So, yes, I'm Kira Jones and I am creator and presenter of Mersey Women. This is a show that is all about helping in our own little way to help the lives and of all girls and women in Merseyside and help them live their best lives possible through having just brilliant guests on the show talking about the stuff that matters to us, the stuff like our health, our well-being, relationships, following our dreams, balancing life, home life, work life and all the rest in between. Just a little bit about my background as well, in case you wonder who is Kay. I'm also wear a little hat of health professional's hat. I work part-time now. I've been a health professional for over 30 years, 15 years as a midwife, and past 15 plus working in the area of public health, particularly looking after parents, children and wider family networks there. So I am passionate about all things to do with our health and well-being. I'm also a mum myself. My kids now, they're in their early 20s, so they know it all. It's great. Yeah, they're 24 and they're 22. And I always like to put a shout out for my son Cormac, who's 22, is both profoundly and beautifully autistic in equal measures. And he's been my greatest teacher, guys, you know, for just opening our minds to all our differences and the importance of acknowledging them and supporting those differences and then embracing it, because that just makes such a rich world for everyone. Everyone benefits from that one. And yeah, just briefly, that this little accent of mine was not from the lovely town of Liverpool. I like to think it's from an equally lovely town called Dublin across the Irish Sea. But I've been living in Liverpool, or adopted city, for the past 25 years and no plans to go anywhere. So great. So great to have your company. So what have we got coming up on the show today? Well, going back to that passion of mine for looking after our health and well-being at every point in our lives, we recently heard from 54s, which is a newly formed group in Liverpool area for women who suddenly find themselves at that chapter of their lives, sometimes known as the menopause. So the founders of the group, Beth and Dawn, they got in touch with us wondering, could we talk more about this topic, please? And of course, we said, yes, we would be delighted to talk about a topic that affects roughly half the world's population and has done throughout our evolution as a species. And yet, sadly, isn't it true, there still seems to be so many misunderstandings and unnecessary suffering, quite frankly, and stigma surrounding this topic, doesn't there? So hopefully today, with the wonderful company that we have in the studio, we're going to attempt to demystify the subject a little bit and kind of break down the barriers and just kind of make it just a little bit, shed a little bit of light here, and hopefully leave you feeling perhaps even a little more informed or enlightened about the subject and basically okay about the topic. So along with Beth and Dawn, who I'm delighted to welcome to the studio today, I'm also delighted to welcome Dr. Jen Peters to the show. And Jen is a local GP working community sexual health with many years of experience supporting women through menopause and related health concerns. She also holds the British Menopause Society's Management of the Menopause Certificate and is dedicated to providing evidence-based, compassionate care. She's passionate about women's health, so committed to empowering women and girls to achieve their full potential by supporting their physical well-being, mental health and social confidence at every stage of life. So it's just wonderful to have Jen here too with us to have a really nice kind of balanced conversation here from our lived experience and our expertise. And just another little footnote on Ben, we're throwing out bios here today. She's born and bred in Liverpool and she's mum to three boys, bringing both professional experience and expertise and a personal understanding of kind of the challenges women face while balancing. Come back to that, isn't it? The family, work and their own well-being. But to get us in the mood here now for what I'm sure is going to be a really lively and enlightening conversation, let's just have a little listen to a bit of music. We're going to have a local female artist, Katie Brown, and Liable.

0: Ah, that was the lovely Katie Brown and Liable. So welcome back to the show, to Mersey Women, where today we are talking all things menopause related. So let's get into this conversation. If it's all right, I'd like to turn to Beth and Dawn, who first got in touch with us a little while back, the show. And I'm just wondering, can you briefly give us, our listeners, a little story, kind of the story behind the founding of your group, 50 Forwards, please.
1: Hi. Thanks for having us on here. I'm Beth. And I'm here with Dawn, and we've known each other since we were in our 20s. We met at a toddler group, and we've just gone through every stage of life for a woman that you can go through, and now we find ourselves in our 50s. And when we hit 50, we'd sort of experienced a lot of life events and realised that we needed support more than ever for the menopause and the perimenopause. And we decided to set up the group, 50 Forwards, which is on an Instagram page. And we just try and offer advice and information for women in Liverpool, especially.
2: It did progress to podcasts, so we've done some podcasts, which is at 50 Forwards, which you get on Spotify or wherever you listen to your podcasts. So we talk about menopause, but we also talk about other things that women go through in life.
0: Okay.
2: There's quite a few different subjects, but where we're both at now is menopause. We've come through the perimenopause and we're into menopause and we're still navigating that. There's still so many things we don't understand, and we just talk about our experiences. And we welcome other people's experiences and feedback.
0: Okay. And just wondering, the very fact that you felt so propelled to sort start a little group like this, may I ask, did you have some quite negative experiences to date around the whole area of the menopause, from maybe not even, not perhaps knowing what's out there or what to expect, or, do you know?
1: Yeah, the event of it happening, you know, was just in total despair, because you didn't know what was going on. You know, you'd feel rage, you'd be overly emotional. Also, we were dealing with teenagers as well, which was a lot to cope with.
0: Comes with their own challenges. We were saying off air before, yes.
1: And we were just sort of floundering around, really, weren't we? We were saying, what's happening? What help can we get? But then the media started talking about it.
0: Okay.
2: When we were starting to go through it, it wasn't talked about much. It was only a few years later that it came to the fore, and Davina McCall opened a lot up on the media, didn't she? And then but before that, what did women do? Because women didn't know what was going on, and there wasn't such a thing as a menopause clinic, or it wasn't widely advertised, if there was. And also GPs are limited in their knowledge, because I don't think it's part of their training that they have to. I don't know, Jen will be able to let us know more, but I don't think it's compulsory for GPs to know a lot about the menopause.
0: So it sounds like, from what you're saying, there was almost a feeling of kind of a bit at a loss here. Well, is that fair to say that you felt not quite sure where to go to kind of get the proper expert guidance, because there can be so much, can't there, out there in the world, and in the world of social media and everything, that could be quite far away from the actual, you know, truth. And we're talking about our health here at the end of the day, aren't we? And as you say, so rightly, women in their 50s, and I'm one of them too, very proud to say, you kind of, so many responsibilities as generally you have, don't you, at that point in your life, be it children, be it aging parents, or wider, you know, wider network of a family that requires support. And then perhaps you like to think, if you're following a career path as well, you might be quite kind of peaking there in ways, and there's expectations of that, and you have those dreams and ambitions, which is what we're all about, Mersey Women, that we can do both here. But it's a lot, isn't it?
2: Yes.
0: Yeah, it's a lot. I think maybe it's time, shall we turn to Jen? No pressure here, Jen. Welcome to the show. It's really wonderful to have you here. And I think I just would want to put out an opening question here for us both here in the programme, especially our listeners out there. Can you just briefly tell us, the layperson, what is the menopause, please?
3: Absolutely, and I think that's probably a good place to start, isn't it, with some definitions. So actually, menopause is a retrospective diagnosis. So you become menopausal when you are 12 months after your last natural menstrual period. So this is for women who are having their normal periods, you know, they're not on a method of contraception that might render them bleed free. This is for women who are having normal natural periods, 12 months without one, we are now menopausal, postmenopausal. What is harder to define is the perimenopause. So average age of menopause, 51. Perimenopause is that lead up to menopause status. So that will vary a lot for women. Average age again, about 46. But as with everything, it's a range. So for some women, it might be earlier than that. For some women, it might be later. But it's that time when we're starting to see some fluctuations in hormones. So ultimately, our sex hormones, estrogen and progesterone, mm-hmm. they're declining. Yep. And in that perimenopause state, they're often quite fluctuant. So you might get 1 month higher levels, one level low, slightly lower levels. So that's why we see a lot of time women say, oh, for last month I felt dreadful, I had flushes, sweats, but actually this month I feel all right. Okay. You know, it's that change in hormones which is ultimately leading to the decline.
0: So for women now listening out there today wondering, am I going through the perimenopause, what would be kind of the key sort of markers from what you're saying for? There to look for?
3: Yeah, absolutely. Mm. So often the first change is a change to their cycle, their menstrual cycle, if they are not on a method that changes their bleeding pattern. So they might start to see longer gaps between periods, or periods might become heavier or shorter gaps. That's often the first sign that things are starting to change. And then things like the flushes, sweats, as we mentioned. Now, not every woman will experience those. The vast majority will, but not everyone. Okay. They might start to notice other things like joint pains, rage, irritability, some mood change, difficulty sleeping, brain fog. I guess pretty much any symptom you could think of will be down somewhere, yes. potentially being a menopausal one.
0: It's so broad then, isn't
3: it's
0: it?
3: It's so broad.
0: And this is hard, isn't it? Because
3: really hard, yeah.
0: Because you're wondering, is it directly related to the perimenopause or could it be something
3: Absolutely.
0: Else?
3: Absolutely. And often women come quite rightly saying, can I have a blood test to tell me if I am in this stage? And actually for the vast majority of women, that's not particularly helpful. So especially in women 45 and over, we're going more on symptoms.
0: Okay.
3: That level of that hormone at that point in time is unlikely to be helpful. The time when we definitely would want to check hormone levels is women who are under 40 and we're suspecting premature menopause or premature ovarian failure.
0: Okay. That's helpful.
3: But on the whole, we're thinking of symptoms. What is that person in front of me telling me?
0: Okay, so woman, listener out there, or even, I'm so conscious as well of our partners here, isn't it? Listener part, those closest to them, because know them better than anybody, don't they? Then, you know, and often they're seeing, especially if we're talking mood swings here or possible the brain fog that you refer to, and that the concerns, would you advise them to go to long-term GP or what?
3: Yeah,
0: do you suggest?
3: Absolutely. And you know, I'm a GP myself, I know what a hard job it is, and as you quite rightly said, you know, for all GPs this won't be their area of interest, but there's certainly a lot of GPs who are really interested in this topic and will have gone on to do additional training. So I guess the first port of call definitely would be your GP, and you know, I think it's totally reasonable to ask at your practice, is there somebody who has an interest in this? It might not be a GP, it might be one of the specialist nurses, but is there anybody here who, you know, has a good knowledge of this topic who I could speak to?
0: That's good advice, actually, isn't it? Because we often hear that, and I guess Beth and Dawn, bringing you back in here, do you often hear that from your network, that people, women yourselves perhaps even, gone along to GPs and felt, really, actually, this is not their area of interest, you know?
1: Yeah, I actually went to my GP, who was a young male doctor, and I said to him, I've just watched Lorraine Kelly telling me on TV that Dr. Hilary Jones prescribed her patches, so can I have some, please? Because I think I'm in perimenopause. And okay. I gave him all my symptoms that I had, and he prescribed me. But I don't know whether, you know, there wasn't much information for me. I'd sort of looked at it myself.
0: Yeah, and did you feel quite happy then with that consultation, and you were
1: Absolutely.
0: Listened to? Good.
1: Yeah.
0: No, this is what we want to hear, isn't it? Because we don't always hear this feedback from, fair to say, Jen, isn't
3: Absolutely.
0: It? I'm sorry.
3: No,
0: it's the world we're in, isn't it? And that, I'm kind of leading into that now, but patches and that and the whole world, and we could do a whole show on just HRT, couldn't we? I think we need to mention it here, and kind of what part it plays, Jen, what's your take on it, and what advice would you give?
3: Yeah, absolutely. So I think the management of menopausal symptoms is, you know, multifactorial. There's so many bits to the puzzle. Mm-hmm. Hormone replacement therapy, or HRT, is definitely one of them. Mm-hmm. So that does what it says on the tin, really. We are replacing, replenishing, topping up those hormones that are fluctuating, ultimately declining. So as you mentioned, there's a few different ways that that can be delivered. When a woman still has their uterus, their womb, we need to give both hormones, estrogen and progesterone. So if we give estrogen on its own or unopposed, the worry there is that we would risk thickening up that womb lining. Okay. So for women who are still have their womb in place, we are giving two hormones, estrogen and progesterone. So it's the estrogen that's helping with those symptoms, but the progesterone is protecting the womb lining. For women who've had their womb removed, they've had a hysterectomy for whatever reason, mm-hmm. in that scenario, we only need to give estrogen replacement. Okay. There's just slight caveat to that. For some women who've had their womb removed for reasons like endometriosis, we often still do give progesterone as well. But on the whole, rule of thumb, if you've got your womb, still, it's estrogen and progesterone.
0: Okay. And the thinking behind it is, we're replacing the hormones that are depleting because those hormones are so needed in every system in the body, virtually.
3: Well, right, absolutely, and, yeah. Mm. But saying that, you know, HRT isn't for everyone, no. And I don't think everybody has to go on it or feel like they need it. It's really for those women who are struggling, you know, okay. Their symptoms are affecting them day to day, work, home life, impact on their mental health. You know, we should really be offering this as an option to those.
0: Okay.
3: Those people.
0: And here in 2026, because there's been so much, hasn't there, over the years out there about HRT and concerns with it and risks, etc. Where are we up to now in 2026?
3: Yeah, absolutely. You're totally right. There was some big studies that came out back in the 90s and that really put a lot of people, including doctors, prescribers, off.
0: Yeah.
3: Taking HRT and being given HRT. Now, actually, the studies did have quite a few flaws in them, which, you know, we now know about. It was generally older women who were given the HRT in those studies. They were given more higher risk preparations of HRT. For the vast majority of women, the benefits of HRT outweigh the risks if we're given it at the right time. So that would usually be around the time of menopause. Okay. So we're not saying necessarily starting it in the 70s, 80s, 90s, but if this woman's coming to me, she's late 40s, she's in her 50s, for the vast majority of women, those benefits are going to outweigh the risks.
0: Okay, now that's really good to hear and kind of reassuring, isn't it? And I'm just going back to one of the symptoms you mentioned there, and we were talking off air before, Beth and Dawn, I think you had a question around this, brain fog. Did you have a question around this?
2: A lot of people say they have brain fog, but what does that actually mean, and how is it affected by menopause? What is the correlation between the two?
3: Absolutely. And I think everybody's definition of brain fog is very different. So I've had women say to me, I've been in the middle of this big important meeting and my mind has gone blank and I just didn't know what to say. Or I've been chatting to this person who I've known for years and years and I can't remember their name. So I think it is very variable what people mean by brain fog. Yeah. And I guess that reduction in estrogen definitely does play a part in that. But it's not only that. I mean, as we were chatting before, I'm not quite at that stage yet. But I would say that often I have brain fog, but I think it's a combination of working full time, busy life, busy mum. I think it's, you know, it's often a combination of things, isn't it?
2: Yeah.
3: But certainly that does seem to be one of the predominant symptoms that people do come reporting that they're finding in perimenopause and menopause.
0: I know, because that's does that help answer your question there?
2: It does. It does sound like it's mainly forgetfulness, or it's harder to process information and remember things. And obviously, Jen has said it's to do with that decline in estrogen.
0: That's the correlation.
3: Often women find when they do have some estrogen replacement, they do become sharper. They feel their, you know, their memory and things has improved.
2: Can I just throw in a bit of a curveball now? I've only just thought of it now, but we've discussed it, me and Beth. Where does testosterone come in?
3: Okay, yeah, really interesting conversation, testosterone. And like you said before, you probably have a whole show on testosterone. Yeah. So it's very much in the social media domain at the moment, testosterone, isn't it? So certainly on the NHS anyway, our only indication for prescribing testosterone is for low libido or low sexual desire. There's some thoughts out there that it might help with other things like energy levels, general well-being, but kind of strictly on the NHS, we should be thinking about libido issues. And of course, libido, again, is such a difficult topic.
0: I know.
3: There's so many contributing factors.
0: There is. And yeah, now hopefully, and we'll get into it a little bit later if we have a chance, because, you know, we talk about the menopause here, but it's the impact, isn't it? On every area of one's life and kind of and relationships and family. So we're definitely going to, touch on that, definitely. Yeah. But no, that's really, really helpful guidance. So for the beginning, we think you're having symptoms, a listener out there and wondering, first port of call, reach the GP and asking at the practice, is there anybody who has a specialist interest in that? Yeah. That's a really good tip.
3: Yeah,
0: because, you know, there's so many different facets, isn't there, in medicine that you can kind of follow down. So if you're particularly interested in it, then you're going to be passionate about it. You're passionate about this,
3: Jen. Oh, absolutely. Yeah, the problem is you can't do it justice in a 10-minute appointment.
0: I know. Oh, my gosh. Well, it's quite a lot here to think about, but I think we'll just pause for a little bit of music now and we'll come back. And this isn't doom and gloom, my friends. Not at all. Oh, no. We have got lots of tips here and guidance. We're going to leave this show on a high here now, in control, definitely.
3: Oh, 100%.
0: 100%. Oh, let's have a little listen to Eleanor Kelly and Eventually.

0: Ah, that was the lovely Eleanor Kelly and Eleanor Nelly, I beg your pardon, and eventually, that's beautiful. So welcome back to our great conversation here today on Mersey Women about all things to do with the menopause. And my welcome back to Beth and Dawn from 50 Forward and Jen, our expert here on all things menopause. And it's such a vast topic, my friends, isn't it? Like to try and cover here. But I think we've kind of, thank you so much, Jen, there. We've kind of covered, like, you know, kind of markers where a woman might think she might be going through that perimenopausal phase and when to reach out for help, etc., and what help is out there, you know, and starting off with your GP and asking if anybody in the surgery would be particular interest in the menopause. So, and obviously to go to them, we've talked about HRT and that. But I often think, though, you know, it's such a vast array of symptoms here. They're so broad. And the impact this must have for women, not only on themselves, but on them, those closest to them, their partners, their children, their parents, their colleagues at work. Can you kind of, from your experience, Jen, and talking and supporting women along this, do you find that there's a lot of concern there that goes out to that wider?
1: Yeah, there really is, really is. And I think we touched a bit on libido before, but that is often, you know, a lot of women come to us to discuss, you know, if they feel brave enough to have that conversation.
0: Okay.
1: And again, as we said, lots of reasons for that, ranging from how they feel to themselves due to just actually sex is really painful now when it never used to be. So I think I would just encourage women to try and be as open and honest as they can. You know, certainly as a GP, this won't be anything that we haven't heard before.
0: Yeah.
1: And it takes a lot for us to get embarrassed about things. So really would encourage women, if they are struggling with symptoms, to come forward.
0: I know, and it's almost as well encouraging women not to wait for it to get too bad, isn't it? You know, kind of be really clued in, isn't it? I always try to help myself this too, you know, that be clued into your body and how you roll and what works for you, and be tuned in when it's not quite that way, isn't it? It's
1: absolutely
0: looking after ourselves here, isn't it? And responding to that and going, actually, no, there's a bit of a change going on here, has been for a few weeks, before we get to the crisis point, you know.
1: And I think, you know, empowering yourself with information as much as possible, and I really feel for everybody, really, but women in particular, because there's so much information out there. It's who do you trust, who do you listen to, and I can certainly recommend some really decent websites which we can link to the show, good quality evidence.
0: Great. That's it, isn't it? Because you could drown in the info out there, and that in itself is overwhelmed, so you just don't even want to go there, do you? Like, you're kind of think this is just too much effort, quite frankly, and I've got all this in my intray, my life and my job and my kids and everything else going on. But you know, as the old saying goes, you can't pour from an empty cup here, can you? And don't look after ourselves. So that's interesting. Do you often find then it's sadly still when women are quite breaking point, really, that they come along?
1: And often, you know, with the libido thing, it's just, I'm worried my husband's going to leave me, or he's going to get fed up, or I'm going to have to quit my job because I can't function like I used to, and I've got big decisions to make. And that's really sad to hear that, isn't
0: it's
1: it,
0: really
1: that women
0: sad.
1: Feel like that.
0: What advice then would you give, firstly, here, for partners? Partners are listening in today. Male, female, whatever, partners who are listening in, those closest to these women.
1: Absolutely. And I think it's checking in, isn't it? It's checking in on your partner. Mm-hmm. You know, is she doing okay? Is trying to be as supportive as possible.
0: Yes.
1: Which I know can be hard. And not dismissing things, you know.
0: Yeah.
1: Encouraging that person that you love to go and seek help and think about the best ways that you can support.
0: Yeah, absolutely, isn't it? And it's just leaning back into it, isn't it? That kind of nurturing those close relationships for us all, which is so important.
1: Yeah.
0: Beth and Dawn, I don't know if you want to come in here at all. I mean, your networks, have you found?
2: Yeah, for me, it was definitely close female friends, my friends, who could relate, who were going through it. And also my adult daughter as well. She's been hearing about it in her workplace.
0: Mm-hmm.
2: So at least some employers were addressing the issue.
0: I know on that, actually, thank you for raising that. That's really important point, isn't it? Support from employers at this time. Is there, like, you do hear quite a bit, there's legislation going through. Correct me
1: Absolutely,
0: if I'm wrong here. Is that right, Jen?
1: Yeah, there was an act passed last year, wasn't there?
0: Yeah.
1: That, workplaces, I think, with 250 or more employees are going to have to produce like a menopause action plan,
3: right?
1: To kind of show how they're going to support their staff going through menopause.
3: Yeah.
1: And again, just hearing anecdotally from patients, it does seem that there are a lot of workplaces who do have things in place, you know. They'll have like a lunchtime group or you know, they'll do webinars or they'll have some support for staff, which I think is so important.
3: It's so important. I know actually they do in the NHS, they do. To be fair, there's quite a lot has gone into that, and as you say, you know, even a 10 minute webinar or your lunch break or whatever, it's
1: cooler, the option to wear cooler uniform, better material, you know,
3: these sort of things. It's the practical fans, things,
1: day to lunch breaks, water stations, you know. Basics. Simple things,
3: and sometimes it is the most simple things, and the most simple adjustments can make all the difference, isn't it?
4: I did hear a while ago, I was watching a program actually, and the police had one in place, and the female police officer said if she's really fatigued in the morning, she can phone in and she can come in at 11 o'clock and maybe she wakes a bit later, but it was that flexible.
3: That's nice.
4: For menopausal women.
3: That openness, like I said at the top of the show, this is something affecting half the population. So we need to have the baselines here, don't we?
1: Oh, absolutely.
3: Oh, no, completely, completely.
2: And sort of waking up at 3 a.m., 4 a.m., you go through that phase as well.
3: And
2: then you have to get up for work and it's...
3: Really parental difficult. Duties and everything, and you're exhausted.
2: And you find yourself nodding off in the late afternoon at work. Because of the fact you haven't had a proper night's sleep.
1: And I think as well, you know, talking about basics there, we mustn't kind of forget about the actual basics, like good diet, good nutrition, making sure that we're getting some exercise, the importance of strength training, resistance training, really protecting our muscle
3: mass. That really increases, Jen, doesn't it, as women go into their 50s, am I right in saying that?
1: So again, these hormones, these changes in hormones, we're reducing our muscle mass, our strength, and you know, resistance training is so important. So absolutely, by all means, you know, getting out walking, great, but we need some weights
3: as well.
1: We need some weights.
3: It's for the core body strength, is that right?
1: Absolutely. We don't want to be falling, we don't want to be breaking our hip, you know, we want some good diet, good protein, good exercise.
3: Okay, that's great, great help, great tips. No, absolutely, because there is that saying too, isn't there? You are what you eat, and the kind of, you know, energy giving foods, isn't it?
1: Absolutely.
3: And kind of, we can't get away from that. Just, I remember when we were preparing for the show, Jen, as well, you were quite keen to mention, just briefly, actually, it seems ironic, but and around this topic, contraception.
1: Yeah.
3: Is that what
1: absolutely, because I think this is often quite overlooked. Women assume they're perimenopausal, menopausal, there's no chance of pregnancy. So again, yes, I just wanted to put a little shout out there to say, you know, we should still definitely be thinking of this as well. And again, the official advice is if you're still having natural periods, you need contraception for 2 years after your last period if you're under 50, 1 year after your last period if you're over 50. And of course, there's lots of methods of contraception that we have available. And some of them can be used as part of HRT as well. So, you know.
3: Okay, so you could be on both, you could on contraception and HRT.
1: Absolutely. So you can get a little device, a coil, an intrauterine device that releases a very small amount of progesterone hormone, does a great job thinning your womb lining. So it's sorting out your HRT, well, half of your HRT, part of your HRT, sorting out your contraception, and generally getting rid of your horrible bleeding as well.
3: So it ticks quite a few
1: A lot of boxes,
3: actually, And for women, again, I'm just thinking here in Liverpool, Merseyside, where we're going out to, but indeed the wider world to discuss that, I guess, start off the GP, or do we have clinics in Liverpool?
1: There's loads of places now women can get contraception, ranging from GP, sexual health services, lots of pharmacies now provide contraception care as well.
3: Okay.
1: Some areas it's online provision you couldn't get. So, yeah, definitely, I guess it's not what most people would want, is a little surprise pregnancy in their late 40s or early 50s.
3: That would be a whole other show, my friends.
1: Yes. But it happens.
3: It does happen. And we'd have plenty to talk about.
1: Yes.
3: I know. Not today, though. Beth, Dawn, is there anything you want to come on with here?
4: Just going back to when you were saying about relationships and stuff, you do become quite irritable and you lack the same patience, and that can affect your relationships with everyone around you, really, I think. And there's periods of time where you're just not emotionally present because, you know, so that does affect your relationships with everyone around you. So that is, you know, I've had a period of time when I look back now and see that's how I was.
3: Yeah. Mm. Did you find anything that helped during that time at all?
4: Well, I did go on HRT. So when I was at particularly low mood, I did go on HRT and I have been on it since. So it's keeping me on an even keel.
3: Yeah.
4: Emotionally, I would say.
3: Yeah.
2: Mm, and there's a lot of women who need antidepressants, you know, because it's there's a feeling of a lack of joy. I felt it for a while as well.
3: Mm-hmm. Yeah.
2: You can't feel happy. You can't feel any joy, even though you know your life is good.
3: Mm. Yes.
2: And you've got, you're alive and you've got all your lovely family and friends, but you just feel a lack of joy, like a dark mood.
3: That must have been quite scary.
2: It is scary when you've never felt like that before, but you know that it is connected to the midlife.
3: Was that explained to you, Beth? And thank you for sharing that. As a matter of interest, was that explained to you?
2: The doctor always said, you know, will always offer you them if you've got a low mood. But no, I guess I kind of read about it and talked to people, talked to friends about it.
3: Do you have any thoughts on this, Jane?
1: I think it's great that you've brought that up, actually, because again, a lot of the talk on social media is, oh, you've been fobbed off with antidepressants. That's absolutely not the case. You know, often it's a combination of treatment, and it might be HRT and an antidepressant that's needed, you know. So they definitely do have a role in menopause management. So I think that is really important that you've highlighted that.
3: Thank you.
2: Because also it coincided with my mother passing away as well. The perimenopause, when I was getting all the symptoms, and that was just the worst time, you know, if there's something else happening, you know, like parents passing away or being ill, or, you know, any sort of really significant event kind of piles it on even more.
3: Layer upon layer upon layer, and you're grieving for your parent. You're going through that process of bereavement, which is so individual, isn't it?
2: Because I can look back now and see, sort of rationalise it now, whereas at the time,
1: you probably thought, what is the universe throwing at me? More and more stuff to deal with.
3: I'm glad that you
1: absolutely you
3: got the help you needed, Beth, isn't it? And for anybody listening who might think the thing may be going through something not dissimilar, what would you advise, Beth?
2: I think always keep talking.
3: Yeah,
2: you know, don't keep it to yourself.
3: Yeah,
2: you must have somebody that you can talk to, and if not, then go to the GP and they will get you counsellor or somebody. And, you know, don't bottle it up.
3: And I think we also need to remember, like, anybody can phone the GP for somebody else, can't they, if they're concerned? Do you know what I mean?
1: Might, if that person hasn't necessarily got permission to kind of speak for that patient, for that person, we can always listen to concerns. We probably couldn't share information, but we could take on board those concerns.
3: As a friend, I'm just thinking here, you could contact and say, just, you know, and then it's over to.
1: And now most practices use the e-consultation, so obviously they're quite long for, you know, fill in, set aside an hour of your time.
3: Yes, indeed.
1: But, you know, you can really put down what you're struggling with on that. Okay. And I think that can be really helpful for you to kind of collect your thoughts, get it all down, but also then for that person, that health professional reading it, can say, look, I can see what's going on here and what this person needs help with.
3: It's almost that idea of the catharsis of journaling, isn't it? Even the writing things down, it's offloading, isn't it? It's a form of offloading and just taking the weight and sharing the load, isn't
1: Absolutely.
3: It?
1: Absolutely.
3: Yeah. Beth, Jen, going back to what we chatted about before when we were researching, you were quite keen as well to mention just sort of the broader, if we have a moment, and I think we might, just gynae health and that we should, as women, we should be looking out for at this point. Is there any kind of tips there?
1: Not forgetting to be going for your smear appointments when you're called, your mammograms when you're called, checking those breasts. That is smear appointments when you're called, your mammograms when you're called, checking those breasts. That is one of the increased risks with hormone replacement therapy.

0: It's a bit more intimate now, but you know, the gynae health and
1: yeah, absolutely.
0: So health,
1: we touched on it before, but painful sex. So
0: yeah,
1: the bladder, the vagina, the vulva, that can really suffer that area from that reduction in hormones. So it's not uncommon to experience things like vaginal dryness, recurrent water infections, running the loo all the time, and you can have what we call localized estrogen, so a little pessary or a cream that delivers estrogen just to that area. So it's quite different from the whole body HRT. This is very local acting, very, very low risk. And, you know, there's hardly any woman really who couldn't use that.
0: Okay.
1: And it can be life changing for some women,
0: wow,
1: you know, if they've just got symptoms in that area. Definitely work. And you can even get it over the counter now in the pharmacy.
0: Okay. Yeah. Oh, right. Oh, yeah, that's good, isn't it?
1: Yeah.
0: I think as well, Beth and Dawn, did you have a question about postmenopausal bleeding? Was it or something? Did you want to ask, Jen?
2: When to worry.
1: Mm-hmm. Yeah. So if you've gone over that 12 months since that last natural period and you see any bleeding, we want to know about it as GPs.
0: Okay.
1: Definitely.
0: Okay.
1: Yeah. So anything over that 12 months is classed as postmenopausal. It's not unusual to get a bit of bleeding when you first start HRT. Within the first few months, that's acceptable. Again, if it starts after 6 months, or you know, it's very heavy, problematic, again, definitely worth, you know, speaking to somebody about that.
0: Oh, yes. Thank you for that. Well worth raising. Yeah, I know, because you could still be a bit like, oh, they're just lighter now.
1: Yeah, it's
0: whatever.
1: Just a period come after this time. Yeah. But yeah, we'd always want to know about that.
0: Okay, okay. Did you have any other questions at this point coming up, Dawn?
3: Just wondering if perimenopause and menopause are linked to any joint pain, because we tend to find we get a lot of joint pain, back, knee, hip, and aching, a general aching.
1: Yeah.
3: I'm not saying it's all the time, but
1: you know, you're aware of that.
3: It's quite common amongst people that
1: Definitely. So yeah, aging definitely contributes to that. But yeah, again, that reduction in estrogen, that reduction in your muscle mass, you know, your bone health can be affected as well postmenopausally. So again, coming back to that importance of the good diet, the good lifestyle, you know, good exercise, strength resistance training, really, really important. And for some women, HRT helps with those bone and joint problems, but not always.
0: Pilates is good, isn't it?
1: Yes.
0: I'm a big fan. Yoga, I'm a big fan.
1: Yeah. I think the idea is just a bit of a mix of things.
0: It's a mix.
1: Isn't it?
0: And the thing as well, isn't it, with exercise, you got to do what you enjoy.
1: Yeah.
0: Don't you? Or you're not going to do it otherwise.
1: And
0: like,
1: you do feel better afterwards.
0: Yeah, oh, completely.
1: You really do feel better.
0: Oh, yeah, and you're allowed to. And smoke, a little bit of smoke, just a little sprinkling of smoke. Yeah, I've done my workout. Just a little bit, you know, in the midst of everything else, you know. So I wanted to definitely highlight, Jen, there's some women's health hubs, is that right, in Liverpool? Do you have to share?
1: It's a little bit complex, the women's health hub situation, but definitely, as we said, first port of call would be your GP. If your GP feels that this is something that's out of their remit, or you know, a bit too specialised for them, there's a few options. So one option is referring into secondary care hospital and menopause specialists. So that's generally our women who've had breast cancer or hormone dependent cancers, or have that premature ovarian insufficiency, premature menopause we talked about before. The women's health hubs are available to some people, and that is generally a GP who's maybe got a bit more of a specialist interest in this area, and the GP practice could refer into them for just slightly more specialised advice.
0: Oh, that's good to know, though.
1: But for the vast majority of menopause care, that can and should be provided in primary care in GP.
0: With your GP. Okay, that's really good. That's really good to know. No, thank you for that. And
1: and again, I speak to women and say, oh, I felt I needed to go private. Again, you shouldn't need to be paying for these things.
0: No, I would have thought not, you know. And of course, there's always, we've got the hubs, and we're going to share all the links. We will put them absolutely up on our posts at the end of the show for where they can go for proper guidance. recommended guidance. That's the word I'm looking for, recommended guidance. And of course, 54s, is there any shout out you want to put for your group, your support group? Sounds wonderful, and reasons behind it. Yeah.
3: If you want to look at our Instagram page and also the podcast that we've done on Spotify, you'll find it under 50_4 and then WARDS 50 forwards. and

0: Also, we've got some exciting news, haven't we, Dawn?
1: Yeah, we're hoping to get some premises, and we were looking at having a safe space for women. So amazing. It will be like our own little hub, and it won't require any referrals. We're not health professionals, but it'll be a safe space for women of all ages. And you know, we might get people in to offer things, you know, and we're looking at that possibility. It's something we really want to do, and you know, it make the accessible maybe in the city centre. But that's fab. Our next project.
2: Well
0: the
2: done,
0: well-being of women.
1: Yeah. Well-being. So if anyone can help with that, contact us.
2: Yeah, put it out there and keep us posted, and we'll put it out here, of course, as well. And we could talk forever here, could we, on this topic? But I think we have to, before we have to sadly come to a close here. We have to pull some positives about this whole period of our lives. If there's anything out there that you know, and
3: yeah, you know. Well, I think you touched on it before by saying, actually, you know, and I know you might think, well, you're not at that stage yet, Jen, so you've got no right in saying this, but, you know, that stage of menopause, you're often, like you said, you've done really well in your career, you know, you've got on really well in life. We should be embracing this stage. You know, you might not have to worry about contraception anymore, so that's a worry that's gone.
2: Personally.
3: Yeah, that pregnancy risk is gone. And really just embracing how amazing, you know, our menopausal women can be.
2: I know, and these amazing bodies we have that can go through this, and perhaps for some of us have brought children into the world. It's an extraordinary machine. I think the most amazing machine in the world is the human body, you know. It really, really, really is. And it's to be kind of so deeply respected, isn't it? And then the give back we get is just fabulous, I think, from it, you know. And it's, I think as well, and please just tell me what you think, Beth and Dawn, I think you get to the point in your life, don't you? See, we're all so much older than you, Jed. You'll see the photos later on Instagram. I see my hair here. But you get to the point, though, you know, there's experience. You have life experience.
3: Yeah, absolutely.
2: You get to that point, don't you? And a confidence comes with it, doesn't it? And you're like, you know, you've been there and you've done it, and you've brought children up, or you've looked after parents, trailblazed a career or whatever, and you're allowed to own it and get out there and like what you wonderful ladies are doing here, you know.
0: And it's lovely
2: the dawn.
0: Having time for yourself.
2: No
0: one's got any demands on you anymore, and you apart from the dog.
2: I know.
0: And you just think, I know.
2: Oh, that's love it. That's a beautiful note to end on. I'm free. But speaking of notes, as I just want to so sincerely thank you all for coming in for I really enjoyed listening into this conversation.
3: Great.
2: It's really good, so deeply, deeply informative, and hearing both your version, you know, with your lived experience, Beth and Dawn, and coming in with your expertise, Jen. It's been a beautiful combination. Thank you. We always like to say a thank you opportunity to our guests who approach us for a little song request. Beth and Dawn, would you like to give us an intro?
1: We've chosen Raw by Katy Perry because it's a really empowering song. It's about getting through the challenges of life and coming out the other side and really being a strong woman who can tackle anything.
2: Love it. And on that note...

That was the amazing Katy Perry. What a song to finish on. And Roar. And it just takes me a little moment more just to want to say again my hugest thanks to Jen, Dr. Jen Peters, and to Beth and to Dawn from 54. Thank you so much, all of you, for coming along today and having... It's been a great conversation, and I hope you, our listeners, have found something there that might just help in some small way, or to somebody you know, and just reach out, let them know the show is on. And as I say, we'll have it on the links, and also we'll put this out on our social media as well. We're on TikTok, we're on Instagram, LCR_106.7 FM. So until the next time, until the next episode of Mersey Women, it's my thanks to our guests again, and to you, our lovely listeners. As always, you take good care and of each other, and take good care of yourself. Bye for now.

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2: 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You can find us at 3 Kelvin Grove in Toxteth. It's just a short walk from Prince's Park Gates. We're out Monday to Friday, 9 till 4:30. You don't need to struggle alone. 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If you haven't got a pen, I'm going to say it again. 07 483 426 969. Or just search in Google Jobs Plus Toxteth and on social media. 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

0: Hello and welcome to our live show today of Tales of the Unexplained on Liverpool Community Radio. I'm Peter Burchie, your host. Glad to be back in the studio. It's been a while, just over a month. We normally try and get a monthly show in. Just slightly run over that this time, but we're so delighted to be back. It's very, very, very sunny here in Liverpool. It's a very, very hot day. It is June time, and certainly there's a bit of climate change is going on at the moment, I think. Yeah. I'm joined, as always, by Dave Lloyd on the far corner.
1: Good afternoon, guys. Nice to be with you again.
0: Glad to see you in. And again, a veteran now of the show, Michael Farry. How are you, Michael?
2: Yeah, I'm obviously feeling very hot because it's 41 degrees in Paris or something at the moment. So it's gone over 40 and they're predicting something like that later this week.
0: Yeah,
2: so like 34 plus.
0: Yeah, but with our chat today, it's going to get even hotter. So if anyone is listening live, get in the shade. You're going to be with us for the next 2 hours. And we've got a great show again today. We're going to be starting off waiting on the phone at the moment is Abigail Hislop from UFO Identified. It's a local group. They do lots of research and also investigations into a lot of the UFO world. They have now developed a database information, and they collate all their sightings and give answers to some of the questions that people are asking. Me and Dave have been to a lot of their meetings as well, so we will talk about that and how you, the listener, can get involved as well. Second part of the show, well, the boys are going to introduce it in a moment, but what I'd like to do is just to let you know that you can get us, obviously, if you are listening live on 106.7 on Liverpool Community Radio, but you can also get this show. We'll be played out again on Spotify, Facebook, and also Spreaker. All you do is just tap in Tales of the Unexplained, this show, but also lots of our other back catalogue. We've spoke about many, many things, Dave, haven't we?
1: Everything.
0: Goodness me, Dave, you've done some research and Michael's being dragged into it now. So just to let the listeners know what you're going to be talking about, Michael, what's your quick subjects?
2: Yeah, we're looking into, and I think it crosses over a little bit into what we did previously in manifestation, and the idea that universal, we could all be one consciousness. It's divining rods or dowsing rods, the idea that you can get them to say, you know, to almost indicate a truth by just their mere movement when you ask questions, and to look into how that might actually work and where it's actually. They've actually been used in real life cases, and the same with telepathy as well. You know, how does that actually work, and what examples are there where people have said they have telepathically communicated with somebody else?
0: Wow, looking forward to that, Mr. Lloyd. You're taking us down to Springfield, aren't you? Sorry, Dave, I can't resist.
1: I'm going to cover the Simpsons predictions over the last 20-25 years.
0: Yeah.
1: And whereas a lot of them seem just coincidental, there seems some that seem so accurate and factual. I'm beginning to wonder myself whether they're using some form of technology, which I'll be talking about later on in the program.
0: Yeah, and then you've got something else on the...
1: Well, yeah, it's the technology. It'll be the Yellow Cube, the Chronovisor, and other stuff as well. So it should be a good show today.
0: Fabulous. We're looking forward to it. So we will get started here in sunny, sunny Liverpool. And joining us on the other end of the telephone should be Abigail Hislop from UFO Identified. Hello, Abby, how are you?
3: I'm all right. Thank you very much for having me. It's a delight to be here.
0: Yeah, it is. Abby, is that... you've told us that you're impressed, and is that the Scottish type of...
3: Yes.
0: It is?
3: Originally Ayrshire.
0: Ah, right. So you made your way down north. Oh, sorry, down south, really, isn't it?
1: Yeah.
0: Oh, north, you're down south. Thank you so much, Abigail. You're actually the final person that, obviously, me and Dave haven't met. Yeah. At UFO Identified. So thanks for coming on, and hopefully we're going to have an enjoyable show. Abby, just before we get started, could you just tell us a little bit about yourself and how you sort of got involved with the organisation?
3: Well, I've been interested in the paranormal and UFOs since being a child. I grew up in a dark skies area. And so there was plenty up there. My mum used to call them dancing lights. So yeah, I was used to that. And we grew up thinking that's perfectly normal. And then to find out that it wasn't, that's what made me start delving into that.
0: All right. So then you've got involved with the group. How did it lead into that then?
3: It developed through COVID. Ash started building it through COVID, and I had broken my ankle, so I was stuck on my couch for 6 weeks.
0: Ah, right.
3: So I reached out to Ash and said, look, give me something to do. I'm sat doing nothing. Give me something to do. And he's like, well, I've got this research and that research, and I'll fire everything and let's get going.
0: Right. So obviously the excitement builds for you then, isn't it? So
3: yeah.
0: The investigations start to come through. How do you sort of investigate it? Is there a step plan to what you do, and how do you go about it for anyone that would be putting something forward?
3: We do have plenty of steps involved, and Ash is actually building an investigator manual, training manual,
0: right,
3: for others who join the group later on. We go through a ratum of information on the forms. We plot where, when, times, atmospheric conditions, and then we do the background. So we'll get onto the weather services, we'll check to see if there's other reports of the same sort of thing at the same time, from where, collate it all, cross-reference everything, get onto every agency we can think of to get answers of what it could be, until we're left with what it's not.
1: Yeah. Were you still in Scotland then, Abigail, or did you move down to Warrington?
3: No, I'm just at, say, Preston.
1: Oh, I see. Oh, I've got
3: the only reason I don't get to the meetings is because I work permanent night shift, and she seems to hold them on a week where I'm in work.
1: Oh,
0: yeah.
1: Well, the meetings used to be held in Liverpool at one time, didn't they, in Woolton?
3: Yeah. Yeah, Liverpool and Warrington.
1: And then the Skymaster pub in Wellington, but it was a bit too far for us. But we met all the people, and it's some really interesting stories of interactions.
0: So as a child, was you an experiencer, or is there other sort of strings to your bow? Because a lot of people that do come on and speak to us, they've experienced it, or they've got something telepathic or empath.
3: I'm along with Natalie on this one. I don't know.
0: Yeah.
3: I have missing time throughout my lifetime.
0: Wow.
3: Oh. Patches of missing time. And we decided we were going to get a hypnotherapist to do an article, both Natalie and myself, do a joint article and get the hypnotherapy done, get it investigated and see what would come out of it. But we couldn't find anybody willing to do it, so I'm training myself now.
0: Wow. And what does that training sort of involve?
3: It's for the regression therapy, so I can take people back to try and help them fill in the blanks. But that's to come yet.
0: All right.
3: At the minute, that's why we wanted to get into it, because we have missing time. I don't know if I'm an experiencer.
0: Yeah. A lot of people do talk about that. I mean, missing time, Mike, have you ever experienced anything like that, or you know people?
2: I've heard anecdotes about it, so it can be, it can relate to the UFO abduction, actually, because in cases of abduction, people have said that time has slipped forward, and they've lost hours they can't explain. There's been like quite a few stories of that where somebody has gone through, you know, experience of walking somewhere, and it's ended up being hours later or the next day, and an experience that they felt has only taken about 10 or 15 minutes, and they can't explain it.
1: We had that guy from up north, didn't we? And he was on his bike, and he thought he was driving through a tunnel, and there was no tunnel there. He got abducted.
0: Yeah,
1: I can't remember the guy.
0: So when that's happened to you, Abigail, have you been just totally aware of it at that time, or is this like sort of recollections that you've had?
3: No, I was aware at the time. I was coming back from a paranormal investigation, actually, and I stopped to look at, there was a meteor shower.
0: Yeah.
3: So there was a lot of people around at the top of this hill, meteor shower. They're all facing one way. It's 3 a.m, I'm freezing. I've got on top of my car, facing the other way because the bonnet's warm. And I'm watching this light come over.
0: Yeah.
3: And I thought, satellite. And then another one came over and I thought, well, that's kind of quick. And then they started dancing around each other and I thought, that's enough for me, I'm going home.
0: Yeah.
3: I got off the car and I was like, can anybody else see this? Out loud to everybody. Nobody looked at me. Nobody spoke. Nobody moved.
0: Yeah.
3: And that just weirded me out. I got in the car, put the keys on, and then I woke up in bed 5 hours later.
1: Was that the first time, Abigail, or have you got any from an early age, was it?
3: From an early age, and later on, there's quite a bit down here. The northwest is quite a hot spot for this stuff.
1: Because we had three women in, didn't we? And they were all a certain age, and they were taken, or they'd lost time so many times, but they all had a certain type of blood group, didn't they?
0: That
1: was important.
3: Ruth is negative.
1: That was important. They all had the same. And after a certain age, they stop getting taken or they stop losing time.
0: Yeah, because rhesus negative, Abigail, obviously if you're looking at the website as well, your background, your degrees in biology and sciences, have you ever sort of married it together, this rhesus negative and alien abductions? Have you got experience of that?
3: There is a big question over it because rhesus negative doesn't have any origins, really.
1: Yeah.
3: There's no explanation for the origin of rhesus negative blood type.
1: Strange, isn't it?
0: Wow.
3: So how would that... Why they kind of tie it in.
0: So obviously in science, that has just sort of appeared.
3: Anomaly.
0: Yeah, and all scientists know this.
3: Yeah, they just put it into genetic anomalies, mutations, because they don't know enough about the human genome and what it does. So it's easy explanation to say... Oh, it's a mutation. Oh, it's a twist. Oh, it's a quirk.
0: Yeah.
3: We don't know. But they don't know the origin of it.
0: What percentage of people have rhesus negative in the country?
3: That's quite a high percentage.
0: Is it? Wow.
3: We all know at least one.
0: Wow. I thought it'd be quite low and it's quite extreme. But with what you're saying there, then there's a lot of people because... I've never seen anything, and what I'm trying to get at with this is that I've never seen anything. I think Dave's the same. Do you think it's something physiological within people that they are seeing so-called aliens or these different anomalies or paranormal?
3: I don't know. I think you have to be open to it.
0: Yeah.
3: I mean, the paranormal. If you're closed-minded in the paranormal, it won't matter what happens, it would be explainable to you, or you would ignore it.
1: Yeah. That's right, yeah.
3: I mean, for it's the old saying, isn't it? For those who believe, no proof is necessary, and for those who don't, no proof is enough.
1: Mm-hmm. Yeah, that's right, yeah, that's a good saying.
0: But also, there's people believe now that there's been lost civilizations that have been here a lot longer,
3: Absolutely.
0: Before.
3: Absolutely. I mean, look at Göbekli Tepe.
1: Yeah.
3: Underneath that, they found that the ancient civilization built their civilization on top of another one. They've just found that now.
1: It's amazing, isn't it?
0: So for listeners, what area would that be in, Abigail?
3: Is that Turkey?
0: Is it round Turkey, is it? Yeah.
3: I think it's round Turkey.
0: Wow, so this civilization's obviously been here before. And do you believe that's possible?
3: Absolutely.
0: Wow.
1: I mean, we don't know enough about it, really, do we? But it's said that the Earth has been destroyed and come back half a dozen times.
0: Yeah.
1: And
3: names itself really, really quickly.
0: Yeah. Do you believe in anything like that, Michael?
2: Well, I mean, you look at the age of the Earth, 4.3 billion years. Just how much time has there been for civilization to come and go? I think they have. And then very little is left behind, unless it's metal and stone. And also the rhesus negative. A quick search revealed it was 15% of the population, but no real origin.
1: Yeah.
0: Wow.
2: But I mean, it's hard to know people with it because it's like you don't say, "Oh well, hi, I'm Mike, and what's your blood type?" Until you have a medical need.
1: The funny thing is, if somebody asked me what my blood type, I wouldn't have a clue.
0: Yeah.
1: Do you know what your blood type is?
0: No, I
1: do. You know what yours is, Mike?
2: I actually don't, but no, we would have to find out pretty quickly when you need a blood transfer. Well, they would find out when you give blood. They'd say, "Oh, it's this type. It's O. We can't put it." It's like matter and antimatter. It repels the other one if the wrong types are put together. So
1: Abigail, does that mean that Nisa's rhesus negative can have a blood transfusion with any type of blood?
3: You do. There is one blood type that is classed as a universal donor.
0: Yeah.
3: Right. My mum's friend is actually, and he's in Liverpool, and he's classed as a universal donor. He gets called up from the hospital quite regular.
1: Yeah. Wow. My mum was rhesus negative, funny enough, you know. But, yeah.
0: Well, I definitely, because I haven't experienced nothing, so I can definitely put myself out that equation. So, Abby, so you're doing these investigations. You're getting a lot more prominent now in UFO identified. Is there anything that you've investigated which has been quite scary and that it's really spooked you out or anything?
3: Believe it or not, Men in Black. I did an investigation for an article on the Men in Black. Wow, I thought it's mainly an American thing. Turns out it's not.
0: All right.
3: But they don't need to turn up at your door anymore to terrify you. Oh. I started the article. It's on our website. And I was followed and photographed.
0: Right.
3: And then I was photographed on the way to work and actually chased the car, which was stupid. And I went to work and I asked my boss if, at the time, who was an ex-policeman, do they have technology where they can take pictures of other cars and the grills of these cars? Because cars had passed me and they'd flashed. And he said, we're not allowed to use that tech. I was like, okay, so you do have it, you're just not supposed to use it. And he wouldn't give me a straight answer. But then he went upstairs and he moved all the cameras, the external security cameras, when I told him why.
0: Wow.
1: So these Men in Black, did they always turn up in twos?
3: I don't know if they turn up in twos. I never actually met any of them. I had a car, a big black car with blacked out windows watching my house.
0: Wow.
3: I made reservations to do another paranormal investigation, and I made reservations at a hotel. That got cancelled on me. I got there and somebody phoned and cancelled it.
1: That's strange, isn't it? Yeah,
3: I'd ordered books from Waterstones. They hadn't arrived, so I tried to get back on. I'd been locked out. Somebody had changed all the details on my account, cancelled my orders.
1: Wow. Sounds like they're trying to cancel you.
3: I got a message from my bank with my code. Somebody was trying to buy a very expensive watch from my bank account. I rather think it was the word watch that was more important than the actual bank account being hacked.
1: I don't think that was the Men in Black. That sounds like some sort of scam, doesn't it?
3: It was all in the space of 3 weeks. Nothing else happened after that. It was all in the space of 3 weeks where I was followed, photographed. My whole life was messed with.
1: Wow. I mean, did you not see anyone face to face? You felt like you were being followed in the car?
3: Oh, no, I saw him. I saw him hanging out the car taking pictures of me. That's why I chased him. I ran at the car and he took off.
0: And this was because you were doing an investigation as such?
3: Yeah, because I was emailing people, obviously. I've asked somebody a question that they didn't want answered.
1: Well, you must have touched their nerve.
3: And Natalie can actually verify this one for me. I tried to email using my email address that I'd used for UFO Identified and it had gone. I couldn't sign in. It wasn't like I was locked out. It never existed.
1: Wow.
3: So I said to Natalie, send me an email, because she had the address, she had emails from me, she put the letters in and it wouldn't come up. It had gone from hers as well.
0: Wow.
1: Well, it definitely sounds, somebody's put you under the spotlight, isn't it?
3: Yeah.
1: For sure.
3: But all the emails that were on there were for the article and for investigations. There was emails on there from Nick Pope. I was trying to get a hold of Nick Redfern, and the whole thing was just gone.
1: So was it a specific place that you were actually investigating or a certain thing that maybe had happened that you were looking into?
3: I was looking into reports of Men in Black in Britain.
1: Oh.
0: Wow.
1: Oh, I see.
0: Yeah, because, I mean, obviously, we see it all in the movies, and I think it's a reality, Mike.
2: Well, it sounds like
3: they don't have to turn up anymore to mess with you.
0: Yeah,
2: it sounds like they can.
3: Digital age.
2: Yeah, it sounds like they can get through to, you know, secretly they've got access to everything that there is, as if they're permitted by whoever it is that, you know, that really runs things. They're able to, you know, access to all things to do with Google, Facebook, you know.
3: Well, it was a Microsoft account, so make of that what you will.
2: Well, all of them are interconnected, though. I think that's the thing. Yeah. They're able to do that, and then, you know, that's what people worry about with the digital age, that we could be cancelled, because if you do something that the state doesn't like, they've got all those accounts. Obviously, there's moves on social media now. But that kind of proves that, you know, that almost proves that there's a shadowy influence there, you know. So So you don't, as you said, you don't need to even see them. That's the influence they have. You find yourself cancelled.
3: Yeah. Yeah, you can ask Ash, ask Nick, Natalie. Whenever we are on a video conference call, it's absolutely fine when we're talking about the weather and what we're doing day to day. The minute we start on the topic, we will hear strange noises. There'll be strange voices come through. The sound will go off. The cameras will go off. The internet will be cut. And it takes us hours to do an hour one. We've had some really strange stuff coming through, recorded, growling and all sorts coming through the background on our calls.
1: That's strange, isn't it? Bloody heck.
0: I know recently, I mean, obviously me and Dave and, you know, Michael's joined quite late with us, but we've seen podcasts and other people talking about it, talking about how I profiled things like the CIA and how much technology they've got to listen to. I mean, they're probably even listening to us now, and there's been more prominent speakers, David Icke and a few others, who've been cancelled. But it does get quite scary, doesn't it, when you think this is the world that we're sort of living in, and they've got so easy access to listening to anything you do. But then you look at your television, your smart TVs and everything, and your phone.
1: Yeah.
0: Are we sort of policing ourselves, do you think?
3: I think we've just allowed ourselves to be police for our own convenience.
0: Yeah.
3: Because everything on these phones and all our smart stuff and all our connections, it's all for our convenience, and we have walked into it blind.
0: Yeah,
1: everything's connected, isn't it, now?
3: Yep. And it wouldn't take much to just wipe somebody completely from the system.
1: Did you actually get a look at them, the faces?
3: I got a look at the two that was in the car, that was down in the car park that sort of looks onto my house. Yeah. I got a look at them. They were nothing spectacular. It wasn't like, oh, they were pale, or, well, we're in Britain, everybody's pale.
1: I was going to say, they look a bit pasty.
3: You can't get much pastier than us.
1: Yeah.
3: Right, so it wasn't like they didn't have ears or anything. They drove away quick.
0: Yeah.
1: Yeah, the only thing I can think of is that you've touched a nerve, or you've been investigating something that they really don't want you to.
3: Somebody they didn't want me to speak to.
1: Oh, was that what it was? Oh, well.
3: I'm sure of it, because that's the first thing that went.
1: Oh, well, get it out in the open, was he?
0: Dave,
3: there was that many, and I can't even get back onto the emails to look to see who it was, because they've all gone.
0: Yeah.
2: So they took the emails out of the account, but left everything else. So, because I back up on the cloud quite a lot, and want them to just delete things.
3: Yeah, but we're sat and giving it, why us? I mean, we're nobodies. We're a tiny, we're four people sitting in in our spare room with umpteen books on the paranormal, because we're just as into that as we are into the UFOs. We've got computers that really would bore you to death if you went into all the reports and stuff, because a lot of it is weather conditions. And
0: but
3: we're nobody, so why attack us?
0: Yeah, maybe you might be getting a bit closer to the truth. And again, if you know certain areas that are a hotbed. But just on that note, how often do you get these sort of this information coming through, and this data, and people sort of talking about sightings? Is it every day you get them, or once a week, or what's the sort of workload for you?
3: Every day somebody is putting something on, and as soon as we see it on your Facebook page, we're like, fill in a report, please. And we can look through stuff. A lot of them, you don't even have to visit the places, because it can be explained, because there's something happening with the university, or there's a roofer with a drone out, or, you know, there's so many other explanations and half of them we can get through without actually leaving the building.
0: Yeah.
1: Do you ever get any crop circle reports?
3: My son actually sent me one. There's one in Wiltshire at the minute.
1: Oh, Wiltshire, that's the hotbed, isn't it?
0: Yeah.
1: I mean, I know some of them are man-made, but some of them have actually been, people have been out filmed with a camera and actually seen these lights descend, and within a second or two, they've made the crop circle and they're away. They made the pattern and they're away.
3: I think some of them are too precise to be man-made with a plank and a bit of string.
1: Oh, yeah. I agree. Definitely. Yeah.
0: So, I mean, you would say that there is intelligent life out there, and why would you say they're coming here, and who are they, from your experience?
3: That's a good one. That's a good question. It's we don't know who they are. We don't. I mean, why would they come here? There's several reasons. The only reason they come here is resources.
0: Yeah.
3: If you look at the planets that we know about, uninhabitable to us, might not be to them, but to us. But we have a lot of resources. I mean, wood is one of the rarest resources in the universe, apparently.
0: Yeah, it is, actually, yeah. It's only on Earth, I think, isn't it?
2: Well, I didn't realise so that, because there's a different configuration in metals and the periodic table of elements.
3: Yeah, everything's different. We might have something they need. And again, scientists going

0: Scientists have got to get the lab rats from somewhere.
1: So other life forms might be able to, to live in different conditions, obviously, that we think, you know, we think it's a Goldilocks zone for this one, but it might, they might be able to live in other temperature ranges and other, you know. But how do they travel these vast differences, though?
0: Biologically, you get extremophiles here that live in extremely hot or extremely cold temperatures.
2: That's right, under the sea with the, what are they called? They're blowing hot water out. Higher than boiling points.
0: Geysers,
2: yeah, I couldn't think of the word. And you've got these living forms floating around. Do you live within their temperature gauge, you know? It's unbelievable.
3: But there's a lot of theory as well. A gold is a big thing within the sort of paranormal UFO world as well.
1: It's supposed to be not that rare in the universe. Some like diamonds, for example, you know, rain diamonds on one of the moons, is it?
3: Yeah.
1: I forget which moon it is. It was one round Uranus or something. It will do that. But one thing is that, you know, they've overcome, if they're coming, they've overcome these vast interstellar distances. So I gave the example just before, you put something like a marble down and have it represent the size of the solar system. And then you go and find another one in New York City from Liverpool, and you've got to where roughly the nearest star is, Proxima Centauri. They don't even think it's, that likely to have life around it because of the...
2: My theory is...
1: So how do they do it? How do they cross?
2: They're already here. They've been here for hundreds of thousands of years under Antarctica.
0: I think that's the case as well. I think they've been and they just didn't leave. And an ongoing experiment to them, I think.
1: That's it. Maybe it's the origin of humanity is that we've got... we've come from different parts of the galaxy, and other intelligent life is here with us and has been.
0: Well,
1: as you
0: said, experiment's failing because we're cooking it up.
3: But there's obviously there's books, and there's a lot of theories now and speculation around the Archons and the Watchers, and these are all people. You'd probably say more interdimensional, just outside our frequency range, rather than coming from certain planets or anything like that. Do you believe in that? Obviously, the dimensions and different dimensions, and
0: I dare say there's a possibility of other dimensions if you follow the string theory.
3: Yeah,
0: I mean, there's alternate realities, alternate universes. We don't know. That's the whole thing. It's like you get so many people saying physics wouldn't allow it. Physics on this planet might not allow it.
3: Mm-hmm.
0: Just because we haven't done it yet doesn't mean it cannot be done. By somebody more advanced. We are not the most advanced species that is going.
2: That's true.
1: I mean, it could be different dimensions, as you say. So they talk about the 5D. So they could be here all around us and we can't really perceive them in that. Because they're able to travel astrally or something and overcome the vast distances that way. So there are all these possibilities that are outside of conventional science that we understand.
0: And if we look at the Muslim faith as well with the paranormal, I mean, it could be similar to that. In the Muslim faith, it's not like a heaven type of thing. The dead, they just move on to another plane of existence and they're living with us just the same.
2: I believe that myself. You've got to believe there's something else, haven't you?
3: But that's the thing. I mean, I read something today where there was an old philosopher from the 1500s who believed when you're gone, that's it. You're just gone. So it's all about your own thought as well, isn't it?
0: And we won't know until we go.
3: Exactly. And I think Steve Mira, he was on our show a while back, and he said, you know, they're not called alien, it's non-human intelligence.
2: NIH,
3: And these, you know, sort of spaceships or, you know, vehicles, which they're just part of it. There is one.
0: It's because it's now becoming mainstream and they've had to admit some stuff. They're having to update the language don't look like the joke they've made us out to be for all these years. That's all that is.
3: Yeah.
0: It's just linguistics. Yeah,
3: because the Bob Lazar story has been out recently and has been getting quite a lot of credence and prominence, and the stuff he was talking about
0: being proved right.
3: Yeah, the elements and stuff like that, and I think they even done a lie detector on it, and they said he wasn't lying at all. It was all truth what he was saying.
0: Story all the way through. I've been a big fan of Bob's. He's been right there all the way through, kept the story straight, and it's all slowly coming out as right. And so it just proves that there's so many lies being told, and they've told them and ridiculed us using UFO, flying saucers. Now they can't use that because they have to somehow legitimize

0: analyze the topic.
1: But now it's coming out. The American governments are releasing information all the time, and the Brazilian governments, I think, have released a load of information, film, and videos.
0: The Brazilian government have been on it from the get-go, along with the Chileans, the Argentinians, other South American countries. Are quite open.
1: Because a lot's happening there all the time, isn't it?
2: Is it?
1: Oh, yeah.
0: They're dead open about it.
2: Yeah, see, from our side of things, I mean, I wouldn't hear much from South America. Everything always seems to be centred around America, and it's that Hollywood sort of theme to everything. But there must
0: Brazil
2: be...
0: Brazil is massive.
2: Yeah.
0: Massive. Yeah. For abductions and real cases where they actually had an extraterrestrial being and they took him to hospital. People died because their blood was toxic.
2: Wow.
1: And the big red eyes.
0: Just gets swept away because it's like, oh, no, that's no. Well, we won't look at that yet.
1: Wow. I think that was the Virginia case, wasn't it?
2: Yeah.
0: Yeah, I mean, one of the funniest things that gets me, and it gets me every time, and I don't know why anybody else is not screaming about this, is when they come on the TV and they go, oh, we don't know what it is. No, that one is definitely ours. We backwards engineered that. Yeah, backwards engineered from what?
2: Yeah.
0: Exactly.
2: Yeah.
0: So I mean, you just told us you've got it because you backwards engineered it. But no, it's not UFO, it's ours.
1: I mean, the other thing is, I don't know whether you remember seeing it, it must be a year old now, the Miami case at the shopping arcade, and there's been film release now of these giants sort of like fading in and out of our reality, 8 to 10 feet tall, like black deer, and scared the living daylights out of people, and about 100 police cars turned up for this one thing.
0: Yeah, I remember watching it, thinking,
1: said it was kids
0: fighting
1: or something.
2: Yeah,
1: it's definitely something to that.
2: But that sort of also runs into the fact that it must be hard for you, Abigail, and you know, the organisation, that there's so many satellites out there now, there's drones out there. For you to be able to distinguish and categorically say that's unidentified and you know, it's a UFO, it must be hard for you, mustn't it?
0: There are apps that, I phone regularly. There's a place in Edinburgh that have all the satellites, and they can tell you which one passed over you at any point.
1: Well, that's handy, isn't it?
0: There's apps that deal with that. There's apps that deal with the planes, so you can rule that out. Drones, you've got noises. One of the weirdest things that I experienced was actually at work.
2: Yeah.
0: That way. There was no noise. We're used to getting drones. I work in a prison.
2: Oh, right, okay.
0: We're used to hearing the drones, but this wasn't a drone. There was no noise. It was a massive big patch of light that lit up half of the yard and half of a building, passed over the main building. All this is on CCTV. Passed over the main, but there was nothing to show where that light was coming from.
1: Wow. And did it just switch on and off, did it?
3: They do make a lot of noise. They do.
0: It just passed and kept going and then went.
1: See, normally when you see a video of UFOs in the sky, that, you know, confirmed UAPs or whatever, they're moving at terrific speed and changing direction, which couldn't possibly be done by humans because it bloody shake the bodies up inside.
0: Yeah, G-force would kill them.
1: Yeah, G-force would kill
0: them. But I also think if they're coming this far and they've got the technology to come this far, they've also got the technology to hide.
1: Yeah, of course, to disappear.
0: But you're only seeing them because they want to be seen.
1: Yeah.
2: And the reason why they're coming here, you believe?
0: Resources.
2: Resources.
1: And we could be the resource, the human body as well.
0: A scientist needs to get his lab rats from somewhere.
3: Yeah. Do you think that's a reason for temporary abductions where it's not a permanent one and somebody has an experience and they're dropped off again? Sometimes literally lifted up and, you know, it sounds like something out of a film, but because they want to do an experiment, they want to look at, you know,
0: Wolves on Yellowstone, pick you up, tag you, put you back.
3: Yeah, so they
0: can monitor you.
3: So they want to do that. They don't even want to kidnap. Well, some people have gone missing entirely, so, you know, maybe it does sometimes happen with no explanation, you know, they're not seen again. But sometimes they are picked up and dropped off.
0: Yeah. Alaska have an extremely high rate of disappearances and UFO sightings.
1: I was watching a video the other day on Facebook with this news reporter in a field that's in the middle of America or somewhere. And the next thing is you just see this cow lifting up in the air. And the girl who's reporting doesn't see it, but the cameraman sees it. He's tracking the thing, and finally turns around and says, what's happened? Yeah. By then, it had gone.
2: Yeah.
1: So somebody's abducted these animals, and and people. And as you say, they might be just tagging them like dolphins doing an overall and come back every year or a couple of years, take them aboard, see how they're getting on and what's happened to them.
2: But again, Dave Abigail, Mike, if the use of AI now...
1: Oh, yeah.
2: Again, it's not just your satellites and your drones... The use
0: That's
2: of AI
0: making
2: now.
0: Life difficult. That is making life difficult.
2: And is that hard for you? Do you have to distinguish all that type of stuff?
0: You have to go back pixel by pixel now at times, looking at silly things like toe placements or hand placements or the way the mouth moves or just slight pixel deformation or whatever. You've got to look really hard. A lot of it you can discount now because there is so much AI.
2: Yeah.
3: That must make it really, really hard because, you know, in the past
0: but again,
3: it was not
0: it
3: seen
0: could
3: as
0: have been a strategy. That could have been another strategy to dismiss it because everybody's just going, that's AI. No, that's AI. You could have a video of one land, like, hovering over Downing Street. AI.
2: Yeah. But also, I mean, you could even use it for your own sort of, you know, it could be positive for yourselves. You could use AI to distinguish whether it was AI or something like that, but it must make it so much harder for you.
0: It does. It does.
2: Yeah. And people are very appreciative of you come back with any bits of information or...
0: Some are. Some are quite happy if it's proved to be nothing. And because they say, well, I saw that turned out to be a plane. You know, they're quite happy. But some people get really annoyed if they're proved wrong, though. You have to be very, very careful how you deal with some witnesses because they'll be so invested... And they'll believe it wholeheartedly. They don't want to hear that it's not right.
2: Yeah.
1: Abigail, I wouldn't have thought you'd come across many cases where people like yourself have lost time and they know something's happened, but they can't work out. You've just lost 2 hours here or 2 hours there. Have you come across any of those? I imagine it's pretty rare.
0: A lot.
1: Have you?
0: I mean, you've got two just in UFO identified alone, me and Natalie.
1: Wow, public. Just shows you, doesn't it? Yeah. It's a massive subject, isn't it?
3: So it's that a loss of memory so that they... I mean, it's a bit like, you know, in the Men in Black film is to use this neuralizer so you can't remember what you've done, what you've been through, so you can't bear witness. Do you think that's what it is? It's just no memory.
0: It's the oddest thing. It's not like you've just forgotten something. It's like, well, I know I had it, but I don't know what I've done with it. It's not that kind of forget. It's like there is nothing. It's just black.
1: Yeah, it's like when you go for an operation, you put you under count to 10. The next thing is you've had whatever.
2: You wake up
1: and you've just lost 2 hours. It's literally like that.
3: Or it's next
0: That's
3: Tuesday.
0: That's exactly what it's like.
2: Yeah.
3: Because it's next Tuesday because you've had a big operation and you can't remember anything about it whatsoever.
1: You've been offline for 2 hours.
3: So they've got a device capable of doing that.
0: I can discount distraction because the car wasn't actually moving.
1: Oh.
0: I put my hand on the keys. And the next thing I remember, I woke up in bed and my car was outside the front, but it was parked the wrong way.
3: So they've taken over completely and they've got a device capable of doing that.
0: I have no idea.
3: Well, it must. I mean, that's what you can infer, isn't it?
1: Yes.
3: Because we don't know how they've done it. We don't know the explanation, but that's what it goes, you know.
1: No, you hear the cases that people are driving along a country road, the engine stopped, there's a light in the sky, and the next thing is... to propel back into the car or drop back off into the car and then
0: car one was more bizarre than that. Me and my son were coming back from Southport from the pictures and it was a late one, so it was about 1 o'clock. And if you know the Southport road from Ormskirk to Southport,
2: a
0: bridge, right, it's very narrow on a tight corner. If you don't hit that slow, you're either in the water or you're on the other side of the road.
2: Yeah.
0: I've come up to that bit of the road and thought, right, I need to drop it down to third. Looked down, looked up, and I was back at the traffic lights a mile back.
1: Mm.
0: And I am freaking out. My son is freaking out. He's like, what happened?
2: So he experienced it as well?
0: Yeah.
3: You know what would be very interesting to do would be tonight. I constantly have a camera running like many people do, like the dash cam, put a GoPro up. And what would that footage reveal in such a case?
2: Yeah.
0: I don't know, but I was a mile back down the road.
2: Yeah.
3: Or would it
0: and
3: be
0: because
3: missing?
0: It was such a hairy bit of road, you have to be careful on it. I knew exactly where I was. It wasn't like, oh, I'd hit a corner and thought it was that one. Mm. It wasn't.
2: Yeah.
0: There's no corner at the lights.
2: Wow. So, Abigail, you know, if I've experienced something, which, you know, I've seen something in the sky, something like what you've just spoke about. Do I just go onto the website and there's a report there? And,
0: yeah.
2: Yeah. And do you give a time span to when you get the reports there? And, yeah.
0: Yeah.
2: And do you give a time span to when you get back to you, or you'll do an investigation? Do you speak to people?

0: some online meetings as well, because there are a few who can't get to them. So we've been thinking of me hosting an online one once a month.
1: That's a good idea.
2: And how many sort of people are you getting there? Are they all people who've been experienced? Is it people with curiosity? Obviously, we've been there, but we haven't been recently.
0: You get all sorts. You get people who are just interested in the subject, people who are researching the subject, people who have experience, people who are interested and want to experience. We get all sorts.
2: Yeah. Because obviously the people we spoke to, some quite interesting tales of what they'd experienced as well.
0: Mm. And a lot of it is tied in alongside the paranormal.
1: Yeah, that's true.
2: Yeah.
0: And a lot of it is high strangeness areas as well.
2: Yeah. Is there a reason why the Northwest it seems to be quite popular in regards to sightings?
0: I don't know whether it's a frequency thing or... I mean, this little bit that we're in, atmospherically, is a bubble.
2: Right,
0: if you notice. If you go up, as far as Chorley, which is, 10 minutes up the road?
2: Yeah.
0: The M6 could be a car park with 3 feet of snow. But here, Tarleton, we're walking about with jumpers and no jackets.
2: Dry.
0: It's dark. It's like a micro...
1: Climate
0: here, because we've got them... We've got hills all around us, so we're in a bowl, so everything goes over us, though it's always kind of settled. Maybe that's it. We've also got BAE.
2: Yeah, the aerospace.
0: That's the big thing. And we've also got a lot of bases around, little bases, little older bases and things.
2: Yeah. I mean, because there's been a time when I went across Saddleworth Moor, which sort of straddles Lancashire and Yorkshire, if I'm right. And I've been on a sunny day on the... Is it the M6 that runs up the Lake District that
3: way? The M6 for the Lake District. M62 is a bit closer to the
2: Saddleworth Moor,
3: isn't it? The highest motorway in the country.
2: Yeah, I remember dropping into Saddleworth Moor on a sunny day like this to mist that was deep lying and quite eerie, and it went cold, and, you know, it was a bit bizarre. And then you come out the other side back to this... Yeah, so... It can be a bit scary,
0: I mean, we've done our documentary. It's going to get released shortly, and we're doing a mini series of 6 documentaries to do with high strangers, knew it, and UFOs tied together in certain bits. So we're doing like paranormal investigations, and we're doing like 6 mini ones.
2: Oh, that'd be really good. And then is that going to sort of on social media?
0: Yeah, I've got a question for Dave, if that's all right.
1: Yeah.
0: Have any of you investigated the ferry to Birkenhead?
1: No, that'd be one for the other Dave, wouldn't it?
2: Davey Cash, yeah.
1: Dave Cash, because he's wrote a couple of books about different things, mysterious things that have happened over in the Wirral.
2: Yeah.
1: And over here from all trains and everything.
2: Is there stories behind this ferry?
0: Yeah, there's a woman from, I think it's 1818 or 1815, something like that. Her husband was lost overboard, and she's on that ferry every night, apparently. There's a lot of people have seen, there's a lot won't go up onto the passenger deck after midnight because she's there waiting.
1: I've never heard
0: of that. So I'm dying to have a crack at that.
1: I've never heard of that before.
2: I've never heard that one.
1: I've never even Dave Cash talk about it.
2: Yeah.
0: There was a ferry worker that put it out there.
1: Oh, blimey. Wow. I've never heard that one.
3: There'll be lots of people who'll go on there now, obviously,
1: we've been on a couple of ghost hunts, haven't we? We're taking the mics with us and everything. We've had a great time, haven't we? You know, it's hard to put over. The fear you can feel when you're in a dark pub cellar. It's pitch black.
2: Yeah.
1: And there's stuff going on.
0: Prisons as well. Prisons are brilliant for paranormal stuff.
1: Yeah.
2: Wow, yeah.
1: All the pent-up emotions from years and years and abuses and everything, I suppose.
0: Because I work on one night shift, so I ended up writing a book.
2: Seriously,
0: I wrote a book about it. There's that much goes on.
2: Wow.
1: Can you remember what it's called? And we'll put it out there, you know, people might want to...
2: So what's that book? So, I mean, the people
0: prison
2: in... Sorry.
0: Paranormal. Prison Paranormal. The ones who never leave.
2: Wow.
1: Well, that's a great name. It's a great name for a book,
0: isn't it? It's terrifying. Yeah. It was my friend that actually helped me name it, Vic.
2: Because I know there's a few prisons in Liverpool, around Kirkdale, Bridewell, where a lot of executions took place as well within the prison. And obviously,
0: you've got active, you've got residual,

0: I am absolutely 100% positive in mind we've got demonic. And I didn't buy into the whole demon thing. I really didn't.
1: Yeah.
0: But after that night shift, I was going to a Catholic church. I carry rosary beads with me.
1: Wow.
0: Yeah. It was terrifying.
1: Oh, my goodness, mate.
2: Well, it just shows you, eh?
3: Because of, and it could be that, you know, does it imprint in vibrations? You know, it's a bit like, you know, in water, in the walls, it can, you know, actually almost record what went on in a room or a place because it vibrates in that way. And then I wonder if that's what happens in places like prisons.
0: What brought the thing in with the light?
1: Yeah.
0: Big light, did that bring it in? See, that's what we're looking at. Tie between UFOs and paranormal.
1: So is anyone else experiencing this, or is this just you who's experiencing this?
0: The book is the experiences of multiple officers as well as myself.
1: Yeah.
2: Was this all in the same prison, was it?
0: Yep.
2: Wow. What prison was that?
0: Oh, I can't tell you that. Oh, yeah.
1: Obviously, the prisoners as well, have they experienced stuff like that? Do you ever get anything like that?
0: I've had a prisoner call me to the cell asking for a change because there's something in the cell with him.
1: Oh.
2: Mm.
0: Everybody gets it. Everybody gets it.
1: Wow. See, this is what I'm saying, Abigail, and I always say it. Physiologically, I've never felt that. Even on our ghost hunts, I'm a big scaredy cat anyway, but I didn't feel scared or anything like that. But I think people who are a bit more susceptible to it.
2: But there was a new barmaid in one of them, wasn't it? She reckons she'd seen a few things there, old guy.
0: Well, not necessarily, because I've seen loads, I've experienced loads paranormal-wise, because I've gone out looking for it. And I've found it. But there's other times where it can be a really, and Ash can, again, verify this, it can be a place where it's reputed to be extremely active. I'll walk in and there'll be nothing.
1: Yeah.
0: Nothing.
1: Oh, it's quite scary, that, isn't it?
0: It's weird.
2: I suppose when you go in somewhere that's reportedly haunted, you'd get that feeling straight away as soon as you cross the threshold. You'd feel something, I suppose, you know, if it depended on how open you are.
1: Yeah.
3: So it can just be vibes at first rather than any direct sighting of something, or it could be a smell, could be...
0: Investigators, especially paranormal investigators, know your body is the first tool.
2: Yeah, that's true.
0: Because you feel more than you see.
1: Yeah, wow. So, Abigail, what is UFO identified up to at the moment? How can people get involved, meetings and everything? Have you got any information on all of that?
0: Well, if you get onto Facebook, we have UFO Identified Northwest Division. We put up regularly on there and on other pages our meetings in Warrington, and we'll be advertising our online meetings on there as well. We're doing documentaries, or doing a lot of trying to tie the paranormal to the UFOs while still trying to navigate our way through all this information that's being downloaded at the minute.
1: Yeah.
0: But they're burying little nuggets of truth and a lot of dross.
2: Yes.
0: There's a lot of stuff coming out that we already know, and they're saying, oh, this is new. No, it's not. We knew that 5 years ago. We knew that 6 years ago.
1: But when you say they, do you think it's government involvement as far in as that?
0: They're releasing the bare minimum of what they have to. And they're burying what they have to that we don't get. Because if you've got 72 pages and there's only two lines that is something you haven't seen before, chances are you're not going to see it because you're going to dry up halfway through.
1: Yeah.
0: There's that much information that they're just dumping. They're just hiding letters inside letters, aren't they?
1: Cool.
0: Hiding a book in a library.
3: Oh, yeah. Hiding in plain sight, they call it. Yeah, and Ben Elton wrote a novel about that. There's so much data. We all have to share everything about each other, which is kind of the way that we've gone in the 2020s. We all endlessly share, you know, all data. It's all about data that they bury it within all the things, you know.
1: Yeah.
3: It's a bit like I was going to say before about that the phone is likely listening. If you're talking about something, you start getting adverts about it.
1: Yeah.
3: So if that's the case, there must be a form of recording being relayed all the time.
1: Yeah. We are being constantly monitored, aren't we? And that's we're just going to have to deal with it, because that does seem to be the future, Abigail, doesn't it?
0: It does. It's gone too far.
1: Yeah.
2: No, I mean, we're not far off now. AI reaching super intelligence, which means we're more intelligent than anyone else on Earth, even all of us put together. Whether we become surplus to requirements,
0: it's
2: in
0: only
2: the future.
0: A matter of time before we are surplus to their requirements.
1: I think it was. I think Brian Cox said recently. I think the highest IQ is 160. AI is at that level now, and within the next, not 10 years, 20 years, but in the next 2 years, it's going to be 10 times that. It's got the potential to be able to do it.
0: How long is it going to be before they say, no, we're not going to let you do that. We don't think that's good for you.
1: Yeah.
3: Like HAL 9000 in 2001, A Space Odyssey.
1: Yeah.
3: I mean, that was a sort of prediction. It's sci-fi, isn't it? Sci-fi becoming reality.
1: Yeah, well, we're going to have a look at that as well in the second part of the show, actually. Abigail, before you go, and thank you so much for coming on, and you know, for anyone out there, they just need to either get a report in and you know, see.
0: You can do that via the website or via the Facebook page. Our email addresses are also on there if you want to drop us an email.
1: Yeah, you've got so much information. You're just so open as well, and do you deal with other companies as such, other organisations that do this? Is it a global thing you're involved in?
0: Sometimes, yeah, we do get we get podcasters from America that research a lot of this stuff, and they want to talk to us. We've had Natalie's articles popped up on a big one in America and stuff. So there's a lot use our information. All the graphs and stuff that you see in the local in the papers and online, 99% of them are ours.
1: Yeah, brilliant.
0: They come to us for it. So.
1: Well, thank you so much for coming on. I'm sure we're going to get back out, Dave, aren't we? And we need to, you know, we've been so busy. We know the world of work's like, and I'm sure Michael might even come along as well.
2: Investigation,
0: well,
2: Skywatch.
0: So
3: I would like to do that.
0: You need a lift to the meeting, I can organise that.
1: Oh, all the way down. Yeah, to be honest, so it's in Warrington, isn't it? We can drive up from Liverpool. It's not too bad. And how many do you normally get to the meetings? 10, 20 people?
0: It varies. Sometimes it could be as little as like 6 or 7, and other times it's a full room. It just depends. Yeah, but we also have speakers sometimes at the meetings. Yeah. And
1: well, we went to a speaker, Simon Clark. He done a talk. I think that was in St. Helens. Yeah, Simon. He came on this show as well. Actually, we had a good chat with him as well. So it's informative as well, isn't it?
0: And also trying to arrange a group trip to watch the new Spielberg film. Let's like get everybody together and have like a group trip.
1: Yeah, well, that's what I was just going to finish on. Did you go last night to watch that film?
0: I did.
1: What did you think of it? Disclosure, it's called. That's right, isn't it?
0: I don't want to spoil it for anybody, but I was. No.
1: Impressed?
0: Unimpressed. By the ending, yeah.
1: Ah.
2: I mean, to anyone who's, you know, who believes, they're not going to tell you nothing you don't already know.
0: No, I mean, there's nothing in there. And there was a couple of very pointed, repetitive statements.
2: Yeah. That's like...
0: them. If you're into UFO stuff, you'll know it when you hear it, but it's very... It said a couple of times on it, and I think,
2: We've been doing this radio show for well over 12 years now. And we've taken a lot of research and stuff over the years that you pick up. And we went to see David Icke, didn't we, a few months ago. And we come out of there thinking, blimey, I knew 95% of what he said. Yes. You know, we already knew. The odd 5% we didn't know, which was interesting.
0: Well, if you talk to him again, he owes me 12 quid. Because I got on a ferry to Aaron when he told the world that Goat Fell was going to stink, so we booked it up there. So he owes me very fair for that because it's still there.
1: He's probably got it as well now, actually. So, Abigail, why are we here on this planet then? So I always finish with this question. Why are we here as human beings? Are we on a spiritual journey? Why are we here? Your experience.
0: I think we're an experiment.
1: Wow. Mm-hmm. Yeah.
0: I honestly think we're an experiment. There is no singular purpose for singular people, I don't think. That's just my personal opinion and my belief. I don't think anybody's here for a singular purpose. I think we're one big experiment.
2: Well, it's funny because we ask the guest every time, don't we? And they all come up with different answers. That's another one, you know, that we've had. Yeah, it's very interesting.
3: So going back to that, because we covered reincarnation in a previous show, if it's an experiment, is that one that we would keep doing, or would we just have, you know, we've now done it and we can go somewhere else now, you know, because it's often talked about a learning curve. Do you think?
0: I have no doubt that there is something after death, no doubt whatsoever.
1: Yeah,
2: I believe that myself.
0: And I, but reincarnation, I believe, is a possibility.
2: Your consciousness goes elsewhere after you leave the physical body.
3: But because everything's
0: how
3: energy.
0: How does that explain your family coming to get you, like to collect you at your time, when you see a lot of the old people going?
1: Yeah.
0: And they say their brother's here or that. I don't think it is their family. I think it's an entity that comes to get them.
1: Yeah.
0: And they take on the persona of a family member to make the transition for you easier.
2: Yeah.
0: The reason I think that is when my father died, he was talking to my mum. He said my mum had come to get him. My mum's still with us.
1: Yeah. Wow. Mm-hmm. Because, I mean, you do believe that there was 12 dimensions and more and more and more, isn't it? Maybe when you do pass, or we do pass, we go on to the fourth one.
0: We're just leaving this meat suit and going on to our next stage.
3: Yeah. In 5D anyway, because you can exist there without the body. You're in a form of energy. And you were talking about David Icke. He put out a video fairly recently warning people not to go to the light. He's saying that was a reincarnation trap to repeat another life on Earth. If you want to do something different, you don't go towards
0: it. To go to the light. I'm telling them not to get on the bus.
1: I like that.
0: when something does occur and they send buses and everybody's going to these special camps to be safe, no, do not get on that bus.
1: Yeah, stay away. Yeah. Well, Abigail, thank you so much. It's been an absolute pleasure. We've just done an hour and it's been wonderful to have you on. And hopefully we will be seeing you soon. It'll be great face-to-face to come and have a chat. And anyone out there, please get yourselves up to Warrington, Liverpool. Go on the UFO Identify website on Facebook and you can have a chat with Abigail, Natalie, Ash. And is it Simon? Is it Simon Yarwood as well?
0: Mr. Yarwood, or lovely Mr. Yarwood.
1: The lovely Mr. Yarwood as well. Yeah, that's Steve Yarwood, sorry. Yeah. So thank you, Abigail. It's been an absolute pleasure.
0: Thank you very much for having me.
2: Thanks, Abigail.
1: And we'll hopefully be able to speak to you soon. You take care now.
0: Thank you very much.
1: Thanks, Abigail. You take care now. Bye-bye.
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1: You're listening to Tales of the Unexplained with me, Peter Bircher.
2: And me, David Lloyd, where we'll be looking at the world of the paranormal, conspiracy theories, and the mysteries of the ages.
1: The truth is out there. Welcome back, and thank you so much to Abigail. Very interesting chat that, David.
2: She was, yeah. Mike, yeah. She was a very interesting person.
1: Yeah, I mean, to be getting all those experiences as well, when you talk about the demonic stuff, yeah. I'm a little bit of a scaredy cat with stuff like that.
3: It's what the entities are, yeah, because some of them don't have the best intentions, but some of them are good intentions. But so I've tried to nail down what demons are, but I think it's a race that may not normally carnate, even as in they're always outside of a body, so you don't know. It's very hard to know what you're dealing with, but that's what they warn you about with messing with Ouija boards. You're inviting entities like that into.
1: have you ever done that Ouija boards,
2: really? I have, but
1: any listeners out there?
2: 13 or 14, nothing happened. Well, no. I remember somebody telling me that they'd done one.
1: Chemtrails appeared
2: across the road. And the glass flew off the table, so that pumped me off a little bit,
1: Yeah, but I don't like stuff like that, to be honest. No. I still watch horror movies with no behind the cushion and things like that as well. So anyway, great. Thanks, Abigail. If you do want to get yourself to one of the meetings, they are great. We've been there, me and Dave, been there a few times. And it was different people just turning up with all their experiences, wasn't it?
2: There was people turning up who wanted to get something off the chest, let other people hear that they're not going crazy, that these people who you're sitting with, some of them have been through the same thing as they have.
1: And it's some bizarre, what you'd say is bizarre stuff, wasn't it? Werewolves in local areas and things like that. But you know what? If you've experienced it, who's to say? No. Anyway, second part of the show. Thanks for listening in. Stay with us because Michael Farry is getting himself set up. Are you ready to go, Michael? Because we're going to be going talking dows and rods, and then we're going to go into a bit of telepathy. Do you know what I'm thinking? No?
3: Yeah, exactly. Well,
1: sorry, mate.
3: And of course, you're actually
2: thinking, how long's this
3: going to do? So when you're thinking all the thoughts and then say you're not a mind reader, well, it's kind of the idea that, as we're almost like broadcasts of energy. We're all energy. Everything is energy, and everything has a consciousness. Even they've recently found about plants, having a consciousness, that they think, and fungi having these vast networks together where they communicate, even fungi, that if it stretched out into space, it would go out to halfway across the Milky Way sort of thing, or a good few light years at least.
1: Yeah. So, that sort of relates in as well, because is it the one electron, it's duality, isn't it, that there's... There can be another lexon on the other side of the universe,
2: quantum entanglement
3: means that they actually they interact.
1: Work in unison, don't
3: they? It's like the vast distance in space and even time doesn't matter because they're linked anyway, which kind of almost. It's almost like hints that it's all a code, really. It's like if you're in a computer game. It wouldn't matter how far across, say, the Grand Theft Auto City. Yeah. A piece of code would operate instantly, wouldn't it? Even if it was vastly different. So it's kind of hints that maybe that's what it all is, because you can have... And it's a similar thing between people. Sometimes thoughts can be set off. You can think of somebody, and this is what we're going to get into. We can think of somebody, and it puts the thought of you in their head. And so when we get into the telepathy part, apparently 80% of people claim to have had the experience where you're just sort of thinking about somebody, it feels random, and then and then they phone the next minute, we don't really know what the science behind it is. Is it because we're energy? Is it because we're projecting into the consciousness out there? We all have auras.
1: Yeah, we've all done that.
2: I'm going to talk about something like this later on. Yeah. It's about energy. It evolves or changes, but it doesn't dissipate.
3: It can never be destroyed. The idea about life after death and that we can never truly die is because of this idea as well, isn't it? That you can't destroy energy, you can only change it. Even when something is physically destroyed, like in a fire, it becomes something else. It becomes the smoke. The atoms rearrange. Eventually, they'll form into something else. Yeah. And that's kind of what happens with our life and consciousness, according to the theory, at least. So the first thing would be dowsing. So they're called divining rods, which is, they're often made of metal, typically copper, brass, aluminium. Can be wood, apparently, because wood's, you said, it's a very, very precious resource.
1: Very, very, yeah.
3: So maybe they need it. Maybe they need it.
1: You know, aliens can't do it off our planet.
3: Whereas I didn't realise about wood and trees might actually be rare on other inhabited planets, or, you know, I actually hadn't heard that before, but it makes sense. Yeah. There are things quite unique to Earth like that. But the idea of a divining rod is that it's often two pieces of metal. It'll have a way of holding it that's like an L shape, so you hold it. And it kind of responds.
2: It's in two sleeves, isn't it?
3: On each
2: rod.
3: So you're sort of holding a thinnish piece of metal, and it moves. It's not got that much weight to it. It's just a thinnish piece of metal, and it's able to move subtly based on, you know, the energy within your body. So it's actually, what they say is that you have to get into quite a calm state. You have to be almost at one with it, and you can start to use it to pick up on the energy of something. Now, you know, this is there's a part of it that's just even quite easily explained almost in conventional science, that they're used for water, to find in water. So some farmers, for example, who use it to find where a stream is, because it's reacting to the energy in the atmosphere, because water is, you know, water's got a certain amount of electricity in it, an engine, it comes through and it picks up on very, very subtle amounts of electricity that's even in the air.
1: It's receptive, isn't it?
3: You could even put a voltmeter to it to some degree. And apparently, you know, what's interesting is that a AA battery is about 1.5 volts, isn't it? Mm-hmm. You can get that sort of voltage around the edge of a tree. So they've actually put a voltmeter around, and that's kind of the energy in the tree. It'll probably be enough to power your GoPro or something, you know? You know, sort of thing, you know, or a flashlight, a small light, you know, because, and it's picking up on that. That's what these divining rods are doing, and they've been used in conventional science to find where water runs, because they move slightly, and there's a sort of code. If it moves slightly apart, it means you're not, you know, it's not the case. It's a negative thing. It's kind of repelling, like magnets trying to going away from each other. It's always that. So it's doing that, and it's moving. If you're holding them, it's like moving more to the left. There isn't like a universal code, but it's you can ask, people even ask the divining rods from the energy, what are you saying by this? And it will indicate. But the one where most typically where it's a yes or a positive is that they start to attract together and they're pulling. Yeah. And that's right. When you're holding it, you're right.
1: Now, can I just say there, Mike, interrupt you a sec. Dave, we went on to a ghost hunt.
2: Yeah.
1: And Dave used them. Mm-hmm. Can you tell the listeners what actually happened? Because it was bizarre, wasn't it?
2: Well, it was a pub, wasn't it? Where was it? I can't remember.
1: I think it was a pub in the Wirral.
2: Yeah, and that's right. We were in the back. And various people had used these and got
1: nothing at all. No. No.
2: And yet, when I asked questions, do you were crossing or do you were repelling, and it was yes and no answers basically. Yes to cross, no. Do you went the other way? But I found it really interesting that it worked for me. Whether it's something within your subconscious that's sending out the signal of some sort, I'm not sure. But it did work for
1: me. And you were not manipulating them, which a lot of people think you can do, was it?
2: No.
1: You wasn't manipulating them, was it? Because they were inside the plastic sleeve where you couldn't twist them.
2: That's the sleeve, yeah.
1: And I genuinely watched this happening. I remember the questions. Can't think of the specific questions, but I remember your question. And it was so erratic and bizarre, wasn't it?
2: Yeah.
1: So, you know, there's a lot of truth in that.
3: So what is it there? One example of a case, and it did air in the Strange But True programme, because I do remember it quite well, was there was a missing truck. So it had gone missing in the New York State area. And there was a dowsing expert or a dowser. I don't think sometimes people don't realize why they have an ability, because, as you say, it can respond to different energies and different people. And so it's a bit like psychic abilities. Maybe not everyone can get the dowsing rods to do that or have it happen to them. Or you have to be in a certain state. You have to, if you think negatively towards the potential of them working, it will write it off. Yeah. If you believe in them, they will actually. But he was actually asked by the police to help locate the missing truck, and he started to narrow it down that is it in the Lake Georgia? And he got it moving to the right, and And then he actually did what's known as map dowsing, because even the representation of a place in a map, it can respond to that energy. So it's been used to find missing hikers, for example, using, you know, like an Ornan survey map or something like that, and it can respond. So it's either the move into the left and right or from the cases I've looked up, which is like a pretty simple code of, you know, repel is going to be no, it's going to start moving away. The two rods move away. When it's going to get closer, it's going to be a yes, it's going to be positive. And the other one is that in addition to divining rods, there are crystals and other objects that can be used. Mm. And the crystals are doing like a pendulum. They're swinging and going round. And when it's a more positive answer, they're going around more quickly because you're getting onto something, and then they're not moving as much. So that's been used as well. So we got a map of the area, and he actually used a ruler. So we went to narrow something down. First, it was vertical, and he got more activity out of the dowsing rod as he narrowed down vertically, and then in a grid pattern. He moved it horizontally until he got more activity.
1: Yeah.
3: And he narrowed it down to a fairly specific part of the lake, because the lake was...
2: Was he using the pendulum for this, was he?
3: I actually forget if he was using the rods or the pendulum. That's just why I put the explanation of both.
2: Yeah,
3: I think I remember he was actually using the swinging crystal, yeah. I think, because that's the rotating, which... in this case, because some other people use the rods. So this lake is about 32 miles long. So that is, and it gets in part up to 2 miles wide. So you can imagine the square of that or the area is going to be very, you know, to try and pinpoint a missing, a truck isn't a very big object then. So we asked some questions, and it's narrowing down of yes and no. You know, he asked, you know, are the men still alive? And he got the negative response. So unfortunately they had... and then he asked in the Lake Georgia, and then he got the yes response to that, and that's where the map dowsing then came in.
1: Wow.
3: So when he'd narrowed it down this way, he was met with, as he left, he was met with laughter with the police, like they just said, you know, this is not going to turn up anything, and he didn't order the search, so he thought, I can't just order it on that, because it's like this is not, you know, as a quite closed-minded, not open to these.
2: It cost thousands as well, wouldn't it?
3: Yeah, the paranormal ideas, they're not, you know, not giving credence, and yet they still asked him to do it. But I think somehow later it was reopened or something, and the truck was actually found about a mile away from where he said it was, but it was still a very narrowed down area, and so it had been found.
2: It's amazing, wow. Isn't it? Yeah, for a lake that's so big, to now narrow it down to such a small... square area.
3: I mean, whether it could be used for MH370, the flight, because that is a similarly exponentially large, you know, search in the ocean.
1: And this is a flight that's gone missing, has never been recovered.
3: Yeah, from 2014, yeah.
2: Didn't you see the film? I don't know where the film was taken from, but I've seen it a few times now, where the plane is flying and these three lights in the sky form a triangle and start going round the plane as fast as possible, you know, to the human eye. Next thing is, bang, the plane disappears.
3: It's like
2: it's gone.
3: What happened to
2: as if it's been transported elsewhere, you know.
1: Mm.
3: So there's been quite a few examples on the Bermuda Triangle, hasn't there? Like this, it's kind of 200-mile sort of stretch of ocean off, you know, off the coast of Florida, sort of Caribbean, where there's also been the missing place as well as missing time. People have reported... suddenly finding themselves off course by 200 miles when they thought they were heading in a direction, and they find themselves in a slightly different part.
1: Wow.
3: So it's a similar thing to the missing time. You are.
2: Well, that's what happened to the flight, wasn't it? It was just after the Second World War. There was a squad of planes, and they thought they were going a certain way, and then they realised they weren't going the right way, and they had to ditch because they run out of fuel. And yet there was another case of a guy who was flying from within the Bermuda Triangle to Florida somewhere. And he got there something like 45 minutes quicker than he normally would, which would mean, you know, with the tailwind, maybe it would have been possible. But when he looked at the fuel gauge, he still had 3/4 of a tank, where he would have used 3/4 of a tank. So that was another thing. He went through a tunnel. It was like an electronic tunnel that he went through, and that must have pushed him in some way.
1: Hurled him ahead.
2: But do you reckon that the Bermuda Triangle have a lot with magnetic rocks? There's lots of rocks under the ocean that are magnetic and can form, make, you know, little... When you try to look at your gyroscope and which way you're going, it doesn't work, you know.
1: All right. Because it's the old Atlantean as well. Apparently the old Atlantis was in that Bermuda Triangle area as well.
3: Oh, yeah.
1: So how does that correlate then to telepathy and having the ability to... Because I read that the original apes and monkeys, that's how they used to converse.
3: Mm. It's like there's a hive knowledge, because... So one expert in it is called Dr. Rupert Sheldrake, and he's 83 now. You could still try and get him for an interview, I think, if he wants to come on. I think he'd be a great guest.
1: Yeah, brilliant.
3: Because he's been on, and I think he talks about the communication of species is that they've almost got a hive intelligence, or they're able to some remarkable things. It pertains to telepathy in some way, because. I'm not in favour of animal experiments, but they've done experiments with rats where they've had to learn something. And then they found out that after these rats have learned something, other groups of rats totally unrelated to them find it easier to do so. It shouldn't be possible.
1: Because they've never had contact at all?
3: No, they haven't. Yeah. It's almost like it's been transmitted through
1: like
3: the species.
1: Telepathical,
2: like the 100 monkey syndrome.
1: Well, the core, it says here, the core telepathic capabilities is you've got mind reading and perception, you've got memory manipulation, it's the ability to alter, extract, suppress, or completely erase memories. You can see sinister overtones in a lot of this, though, can't you?
3: Well, if things are implanted or they can read what you're thinking. Sometimes you have negative thoughts about things, obviously, and you wonder if it could all be read if we're all just energy. Or you might have, like, I don't know, fantasies, different things. I don't know. I don't want to say too much because mine can be read anyway. Probably already know about it all on the 5D or something. Yeah. But, you know. But
1: a lot of these here, I mean, you've got, like, mental defence and cloaking. Yeah. So it's erecting physical shields to block intrusion.
3: Mm. Yeah.
1: In this world, I mean, Dave, you love the old conspiracy theories. These big organisations, and not just saying CIA, but all these global... Yeah. Have the ability to tap into your thoughts. And I quite recently, I could take it a step further when, you know, you were talking about the smart TVs and your phone, it's listening to you. I was thinking about something, randomly thinking about something, never discussed it with anyone, never, it was just a thought looking out of the train window. And it appeared. On my,
2: that's weird, isn't it?
1: Do you know your advert list as you're scrolling through Facebook or something?
3: So you didn't even say it. It wasn't even the recording that everyone thinks they're doing, which they
1: I've never seen a ghost, and I'll tell you the truth. That was the most bizarre thing I've ever experienced.
2: Well, I'll give you an instance with me. I went. I played a lot of volleyball and squash over the years. Done a lot of running, and my knees. I've worn away, you know, it's bone on bone. I went for two cortisone injections about 3 weeks ago. Done absolutely nothing. I couldn't believe it, you know. And then I read online that they've even got injections now that put gel into your knee, and it doesn't wear out. It just lubricates the knee. And then the next thing is I'm scrolling, thinking there's got to be something else I can do, because this isn't, apart from losing loads of weight, which isn't easy when you're not mobile. I came across these bands that go underneath the knee, advertised on Facebook. I thought, where's that come from? I've never seen it before. The doctor never mentioned nothing about it. It's called a patella knee band. It sits a couple of millimetres under the knee, and it redirects the force that you put on the knee. It's got gel at the front. And I got on to my mate, he's at Amazon Prime, because he'd be there the next day. Yeah. It cost 15 quid each, so I had one in each leg. And it's made a lot of help. I'd say 25% to 30%. I haven't got them on today, but if I'm going out somewhere, I'll wear them, and then I'll take them off when I get in the house.
1: What you were saying from that is that
2: it just appeared from nowhere. The advert, and I thought that's strange. That's exactly what I'm looking for.
1: Yeah, and it's
3: telepathic or manifestation almost. It seems to cross the same.
1: Yeah, but and it says advanced and you know offensive applications is that you got mind control.
2: Yeah.
1: So you can easily be you know, suggested, people persuading things, targets, dominance. And it says psychic communication, establishing persistent, secure communication.
2: Targets
1: networks,
2: and individuals, you heard about that over all the time.
1: Now, there has been people who said, we would see it as, you know, you're hearing voices in your head.
2: Mm.
1: I mean,
2: and you,
1: with the technology.
2: You think you'd be casted off. You go to the doctor and say, listen, I'm hearing voices in my head at 3 o'clock in the morning saying, kill, kill, kill.
1: But it
2: turns out that there's technology now that you can be in a room full of people and you can get a direct message in your head as if somebody's speaking in your ear just to you. They have the technology. They've had it for decades.
3: So it's like also suggestion or,
1: yeah.
2: From half the high aerial array. Yeah. Which can do various things.
3: Or maybe imputs the desire to buy a product or, you know, overspend it, in my case.
1: Yeah. Well, so, obviously, the world of telepathy, that's...
2: go to the Simpsons.
1: So we're going from Simpsons, telepathy down to Springfield now, Mike. So thanks very much for that, Mike. We'll have a quick, very quick break. Come back in a minute or so. Stay tuned to more Tales of the Unexplained. We are going down to Springfield.
2: Springfield.
1: To see Homer.
2: And the predictions.
9: Frank Griffith here. 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Funky saxes, swinging brass, popping rhythmic grooves, and cool and sultry vocals. 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
1: You're listening to Tales of the Unexplained with me, Peter Bircher.
2: And me, David Lloyd, where we'll be looking at the world of the paranormal, conspiracy theories, and the mysteries of the ages.
1: The truth is out there. Hello and welcome back to Tales of the Unexplained, a show that looks at the conspiracy theories and the mysteries of the ages. Thanks so much to Michael Farry there for, you know, a bit of telepathy. It's an interesting subject, isn't it? You know, but I think you were going to say very quickly there, Mike, there's something that we just didn't cover. If you wanted to just...
3: I think it's called the concept of morphic resonance, the idea. So we ran an experiment where there's another synchronicity other than people seem to know when someone's going to ring. So it was almost like they can read their mind, you know, or they know. The Nolan sisters said they knew which, in many cases, which of the sisters was going to ring because they had this sort of telepathic. But the animals, can be cats, dogs, it could even be rabbits, seem to know when the owners are going to come home. And you could say, if you're a cynic about this idea of morphic resonance, oh, well, it's always the same time every day. They've got such amazing hearing, they can hear up to 64 kilohertz, so they can hear the car long before it gets there. But the explanation, was challenged by the experiments that this Dr. Rupert Sheldrake has ran, where he filmed pets at home. He had the owners turn up at a different time that wasn't in the routine and use a different car. And they still went to the window some 10 to 20 minutes before they were actually going to come home, so they were picking up on something there. So it's like a form of telepathy they seem to have. It's like an intuition that they seem to have.
1: Probably with the bonded person or something.
2: Well, as I just mentioned to you in the break, I've seen a couple of videos, different videos of dogs getting upset. There's a guy sitting on a bench and the dog comes up to him and is pulling at his trouser leg. And in the end, the guy gets up, you know, to swipe at the dog. And as he gets up, a car comes right through the bench. It saved him. And there's been another time where there's a girl sitting outside a cafe and the same thing, the dog has pulled her away, physically, as she's sitting on the seat, pulling her away, and a car slams into the shop, misses her, because the dog, as if they've got a few seconds premonition of what's going to happen. weird and very weird.
3: Well, they pick up on the energy because some people can feel events before they happen that's a significance, and it's like it's a changed energy.
2: Well, there's,
3: I don't know.
1: And even twins, that telepathic.
2: Yeah. Oh, yeah.
1: Twins is a big thing, isn't it? You know, they're from the same egg, so maybe...
3: I have a story for that one. Could even be the last one before you get to The Simpsons.
1: Go on, then. He's got another one in. We're not getting down to Springfield just yet.
3: Well, this is, because that's quite a phenomenon that's common, having twins that are identical, not just conjoined, but maybe identical, born within seconds of each other in some cases, obviously, because they're twins, being so closely related, like, you know, they sort of... Not only do they have like a lot of empathy and closeness with each other, but they also seem to almost think as one. They seem to experience things as one. And, you know, this is hard to explain in conventional science. And one example was there was twins from somewhere, some state in America, who were 5 years old. And one was playing on a trampoline and got hit in the face pretty hard. So falling onto the metal thing or whatever, what must have happened, and got a big black eye. So you can guess what happened. The other twin wasn't playing on the trampoline at the time. It was in the same park. But when they both came home, she had the black eye injury, and the other one had a slightly lesser mark that was sort of emulating the black eye. She had a bit of a bruise. She said she'd not been hit by anything. It was a twin sister, and they have no explanation for that. So it's like she developed the injury in sympathy with what her twin sister directly experienced.
1: Yeah. I know. I've spoke to a twin who had stomach pains when the other twin wasn't feeling too good, and you get a phone call. They'd phone up straight away. It was just that intuition. Share the same egg, same DNA, same genes, but science can't sort of.
2: Work it out.
1: It's
3: like we've got the same energy or something that's because they can even sometimes think about what the other person's thinking about. Sympathetic injury, such as someone was in hospital, was having a procedure, it was painful, and then the other twin brother just experienced a sudden pain and couldn't explain it. It was like because it was happening to his twin several miles away.
1: Dave,
2: right?
1: I can. You're telepathically telling me to worry up. We've only got 15 minutes. Anyway, let's get down. So this is very common. It's common now on Facebook and a lot of other social media outlets. Everyone goes on about these Simpson stories. Now you've been doing a little bit of research into this.
2: Simpsons predictions that seemingly have come true, you know, just 25, 30 over the last 20-odd years.
1: Yeah.
2: And whereas some of them can be mere coincidence, some of them are so accurate that you're thinking, there's got to be more to this, you know.
1: Yeah.
2: And there's three different types of stories I'm going to tell you about. The Chronovisor, the Yellow Cube, and Project Looking Glass. And these are all... forward and backward looking timeline technologies that have been used over the last few decades, in theory. Anyway, to some of the predictions the Simpsons have made, one of the biggest ones that stuck out was President Trump becomes president in an episode in 2000, only to become president in 2016. Now, I remember because I like a bet, and I looked at the betting for Trump. He was 33-1. At that time, he was doing that show, you know, what's that one?
3: The Apprentice,
1: Fired.
2: He was doing that. But he was 33-1. Nobody gave him a chance at all.
1: Yeah.
2: There's another one. I've never watched one episode of Game of Thrones, right?
1: Right. But it says, you don't know what you're missing. It's fantastic.
2: 2 years before the end of Game of Thrones, they covered exactly the same ending, a dragon flying over the town, setting it on fire. Now, I don't even know what that's
3: in the season 8 episode. It was where they went absolutely mad with different writers. They didn't even have George R.R. Martin's book material and went and did all sorts of crazy things.
1: Yeah.
3: And so you're saying that got predicted in The Simpsons?
2: 2 years before,
1: All right, okay.
2: In 2010, they predicted the Nobel Prize winner for 2016, which came true. Here's another good one. In 1995, Lisa has a FaceTime call, which never was possible till around 2010. You know, on your watch or on your phone.
1: Oh, yeah, I've got my little list here. Yeah, I'm ticking them off as we go,
2: In 1999, an episode predicted the Ebola outbreak 17 years later. Now, that could, you could say that could have happened anyway.
1: Yeah.
2: You know. In 2014, a year before it actually became public knowledge, the FIFA arrest, because there was a lot of corruption going on in FIFA.
1: Yeah.
2: That's another one.
1: So what was so that saw an official being arrested for rampant corruption? Ah, right, okay.
2: Yeah. Three-eyed fish is a good one.
1: Oh, I like this one.
3: That's an early episode.
1: I've got it on my list, yeah. I remember that one.
2: After
1: yeah.
2: a nuclear power accident, 2 decades later, it became true. They found a three-eyed fish.
3: Wow, yeah, that was in one of the early episodes showing, yeah, Homer was fishing, yeah.
2: In 1995, on a blackboard behind Homer, he finds the answer to an equation of the Higgs boson.
1: This is the one, yeah.
2: Which was actually discovered in 2012. So we're talking like 12, 14, 16 years
1: ago. So this is 98, isn't it? The equation, yeah.
2: 1998, yeah.
1: Are they close to the calculating the mass of the Higgs boson?
2: Yeah, so how would you know that?
1: I mean, is this coincidental, Michael?
3: So then you go into your theory about why. Is it because the imagination can, you know, you can actually sort of go down the roads that we really go down because, you know, you think of those things and then it really happens? Or is it because the most conspiratorial way to look at it would be that the powers that be know about this, you know, it's a sanctioned entertainment show that seems satirical and they actually give material to it. But that would just be an idea.
2: Let no grains of truth, maybe.
3: Yeah, I mean, that's you couldn't prove it. It was just an idea about, you know, is it something that's been originated from the right, you know, the writers, do they sometimes pick up on the energy of things that really happen and it just writes through them? Because sometimes I write things or come up with things, you think, oh, that's really creative. That you feel like it's being done almost through you. You're responding to an energy, and then and then that's what appears.
2: Maybe you're getting downloads, Mike, like Tesla.
1: but maybe, I mean, now could we talk about future technology? That possibly could be on this. We could do that, couldn't we?
2: Well, I've got the technology.
1: Oh, here we go. Sorry. What a lovely lead in there, Dave.
2: I've got a couple more. Yeah, let's see. There's quite a few, but I'll just do two or three. Siegfried and Roy, these were the two guys in Las Vegas who had the tigers.
3: Magicians. Oh, magicians. You know what happened with them.
2: Shown in 1993. The tragic tiger event.
1: I've seen that.
2: And
1: one,
2: it actually happened in 2013. Mm. Now, why would you? How would you know that?
1: Do you know when it happened?
2: Yeah.
1: I thought of The Simpsons.
2: Did you? Well, there you go.
1: Yes, because I remember it. It's actually a crazy, bizarre part of the episode, but I actually thought of that at the time.
2: There's one I remember where Trump's coming down the stairs with his wife in a shopping mall, and at the top there's a group of people watching as he goes down, and one of them's got a placard in The Simpsons thingy. And somebody drops the placard only for years later to be Trump coming down and the actual elevator and a guy with a placard saying Trump, you know, whatever year it was, and he drops it.
3: There is a fairly obvious idea, though, that other than the deliberate implanting of it, it's what we've covered on another show, is that when you create a material like this, maybe you're manifesting it into reality. Maybe you make the future events more likely because you've created it in some form, and then they happen. Is there something in that?
1: Yeah. That's a good point, actually. That's a very good point. Have you got anything else, Dave? I've got a few here, you know.
2: Come on, let's read them out.
1: Well, I've got space tourism. And so in 2014, the show featured Richard Branson. I've seen this one as well.
3: Oh, yeah.
1: He's floating in zero gravity on a spaceship. This materialised in 2021 when Branson actually completed a suborbital flight with Virgin.
2: 7 years.
1: Galactic. Now, the thing with that was, everyone knew that's what he was building up to.
2: Yeah, that could
1: so
2: be
1: if I was writing, he'd be a type of character
3: that would do that, or Elon Musk, you know, the sort of thing he does.
1: Yeah, exactly, that type of character. So we'll write that one off. Now, here's a good one: Lady Gaga's Super Bowl halftime show.
2: Yeah.
1: So 2012, which is, you know, your favourite year, Dave, where there was going to be the end of the world. Lisa Simpson's episode featured Lady Gaga descending from the rafters over the audience. 5 years later, she performed a nearly identical stunt.
2: How was that?
1: 2017 Super Bowl. Is there a possibility that someone said, well, you know, it was on The Simpsons, do the same type of show?
3: Or has it gone into them subconsciously? Because
2: that's a possibility,
3: the idea has gone into her head subconsciously just from it existing, just from it being right, being written. Yeah. And that's manifestation again in a way.
1: Yeah, and then the other one was also correct. 1994 episode featuring the Apple Newton shows, the device misinterpreting a written note, a comical nod to the modern nuisance of smartphone autocorrect.
2: Oh, yeah, autocorrect.
1: Now, this was 1994. Now, yeah. I was in Australia in 95, yeah. and I seen my first Nokia mobile phone in 95. So that's a long...
3: Because text messages were invented in 92, but hardly anyone even used phones as audio, didn't they?
1: Yeah.
3: So the idea of, oh, well, we're going to be writing, like... We're going to be writing like letters to each other on a device and sending them at 50p a message at first.
1: I know, yeah.
3: You know,
1: cost you a fortune.
3: Oh, but it will correct your spelling, you know.
2: Yeah. Three times he predicted the Super Bowl winners. That's another one.
1: Now, this is the interesting one for people listening now. So, it is June, 22nd of June today, 2026. Now, Dave. He likes to have a little gamble now and again, which we're not promoting it, but, you know, he has a bit of interest. So you're going to look at the World Cup, aren't you? And you believe the Simpsons have predicted
2: the Simpsons
1: the World Cup winners.
2: Predicted the finalists of the World Cup, it was either 4 or 5 years ago, and big drum roll.
1: So good odds for this, Dave.
2: I got 375-1. That's Portugal will beat Mexico in the final of 2026. Now, I've had various bets. I've had Portugal to beat Mexico, but I've also had Portugal and Mexico just to get to the final at 200. I'll get $5,000 back for $20 if it comes out.
3: It'll be like a
2: and if it doesn't
3: pockets.
2: Come in, I'll say that bloody Simpsons is a load of rubbish.
1: Oh, don't.
2: Don't!
1: So there you go. You've heard it first. So if you're there now, not advocating gambling, but it's okay. Nice to have a nice little pound.
3: This is a good way to measure listening figures because there's a run on the bookies, but if hardly anyone does it.
2: So Portugal at the start were about 8-1. Now, they've only had one game, but they weren't very convincing. But Mexico have had two games. They were 66-1. Their prices come into about 40-1. Yeah. So they're playing really well. They're going to get through the groups. But it's like like tennis. You have the top half of the draw and the bottom half of the draw. How did they know that they wouldn't be in the?
1: Well, is there a possibility that they could meet?
2: Well, yeah.
1: No, before the final.
2: I don't know.
1: Oh, there you go.
2: Listen, I'm leaving it all to the Simpsons. Well, I'll get a holiday out of it anyway.
1: Well, we'll be all down to Moe's Tavern afterwards.
2: But anyway, want to bring? Have you got any more Simpsons stuff before I carry on?
1: No, we're okay with that. Go on, Dave.
2: All right. Well, listen, because some of the things seem so intricate, and the three Super Bowl winners and Lady Gaga 5 years later, which you give a good one there. You may have seen the Simpsons.
3: Yeah, even subconsciously, if they don't remember watching it puts the idea in your head and then you go and do that. I don't know.
2: But I'm going to put to you that there's been three inventions over the last 70, 80 years that have come to my knowledge, which people in the UFO community and people who research stuff, they'll know about it anyway. In fact, I chatted to a guy called Andrew DiBasciago on another radio station about 15 years ago. And he first mentioned this to me. So that's what got me interested. And this invention was called the Chronovisor. The Chronovisor, allegedly invented in the 1950s by a Benedictine monk named Father Pellegrini Ernesto, promised to revolutionise humanity's understanding of history by capturing 3D dimensional holograms of past events. So that sounds a bit, Father Ernesto was no ordinary clergyman. He was a distinguished musicologist in Venice, and he also possessed credentials that lent considerable weight to his extraordinary assertions. He also had advanced degrees in quantum and subatomic physics. Now, it goes on to say, I'm reading this, so I'm trying to read my own writing. According to Ernesto, detailed accounts, the Chronovisor was not work of a single person or individual, but a collaboration of 12 distinguished scientists. He only named two of them. One was Enrico Fermi, the Nobel Prize winning physicist who created the first nuclear reaction. So, he's got somebody on board there. And the other guy, who we've heard of and we've talked about before, was von Werner Braun, the rocket scientist. They were all sworn to secrecy. The theoretical foundation of device rests on a, a fascinating, plausible principle of physicality that sound and visual waves, once emitted to the universe, are out there, but they can be brought back. The easiest way to try and explain it is like if you cut a record in a recording studio, it's sound waves that are going out, but they're being brought back onto the record, onto a disc or onto a tape, or you know what I mean? They're out there, but they're coming back.
1: The retainer.
2: So it's saying nothing is ever truly destroyed throughout space, but transformed into other forms of energy. According to this theory, these waves remain eternal, dispersed throughout the space, like cosmic fingerprints of past events waiting to be detected and reconstructed. The coronavirus itself consisted of a specialist antennas designed to tune into specific historical frequencies. And this is what they do. They use the sound waves, specific historical frequencies. And this is what they do. They use the sound waves with precision and connect them back to the original

0: in and you've got the right antennas to bring this stuff in, you could find out. The implications were staggering and deeply troubling. No secret could remain hidden. No historical event could stay obscure. The coronavirus was dismantled on Vatican orders. The Catholic Church hierarchy recognised the potential of catastrophe and implications of such technologies. The coronavirus is now said to be in the repository at the Vatican. And he died, actually, in 1994. He was born in 1925. So he was a very noble scholar with 12 other scientists working around, and Wernher von Braun and Echo Fermio. That's the coronavirus. There's another one called Yellow Cube. Now, there's a story to this. It was around 1940s, twice Eisenhower met these aliens at an Air Force base in America. And in exchange for humans to help with them, and apparently their DNA was running out and they needed to experiment on people. They worked out, it was the Grenada Agreement, they worked out they'd take so many bodies a year. In return, they give them this yellow cube. But not just one, they give them several. And it said to, it's technology that's based on the consciousness interface with this cube. The government said to have the tech that displays the future timelines, said to have been given to Eisenhower by the aliens in the 1940s. It's highly secretive and powerful. It would see future timeline branches, probabilities that could happen. And that one is said to be in use now. I'm saying, could the Simpsons have got the hands on or some sort of technology? Because that one was given future timelines. Mm. It could be 20 different ways of things going. But if you've done certain things, it made that the probability.
1: So it was also working out how likely it was, and therefore it was an aid in prediction, because you might have all these different branches of what could happen and say, oh, that didn't come true. Oh, it was only a 1 in 20 chance. But he said this is quite likely it was 1 in 2.
2: Yeah.
0: The yellow cube, and I'll talk about looking glass in a minute, technologies serve vastly different purposes. The yellow cube focuses on creating interactive 3D experiences for individuals using headsets, specialised equipment, but you have to be trained to use them because it used your consciousness to look at a certain... So different people would see different things. Because
1: like Galadriel's mirror, when it looked at what Frodo was thinking in Galadriel's mirror in Lord of the Rings.
2: Oh, yeah.
0: Looking Glass is said to have, because what's your name talked about this, you know, with Bob Lazar was talking about this in the 1980s. Apparently they had this Looking Glass technology in Area 51. Holographic displays, it creates 3D holograms looking at the future, but it's user friendly because you don't need any special equipment, and it turns out that various people can watch it all at once, so it's not one person. You could have 20 people looking at this thing. It's supposed to be massive, the size of this stuff. But apparently that was taken apart because some of the timelines all turned into one in 2012, which was the year that we thought it was the end of the world.
1: Because that's been alleged in 2020 as a sort of reset, and we're just, and things should have been destroyed, but it's carried on in an alternative reality.
0: It just said, like that. Looking Glass tech enables group viewable 3D content without the need for glasses or headsets. More accessible for multi-viewer simultaneously, so you can all watch it at once. But that's all these things are top secret, but I'm wondering whether the Simpsons have got hold of it. I hope they have. Because if Portugal beat Mexico, I'll be waiting out for the next prediction.
2: Yeah, from a selfish point of view, well done, Dave. Yeah.
1: There was a weak link in it, isn't there? There were multiple copies of that coronavisor. If you just made more than one of the device, and because it got the one device got confiscated and stuck in a Vatican vault. But if he'd made 10, even secretly, it could be in use today.
0: Well, all that was done by these 12 people in secret.
1: Yeah,
0: and it was dismantled because they could look back at everything that happened in history, pulling them out from the ether, however they did. I mean, it's just interesting that these things, I'm not saying they exist, but to get Wernher von Braun included and 11 other scientists, it just makes you think. Yeah, it really does.
1: It would be good for true crime, all sorts of things, like 9/11, all sorts of, because it could be like a truth sort of serum. You could say, well, this is what actually happened there.
0: What they're saying is every thought and everything, that even what you think, In fact, they've done it now.
2: Which is what I was saying earlier, wasn't it?
0: They can

0: film your dreams. You can go to bed with electrodes, and they can transfer what you're thinking in your mind, what you're seeing. Yeah. And then you can turn it into video. Yeah.
1: That would be very useful, because I've recently, I always found dreams fascinating. And increasingly, if you don't remember instantly, it, the last thing that in the dream, it sort of trails back to all the other parts. You've forgotten it.
2: And you wake up furious.
1: Yeah, you do. So if something was recording it, I'd be all for it. It's Men in Black, Big Brother. Yeah, can I just have it as well?
0: And some of these dreams, at times, they seem so real at the time,
1: vivid sometimes. You get fantasy places, you get a place of imagination, you see the world in a different way, in a different atmosphere.
2: Well, there's a girl I've been trying to get on, hopefully I'll be able to get her on soon, Sarah Jane. She does dream therapies and things like that, and goes into, and then the Greeks used to do a big thing about dreams and astral traveling and everything. I know people who actually astral travel. Go off and take themselves out of their bodies.
1: That's interstellar distances are nothing then, because you can go to any point.
0: If you go onto Google and look at
2: remote viewings,
0: if you go onto Google and look at the 8 modalities of teleportation, and it's Andrew Basiago wrote this, and he talks about the 8 different things that, like, astral travel is one, remote viewing is another one, and there's jump rooms where you go from A to B using some sort of scientific technology, but there's 8 different things, and he went through them one by one. This guy was so interesting. He's still alive. Yeah. And
2: have a look at his stuff, Andrew Basiago.
0: But have a look at the 8 modalities of teleportation. It just makes you think. See, they've got this technology for decades. We only learn by paying for the latest iPhone.
2: And, you know, the world of James Bond and the sinister element, it's definitely not fictional, is it? There's things go on that we don't know anything about, isn't it? So, anyway, thanks so much, Dave, for that. Right. Sweating in the corner there. It's a hot one in the corner.
0: I think I've lost 6 pounds.
2: I think it's because Portugal are playing tonight. I think they might be getting knocked out of the World Cup. But I just want to say thank you so much again to Abigail, who was the first guest. She's a brilliant first guest there. UFO identified. You know, if you do have any sightings, some sort of anomaly, you can contact them. They're great. They're quite warm and they're quite open, and they're honest in regards to their feedback into any sightings or any data that's being produced there. So give them a look up, UFO identified. Get them on Facebook. They've got their website there. Thanks to Michael again for wonderful research again on dows and rods and telepathy. Yeah. Didn't even have to say that there, mate, did I? We connected.
1: No, yeah, that's right, yeah. You were going to say.
2: And thanks to Dave, because I love The Simpsons, mate. You can't beat it, can you, regardless of anything? No. So thank you so much. Remember to listen into the show. We are on a couple of times across the month on the station. You can also get us on Spotify. Spreaker, just type in Tales of the Unexplained, Liverpool Community Radio. Get this show and all of our past shows. If you've got any questions, get in contact with us, myself, Dave. Mike's on there now as well on our Facebook channel there, Liverpool Community Radio, Tales of the Unexplained. So we shall be looking at another weird and wonderful guest for next, is it July's show?
0: Yep.
2: As we go further into the summer, when we talk about climate change, you know, that's been a big thing. It really is getting warm at the moment. So in a month's time, we'll have a little chat about how we've all survived.
1: Oh, yeah, because it could go to 40. It could do it again. It'd be the summer of 22, it got to that. And it could do it again this week. It could in the UK, four years later.
2: It's another thing for us to chat back. So if we are still here, we're not suntanned and burnt to a crisp. We will definitely be doing another Tales of the Unexplained. So remember, if you do find the truth out there, then please let us know. Till next time. 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
0: And me, David Lloyd, where we'll be looking at the world of the paranormal, conspiracy theories, and the mysteries of the ages.
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I realise £100 is a big ask, especially at the moment. 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In return for being part of Club 100, you'll get a framed certificate, an LCR mug, and the chance to be a guest on our programme, Kenny Island Discs. But more importantly, you'll get a warm, fuzzy feeling that you or your organisation is contributing to a worthwhile community project. You can either make a one-off payment by BACS of £100 or set up a monthly standing order of only £8.34. Donations need to be made to Kensington Vision, which is all one word, Community Interest Company via the Co-op Bank. Our SOR code is 089299. That's 089299. And our bank account details are 65255654. That's 65255654. If you'd like more information or more details, then contact me, Steve Farragher, by emailing steve@l-c-r.co.uk. 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

0: Hello, my name's Steve Farragher, and I'm here to explain to you all about the LCR Club 100. 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I realise £100 is a big ask, especially at the moment. 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In return for being part of Club 100, you'll get a frame set.
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I realise £100 is a big ask, especially at the moment, but in reality this £100 equates to eating one Greg steak bake or drinking one Starbucks coffee a week. In return for being part of Club 100, you'll get a framed certificate, an LCR mug, and the chance to be a guest on our programme, Kenny Island Discs. But more importantly, you'll get a warm fuzzy feeling that you or your organisation is contributing to a worthwhile community project. You can either make a one-off payment by BACS of £100 or set up a monthly standing order of only £8.34. Donations need to be made to Kensington Vision, which is all one word, Community Interest Company via the Co-op Bank. Our SOR code is 089299. That's 089299. And our bank account details are 65255654. That's 65255654. If you'd like more information or more details, then contact me, Steve Farragher, by emailing steve@l-c-r.co.uk. Or you can even call into the LCR studio, 53 to 57 Holt Road. And you can also see what your donation is delivering to the community. Thanks very much for listening.

0: Well, let's hope this show goes better than the last one. Liverpool Community Radio 106.7 FM. Good afternoon, good evening, good morning, whoever listens to us. It is a new daily croissant. Me, Matty Grimes, with it till 2. It's a new month. It's August the 3rd, which knackers the time stamp.
1: Third really, already? I thought it was the 2nd.
0: No,
2: it's the 3rd.
0: According to the computer, it's the 3rd.
1: Well, I don't trust that computer.
0: I need the wife after this morning. It's a new daily croissant. It's not on my own today. Kira's here.
2: Good morning, good afternoon.
0: Bronwyn's here.
3: Good morning.
0: Andy's here.
4: Hello.
0: Who's just totally thrown me.
4: Sorry.
0: If you don't know, it's all right. Doesn't take much. You ever see one of those spinning tops, you know, when there's just like...
4: Yeah.
0: That's it. You know, you get distracted.
4: We don't want to wind you up again.
0: That's the one.
4: And we will wind you up.
2: Yeah. No
0: problem. He says take a deep breath. If you don't know who we are or what we are, I'm going to kick him. I can't. Can't even kick him because there's a...
4: No. It's fan in the way.
0: It is. Anyway, if you don't know who we are or what we are, we're Liverpool's only local community radio station on FM. We're Liverpool Community Radio. We're on 106.7 FM. 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Alexa, new smart speaker. That's probably Liverpool Community Radio from TuneIn. You'll get an advert. Don't blame us. Blame them. Also, Radio Garden Apple on DAB Digital Radio. The show's New Daily Croissant, once a Friday between 12 and 2. First hour of the paper, second hour of a guest. First Monday of the month, Helen Fisher from Sides of a Rainbow is going to join us. I would say give us, if you want to text in, you can do 077-619-08063. But I think the phone's still on charge. I sort of come in this morning and it was like, why is it not working?
4: No.
0: Someone forgot to charge it over the weekend and it wasn't me.
2: It's a lot of Monday things going on here, aren't
0: there? A lot of Monday things. Yeah. Social media, X at LCRFM, Facebook, Liverpool Community Radio, New Voice of the City, Instagram and TikTok.
4: LCRFM.
0: See, you follow.
2: Yeah.
4: I do, yeah.
0: Okay, fair enough. Anyway, let's have a look at the headlines on the front of the paper, shall we? Before I even get into social media. Andy, we'll start with you.
4: All right, we've got in the eye, we've got 2/3 of This Is People.
0: Oh, right, okay.
4: Not just 2/3.
0: 2/3.
4: 2/3 of people surveyed back wealth tax on assets worth more than 10 million.
0: Oh.
4: So that's like being thrown around for
0: a while. That's interesting.
4: But I've yet to hear Andy Burnham actually say anything about it. So it might be a step too far for his radical Northern Manchesterism.
0: Well, I don't know. I mean, if it's going to help, if it's going to help, then yeah.
4: Well, it will.
0: What do you think, Robert? Yeah. Do you think it's going to? I mean, it'll help, but
3: This is something that sort of has been like a popular policy for a long time. Like, because I think most people are like, if you've got something worth 10 million, then you can afford to kick back some more money into, you know, roads and schools and all of this. I don't know, it's interesting, like, you see a lot of policies that get, like, put forward as governments of, like, well, this, we're listening to our voters, we're doing what the people want, even if it's stuff that's a bad idea, in my opinion. But then there's things like this where it's like there's massive popular support. And it's still sort of like, well, we don't really want to do that, though.
4: It isn't just like Labour voters. It's like everybody.
2: Yeah.
0: So basically what they're saying is 66% of the country.
4: Well, people surveyed by two-thirds, by the eye.
0: Yes.
4: So we don't know how many that is.
0: Well, not the eye exactly, but it'll be Gallup or someone, Gallup or whoever.
4: It's a BMG research.
0: Oh, there you go.
4: 66%, so excellent math there, Maddie.
0: You got American on me.
4: Yeah, I said math.
0: Sorry.
5: But you can hear there's certain political quarters are already kicking back in this, and I wonder why. We won't name any parties or
0: no,
5: that.
0: No, please don't.
5: No, absolutely not. But, you know, some people like to donate to certain parties, don't they? And usually they're fairly people with fairly disposable income. So it swings and merry-go-rounds, isn't it? To me, and to a lot of people, it would be just the obvious thing. We need more money in circulation to support public services, health, education, the roads, everything else. And the way would be to kind of spread the wealth more equally, isn't it?
4: £10 million is a lot of money.
5: Indeed. You know? Indeed.
4: And it's like a lot of those people pretend that isn't a lot of money. Oh, it's not that much.
3: And it's not even like taxing, like, so it says assets specifically, taxing.
4: What is it? Yeah.
3: Tax on assets
4: worth more.
3: So it's not even like, if your income is exactly 10 million, then was it? It's like if you earn however much money you earn and you've got a £10 million car, like something like that.
5: Mm. It, yeah. Interestingly, have you heard people like Gary Lineker's come out, hasn't he, and spoken openly that please tax me more kind of. There are good eggs you know, out there, like, that caliber, you know, who said it. And
4: It was 120 British millionaires calling themselves the Patriotic Millionaires.
5: Oh, that's lovely. So such good guys.
4: But it's kind of cool that they did send a letter saying they should be taxed more. Brian Eno was one of them.
5: I'm
4: a big fan of Brian Eno.
5: Yeah,
3: he seems like a nice guy.
4: And he wants to give his money to the state, as he said, does Gary Lineker. That seems fair enough.
5: It's quite interesting now coming out, and then you have certain branches of political parties going, no. And it's, apolitical people, you know.
4: Especially Lineker and, you know, are people who were quite working class sort of people. Who got rich in like an era when you could easily move, transcend class barriers.
5: And up you went, and then the system we have, it plays the rich get richer, don't they? And the Poor, this is really sad, but that's capitalism for you, isn't it?
3: Because the argument people make is that, oh, well, if you tax rich people, they'll just move away to a different country where they don't get that, or they'll move their bank accounts. And it's like, when you are rich, you can afford to do that. And it's like people always say it's really expensive being poor, isn't it?
5: Something has to give here,
3: something
5: doesn't
3: has
5: it?
3: To give, like,
5: I mean, the public services like health, education, you know, basic stuff, you know, you're in crisis. Well, Burnham's the first to say it, isn't he? Trying to tackle social care. I mean, that's monumental what he's taking on there to try to take that one on, isn't it? You know, so you need to dip in from somewhere. I mean, I'm no economist. I don't know anyone else is an economist in the studio today.
0: Absolutely not. Hang on, let me just look under the desk. There's no one here.
5: I just don't get how you just have to keep talking about taking it from another department like defence or whatever, rather than in the bigger, wider world, as they're saying, there's a hell of a lot of wealth going on out there rolling around.
4: Not going to hurt anyone to take some more money off some of these people.
0: No. The way these patriotic... What are they called?
5: What are they called?
4: Patriotic millionaires.
0: The way they've written the open letter saying, please tax us more, surely if you're the government, you go, yeah, do you know what? Okay.
5: But why would you say no?
4: There's something holding them back. So, you know, it isn't just like, there's some reason they can't. Gary Lineker spoke to Andy Burnham and he said, he told him what he thought and he said his response was deliberately non-committal, telling the ex-England star, I'm not going to rule things out right now.
5: Yeah.
3: I mean, well, as you say, a lot of, there are caps on like the maximum amount of donations you can give to a political party. So it does depend, like varying from politician to politician, but there are a lot of, political donors who have a lot of expensive assets who would maybe favour politicians who wouldn't back this sort of thing. And, like, a lot of editors of national newspapers have plenty of money and would certainly want to push unfavourable stories about people who were going to tax them more money. So
5: everyone's coming with their own.
0: We'll see where it goes.
4: With the, he was talking about the care, wasn't he, the other day? The National Care Service.
0: Yes.
4: And already some of those parties are like, oh, they're going to tax you and take away all your money to anyone. And people are like, oh, I don't want my money being taken away. But it's like, well, it's probably not your money they're going to take away. No. But it's kind of like scare them into it.
5: Yeah.
4: It's like they have to get out there and go, oh, we're going to like take away all your family and all your things.
0: Yeah. Anyway, what's on the front of the Echo?
5: Right.
0: Our friends at St. Paul's Square.
5: Yes.
0: Say that, but, you know, they never come round.
5: Well.
0: Never come round.
4: Well, we never go round.
0: And we never go round to them either.
3: If you're from the Echo, invite us over.
5: I know.
0: You're joking, aren't you, when I was in Temple?
5: We'd love to have them. Well, they're leaning into the MerseyCare crisis, as in the MerseyCare NHS Foundation Trust, and the chaotic and dangerous, in inverted commas, we work in toxic cultures where fear, intimidation and dishonesty are normalised, health trust falling apart as hospital staff face daily attacks from patients. Oh, gosh. This was in the local news, wasn't it, as well, from a Freedom of Information inquiry, wasn't it, was made about most recent assessments of MerseyCare, and it didn't come out too favourably, should we say, in light of management issues there. But they're saying this is all like was out in the local news, you know, that they are addressing the things have improved, but we're also referring here to, because they cover many different health strands and including mental health services, and clearly there's some issues with them. Merseycare's mental health wards are chaotic and dangerous, according to a staff member who said she and her colleagues were subject to daily attacks from patients. Merseycare staff were assaulted more than 3,000 times last year, with another worker who spoke to the Echo claiming the health trust is falling apart. I always, you know, when I read these things and talking about attacks and all that, I don't know, is it just maybe the my health professional's hat on here? I just always think something's not going right here with the care, or not the care, the appropriate care of these patients. These are patients at the end of the day, and clearly there's staff in there trying to support them as best as possible, but clearly they're not getting the care, you know, for whatever the reasons. There's a myriad of reasons here now that they're, you know, it's multi-layered. It's not a quick fix thing.
3: It
5: and,
3: is,
5: you
3: yeah,
5: know,
3: getting, managing to get patients in front of the right people, and like having those people have enough time for everyone and like the resources, whether that's like beds or the right medication or the right therapy or like anything.
5: And mental health is so complex, and it's so multi-layered, and there's so many facets to it, and a huge part is the environment people are living in, which is a bigger, wider issue out there, isn't it, in society.
3: Yeah.
5: And you, and Andy as well, you work in the social care sector, don't you? See that side of it too, and it's, do you know what I mean? It all contributes, doesn't
4: it?
5: It
4: isn't
5: here,
4: just
5: you know?
4: One issue.
5: No,
4: it's like
5: not at all.
4: There's a multitude of issues from like wages to staffing levels to like
5: training.
4: Yeah, and like facilities and like, you know, who's available, is the cover, and, you know, there's a lot of like that kind of thing.
5: Yeah, it's just a reflection really on where the health is at the moment, and hopefully the new PM is looking at
4: Well, maybe
5: he
4: should have a look at a wealth tax that maybe could fund the business. There we go, it's an idea.
3: Even just like
5: Monday's idea.
3: Like little things like that I think maybe a lot of sort of people who haven't had the experience, or people like politicians stuff, wouldn't even think of like, well, my mum works in a hospital and she's been talking about trying to keep the building and the clinics like cool while there's been the heat wave and everything.
0: Yeah.
3: And it's quite, it's hot again today.
0: Yeah.
3: It's
0: warm.
3: And yeah, obviously like people get agitated when it's hot, and you know, like, and not so much in my mum's ward because she's in pediatrics, so they're all quite small.
5: Yeah.
3: But I imagine if you're in like the A&E, everyone's like people are injured, and then it's so hot in there.
0: Yeah, it does.
5: It doesn't bring out the best in anyone. No. You know, if you're really deeply uncomfortable in your physical environment, you're not going to be at your best or able to express what your needs are, or even for staff working there as well. No, it's so complex, isn't it? So multi-layered. Yeah,
0: it really is. So
5: this
0: on the front of the paper. I've got a story here about 10 of the fastest growing names for girls with growth rate per year. Do we do it now, or do we do it after we play some music?
5: Oh, I'll have to think about this. So maybe
4: we could guess.
3: If we play some music, people at home will have time to think about it.
5: Yeah, we need to think about it.
4: We'll guess as well.
0: All right, we'll play some music. As well, we play music from local bands. Here's The Farm. Let the music take control. We'll play a couple of adverts, come back, and we'll talk about these top 10 fast growing names.

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1: 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You don't need to struggle alone. 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
3: Indeed, Frank is here tomorrow with the Jazz Cabin between 3 and 5 live. Liverpool Community Radio 106.7 FM. Indeed, Eddie Cross. I'm being Matthew Gowan. Kira's over there.
4: Hello.
3: Bronwyn's over there.
4: Hello.
3: Andy's over here.
5: Hello.
3: Right, I left you a little teaser before we play the record. So this is the top 10 fastest growing names for girls with growth rate per year, right? So I'll start at the bottom. Number 10. Otille.
4: Otille. Oh, that's a French name, yes.
5: Otille.
3: Well, I mean, nice. 17.8%.
4: Mm-hmm.
3: That's growing. Winnie.
4: Winnie.
5: Oh. That's quite an old name.
3: It's an old name.
6: They come back.
4: I mean, that's because a lot of boys' names that like, I know some people who have had boys, and it's all like Hector and Archie and everything. Yeah. So that's sort of like...
6: cyclical,
4: like,
6: isn't it?
4: Like kind of 1940s sort of thing. Is really.
3: Well, that's 19.5%. Mabel.
4: I really like Mabel.
5: That's so I says back. To Mabel, I says.
3: Mabel, 20.1% that's grown by.
4: I like
3: Daphne.
4: That. Daphne.
5: Oh, like in Frasier.
3: Every time I hear Daphne, I think of the of Scooby-Doo.
4: Yeah, I mean, this is interesting because, so if people my age are, like, having babies now and naming them, Mabel was a character in the TV show Gravity Falls, which is sort of inspired by Scooby-Doo, which was on when I was, like, a child into a teenager. So I don't know if this is just, like, people who love that genre of, like, child mystery shows.
3: Maybe.
4: Are, like... old enough to have babies now.
3: Maybe. Next one is interesting. Nova.
4: Nova.
6: Oh.
4: Yeah.
3: I know it's a radio station in Australia.
4: Nova
6: Scotia.
3: Yeah.
4: I mean, people are very interested in astronomy now.
6: Yes.
4: Yeah. Like all of these space telescopes you see pictures from. People love those. So.
3: Next one is AYRA. A-Y-R-A.
5: A-Y-R-A.
3: Ira?
6: Ira. I'd say that's pronounced.
4: Ira. I've never heard that before.
6: I haven't heard it. Kind of sounds Scottish.
4: It almost, does.
6: Isn't it? I'm thinking Ayrshire.
3: That's, and then there's Dua. D-U-E. D-U-A.
4: Oh, hang on. Like Dua Lipa.
6: Yeah. Correct. Yeah.
3: That's gone up 22.8%.
6: Dua.
3: As in Dua Lipa. D-U-A.
5: Who's Dua Lipa?
3: Yeah. The next one. Next one is Raya. R-A-Y-A.
6: Rhea. Oh, yeah. Well, that's... Isn't she...
4: Ray is a pop
6: very
4: star.
6: Successful
4: kind of
6: rap,
4: the
6: rhythm. Was she rhythm?
4: Kind of R&B sort of.
3: Yeah.
4: She's that sort of like vintage big band kind of sound.
3: Number two is Maeve. M-A-E-V-E.
6: That's an Irish
4: really like
6: name.
4: Maeve, My friend's dog is called Maeve.
3: Okay.
4: But that's... I mean, that's fine for a dog to have a person name.
3: Yeah, indeed.
6: Yes.
3: That's 47.5% that's going up by. And number one is M-A-E-V-A, 69.1%. So is that Maeve?
5: Another
3: or,
5: Maeve.
6: Spell that again, Matt.
3: M-A-E-V-A.
6: Maeve. Now, see, the two spellings of Maeve I would know would be M-A-O-B-H.
3: No, that's not one of them.
6: Mm. And the other one would be M-A-E-V-E.
3: Which we just spoke about. Yeah. This one is M-A-E-V-A, so Maeve.
4: I've not seen that spelling before.
6: I haven't actually heard that one.
3: 69.1% apparently it's grown by.
4: Yeah.
3: So if you hear people shouting those names, you now know.
6: Yes.
5: So it's got new kids.
3: Yeah, exactly.
6: Chances are they're responsible from a very small person.
5: I didn't know any of those names. I know Maeve. And Winnie are names.
3: Well, they're 20 of the names that will soon be on rising on the playground.
5: Do you know what a good name, good girl's name is?
3: Go on.
6: Go on.
5: What's it called? Blodden.
3: Blodden.
5: Yeah, I like that one. Mm. It's flower.
4: Yeah, that's Welsh for flower.
6: That's interesting. Blodden, yeah. Wow.
4: And then
6: it's Blana in Irish,
4: In the Mabinogion you have Blodwyd, whose name means flower face because she was a woman made out of flowers. She got a spell cast on her to turn into a woman out of like field of flowers.
3: See, do not say you learn nothing on this show.
6: Oh my goodness!
5: Does Bronwyn is that a meaning?
4: So Bronwyn literally translates to white's breast. What I have heard said is that it was used as like a poetic word for like the crest of a wave, which is what I choose to believe.
6: That's nice.
4: Yeah,
6: I'd run with that, Bronwyn.
4: Yeah.
6: That's very nice.
3: That's nice.
6: Yeah.
5: My friend Cardwyn. Cardwyn is like pure love, and I'm like, that's so sweet. I love you, Cardwyn.
4: Yeah, because like
5: you get through the Cariad.
4: Like Cariad, yeah.
5: And win like the like, light, the pure,
4: white, pure, yeah. Fair, yeah. Yeah.
3: Anyway, if you may be having a baby, and you think yeah. you're having a child soon, and you want some names, you just throw them out there.
6: Yeah.
3: Anyway, right. I think we should do birthdays. Come on, Anne, sit up and talk about.
4: Speaking of babies.
3: Speaking of babies. The baton has been passed.
4: You haven't looked at these, have you?
5: No, I haven't.
4: Okay.
3: Are you sure?
5: I haven't.
3: Okay, all right. Okay.
6: Yeah, cheating. Right. You wouldn't cheat, Andy.
3: No cheating. Come on.
6: Andy would never cheat.
3: No.
4: Okay, so the quote of the day for this Monday, the 3rd of August.
3: Ooh.
4: So this is from Maria Montessori, who was an innovator in like childcare and like teaching methods for early years, like building like.
6: She's German, wasn't she?
4: I think so, yeah. Like, so she does a lot of like building imagination and practical play by giving open-ended toys. So like things like just different shaped blocks where it's like there's not one specific way to play with it. You just have to like
6: explore,
4: leave a child to it and see what they do with it, that sort of thing. And she said, never help a child with a task at which he feels he can succeed.
6: Like it.
4: Yeah.
3: Fair enough. Yeah.
6: That's good.
3: Yeah.
4: It's about, building independence.
3: That's the one.
6: That's very good. That could apply to adults too.
4: Yeah.
3: Could do.
6: A lot of patience would be required, though, wouldn't it?
4: Oh, yeah.
6: A lot.
3: Especially on this show. Right, come on then, birthdays.
4: Birthdays. Today is the birthday of Martin Sheen.
6: Oh, yeah.
3: Oh.
6: Been around a while.
4: The actor.
3: Martin Sheen.
5: What's he?
3: He played in Wall Street, didn't he? No, did he?
5: Know.
3: No, Martin Sheen.
6: Is he the guy? Is he the Welsh?
4: That's Michael Sheen.
3: That's Michael Sheen.
5: Yeah, that's what I was thinking.
4: There's quite a few different Sheens, and some of them are related, and some of them aren't.
6: Okay, yeah.
3: Yeah,
6: okay.
3: Martin Sheen. Is that that's the older one?
4: Yeah, was he in The West Wing? Am I right in saying he was in
3: The
4: West Wing?
3: He may well have been, yeah. I'm going to go, in that case, I'm going to go 83.
5: Oh.
6: Okay.
3: I'm just throwing it out there.
6: So he's Michael's dad. Is that what we're saying?
4: No, he's not Welsh. No, he's American. No.
6: Okay, okay.
3: I think
4: he's Charlie Sheen's dad.
3: I think he is. He is. Yes.
6: Okay. Okay. That helps. Yep. Thank you. That is helpful.
5: I'm gonna guess 79.
6: I'll go 86.
4: You know what? He is 86. Okay. You're dead on.
3: Well done.
6: Thank you very much. Thank you.
3: Thank you.
6: All considering it was a complete wild guess.
3: Yeah,
6: and I was
3: absolute wild guess.
6: The Welsh actor to setting up the stage school or whatever. Down. Doing loads, actually, doesn't he? Michael Sheen does loads.
4: Oh, yeah.
6: Brilliant stuff locally. Yeah, in acting.
4: Martha Stewart.
6: Oh, yes. Yes.
4: Entrepreneur, businesswoman, like, TV shows.
6: Yeah. Spent a little time behind bars, hasn't she?
3: She did.
6: She did, didn't she?
4: Like recipe books as well, didn't she?
6: Yeah. She's still going. Gosh.
3: She is the American, I would say, the American Jamie Oliver, except.
6: Yeah.
3: Yeah.
6: She's all lifestyle, and isn't she? And that kind of thing. Yeah. And wholesomeness.
3: We better be polite.
6: Well, she's been around a while.
3: 73.
5: I'm not.
6: That's polite.
5: I don't know. I don't really know who she is. 80.
6: I'd say I'll go 76.
4: She is 85.
6: Oh,
4: today.
6: Is she?
3: Okay.
6: Yeah, wow.
3: Fair enough. Yeah. That'll teach me. All
4: right. James.
6: Don't be so polite the next time.
3: James who?
4: James Hetfield from Metallica.
3: Oh, he's got to be. I reckon he's got to be 62. I'd guess.
5: Yeah, they've probably been around a long time.
3: Metallica have been around a while.
6: Yeah.
4: Since the early 80s?
3: Yes.
5: Yeah. 60,
6: I'll say. I'll go 68.
4: He's 63.
3: Oh.
4: So you're very close.
3: I was. Yeah. I'm impressed with that.
4: Mm. Right.
3: Teach me.
4: John Landis.
3: Actor?
4: A filmmaker. He might have acted as well. I think I am right in saying he was the director of American Werewolf in London.
3: Yes.
4: Yes.
3: He was. Indeed, I think it was one of his first films he'd done, wasn't it, American Werewolf in London? If you've not seen it, stay off the moors.
4: It's so good.
3: Have you not seen it, Anne?
6: No.
3: I have to. I would advise watching it.
4: It's very fun.
3: It is very fun, but it's. I think the funniest thing is. The spookiest thing, I think, and the funniest thing is also where they are on the moors and they're in that pub.
4: It's like the slaughtered lamb.
3: The slaughtered lamb.
4: Yeah.
3: Yeah.
4: And
3: stay off the moors.
4: The locals being like, you shouldn't come here at night.
3: Yeah.
4: No one comes closer than the village.
3: Worth watching.
6: Okay.
3: Yeah.
5: So anyway, the director of that.
3: Yeah.
6: Right. That like 80s, let's bring it back to the Bertas now.
5: I don't know. 67.
6: Okay.
3: I'm going to go old. I'm going to go 74.
6: Okay. So when did that film come out? That
3: 1981.
6: Oh, my God. All right. Okay.
5: Oh, right. Yeah, I think okay. It was the 90s.
3: No.
6: It's about a while. So
4: it was groundbreaking special effects, like when the first... Like the iconic werewolf transformation that everyone else references now. Yeah. Really. Yeah. Like, and it still holds up today.
3: It does.
4: Like, amazing. Yeah.
3: Yeah.
6: Okay. 82.
4: He is 76.
6: Oh. Close in the region.
3: We were close.
6: Yes.
4: Evangeline Lilly, who is an actress, she was in the Hobbit films. She was Tauriel the elf in the Hobbit films, and she was the Wasp in Ant-Man and the Wasp and other Marvel films.
6: Okay.
3: Pass.
6: Right.
3: 52. I don't know. I never watch these films.
6: No, I know. And I mean, makeup is so good these days. You know, you don't absolutely have to be a certain age to be an elf, do you? You could be any age.
5: Well,
6: I mean,
5: they are like
6: cast
5: they
6: as
5: are
6: an elf. Yeah. Yes. Well, true. Yes, there's that. Yes.
3: Have to listen to us go, damn right we are. Yeah.
5: Text in if you are an elf.
6: Yeah. Please do.
5: Elrond, get in touch.
4: Yeah, please. Yeah. If you're listening, Elrond, please come on the show.
3: Gollum, if you can hear us, 077-619-08063.
4: You're not an elf.
6: If the phone is charged up.
5: Oh, yeah. If you're an elf, you don't need the phone.
3: Anyway, go on.
6: Okay, this elf is, let's see, I'm going to go 70. Oh, I haven't a clue. I mean, they're not even in the sphere of birthdays, are they? They're elves, you know? Just 50, here forever.
5: 45.
4: Okay. She's
3: 47. Oh, Andy, you were close.
6: You're well in there.
5: Well, I thought everyone we'd done had been quite old. I thought we'd see someone to try young.
4: Yeah, she was like the young elf in the love triangle. Okay, yeah.
5: Wait, in The Hobbit, there was an elf in love triangle.
4: Not
5: I haven't
4: in
5: seen
4: the
5: film. Oh, right, okay.
4: I don't know. I felt quite bad for her as an actress because I felt her whole character was unnecessary. And she did a good job with what she had, but it was like, this character does not need to exist. Yeah. Like, it's fine to add in more female characters, that makes sense, because it's a very, like, nearly all the characters are men in The Hobbit. But don't just give her a love triangle. Just let her be, a normal warrior.
5: Yeah,
4: like,
5: it doesn't pass the... Stuff. What's the test with the...
4: The Bechdel test.
5: The Bechdel test. Yeah. The women, if they have dialogue.
4: Yeah. Yeah. I'm not just talking about a man.
6: Oh, my God.
4: Bless it.
3: Anyway.
6: Oh, dear.
4: She's a great actress, eventually.
6: Yeah.
4: Ryan Lochte, who I think is retired now, was an Olympic swimmer. I think he's retired now.
6: Lochte.
4: Yes.
3: I'm going to go, if he's retired at swimming, I'm going to go 43. Yeah.
5: Okay. 51.
6: Okay, I'll go 47.
4: You're very close, Matty. He's 42. All right. Chris Ramsey, who is the comedian from Newcastle.
6: Is he the husband and wife?
4: Yeah. Rosie Ramsey. Yeah, they've got a podcast, they've got a TV show. Mm. He was on Taskmaster. He's done loads of stuff, yeah. Chris Ramsey.
6: I'd say he's... I'm going to go 50.
3: I'm going to go 52.
5: I don't know who that is. 43.
4: He's 40.
6: Oh, gosh. Ooh. Oh, my God. We aged him, didn't we? Yeah. We did. He's still doing that podcast, or?
4: I think so.
6: I know.
3: Yeah.
6: Yes, indeed.
4: All right. Last one, local legend, Stephen Graham. It's his birthday today.
3: Oh, Stephen Graham, 55.
5: He looks old. He looks like he's had a hard life.
4: There is every chance he could be listening.
5: Oh, all right, Steve, text in.
6: This is the lines of experience he carries.
5: I reckon he's only 48.
6: Wisdom. Okay. Oh, my goodness. I'm going to Steve Graham. 44.
4: He's 53 today.
3: I've aged him a couple of
4: years.
3: Happy
4: birthday, Stephen.
3: Happy birthday, Stephen, if you're listening.
4: Thank you for all the work you do.
3: If you're passing by, pop in. Be nice to see you.
4: Yeah.
3: Yeah, we'll make you a cup of tea.
4: He was at the Lipper graduation, wasn't he? Over the, last week.
3: He was?
4: Yeah, with Paul McCartney.
5: Oh, yes.
3: We never got an invite. We never got an invite, did we?
4: I think
5: we didn't graduate from Lipper. So.
3: Yeah. It doesn't matter.
4: They were getting honorary degrees or something.
3: The Echo were there.
6: Yeah.
3: They were covering it. Where was
6: that? We're not bothered.
5: We were reading about it, so they were doing us a favour.
6: But we don't take it personally.
3: You just don't like us.
6: No. At all. We've no grudges whatsoever.
3: No, we don't hold grudges.
6: We don't hold grudges whatsoever.
5: We're going to bring the Manchester Evening News in to read.
6: Ooh,
5: Ooh. Ooh. Well, Manchester, that's where it's all happening, isn't it?
3: Ouch. Well, that was low.
5: That's what the Prime Minister said, anyway.
3: That was low.
6: Number 10 North.
3: How do I follow this up?
4: Well, would you like an anniversary?
3: Yes, please.
6: Oh, yes. There's something lighter.
4: It is the anniversary of, in 1778, 3rd of August, which was also a Monday, apparently. Oh. The Teatro alla Scala, now known simply as La Scala. Yeah. Opened in Milan with a performance of Salieri's opera Europa Riconosciuta.
3: Oh, very nice.
6: Lovely.
3: Yeah. Nicely pronounced.
4: Thank you.
6: Grazie.
3: Oh, hello. You can't really tell. Kim's the time goes to the Italian restaurant, you know, it's like, grazie. They go, no, she's trying not too well, this one.
6: God,
3: anyway, she thinks that on this day music. The Doors starts a 2-week run in America with Hello, I Love You. Which
5: don't you tell me my name?
3: That's the one. That's actually, good. Forgot to mention the Beatles. They played the last their performance at the Cabin.
5: Is there like a day where the Beatles don't have a day in history?
3: I always say this.
6: Yeah,
5: they're always doing something. Aren't
3: apparently, there was a power cut during the performance, which silenced the instruments and plunged the cabin into temporary darkness. Cilla Black was still there. Lennon and McCartney performed an acoustic version when I was 64. And do you know how much they got paid for that?
6: No.
3: For actually that performance. They normally used to get £5. They got £300.
6: Wow. Oh, my God.
5: It's quite a chunk, isn't it?
3: A lot of money.
6: Especially back then,
3: What
6: year was this again?
3: 1963.
6: Yeah. Mm. That's a good gig, isn't it?
3: Jumping into the 80s, Tears for Fears were at number one in America with Shout.
4: Oh, yeah.
3: Good one, that. Good album, that, from the Songs from the Big Chair. The Cars were at number one. The Cars... Drive was re-released due to its use on the TV during the Live Aid concert.
6: Oh, yeah.
3: Mm-hmm. Madonna was at number one in Britain with Into the Groove. Remember that one?
4: I love that song, yeah.
6: Get Into the Groove.
4: That's a good, song to set as your alarm so you can wake up energised,
3: Yes. I've got that one then, actually. Mm-hmm. If we can find it, I was going to say. Huh? I can play it, but anyway, I'll try and find it. 1986, Bill Wyman... and the News of the World at the time printed an exclusive interview with 16-year-old model Mandy Smith, who revealed she'd been having an affair with the Rolling Stone Bill Wyman for the past 2.5 years.
6: This is when she was 16. Yeah. She was revealing it.
3: Yeah, I will just draw up. Yeah. Just draw things like that. This day, 1996, Lost Del Rio.
4: Oh, yeah.
3: Started a 14-week run at number one in America.
6: Oh, God, yeah.
3: With... you guess?
4: Was it the Macarena?
3: It was the Macarena.
5: Wow. What year was that?
3: 1996.
5: God, still massively popular now.
3: Yeah.
6: Yeah.
3: Still massively popular.
6: Still keeps being pulled out of parties.
5: A lot of, royalties still.
3: Well, I mean, when people play it, people actually, just...
6: Is that the moment when you play it at a party, people all drop to the ground?
5: They all do.
3: Sorry, I beg your pardon.
6: Yeah. Sorry. Yeah.
4: No, the Macarena is like this.
6: Oh, it's out of the arms. Yeah.
4: It's great for radio,
6: Andy's doing a great rendition here just for the benefit of our listeners.
5: I'm on the table.
3: You are thinking, Thingo, you're thinking...
6: I am.
3: Yes. Oh, Oops Upside Your Head.
6: I know.
3: Upside Your Head.
6: One minute you're talking to somebody and next minute that song comes on and they're on the floor.
3: Mm. They're on the floor.
5: What's the equivalent of those songs these days?
4: Hot to Go by Chapel Run. That's the one.
5: It's got the same kind of...
4: Yeah, because you have to, with your arms, you have to spell out the chorus.
3: YMCA.
4: Yeah.
3: There's that one.
5: Yeah, YMCA, I mean, they're everybody. Old songs.
6: Yes.
3: Old songs.
5: Contemporary.
3: I suppose... whatever old ones you play from the 70s and 80s, that people are going to get up and they're just going to, dance along to it.
6: Do the actions.
3: I mean, you put YMCA on at a party, it doesn't matter whether you know it or not.
6: I know.
3: You're going to...
5: Yeah, people always do that, yeah.
3: Yeah, you're going to...
6: Following along.
3: Yeah, you're going to sing along
6: to it. You want to be part of the crowd.
3: You do.
4: Yeah.
3: Unless you just sit there and you're totally drunk, then you just don't move.
6: Billy Nomates in the corner.
3: That's me.
4: No. Apple by Charlie XCX has a little thing where you do like you break an apple in half.
3: That's fair enough. Okay.
6: Very good.
4: Yeah.
3: Anyway.
6: Yeah.
3: So, guess what? I found the record.
4: Oh, great.
3: Come on, we'll play it then.

0: Madonna, Get Into the Groove, 41 years ago, that was number one. So we thought we'd play it, because Bronwyn said it's a good record to wake up to. So we just did anyway. So there you go. Right, go on, Ant, what have you got?
1: Oh, yeah,
0: we'll put Madonna into the, to sleep now.
1: This is quite good. Another cheese-related
0: topic. I like that, I like that.
1: So in the eye, it says, cheese waste to be converted into biofuel. So this is the brand new future.
0: Yeah.
2: Okay.
1: So Scottish researchers have teamed up with an agricultural company to explore new ways of turning a cheese byproduct into fuel.
0: Ooh.
1: So this is researchers at Heriot Watt University are turning the salty whey that you get with cheese into a widely used bioethanol.
0: Mm-hmm.
1: So a dairy producer can generate tens of thousands of litres every week, creating both environmental and economic pressures. But this way, you could actually power your car with it.
2: Nice one.
0: Nice.
2: Yeah. It's amazing, isn't it? The work that's gone on here and looking at alternative ways to generate.
3: Is it? Because this was when I was in, was it chemistry class? It was probably chemistry class. When I was in doing GCSE, and we were talking about, like, well, one day we might be able to power cars with biofuel and stuff. So, like, hearing it now, like,
2: we could.
3: It's really
0: Well, I know some of the brands, is it McDonald's? Other brands are available, ladies and gentlemen. I know they use biofuel for their delivery trucks.
1: Yeah.
0: I know well, some of the big supermarkets as well.
1: There was the idea of, like, using, like chip fat to run your car.
3: Yeah.
1: And then people cracking down on it because you weren't paying fuel tax.
0: Yeah,
1: so that was like that whole kind of...
0: That was more like in your rural area, wasn't it? It was red diesel.

0: Well, red diesel's normal diesel, but it's just so cheap for tractors. So, yeah, you can use red diesel in your car, but, like, you're not allowed to because the Treasury can't tax it. Yeah.
1: There's always a sting in the tail, isn't there?
0: Yeah, so this cheese way might end up being just non-taxable by the Treasury and completely not used.
1: Yeah, I know. And they'll still keep talking about drilling in the North Sea. Yeah. Do you know what I mean?
2: So, can whey be eaten? Can whey from cheese be eaten? Because I remember the Nessie rhyme.
0: She eats the kids and the whey.
3: You can eat it, but I think it's kind of gross. I mean, because it's got loads of protein, so people use whey powder, don't they?
1: Yeah. People work out in the gym and all. Yeah. Supplements.
3: And I think like baby formula's got whey powder as well. Yeah.
2: But to actually eat it raw.
0: Well, it's like a sort of slimy liquid, is it?
2: I don't know. I've never seen whey.
3: Because like you separate out, like you strain the curds out of the whey in the cheese making process. Mm. This is another thing they taught us about in school. We watched a documentary about how to make cheese. So the whey is like the liquid part once you've like let the milk curdle.
1: Solidify. And then that strains through. So that's the whey. So, you wouldn't have a glass of it, like, would you? Really?
3: Like, no. It's just made out of the same stuff as milk, but with some of it missing.
1: Yes.
3: But you would may not want to drink it raw.
2: No, maybe not.
3: If you didn't have to.
1: But it's certainly, as you say, it's used in food supplements and that kind of, and kind of smoothies and, all those kind of protein drinks and what have you.
2: I'll have a whey smoothie, please. Oh,
1: whey.
2: Anyway.
1: Okay, right.
2: A nice cheesy story for a Monday.
1: Lovely cheesy story, I know.
2: Anything in the Echo that's maybe cheesy?
0: Or normal.
2: No, hang on. I meant that jokingly. By the way, I just had a look online. We have, I don't know, is our listener in Ireland still with us? Oh, no, they're not. They've gone. They were in Drogheda. Is that how you pronounce it?
1: Drogheda. Spell that.
2: Drogheda.
1: Drogheda.
2: Drogheda.
1: I was born there.
2: Oh, there you go. Probably a distant relative listener.
1: Yeah, Drogheda's County Louth. It's north of Dublin.
2: Fair enough. All right, then.
3: It's a fairly breaking political story.
2: Go on.
1: I thought they were all on holidays.
0: Tune in to LCR for all your breaking.
2: Yeah, go on. Let's hear it.
3: The Parliamentary Standards Watchdog is investigating Richard Tice, Reform UK's deputy leader, over a possible failure to declare an interest. And they've not provided further details at this time, but Richard Tice has said on X, formerly Twitter, that the parliamentary investigation is relating to a complaint over whether he should have registered interest at the start of a debate on UK democracy and Israeli influence. And he's saying the contrary to, this is, I'm quoting directly, contrary to garbage in media, direct quote, very American the way these people talk.
0: Garbage.
3: Yeah.
0: Math.
3: Standards Commissioner is considering complaint by anti-Semitic, anti-Israel lobby group over whether I should have referenced my register of interest at the start of a debate on UK democracy and Israeli influence. So I guess we can make some inferences from that over what sort of group was giving him. It says here 500,000 pounds of donations.
2: The UK trip he went out of the country he's talking about, you can actually go on the government website and of course you can have a look at the MP's register of interests. And according to this, which we're looking at, the amount was for £6,250. Mm-hmm. It was donated by RFOI Limited, who are in 7 to 12 Tavistock Square, London. Right. The destination of visit was Israel. The description of donation was flights, £2,500, accommodation, £2,000, transport, £1,000, and hospitality, £750 for two people. He went out on the 26th of September and came back on the 30th of September 2025. The purpose of the visit was education and meetings with the President and Foreign Minister.
1: Right.
0: Well, that's not a crime.
3: No, it's not a crime, but it is maybe something well, this is what the investigation is looking at, is that something you ought to declare before you're part of a debate on Israeli influence over UK democracy?
0: Okay, but that is declared on his website, or the
2: It's declared on the on the you know, you can, if you, you know, you want to have a look at your MP, you can go onto the government's website and you can see their earnings, their other work, their...
1: And all the expenses they put in. Can't you see all that as well?
2: Yeah, you can,
1: for everything.
3: Yeah. So, well, and this is the thing, is the watchdog hasn't said, they haven't said what it is that they're specifically investigating, whether or not there's other things that...
2: Okay. Exactly, yeah. But that's what, I mean, if that's what the crux of it is, then, you know, according to his, the page on, you know, the UK government, that's when, that's what it was.
1: A lot of investigations.
2: There's a lot of investigations going on,
1: aren't there?
2: Yeah. It's worth listening to. It's worth looking at if we go to the parliamentary website. Just put in your MPs.
0: Yeah, I think I'll do that later, actually.
2: And you can actually see what their declarations are.
1: I know. Yeah. It gives you a little bit of insight, doesn't it, to the kind of day-to-day activities. I mean,
3: I've looked at the one, like the various Liverpool MPs, and I don't think any of us are getting up to anything too, like, like mostly it's just flash. Like, oh, I got like £20 train fare to go to a conference.
2: Yeah, exactly. And that's the thing. I mean, if you know, you can go on there and you can look at the registered interests, and it comes up with all the categories. So it just tells you if they add a donation. Or given a present from somebody, you know, from an organisation, they declare it.
1: Yeah.
2: So it's there. So you can actually have a look. Transparency. It's well worth looking at.
1: Yeah. Interesting.
2: There you go.
1: I know.
2: There you go. Anyway, back into the paper.
1: Back to the papers, I know.
2: Yeah, come on.
1: Okay.
2: Now we'll take the government apart.
1: Yeah, I mean, I know. And listen, they need their little holiday now. They're on their holidays. They are. Right? They worked very hard.
2: On a sabbatical.
1: On a sabbatical.
2: That's a big word for me.
1: I always think of convents and that with sabbaticals. I don't know why. Do you? Just something about it, isn't it?
3: It sounds ecclesiastical.
1: It does an ecclesiastical tone to it, isn't it? Going on a sabbatical.
0: We're I'd like to go to sabbatical, that actually sounds all right.
2: You're always on sabbatical.
0: Oh, I've gone to Wales.
2: Yeah, what? It's a sabbatical.
0: Is that a sabbatical?
3: Yeah.
0: Well, I was in Holywell yesterday, so that was kind of religious. Yeah.
1: Yes, I know, because it's Holywell, isn't it?
2: Here we go.
0: I was like desperate for a coffee, and I was in Holywell, and there wasn't a single coffee shop. Okay. And then I went to the Holywell. It was actually quite busy, so I thought I'd definitely have a shop for coffee. Yeah. So I came in, and I was like, oh, have you got any coffee? And she's like, no, it's a well. I was like, well...
3: You're not in the well.
0: And then she was like, well, we did have a coffee shop once. And then that was like as far as the conversation went to that. Okay.
3: Mysterious.
1: So there is actually a well you can go and
0: see
1: there?
0: Yeah, well, I was like... So I had to look around and do the back. And then it said there was bathing times at like 3 o'clock and stuff. So I was like, oh, can you go in the well? And then I was like, it said you need like suitable attire. And I was like, oh, I haven't got my shorts. And she was like, well, you don't need to go into it. You can go like your feet into it. But I was like, well, if I'm going to pay £3, I want to go fully into the well.
1: And is there kind of like some sort of...
0: magic.
1: Magic. you know, akin to... You know what I mean? Well, you're supposed to...
0: It said it was the Wales' Lewids. And I was like, okay.
1: Oh, really?
0: And I have been to Lewids, which is a bit different to the Holy Well. Like Lewids is like the
1: Lewids in the Pyrenees.
0: Yeah, it's
1: yes.
0: Catholic Disney.
2: Oh,
0: yeah,
2: the Lewids charge to dip your feet in.
0: Probably, yeah.
2: Oh, no.
0: Well, I mean, I thought that was all right. £3 to get right in there.
3: Yeah, like, to have a proper, most municipal swimming pools charge more than that, I think.
0: Yeah, it's £4.60 in Waitrose for a swim.
2: It's true. So, unless you're under 50, between 8 and 17.
0: They've made it free now for some, haven't they? Which means I can't go swimming because the baths are just full of kids all the time.
2: No,
0: because they just drift across all the lanes, don't they?
3: Yeah.
0: You can't actually do any swimming.
1: No. Yeah. You have to time it, don't you?
2: I didn't know. I've done a little search here. Holywell, the name for Welsh name for Holywell is Trefanon.
3: Yeah.
2: Thank you. So Tref means town or homestead in Welsh, and Fionn? Fionn?
3: Fionn
2: means Welsh, means well, spring, or fountain.
0: Okay.
2: So it translates to town of the well.
0: Well, I've been getting a bit interested in wells recently, so that's kind of why I went
2: there. Stamps from Wales and anywhere else.
3: Well, I tell you what's a nice one in Anglesey is Saint Cilio's Well, or like Sir Spring. It's just kind of like a little sort of area of water, And it's like a really pretty look because, yeah, Saint Cilio is one of those fun saints that's just really, really, really local. Because it was just like a guy who lived in this one little area, yeah. And they're like, I guess that guy's a saint. I don't know.
0: Yeah. He seems all right.
2: Yeah. Seems a nice fella.
1: Didn't go through all the screening process that you have to through in the Vatican or that, you know?
3: That's
1: full on.
0: I think in the Celtic church, they were literally handing out satans. Were they?
3: Just
0: all
3: right. Like anyone who seems cool. Like, yeah.
2: Yeah, yeah.
3: And I kind of like that approach.
0: But some of them aren't really like Christian saints, they're like sort of heroes from an older age.
3: Sort of like Bridget, I think it's in Irish mythology as well. Like, so Bridget was very much just like, she was probably just a pagan goddess, and because they couldn't convince the newly converted Christians to stop worshipping her, they were like, let's just say that she's a saint, that's fine.
1: They've got a bank holiday in Ireland now for her, you know.
0: Have that's somewhat, yeah. When St. Bridget's Day? That's my grandma.
1: Second
0: of Feb. Bridget.
1: Second. No.
0: Okay. Mm. Yeah. Oh, that's cool.
2: St. Bronwyn? Anybody?
0: Perhaps.
3: Saint Andy. You probably do have to be
0: Christian.
3: Saint Andrew,
0: yeah. There is
3: a Saint Andrew.
1: Yeah.
0: But there are a lot of... Yeah, because I was in Anglesey and I started going to all these wells and I was like, this is just really interesting. The idea of like a sort of sacred stream and like stuff like that. It's like very pre-Christian.
1: It's nice, yeah. And this is pre-Christian, it goes back to, isn't it? Yeah.
0: Well, also, like Jesus was baptized by John the Baptist, which is interesting, really, because what was he baptizing him for? Like, because it was like, you think of baptism as quite a Christian practice.
2: Yeah.
0: But then it's like, John the Baptist is out there baptizing people, and that's quite radical.
2: What's his gig?
0: What's that all about?
2: That's his name.
3: He's just invented it. It's this new thing.
0: Yeah, because he's not doing it for Christianity, because Jesus wasn't... he hadn't established that stage.
3: Yeah. I suppose when Jesus was sort of leading this new, like...
1: Radical way kind of movement.
3: Of Judaism, I suppose it was at the time. It was like a new subsection.
0: Like a break-off.
3: Yeah.
1: Yes.
0: But when did baptism become popular? It's kind of what I'm trying to find out in my own mind. That's why my research has been...
2: Okay.
3: Like, if you're a theologian, please write in.
2: Yeah, please get in touch with us.
1: Well, it's all part of the whole Christian thing and the washing away of original sin, isn't it? The washing, isn't it? The baptism. And
2: for the record, there is no official Saint Bronwyn. There's no official Saint Bronwyn.
1: Yes.
2: We've got one sitting off to us who should actually be Saint Bronwyn.
1: Oh, that's nice.
2: It's
3: Saint Dwynwen. Saint Dwynwen is fun. She's got a whole... I think she's in February as well.
1: Yeah, okay.
3: But she does like... That's like the Welsh version of Saint Valentine. Yeah.
1: Okay.
3: Patron saint of love. I think they had a whole like thing of like bringing back more Welsh culture. So they had a thing of stocking Saint Dwynwen's Day cards in supermarkets in Wales.
2: Well, there you go.
1: Nice, isn't it? These
2: that's lovely, isn't it?
1: Very nice.
2: Obviously, Helen's going to come in very shortly. Yeah. Mm-hmm. Fingers crossed when she gets here. So, do we play a record and then use our friend Russell now, or do we just leave Russell today?
1: It's up to you guys.
2: I'm looking towards the.
0: I think we should ask Russell.
3: I need to know
0: how my day is
3: going
0: to
3: go. Well, I've had a job interview this morning.
1: Oh, yes, you did.
3: Actually, how it's going to go.
1: Russell will let you know.
2: Yeah. Okay, what we'll do is we'll play some music, and then we will play a couple of modes, come back, we'll speak to Russell next.
1: Russell.

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5: Indeed, the Men Cap Show is here tonight at 9 o'clock. Liverpool Community Radio 106.7 FM. Indeed, Ellie Cross on me, Matty Grimes. Bromwell's over there. Hello.
6: Hi.
5: Kim's over here.
6: Hello. He's in a different order
5: Andy's
6: than
5: he's here.
6: Yeah,
5: I mean, I was just...
7: He was like pointing at the wrong person.
5: I was actually pointing at the wrong person. It's Monday. I've had one of those mornings. With that computer.
7: How's it going now?
5: It's going, it's going okay. Hopefully, we're going to be joined very shortly by Helen Fisher from Sides of a Rainbow. But before then, we, as we normally do, we refer to our good friend Russell.
8: Indeed.
7: He's actually on the phone today.
5: Do you think I'm paying him 80p a minute? Yeah, not
9: as. Nah, I'd say his price has gone up by now.
7: So he rang us.
5: We're charging him 80p a minute. Anyway, so go on. What's Russell got for us today then?
9: Well, I think we need to. Bronwyn, first of all.
5: Yes.
9: Let's lean in here now to Russell for some guidance after your interview.
5: Yeah.
9: Seeking help. Yeah.
5: Lean in towards Russell.
9: Good God. Who would you fancy leaning in to Russell?
6: I'm all right, you know.
5: Yeah, she's fine.
9: Yeah. Yeah, showing the Photoshop from their side.
6: Russell, if you're listening, we have nothing but respect for you.
9: Oh, completely. We're reading out his words of wisdom here. That's where it's at. Yes.
6: Yeah. Cancer. Please.
9: Cancer. Okay. Oh. Mm-hmm. Money, work, and self-worth are all tangled together.
7: It's good, isn't it?
9: Uh-huh. He is so on the ball.
6: In a good way.
9: So get a grip and sort out what matters.
6: I'm trying.
9: That's what he's saying, not me. Yeah. No. You've got a keen instinct for what's worth pursuing professionally.
6: Do I?
9: Wow.
6: I don't know. I've been throwing a lot of applications into the void recently.
5: You have.
9: A creative idea could earn more than praise if you act on it. This is good. These are good vibes, you know. Loved ones are a comfort, not a distraction. So let them in. Your emotional intelligence is your advantage. Use it wisely, Bronwyn.
6: Okay.
9: That's what Russell has to offer today now.
6: My emotional intelligence.
9: Yeah.
5: Okay, so.
9: Yes.
5: Andy.
9: Let's follow that. Or try to.
7: Aries.
5: Aries, the ram.
9: Andy, your spark is impossible to miss, and you'd be daft to hide it.
7: I'm on the radio, baby.
5: He's such a shy individual.
9: Conversations flow, charm lands beautifully, and people are drawn to your warmth. Oh, it's lovely.
5: Oh, wow.
9: We'll all bow before you.
5: Yeah.
9: Say what you mean and let your ideas out to play.
5: off air, please.
9: Yeah, I know. It's a Monday show, isn't it? It's only 1:15.
5: Yeah.
9: There's magic in honest connection now, especially with loved ones.
5: Oh.
9: Trust your gut. You're meant to be seen, heard, and appreciated.
5: Okay.
7: Oof. Okay.
5: Wow. That's in depth for a Monday.
9: That is. I know.
5: That's impressive.
9: I know. I think that, he should be charging for this, Russell, shouldn't he?
5: Should be. If only there was a number to contact him on.
9: I know.
7: Fully validated.
9: Yeah.
5: Go on then. What's he got for us Scorpios?
9: So for the Scorpions of the world... You're in form professionally and people are noticing.
5: Really? You sure?
9: Momentum builds
5: when
9: you look after your health instead of running yourself into the ground. Mm. You're doing too much, Matty.
7: You need a sabbatical.
9: Ecclesiastical sabbatical. You need to go to Holywell.
7: Yeah.
9: To have a dip in
7: get
9: the
7: get right in there.
9: Yeah, that's the one.
5: Go to Holywell.
7: I'll baptise you.
5: No, you're okay then.
7: But it's £3 and you need your own shorts.
9: Oh, that's the downside,
5: isn't
9: it?
5: They've got shorts in my size.
9: Yeah.
5: Anyway, moving swiftly on.
9: A friend's support could prove more important than expected. Well, that's Andy extending the hand of friendship there.
5: Offering to baptise me.
9: Completely, absolutely. What more do you want on a Monday?
5: Home
9: life may also offer a useful revelation. In relationships, trust your instincts.
5: Okay.
9: They'll steer you towards the people that strengthen you.
5: Okie dokie.
9: Righty-o.
5: Thanks, Russell. Appreciate it.
9: So helpful.
5: Thanks for getting back to me.
9: So guiding, isn't he?
5: He is. He's so guiding.
9: So wise.
5: He's wise after the event. What's yours? Come on, we need to know what yours say.
9: Taurus.
5: That's the one.
9: This the one. Things feel steadier and that suits you. Home, family, and emotional security deserve your full attention, not scraps left after work. God knows what I've left them behind doing today at home.
5: You'll find out when you get home.
9: I'll find out when I get home.
5: If there's a house there, you know it's survived.
9: I left a few directions, most likely will be ignored, but that's fine. A warm conversation could heal more than you expect. Your creative side is quietly powerful, so indulge it. Oh, really. Money matters may bring a useful insight if you stop fretting and look plainly at the facts.
5: Okay.
9: Right. Okie dokie. Pay the bills, isn't it?
5: Yeah.
9: Build what lasts.
5: Okay.
9: Ah, okay, Russell.
5: Thank you, Russell.
9: Oh, thank you, Russell.
7: And fully being examined today.
9: And anybody who's been anyway affected adversely there, there is a helpline number at the bottom of the page.
5: At ATP a minute.
9: At ATP a minute, yes. Oh, yeah. Thanks as always to Russell for all his guidance.
5: We're hoping Helen comes in. Now, normally she's in by now. I've got a feeling she may not be in. Okay. We'll keep an eye out for her, but we've got plenty to talk about.
7: We're going to talk about the football.
9: Oh, yeah. We need to talk a bit about this.
5: We need to talk about football.
7: Infantino. What's his first name?
6: Gianni
7: Infantino. Yeah, that's it.
9: Well, we knew that problem when the sports correspondence, isn't it?
6: I know everything there is to know about football.
5: Of course.
6: I know exactly what's going on.
5: Absolutely.
6: I watched the final of the World Cup. I thought it was a bad game. I did watch it, and I was like, football sucks. I was right.
9: It was as dull as dishwater, wasn't it?
7: Yeah, well, that's boring, because Infantino is going to make it 10 billion times better.
5: Oh.
7: So you can forget about crap football forever.
5: Oh. Can I just point something out? Mm. Gianni Infantino's job before he took over at FIFA was actually lawyer, so be careful.
6: Okay.
7: I'm just singing praises.
6: If you're listening, Mr. Infantino.
5: Just letting you know.
9: Is he Italian with that name? Or is he?
5: I think he is, yeah.
7: Sure. You have to check with his lawyers.
9: Okay. Okay, he's a global citizen.
5: Anyway, go on.
7: So he'd come up with some ideas. Like, one of them was to have the World Cup maybe every year.
5: Oh, come on.
7: One of his ideas.
5: No.
7: Then it's to have, like, 100 nations in the World Cup.
9: Oh, for goodness sake.
7: And it could be on all the time, every day, forever.
6: Okay.
7: There'd be, like, a World Cup channel, 24 hours.
5: No.
7: But there was one of them was about starting a spin-off company?
5: Yes.
7: Yeah.
5: He wanted to do this company that, you know, obviously a lot of, you know, that's FIFA would be a subsidiary to this company.
7: Yeah.
5: So, but a lot of it. Now, the fact that he was the company that they were going to work with, Donald Trump's son-in-law, was on the board.
6: Mm-hmm.
5: I don't know. But
9: sheer coincidence.
5: Yeah, the FA and Welsh Association have written to FIFA president to tell them they were drawing the support, saying they're basically, we're not getting involved in this one.
7: There was a letter from UEFA as well,
5: also
7: saying that they didn't think it was suitable.
5: Well, it isn't, because when you think about it, what's it going to achieve? Because every nation, UEFA, CONCACAF, and all that have said, look, if you do this, we're not getting involved.
7: Yeah.
5: We will not get involved. Mm. So he's going to be left with a few countries that will say, oh, yeah, we'll join in. And I think it's £40 million per country that takes part, but then £8 million if you don't. So they'd be like, oh, well, £40 million, we could do it that. And it'll be all the smaller countries going, oh, yeah.
7: But it would cease to be a World Cup.
5: Correct.
9: Yes.
7: It would be like a...
5: It would have to be...
7: All of the other worlds.
5: It has to be a round-robin knockout tournament.
9: But it goes against all the principles, doesn't it?
5: Yeah, absolutely.
9: FIFA and what the World Cup is all about, isn't it?
7: Having just seen the World Cup, though, a lot of it seems to be about money these days. Is it really that much difference to have, like, even more money from the World Cup?
9: I mean, the show they put on this year, but not everybody enjoyed that show, did they, guys?
5: I think Wayne Rooney summed it up very well.
9: What did he say?
7: Is it repeatable?
5: It is repeatable.
9: Okay.
5: I think
7: there
5: were a half-time show. It was, actually. That's what he said. The half-time show afterwards, they were talking about it. And I think Michael had said, I enjoyed such and such. Joe Hart said, and Wayne Rooney just went, they were all crap.
7: Told it as it is.
9: Yeah.
5: But anyway, he wrote to all 211 FIFA member associations saying they would receive $40 million or 30 million quid if they backed his proposal, setting the deadline the 19th September if they wanted access an initial 50 million.
7: I love how he's
5: quid.
7: Got like an arbitrary date as well. Now, like, just do it now. Don't think about it.
5: Thrive Eternal was expected to lead the proposed investor group for FFE. So Thrive is an American venture capital founded by Joshua Kushner, the brother of the US President Donald Trump's son-in-law, Jared. Yes. Still with me?
7: Yeah.
5: Good. So UEFA requests for all documents regarding the investment plan, including emails, instant messages, SMS, written correspondence, and meeting notes, and those involved, any FIFA officer, consultant or agent, or any FIFA member, association, confederation, broadcaster, sponsor, or financial institution. So basically, he's trying to do this. It's got 19th September deadline, but a lot of people are the report that it's now been...
7: Yeah, it's been canned. Yeah. I think his position is in doubt.
9: I think that's where they're at now, isn't it? That's been canned and now they're calling.
6: He's been under so much criticism. Rightly so.
5: Yeah, absolutely. Football is for the people.
6: Like,
5: it's a people's game.
6: Is it?
7: I mean, people say a lot of things.
6: Andy
7: Verham said, oh, it's for the people of the North to enjoy football.
6: Is that a Manchester accent?
5: I was going
7: to
5: say.
7: It's supposed to be a generic, it's supposed to be a Southerner's impression of a.
5: Okay.
6: It's very layered, yeah.
7: Yeah.
5: Right.
7: I do everything with layers.
5: Do you think.
9: I don't think anyone will take offence with that accent.
7: Andy Burnham, sorry.
5: Infantino's sitting in his office in Switzerland, right? Yeah. FIFA's headquarters.
9: Yes.
5: Do you think he's actually going, might have put my foot in it, or do you think he's going, do you know what, a great idea? Why are you joining me? I'm sure he thinks it's a great idea since he came up with it.
6: I think he must... the sense that I... And again, I don't know the man personally, or indeed anything about football.
5: Nope, absolutely.
6: But I think he has just been in the orbit of people who... Like, this, you know, like American venture capitalists and, you know, venture capitalists in general, who, like, they sort of treat everything like this, of like, oh, we're going to... innovate, we're going to change everything, we're going to make so much money, so that is just sort of the atmosphere that he's moving in, in such a way that, like, yeah, you do feel like, I'm sure he does think like or he thought when he was saying it, I don't know if maybe the reaction to it has made him like pause for thought a bit, but like of course, why wouldn't I could, you know.
9: It's who he's been mixing with, isn't it? The circles. And
5: see, this is
9: you
5: it.
9: You know, totally. And he's trying to ride on the wave now of the victorious World
5: and
9: Cup.
5: And there were reports at the time of the World Cup that Donald Trump had actually said to Gianni Infantino that he wanted America to have the World Cup, but just America, not Canada, not Mexico, just the US.
9: I know. There is an
6: interest. Speaking of Gianni Infantino's business partner's brother's father-in-law,
5: 17 times removed.
9: Yeah. Close connection there.
5: Yeah.
6: Well, so Donald Trump has come under scrutiny. Would you believe?
5: Oh no!
7: Really?
6: Yes. So he is offering, and a technology group that he is working with is offering an application that is subscription based that would allow early access to, and I'm going to directly quote interim CEO Kevin McGurn here.
5: Okay.
6: A direct licensed real time feed of the platform's most market moving truths.
7: Truths.
6: Yes.
5: Truths.
7: Yeah.
6: And businesses and trading firms can pay up to $100,000 a month to see the, again, most market-moving truths before anyone else can. And lots of critics of Donald Trump are saying, is that not just insider trading? Which, maybe it is.
7: I mean,
6: that's not for us to say.
7: No, it could be anything. Yeah. I mean, maybe people who follow it just really like Donald Trump's world, take on the world and want to see it 10 minutes before everybody else does.
9: It's who you hang out with here, really, isn't it, as well? And, like, you know, just a bit I've seen, he's just riding on the wave of the World Cup, and he's been hanging out with Trump, who, interestingly, now is distancing himself, isn't he, from the whole proposals that Infantini had come out with, because they're not landing too well.
6: He's
9: and
6: not
9: they
6: cool
9: haven't.
6: Anymore. Donald doesn't hang out with losers.
9: No, he doesn't. He doesn't, I know.
7: But, again, all the smacks of, like, people just doing things and nobody...
6: like checks and balances.
9: Yeah. You know, and he's been in that position for 10 years. That's a long time, isn't it? In any, you know, like, kind of leadership role, I would have thought.
7: And
9: isn't it? You know, like any term of office, like PM,
7: is
9: president.
7: Is there a limit on the FIFA presidency?
9: Do you know this, Matty? Or is there like 10 years he's been, you know, lead? That's quite a long time,
5: back,
9: isn't it?
5: Sepp Blatter had to resign as FIFA president through a scandal.
9: Oh, that's right. Oh,
5: yeah. So Infantino was his number two. So he took he's taken over.
9: So he basically just slipped in there. He wasn't kind of elected.
5: I think he was elected by the FIFA nation. The country. So he was voted in. But it seems like he's just gone down a route that people are looking going, well, didn't we have this problem before?
7: But it's like he's unaccountable. as
5: he's head of FIFA.
9: Yeah, totally.
7: Yeah.
5: Don't forget, without the likes of UEFA, CONCACAF, indeed with all the clubs who are under the FIFA banner, that's nothing. If every club said, do you know what, we have nothing to do with the FIFA tournament, World Cup or anything, we're not getting involved. How's he gonna sell that to the masses? If the likes of England, Scotland,
7: they could set up their own.
5: But then who is going to go?
7: The breakaway tour.
5: Exactly. But who's going to do it? He's going to have to offer them massive amounts of money, these football associations, for them to join it.
9: Yeah.
6: They've been having a similar thing, I think, in Saudi Arabia, have been like trying to run a lot of different sports leagues. I think they had the big, like, golf tournament.
9: The golf was a biggie, wasn't it? Yes. Yeah.
6: But they have had a hard time, like, finding people to do it, because a lot of sports people and a lot of teams have said, like, well, we're concerned about, like, ethical issues, especially with how these stadiums get built and everything. So people have pulled out. But there's always you're gonna find people if you have infinite money. You will find people who will accept some amount of money.
9: The politics always seeps in, doesn't it? And you can even see which side of the camp people rest, can't you? Even with this thing with FIFA, you know, Europe coming together, and, you know, as opposed to the US, we're on the other side, you know, and kind of in the Middle Eastern countries and African countries as well. And it's like, shame, really. But I think at the next stage now they're at, isn't it, that I think it was Scotland actually who put their head above the parapet and have asked for his resignation, haven't they? I heard that today. And then England are supposed to be following suit. So that's the next point they're at now. So, because of the way he's behaved, the very fact that he dared to make such a proposal and just smacked so in the face of, you know, the principles the code of the organisation and the vision for it.
7: I think this kind of drives people away from stuff like, you know, it makes me less likely to be interested in football when you see it like
9: this coming in
7: and you just go, I saw, like, terrible, and it really seeps down to all of the levels of football, and then because it's so unaffordable, like we've spoken about this before, but it's so unaffordable that people go, well, I can't afford to go, I don't care.
5: Absolutely.
7: There's going to be a good point where it's like it becomes so detached that no one's interested, and
6: it's just
7: all
6: like
7: falls
6: a millionaire's playground.
9: Completely, isn't it? Because I think to buy a ticket for any of those games at the World Cup, they cost a fortune.
5: They did.
7: People were spending their entire life savings and selling their houses to follow Scotland, to Boston, and then having to, like, go home with nothing.
9: Go home, like, how are you feeling that, paying back those debts? And
5: it's once in a lifetime experience.
9: Well, there is that, yeah.
5: Right, I can see our guest Helen's coming over. So what we'll do is we'll play some music, and then when we come back, we'll speak to Helen from Signs of a Rainbow. Liverpool Community Radio 106.7 FM. Fun, fun, fun. No, I'm joking. This is the Beatles' Real Love.

0: the Beatles. Real Love Liverpool, coming to Radio 106.7 FM. New Daily Cross, I'm Matthew Grimes. Kieran's over there. Hello.
1: Hello.
0: Bronwyn's here. Hello. Okay. Andy's there.
2: Hello.
0: Delighted to be joined with this lady. First of the month, Helen Fisher from Signs of Rainbow. Hello, Hel. How are you?
3: Good afternoon. Good afternoon.
0: Yes. How are we?
3: Not too bad. Not too
0: Excellent.
3: Bad.
0: What are we talking about? Where do we start?
3: Well, I was going... I'm just off air. I was just saying that from the 1st of July, all PIP assessments get recorded. Unless you don't want it recorded,
0: which
3: I can't see why anyone would want it recorded. So I've just been doing a PIP assessment. It was quite interesting that the demeanour of the assessors has sort of changed because they know the words are being recorded.
0: Yeah.
3: But you still want to get a paper-based copy of the assessment and check it, that what was said and what she's written down. Because what was said is not necessarily going to be the same as what she's written down.
0: Exactly.
3: Get a copy of that and have a look, and if that, see whether that correlates to where your what you can remember about it.
0: Yeah.
3: Which I doubt will be the case.
0: Doubt much.
3: She says cynically.
0: Yeah.
3: But just on PIP and various things. Now, not being political here at all.
0: No.
3: Poor Andy Burnham. All right, he got. You know, how he got into becoming the Prime Minister is another story for another day.
0: Yes.
3: But he's been Prime Minister 2 weeks, right? He's inherited Keir Starmer's whatever, who inherited 14 years of the Tories' whatever.
0: Yeah.
3: Right? And he's now getting blamed for everything. The small boats have increased, which they haven't, in the past 2 weeks that he's been in. He's demanding all these changes and doing all sorts of things which aren't anything to do with him because they were all going ahead anyway.
0: Yeah.
3: But one of the things I'm just absolutely horrified of the local media, of national media, putting stuff out about disability benefits and saying that he's going to slash this. He's going, if you have these conditions you'll no longer be entitled to PIP.
0: Yeah.
3: And you know, really, really scaremongering, and they've got absolutely no basis for saying any of this because they're waiting for this Tim's report to come out, which is going to be November time, probably. And that's not going to... He'd do a report, it's going to go to Parliament, it's going to be next year.
0: Yeah.
3: They're saying all the backbenchers are going to vote against it again and scrap it. Well, they're not, because they don't know what's on it. You know, they might be quite happy with what's on it, because what Stephen Timms has said, it's not fit for purpose, which it isn't.
0: No.
3: Right? So he's not going to alter it by keeping the same system of PIP, but making it even harder to get it.
0: Yeah.
3: So they're not going to do that. So they're going to scrap it, I think, and do something else, right? So that's not going to happen for years yet,
0: yeah.
3: How long it'll take. So at the moment, people who are on PIP should just be like getting on with their life and not worrying about it. But the scaremongering is absolutely atrocious.
0: Yeah.
3: And on Facebook, I'm constantly typing stuff in, you know, about no, that's not right. No, but it says in the Daily Express.
0: Yeah,
3: it says in Birmingham News Live or some rubbish. And it's all down to Andy Burnham, and it's nothing to do with him because it was going ahead anyway. So if anybody's getting PIP and he's worried about what they're reading on Facebook or in the papers, please don't.
0: Yeah.
3: Because there's no need for you to worry. One, the papers haven't got their facts right anyway because they're going to take PIP off people so they'll go back to work. But you can work and get PIP, so that's a nonsense.
0: Yeah.
3: And if there are any changes, then hopefully they're going to be for the good. And what Andy Burnham said was he doesn't want... He wants to, like he said about social care, he wants to change it for the better, not take it off people, because that's not, you know. So if you are worrying, I mean, because I've had a few people get in touch with Signs with Rainbow and say,
0: yeah,
3: I'm going to lose my PIP. No, you're not going to lose. The only way you'll lose your PIP is if you get better.
0: Yeah.
3: You know, sort of thing.
0: But some illnesses don't get better.
3: Well, no, some illnesses don't get better.
0: No.
3: And people at the moment are still getting assessed on an illness that isn't going to get better because Maximus make money out of it. Maximus signed a contract with the Conservative government just before they left office for 5 years. And Maximus said, we'll stick to telephone assessments because they can do more in a day than face-to-face ones, obviously. So they're sort of like running the show, Maximus, because we're letting them, because we can't afford to pay ourselves out of the contract. And so up until 2029, they're going to have assessments. So what's going to happen is that the Labour Party are going to have to come up with another benefit that at the moment's got an assessment in it, because we've got to honour the contract with
0: Maximus
3: and all the other ones, but make PIP fairer. And also, it's not about what's wrong with you. It's about how does it affect you. So two people might have ADHD, and one gets PIP and one doesn't, because one can manage their ADHD. They know what triggers it, so they avoid the triggers. Another one who's got the same ADHD is sort of consumed with anxiety, can't cope going on a bus, can't cope talking to other people. It's completely different.
0: Yeah.
3: So it's not that they've got ADHD, it's how it affects you.
0: Please,
3: people, don't worry and don't read Facebook or the papers and that, and get yourself into the state. Going off into complete tangent.
0: Again.
3: Because I'm conscious I was late arriving.
0: It's all right, don't worry.
3: I spoke to someone who was paying £80 a month for his water on the rateable value of his property.
0: I never text you.
3: Right. And he lives alone in a Band B property.
0: Right.
3: And he works away. So he's only there at weekends, and he's paying £80 a month for water because he hasn't got a water meter. And he's also on the standard variable rate for his gas and electricity and paying £150-something a month. And he's not there. So he's on holiday at the moment. So I said, right, you can come and see me when you're back, and we shall sort you out, because I can save him about £70.
0: See, the thing is, when you ask for a water meter with the United Utilities, they say how many people in the property. If you say more than one, they go, oh, no, we can't fit a water meter.
3: Well, they can. They're not. What they sometimes say is, actually, if you do the calculations, it's not worth you having a water meter, because we've calculated you two people, three people will use so much water, so you may as well stay where you are.
0: Yeah.
3: But I mean, they can't say they won't fit a water meter. They can't. It's like the upside down world of smart meters. They come and say, we've got to fit a smart meter, and you say, no, you haven't. Yeah. I don't want a smart meter, go away. So you can request a water meter, and they can say, well, we don't think it's going to be any cheaper. But you don't. You've got 18 months grace. So if you have a water meter fitted and you don't like it, you can go back to being on the rateable value of your property and that.
0: Fair enough.
3: So if have a look at what money you can save: gas, electricity, broadband, mobile phone.
0: Yeah.
3: All these. Yeah. It's amazing if you sat down, spent an hour going through how much you were paying, and went online and Googled it, and rang up the likes of Sky and said, "I'm going to leave. I'm going to Virgin." And they'll do your deal and drop the price down. You can save hundreds of pounds.
0: You can. But, I mean, is the gas prices frozen now, or are we still high on them? Because it goes up and down. Like, you get letters from your supplier saying, you're on this tariff. However, this will go up in July. This will come down in November. And you're like, what is happening?
3: It's made really complicated. Obviously, the energy price cap was 13% or something for this last quarter, and it's going to go up again in October.
0: Right.
3: And then they say, well, if we fix you on this, it's going to be this, but they sort of fix you on this 13%. And it's very difficult to do price comparisons as well, because they come and say, well, this is how much it is if you stay for 6 months, 12 months or 2 years, or there's no exit clause or whatever. But if you're on the standard variable tariff, whoever you're with, you will be paying too much.
0: Right.
3: Because it's never, ever the cheapest option.
0: Yeah, because they do estimates, don't they? Then they send you the bill. Yeah.
3: And I mean, you don't need a smart meter. You can take a picture of your meter and just send it to them. you know what, I mean, most people have an app on their phone now with gas and electricity, and they can just take a picture and send it to them. If you're in a load of credit, I ask for it back. It's better in your bank account than British Gas's. Pay by monthly direct debit, because that's the cheapest way of doing it. If you're struggling to pay, let them know, because they've got all sorts of schemes that can help. So don't get yourself in a load of arrears and a load of stress. Just let them know. And if you've got any condition that makes you vulnerable, if you get a disability benefit, or someone who lives with you gets a disability benefit, you've got children under five or older people living with you, then you should be on the Priority Services Register.
0: Yeah, a lot of people don't know about that, do the Priority Services Register. That's where the energy companies, when there's a power failure or such and such, they aim to restore those who are on the priority.
3: Yeah, well, they ask first of all, if you rely on a fridge to keep your medication in, you need a sleep machine that's plugged in at night. You need to charge an electric wheelchair. So they become the big priority.
0: Yeah.
3: And then there's different priorities, you know, going down the scale. But if you're on the Priority Services Register with the Gas and Lecky, they share that with the water company.
0: Right.
3: So you'd be on it with United Utilities as well. So if there was a burst water pipe, United Utilities would like to provide you with fresh drinking water and things like that. But if you have some sort of vulnerability, it's definitely a good idea to be on it.
0: Yeah.
3: And then your account is sort of flagged up that there's someone vulnerable living in that property. And even if you get sort of arrears, they will try to help you with that in any way they can, because they know you're vulnerable.
0: Yeah, something we've not talked about for a while as well. Pension credit, still underclaimed.
3: Well, I did a calculation for the lady last week. She's on DLA, so she's in her 80s, I think. She's on DLA, so she never got moved over to PIP.
0: Yeah.
3: So she said, can it? And she's only on the very low rate, the 25%, £25 wage. So she said, can I challenge this? And my friends have said you can't because you're old.
0: Yeah.
3: You can challenge the the care part. You can't challenge the mobility part, because that's because you're over 66.
0: Yeah.
3: You don't have mobility and attendance hours, but you challenge the care part. So I took all the details down about what difficulty she was having. And I reckon that she should be able to get now

0: And if you just took her pension, and his little pension, she couldn't, but she gets DLA, and that's the big thing. If you get a disability benefit, what's called your applicable amount goes up quite considerably. So the amount of money you're allowed to earn shoots up. So if when you added her pension, her state pension, with her husband's small private pension, she was just over. But if you add into the mix the fact she gets DLA, she's now entitled to £55 a week pension credit. Right. So we did it over the phone in about 10 minutes.
1: Yeah.
0: Because she had no savings or anything.
2: Yeah.
0: And that obviously did check that she's getting DLA.
1: Yeah, of course.
0: And then they said, do you want it backdated? And I said, yes, please. So he said, well, how long do you want it backdated? So I said, well, how long can you do it for? Because she's always been entitled to it.
2: Yeah.
0: So we're waiting to see what the letter says.
2: Yeah.
0: So she just came to see me, just like popped in my office.
1: Yeah.
0: And so I've got a £55 a week pension credit and hopefully about £100 a week in an enhanced DLA. So she said it was worth coming to see you, wasn't it?
1: Absolutely.
0: You know, she was just passing. I mean, she didn't have an appointment, she was just passing.
1: Yeah.
0: And said, oh, you're the lady that fills the forms.
1: You're the lady that fills the forms.
0: Yeah. So, you know, pension credit, have a look at it, especially if you're getting a disability premium, and also if you used to get carer's allowance, because there is a carer's premium as well for people who used to get carer's allowance, and that acts in the same way that your applicable amount goes up.
3: Oh, right.
0: And don't listen to me, mate said.
1: Yeah.
0: You know, if you want advice, get proper advice.
1: Yeah. No, that's the thing.
0: Because it could be costing you thousands of pounds in a year.
2: Yeah.
1: Exactly. Then when you do claim it and it's backdated, you're like, oh, why didn't I do this earlier?
0: Yeah, yeah.
1: And nine times out of ten, the DWP won't really argue with it, will they? Because in a way, it's their fault saying, well, maybe you should have contacted this person, say you are entitled to it. Or they've applied and they're then, as you said, not entitled to it. But they did mention they had the benefit, which, as you said, put the applicable amount up.
0: I mean, it's so complicated. You can understand why people don't understand it.
1: Yeah.
0: But it worries me that Pat McFadden doesn't understand it, and he's Secretary of State for Works and Pensions.
2: Yeah,
0: so you can tell by what he's saying, he hasn't really got a clue.
1: Well, I mean, if you're ever in London by Westminster Abbey, just keep walking straight down, right hand side, Caxton House. Knock, go in, see him, say hello.
2: Signs
0: of I vote Larry the Cat. Larry the Cat.
1: Of course.
0: He should be knighted.
1: Yeah, say Larry the Cat. Attendance allowance as well. Again, that's a lot of people don't know about do they?
0: That's another one. It's if you're over 66 at the moment, obviously it's going up to 67.
1: Yeah.
0: and you're not on a disability benefit at the moment, then if you've got something wrong with you, apply for attendance allowance. And the thing with that, don't fill the form in yourself, right? get professional help, right? But it's not that, when you look at the form, there's all 40 pages, but about 25 of them aren't relevant to you. There's no assessment, you haven't got to go and have some person ask you questions. You don't have any telephone calls to ask you questions. You literally fill the form in, send it off with a copy of your prescription certificate or your consultant letters or something, and then there is a little space for someone who knows you.
1: Yeah.
0: So say for example, your daughter comes in and helps with, you know, cleaning the house and then does your shopping for you. Well, then your daughter can write, you know, my mum struggles with this, blah, blah, blah, blah, blah. And that is, if you get attendance allowance, it's I think standard rate is about £80 a week.
1: Yeah.
0: And higher rate is about £110, £115 a week. So it's worth having.
1: Yeah, it's better than your pocket.
0: And then that gets you, hopefully, pension credit.
2: Yeah.
0: And that's definitely worth having because you don't pay council tax. You don't have
1: I was going to say, because pension credit opens the door then to council tax and
0: pension,
1: so on and so forth.
0: Yeah. So it's definitely, older people are missing out on all sorts of things.
1: Yeah, because they're like, well, I don't really want to trouble them because they might say, well, I'm getting too much. That's the thing. That's what's ingrained into them.
0: And also, older people historically didn't claim benefits. You know, when you just managed, you just got your child benefit and that was it, sort of thing.
1: Yeah, true. It's a very good point, that, yeah.
0: Yeah.
1: I mean, I'm sure we're all, I mean, you know, if you're more

0: when you were young and you won't got child benefit, you know, how you sort of think to yourself how you survived or how she survived with it. You know what I mean? With the kids.
1: Yeah, yeah.
0: It's one of those. Yeah. Anyway, so are you here next month? Or are you away? Now, I keep forgetting when you go away here.
1: Right, I suspect. What? I don't know.
0: Well, the 3rd of August now.
1: What's of September? I suspect the first week in September I might be cruising around the Norwegian fields.
0: Okay, nice. So we will have you back in October then. Yeah.
1: Yes, I haven't booked a holiday for October yet.
2: Yeah, yet.
0: Right.
2: Warnings there.
0: How can people get in touch with Signs of a Rainbow?
1: Right, they can email me on helen@signsofarainbow.com. please don't find me on Facebook and message me, because my poor daughter's hell is trying to pick up all these messages that have come through on WhatsApp and Messenger and text and all this stuff, and trying to match them up. And I end up replying to people and say, yeah, I'll book you in for this time.
0: Yeah.
1: And not realising that she's managing my diary and has booked someone else in.
0: Oh, right, so okay.
1: If you email me, then that is the easiest way to get in touch with me.
0: Yeah, that's the easiest
1: way. And I will get back to you.
0: Has the website up and running?
1: The website needs updating. But I've left the website alone because I'm so busy.
0: Fair enough.
1: I don't want to give any more people reason to get in touch with me. And at the moment, I'm getting referrals for clients who can't be dealt with by the CAB, both in the Wirral and in Liverpool.
0: Wow.
1: So I shall be sending worded emails to the CEO of Wirral and Liverpool CAB.
0: Can't wait for that. So you're back in, we'll see you in October. Bronwyn, thank you very much. Kira, thank you very much. You're back with Amazing Women later.
2: Yeah.
0: Andy, thank you very much. Show's presented at 6:10, 6:1 Road the weekend as well. Stand by Swirl & Co. is next. Then at 3 o'clock, Amazing Women's here. Thanks for your company. We'll leave with Joseph Locke and goodbye from all of us. We'll see you soon. Bye.
2: Bye. Bye. Bye.

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4: Hello, my name's Steve Farragher, and I'm here to explain to you all about the LCR Club 100. 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
5: 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It's an absolutely roasting day in Kenny, and I have got probably the best 1 hour of music that you're going to hear broadcast at 5 p.m. on a Wednesday from Holt Road in Kensington. I've got my my co-host back with me today, Mr. Adam Bray.
6: Good evening.
5: Good evening, Ad. Thank you for coming back. And we've also got the fabulous toy car. We've got Sean and we've got Cookie with us.
7: What's happening? Hello.
5: What's happening, boys? He's all right. Thank you for coming in. We're in a bit of a rush at the minute because Adam and I got stuck in traffic and we've just been in this mad rush. But I'm going to kick off with Visions of Albion and Avenues.

0: Yeah, that was Visions of Albion with Avenues. That's off their latest album that was released actually on my birthday on the 19th of June. It's quite a nice album. I've listened to it. Listened to it through. It's, you were saying there, it's quite like
1: it was very Kate Bush, isn't it?
0: Yeah, floaty. I think they've got that like, yeah, it's definitely that like 60s, 70s sound in it.
2: Ethereal almost.
0: Yeah, it's very nice. Very nice. So, yeah, I seen they were playing somewhere recently. I think I mentioned it on the show a couple of months ago, but I did not get the chance to go, unfortunately. But yeah, that's a lovely tune off their new album. Definitely worth a listen. I actually first came across these guys when I came into Liverpool Community Radio, of like whenever I first started volunteering here. And Steve was like, "Oh, you need to listen to these guys," and played one of their tunes, and I was like, "Yeah, I was hooked." So I've been on to them since then, and well into them. But I'm going to keep cracking on. I've got another tune by someone called Tilly Louise, and this is a song called Join the Club, and she's playing in the Kaz Stockroom on the 1st of August. This is Tilly Louise with Join the Club.

0: Yeah, it was Tilly Louise with Join the Club. And yeah, like I say, Casimir Stockroom, 1st of August. And Sean, you just said you guys are supporting her?
1: Yeah, yeah, that's the Boot Music Fest. So Boot Music Magazine, quite a good magazine in Liverpool. It's just a community, aren't they? Community,
2: yeah, yeah.
1: Manchester, some neighbouring cities.
2: Yeah, we've done a few little bits with them, haven't we?
1: Yeah, yeah, yeah. And they asked us to play this year's Boot Fest, and Tilly Louise is at this
0: headline,
1: yeah, yeah,
0: nice.
1: Yeah. So we're looking forward to seeing it.
0: I'll try and swing down to that. Maybe get you involved if you're free.
1: Yeah,
0: it's a happy coincidence. I feel like that happens quite a lot. I hear a play something, the guest is like, oh, I'm playing this, or I've been involved with this, which is the cool thing about Liverpool and the music scene in Liverpool. But yeah, Casimir Stockroom. I actually went to the Cas a couple of weeks ago to watch So Reverie. That was a great gig, although it was also weather like this and it was absolutely cooking.
3: It's a sweaty breeze.
0: Yeah.
2: It's hot on a cold day.
0: Yeah.
2: Do you know what I mean?
0: It was also funny, like Andy from Surrey had seen on Instagram, it was my birthday, and Sophia had like gone to the toilet in the middle of the gig, and Andy like did like a little shout out for me on stage. He's like, ah, shout out Nathan coming down on your birthday. I just stood there by myself, like she was just sweating in the crowd by myself. It's like, yeah, I'm not a loser, guys. I swear. Well, I am, but not that much of a loser. Anyway, I digress. I'm gonna keep cracking on. With a new tune by Quayside, and this is Angeline.

0: Yes, that was Angeline, which is Quayside's new tune off their album, which is due to be released. Oh, let me check my notes. I do have it on my phone here, but I keep going on different apps. it's due to be released on the 8th of August, and they're doing like an album release show in the Jack in the Baltic, sort of in line with that, which I'm sure that'll be a good night.
1: How many singles did you say they have before?
0: They have got 12 tunes on the new track, or on the new album, and they've released 8 tracks off it. So
2: wow. That's a lot of... A lot of singles, lot that, of singles.
0: Yeah, so it's a lot of singles, but they're all good. I guess, yeah, you know what you're getting then if you buy the album.
1: It's
0: going to be good. Well, you got a quarter of it there still to go. So
2: some great songs as well.
0: Yeah, yeah. So yeah, get down to the Jack on the 8th if you want to hear those other 4 songs and the rest of them live. But yeah, I mean, listen to Quayside a good bit. Some good tunes. I quite like them. I'm going to keep cracking on, and I've got another gig that's coming up in the Kaz on the 22nd of July, which is next week. So yeah, Kaz Stockroom, and this is from a guy called Noah Bayer K. He's from Southport. He's only got a couple of tunes released, but sort of liking what I hear so far. So yeah, this is Tidal by Noah Bayer K.

0: Yeah, that was Noah Bayer K with Tidal. And yeah, I'm quite into this stuff. It's nice, easy listening, so I'm sure that'll be a good little gig in the Cas next week if you manage to get down. So yeah, like I said, 22nd of July in the Casimir Stockroom. Yeah, the World Cup will be over, so people should not have anything to do next week.
1: Yeah, the world will be back to normal.
0: Yeah. What will we do in the 3 weeks in between the World Cup and the Premier League starting? But yeah, that was Noah Bayer K with Tidal. Quite like that little tune. Going to keep cracking on with someone who've played on the show quite a good bit. Still need to get Louis on. He's meant to come on a few months ago and just for different reasons couldn't come on. So he did say about coming on sort of towards the end of summer. So I'll maybe give him a shout and see if he fancies coming on soon, because I know he does have a new album coming out. But this is Louis Miles and this is his latest tune, and it's Falling Dreams.

0: Yeah, that's Fallen Dreams by Louis Miles. I've played Louis a good bit on here before, and I've been into everything that I've played, so hopefully he can come in at some point for a chat.
1: That was delightful, actually.
0: Yeah, it's good, isn't it?
2: Very nice song.
0: I think it's very different from his previous stuff, so it sort of makes me excited to hear what he's sort of got.
1: Yeah, Sean was saying, then it sounds like Strokesy.
0: Yeah, definitely.
1: Mm. There's definitely hints of the Strokes in there.
3: Yeah, you were saying White Lies, weren't you?
1: Well, yeah. Put them together. Melting pot.
3: Now we're cooking. Yeah. Here we go.
0: Yeah, I'm excited to hear what he's got sort of cooking up for the new album.
3: I can smell it already. Yeah. It smells delightful.
1: Delicious.
3: It smells delicious. Yeah.
0: I can smell something in here, but I don't know if that's it.
3: The heat, mate. Honestly.
0: That's just us cooking. Yeah, it's like Adam and I went to see Sierra Farrell the other week in Manchester.
1: In the hottest room that's ever existed.
0: Well, first off, we were on the hottest train that's ever existed.
1: It's true.
0: To the point where I was like, I was just like panicking. I was like, I need to get off. This is it. I've met my end on what the Trans Pennine Express.
1: Like, why is there no windows? That's what bothers me.
4: It's got no windows you can open, has it?
3: We were on a train last week. They do, mate, these trains. They go, oh, I'll be all right. We'll get aircon on the trains. And then they go, ah, the aircon's broke up. We can't afford the aircon.
1: Or it just blows out hot air for some reason.
3: Shit, sorry. Yeah. It's not going to work. But then, literally, mate.
0: I know, that's
3: it. You can't
0: it's the same when you go to McDonald's and the McFlurry machine's always broke.
1: But it's never really broke.
0: Yeah, it's not.
1: We know the
3: conspiracy.
0: Then we went to the gig, which was also 2,000 people in a room with, like, no ventilation. And it was like,
1: yeah, every single person in the venue was trying to use the smoking area as a place to cool down.
0: Yeah. It was nuts. Fantastic gig, though.
1: Incredible gig.
0: Sierra Farrell.
1: Her voice is unbelievable.
0: It's not from someone so small. The voice is so big.
1: Yeah, it doesn't make any sense.
0: Yeah. And I think as well, like, we seen her, what, nearly 4 years ago in Future Yard in Birkenhead, probably about 100 people.
1: Yeah, to see her, to go from there to there.
0: Yeah,
1: the
0: O2 Academy to about 2,500 was impressive. That's only going to get bigger, isn't it?
1: Oh, definitely so, yeah.
0: 4 Grammys last year. Be interested to see where she plays next. But it was very good. And hopefully the next time we see her, it will not be as warm. But I'm gonna keep cracking on because I'm a little conscious of time. I'm going to play Any Joy with Shari Raymond.
1: Easy for you to say.
0: Yeah, tell you that for free. We had Ali on the show a couple of months ago, and he was telling us about the upcoming tour this summer. So he's off to Japan in, I think, imminently.
1: He went on Monday.
0: Oh, did he? Mm-hmm. Ah, cool. Mm-hmm. So if any of my Japanese listeners, or konnichiwa, is it? Hello. And go see Any Joy in Japan if they're near you. And if not, they're touring the UK and will be playing in the Jack on the 15th of August, which I will definitely be trying to go. But yeah, this is Any Joy with Shari Raymond.

0: Jenny Joy with Shari Raymond, and if I am butchering that pronunciation, then
1: it was lovely at those vibes. Apologies.
0: Yeah, it's a great tune, isn't it? Yeah. Really into it. Yeah, obviously we had Ali on the show a couple of months ago talking about Any Joy and his solo stuff. And yeah, it's come around quite quickly that that show and that tour that he was telling us was going to happen.
1: So, yeah, it is.
0: Yeah, we'll have to try and get down to that, definitely.
1: 100%. Anything the cowbell in is good for me.
0: Exactly. So 15th of August in the Jack, Saturday night. That'll be incredible, especially the weather's like this. It's hard to be sitting outside the Jack with a pint and then watching some tunes.
1: Can't
0: so yeah, a Japanese cross, northwest of England. Like, I couldn't pigeonhole that genre.
1: There's a lot going on.
0: It's fantastic. So yeah, that's that. And I was going to say as well, like I say, something that came on my radar today. I was saying it out in the car on the way up. 2 weeks today, the Jack are putting on a show with Snow Patrol for their new album. Mm. Yeah, we were saying we like Snow Patrol. They were actually my first ever gig when I was younger in Belfast.
1: Some cheers, so, man. Yeah, some big cheers.
0: So hopefully that'll be a good little night in 2 weeks. They're playing Camden Furnace, I think. I've reached out to my people. I've sent an ad, i.e. Joe Lindsay.
1: You know the patrol.
0: Yeah, I was like, Joe, your friend's in Snow Patrol. See if he wants to come into the most happenest new music show on Holt Road in Kensington on that Wednesday.
1: Play Chasing Cars.
0: But, yeah, just lock the door and hold them at knife point, play Chasing Cars for me. If anybody from Snow Patrol is listening, that is not what I will do. But yeah, fingers crossed, Joe can speak to, I think it's Johnny he's mates with, so yeah, we'll see. But anyway, I digress. So we're at the point of the show now where we're going to talk to our fantastic guests, Toy Carr. Cheers for coming in, boys.
2: Thanks for having us. How are you doing? Yeah,
0: all good. Whenever I actually started this show, I sort of put together a list of people that I wanted to get on, and you guys were on the list.
2: Oh, great.
0: Before I even met you.
2: Oh, so, amazing. Yeah, we met on Record Store Day this year.
0: We did, yeah. Only afterwards, Adam was like, oh, yeah, that's Toy Carr. And I was like,
1: you were too busy bonding over Jack White.
0: That was it. Sean and I just discussed Jack White for
2: Because if you remember, I had
1: a very special purchase.
2: Yeah, the purchase that day was Jack White and the Muppets, wasn't it?
0: I know. Yeah. And I was like, I saw
1: the envy in your eyes.
0: I couldn't believe I missed it. But yeah, it is what it is. You never know if your house gets broken into and that goes missing. It wasn't me. But yeah, we've already been discussing Jack White a lot. But it was the music's been playing, just the Willy Wonka of music.
2: Yeah, I could genuinely just stop right there and just talk about Jack White for the remainder of
0: I think Alan knows I could as well. But I might do that, actually. No, I guess like I've got like just some stuff to ask you guys, because like I say, I've been interested in you for a while, like just sort of stuff I heard online and like around the city. It was just where did Toy Carr start? Like, or how did it start? Was it?
2: Yeah, well, it started as a bit of a recording project in 2022. I'd like sort of left uni and then sort of just hit lockdown really after that. So it was like I was building up a load of tunes, a bit of a portfolio, and just went in to record some with some good friends from Leeds. And before we even played the gig or anything like that, we end up meeting in a blinds place, me and Cookie to the right of me. We were putting up people's blinds for a living during the lockdown period.
3: Making blinds and fitting blinds.
2: Yeah. Making blinds and selling lies, some would say.
0: So, did you guys not know each other then before you started this?
2: Before the blinds, yeah.
0: Before the blinds, before
1: blinds
0: that was cap, it. Yeah,
1: blinds yeah. Bruised right. Together.
2: Yeah,
0: yeah, there's definitely a pun in there somewhere. I just can't find it.
2: I'll think of it. Yeah. Okay. But yeah. No curtains, though. Yeah. That's strictly no C words here. But yeah, we met there and then just started gigging to the end of 22, didn't we?
0: Yeah,
2: some of the songs have been released just like as I say, the recording project. And then when we actually got the band together, it was like, okay, let's go and have a few gigs and just see where it takes us. And the first 6 months we ended up getting like Al White, didn't we? We played like a few really good gigs, like when venues were open in Liverpool back 2 years ago, and we actually did play a lot of the venues, and we were selling out venues all around the city, weren't we? It was heartwarming, you know, for us. It's like, you know, started off as just not even trying to fit, not like not trying, but trying for ourselves.
0: Organic.
2: Not like trying to like prove anything to anyone, more proving something to ourselves and how can we get on the road and how can we get the plan going. And
0: we've
2: had loads of bumps on the way, haven't we? And now we're in a really good place where we're just enjoying it again. Like there was a time where we fell out a little bit of just enjoyment, and then
1: with the ups and downs.
2: That's it, man. And now we've been in a really good place for about 18 months now, haven't we? We're coming up to, and like we've been getting loads of stuff demoed together, pitched, and just organising ourselves, really. So exciting times.
0: Well, before we talk about what you sort of have coming up, do you guys want to play us a tune?
2: Of course, yeah.
0: Just get yourselves set up there, and we'll.
2: Well, I'll play is so this is the first song we actually recorded as a band, wasn't it? We went back down to Leeds with Harry Jordan, who's actually just done the Keogh album. He's been doing really good things at the minute. But he recorded this for us, and it's called Better Than Before.

Troubles on the shelf, but I can barely hear myself think.

0: Nice one. Right.
1: Thank you very
0: much. Love that. Yeah, nice one. I enjoyed that.
1: Thank you very much.
0: I guess following on from what we were saying before then, so what, I guess, have you got coming up? You were saying about sort of things have been going well. You released the album last year.
1: Yep. So we sort of, that's where the problems came from, to be honest, the album. So we sort of recorded it, didn't we, in like start of 24. And then we were like, yeah, we've got an album. It's like, how do you release it, man? What are we doing? What are we doing from here?
2: So I was just thinking about like what path to take with it as well. Like obviously, you know,
1: there's loads of ways you can do it.
2: That's it, isn't it? But I think we had in our heads a little bit like, oh, once we've got it down, like, everything will come together and everyone will be after this album that we're going to make. But it didn't turn out like that, but it was a great time making it, wasn't it? And like,
1: well, that's it. It doesn't deter anyone. Like, we were so proud of the album, and like we still
0: that's
1: put
0: great,
1: it up there
0: album,
1: as like the best thing that we've ever probably done, you know what I mean, as like musicians. So, and it's such a cool, we really still enjoy it, to be honest. So we ended up getting like a bit of a team together in like 2025 to just like ask how to release it, advise us, and then they ended up sort of taking us on as like management and stuff. So it's been like they've been getting us in like our ass into shape really, and then we've also just been grinding and just getting a backlog of stuff together, i.e. demos and stuff for like either a new EP or like a new LP or something coming up. So yeah, we were actually just in the studio like the past like 4 weeks has been really busy. So
0: I was going to ask you, because whenever you've been speaking to me, you've been saying you've been in recording stuff.
1: Yeah,
0: so
1: can you tell me
0: about that then?
1: We basically went up to Kempston Street first, didn't we? So Dom Samagayo, shout out to him, he's an absolute G. He's helped us out with a lot of the demos, and we sort of went into he's got like a room in Kempston, and he's just got a little vocal booth in the room, and we managed to fit like a whole kit in there with minus, you know, cymbals and toms, and just
2: I don't know I don't know how that worked.
1: I don't know, we got there. Yeah, and, you know, we've got some really good stuff. We spent 1 week in there, and then the next week we pretty much spent in our practice room, which was a lot warmer than Kempston Street. There was no aircon in our practice room.
3: No windows.
1: No windows, just a warm fan.
0: Just circulate the warm air.
1: Yeah.
0: I feel like it's just the UK.
1: Literally, so we ended up just getting a load more demos that week, and then this week we've went to Sugar House in St. Helens to record our new single, which is... I don't know when it's coming up, to be honest. I mean, your guess is as good as mine.
2: Yeah,
1: cookies,
2: maybe.
1: To be honest. But we're planning a big end of the year. We've got loads of moving parts. So
2: I think hopefully get it out till like alpha, maybe end of summer, maybe.
1: Maybe.
0: Nice.
2: Maybe.
3: You heard it here first.
1: Basically waiting on confirmation for one more date, and then we can start putting the plan together. So.
0: Nice.
1: That'll be together in the next week, I'd say.
0: Sure. I'll keep an eye, and I'll definitely give it a spin when it's out. So amazing. I guess like is the plan then to put together an EP or something? That's
1: something like that. I think an EP is the next bit. We've done an EP to start with, and then done an album, and then I think it'd be nice to go a bit full circle, come back to an EP.
0: Yeah. Before throwing yourselves.
1: But you know, I'd love to do an album. You know, we've always said we're an album band as well.
0: Yeah.
1: We're not like we don't really like. Although I love singles, I love doing like pop singles and stuff, and having one stand out, you really got to see the body of work that comes with it, because Everton compliments something else on an album.
0: Yeah.
1: So
3: yeah,
1: and I love getting really deep into that and getting tinfoil out with it, you know.
0: Yeah, of course, full process with it.
1: Yeah, man. Yeah.
0: I'm conscious of time, but I keep saying that. But do you want to play another tune for us?
1: Yeah, tell you what, we'll play one of it. A new demo of it.
0: Oh, no, it's perfect.
1: Sorry, we are just tuning.

0: nice one again, fellas.
1: Cheers, man. Thank you very much.
0: So, enjoyed that a lot.
2: This is one that you've just recorded then?
1: Yeah, we've just only done a demo for that one, to be honest.
3: A couple of little notes up there. I've only been playing it for a week.
1: Yeah, we really like that one. I think that's going to be one off the EP. I can definitely say that.
0: No, it's a great tune. I really like that. Lovely bits in there. So what's your writing process then with, like, Sean, do you think of something, or do you guys sit down together and, like, just throw stuff between each other? How does it work?
1: It's definitely changed. I mean, I normally come in with the songs. That was my degree in uni. I'd done a songwriting degree.
0: Oh, nice.
1: So I just have loads of tunes anyway, and I love writing it. I love, like, thinking it as, like, a puzzle and stuff like that. But it's only when we do actually sit down in practice is when it actually comes together, I think. You know, it is an interesting process, and because we've been speaking about it so often, because we've been demoing and recording stuff, it's like nothing is actually finished until, you know, we walk out of that studio with the single in hand, you know. So, you know, there's so much on one of our songs that we just love digging into it and going, what can we find out that's going to be better? Yeah. But I'd say, I mean, words and melodies I love doing, and
0: nice.
1: It's just cool.
0: As well, sort of going to ask you what we talked sort of a little bit before about, you know, user supporting on that gig in the Kaz start of August. Have you got anything else coming up that you can talk about, or
1: funnily enough, we were you mentioned another date, the 22nd. I think Noah was playing on the Space Tower. We're also playing the 22nd. So I'm going to do a shameless plug now.
0: Yeah. And that's why you're here.
1: So we're playing the Jacaranda Social next Wednesday. Nice. Yeah, it's going to be a lot of fun, to be honest. But who's that with? That's with Bite, who we've been wanting to play with for a while.
3: And is it
1: every time we've done a headline, we've asked Bite, and we've been like, "Oh, can you do anything?" Oh, we can't. We're playing another gig like the same night in fucking Stoke or something. So it's actually good to get on the same bill with them. And I think XL Poncho are also playing, aren't they?
3: That's the one.
0: Nice. That's Wednesday night in the Jack. On Sioux Street? Sioux Street. That'll be cool. It's hard to beat a Jack gig, isn't it?
1: That's it. Yeah, it's a free gig as well. So
0: there you go. Get down.
3: No excuses.
0: That's it. I know. I'm off work Thursday, Friday, so that could be.
3: I can convince
0: Sophia. We'll see. No, I'd like to see you guys play live. Like I say, I've been on the news for a while, so that would definitely be definitely one to do.
1: We can sort you out with free tickets. Don't worry.
0: to the free gig.
1: No, but if you wanted to come on the first as well, we can definitely speak to James. James slated us with. You'll have a go at me for saying this now, but he slated us for guest list last year. If you remember, Cook.
3: Do
1: you remember there was a. One thing after another with that guest list, wasn't it? So he owes us. Put it that way.
0: I'll get my people in touch with your people. I am my people. Sean, I think I'll get you guys to play out in just a second. We're nearly done.
4: We're approaching the end.
0: And I think we need to get out of this roasting hot room and go to a pub where there's nice, cool drinks and watch the World Cup semi-final.
4: That sounds like a plan.
1: I'd love not to do that.
3: I've got the driest mouth ever. You've just said that, you know.
1: We always have a rule in the band as well. Whoever says the B word first, like... You know, then we're out, then aren't we?
3: Yeah.
1: Shape heavy. We're going.
0: Doesn't take us a lot of convincing, does it? No, not at all. I'll be chopping the van off and, making our way for a nice cool pint of Guinness, I think.
4: Swift.
0: We've got a few minutes left. Thank you for listening, everybody. Thank you, Toy Car, for coming in. Thank you, Adam, for being my wonderful co-host.
4: Thank you for having me once more.
0: I'll leave it with you guys to introduce your last tune, and we'll play it on that. Thank you for listening, and I'll see you on the next one.
1: Thanks for having us. Love doing stuff like this. Amazing. I think we're going to go on 2 Time Flies and on 4th. Yeah.

we love ending with this song. Time Flies is the last one on our album. We leave you with that. All the best, everybody. Take care.

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3: Hi everyone, I'm Jo from Jobs Plus Toxteth. If you live in Liverpool 8, you're out of work, thinking about a career change, or just need a bit of support, we are a local, friendly team who are here to help you with anything from CVs, job searching, applications and interview practice. We also hold small community events to help people get out of the house, mix with their neighbours, and that helps them with stress and it eases loneliness. We've also got an amazing garden space and it looks beautiful this time of year with all the flowers in bloom, and the Toxteth birds and the bees are loving it too. As well as all that, we can help you find training, connect you to real local opportunities. Plus, we've got guaranteed interviews with some of the biggest employers in the city. You can find us at 3 Kelvin Grove in Toxteth. It's just a short walk from Prince's Park Gates. We're open Monday to Friday, 9 till 4:30. You don't need to struggle alone. Pop in, have a chat, have a cuppa, and let Jobs Plus Toxteth help. So, why not call us on 07 483 426-969. If you haven't got a pen, I'm going to say it again. 07 483 426 969, or just search in Google Jobs Plus Toxteth and on social media. 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

0: Hello, I'm Ken Murray, and today we're on the Coonsy Radio. I'm interviewing Sue Bear and Ben Bear about the life-changing events of the past 12 months. We were going to find out what the events were. Hello, Sue. Hello, Ben.
1: Hello.
2: Hi, Kevin.
0: Thank you for coming in today.
2: Thanks for having us.
1: Yeah, it's a pleasure.
0: First off, Ben, I'd like you to tell us, our listeners, what happened to you leading up to it.
1: Well, this time last year, really, March 2025, I was taken into hospital with fluid on the lungs and high blood pressure, really high blood pressure.
2: How high was that blood pressure?
1: It was 250 over 150, which is off the charts. I was really unwell. The doctors were trying to get to the bottom of it. When they took bloods, it turned out that my kidney function was at 5%. And after they'd done a biopsy, it turned out that there was too much scar tissue on them. And basically, I wasn't going to get any function back. So I was diagnosed with an autoimmune condition called IgA nephropathy, which blocks up the filters in your kidneys. So your kidneys are responsible for clearing waste from your body, waste products. So, let me start again, sorry. Let me just get this in my head.
2: Yeah, come on.
1: Talk about it to use all the time. Like an actual doctor. So I was diagnosed with IgA nephropathy, which blocks up the filters in your kidneys, stops them from being able to get rid of waste from your body. So that's what the kidneys are responsible for, getting rid of waste out of your body. So kidneys have tiny little filters called glomeruli, and if they're blocked, in my case, the glomeruli were blocked up by proteins called IgAs, hence the diagnosis was called IgA nephropathy. And basically, I had to go on dialysis. They had to put a tunneled line into my neck and start dialysis straight away.
0: So, was you born with it?
1: No. They're saying they don't really know the cause, whether it's something hereditary down the line, which is unlikely, or something environmental. They didn't really get to the bottom of it.
0: Sue, so how did the news about Ben affect you and your family?
2: Oh, it affected us absolutely massively, Kev. You know, we were so worried at first. He was very, very poorly. And, you know, we just wanted to help. And at the beginning, there was not a lot we could do. But the dialysis, which is an absolutely amazing thing, was keeping him going. And he was doing dialysis 3 times a week right from the beginning. How long were you on the dialysis for, Ben?
1: All in all, I think it was 10 months. Yeah, nine to 10 months. And doing that 3 times a week is pretty rough. But at the same time, it's amazing. The technology is amazing.
0: So how did your missus feel about it?
1: Devastated, extremely worried. We'd only been married a year, so it was quite disappointing, like, to say the least.
2: Absolutely. She was an amazing support.
1: But she was amazing, unbelievable, just an absolute rock right the way through it. Just totally looked after me all the time. It was unbelievable. The support I've had from my whole family was just unreal.
0: In your brothers as well?
1: My brothers as well, yeah. Everyone was just so supportive.
0: So was your dad there helping you through it?
1: He certainly was, yeah. And when it come to the transplant particularly, it was a lot for me dad, I think. Having to see his wife and his son both going to be operated on, it must have been an extremely stressful time for him, but he was there.
2: He was the first one to say that he wanted to give his kidney to
1: Ben. That's right, yeah.
2: But unfortunately, he wasn't a match.
1: So you have to be a close match to be able to give a kidney. And it turns out my dad wasn't a close enough match. Neither was my brother John. But or Chris. Got loads of brothers. But my mum and my other brother Matty were both matches. And the doctors said, do you think the best case would be to go with me mum?
0: I know you got your grandparents still here, but what did they think about you going through it?
1: Again, everyone in the family was just really worried, weren't they?
2: Very worried, yeah.
1: Yeah. And obviously everyone tries their best to be as supportive as they can. And, you know, I'm sure me nan and grandad were equally devastated.
0: So did they ever go try and be your match?
1: I don't know whether age comes into play sometimes, so I think they may have been a bit too old.
2: When you give a kidney, you have to have loads and loads of medical tests. And I had all of those tests to check if you're fit enough to give that kidney, because they just want you to give the kidney, to go through your surgery and to get better quickly. So they have to test whether you're fit enough to be able to do that, because they don't want two patients on their hands.
1: Very thorough, aren't they?
2: Yeah, very thorough tests.
0: Okay, we're going to take a short break for some music.

0: And welcome back. I'm going to interview Sue and Ben Baer. Ben, what were your health options at this point?
1: Dialysis, first of all. That was the lifesaver to start with. And then the options going forward after that was either to go on a waiting list to get a kidney, or whether I could find someone who could give me a kidney. Lucky enough, I had so many family members all step up to get tested. And my mum ended up being the one to do it. So brave, she stepped up.
2: No, I wasn't brave, really. You just do it.
1: So I was very lucky in that sense, to be honest with you, that I had, you know, family members there who were willing to step up.
2: If you were on the list, what was the average time you would have waited?
1: I think I could have been waiting up to 5 years, possibly. Two best case scenario, 2 years. But, you know, there was a lot of people on dialysis who had been on dialysis for a long time, who had been on the waiting list a long time. So lucky to have it all done within 10 months, you know what I mean? That's just unreal.
0: So, how did your family feel about the life-changing diagnosis?
2: Well, as I say, everyone was devastated at first, but it became a positive thing once we had the surgery and we could see that it was going well. You know, you've just got to look forward with an open mind and make the best out of your life. I think it does make you think that way. I think when you've had a huge event, it makes you say, well, you know, let's make the most of every day.
0: Ben, what were the doctors saying about your future and where the short-term or long-term options to be said?
1: The doctors have got to be pretty straightforward with you, really. So, you know, they kind of explained to me that, you know, this is a marathon and not a sprint type of thing, you know what I mean? So that's why I feel so blessed and so lucky, the fact that it actually all happened quite quickly. Because, as I say, for a lot of people, they can be waiting a very long time.
0: Ben, what would happen if you didn't get the dialysis?
1: If you didn't get the dialysis,
0: yeah,
1: and there was no option for the kidney,
0: yeah,
1: unfortunately, you wouldn't be able to make it.
0: Sue, having your son getting such a life-changing diagnosis, what was going through your mind at this time?
2: Obviously, my thoughts were with Ben. 100%, you know, I didn't want to see him suffer. Just the thought of it was unbearable, really. And that's why we all said, right, straight away, we want to be tested because we can help. It's amazing the fact that you can give an organ, mm-hmm, to someone. It's just fantastic, the technology, our surgeon.
1: The science behind it just blows my mind.
2: Yeah, absolutely.
0: Let's take a short break for music now.

0: and welcome back. Got a question for both of you. When did the options of the kidney transplant come about, and how did the doctor explain to you?
1: Oh, there was a lot of explaining to do, Kev.
2: Yeah. So, a couple of months into having dialysis, you get seen by, like, transplant specialists and a whole transplant team. So one of the transplant coordinators come to me while I was on dialysis with forms that I could give to family. So I gave the forms out to the family. Everyone filled their forms in, and then were given dates to come in and do blood tests, initial blood tests, to see whether their blood type was a match. I think it was first, wasn't it?
1: It was, yeah.
2: So there's a big transplant team that basically look after you and explain everything to you. And it was all about getting them forms, basically, and getting them signed so that the family could come in and do bloods.
1: So you just do your bloods, and if you're not a blood match with the person who needs the kidney, then you're ruled out straight away.
0: So was there any other types to get tested as well?
1: Oh, I had absolutely loads of tests.
2: Gene testing, isn't it?
1: And, yeah, kidney function tests. Lots and lots of tests, CT scans, and just to check that your kidney is spot on for the patient.
2: And that your body is healthy enough.
1: Yeah.
0: So what was the plan and press by the doctors happened to you both? And what were your fears?
1: I was pretty scared, this sounds ridiculous, about going in the lift in the hospital, because I don't do lifts.
2: Yeah.
1: I'm quite claustrophobic.
2: So much so that she actually walked down 7 flights of stairs in the Royal after the op.
1: Yeah.
2: When we were told
1: It wasn't 7 flights, it was 7 floors.
2: Seven floors.
1: There was 3 in between each flight. So it was,
2: even more, really.
1: It's about 20 flights of stairs I walked out of the hospital.
2: But you must have been really, really scared. I was scared for you, to be honest.
1: Yeah.
2: I that was one of my fears, was scared for me mum's health and everything else. I was scared for myself in the sense of the unknown. Going for a life-changing operation is quite scary. But at the same time, it was sort of a bit of hope as well, you know what I mean? A lot of hope.
1: I was fearful that it wasn't going to work, you know, after all the anticipation. And
2: that was another big fear of mine, was receiving your kidney, and then there's obviously the chance that he could reject. So there was a big fear of, oh, wouldn't want this to go to waste type of thing.
1: Yeah, you know what I mean? And I was also a bit fearful. I've never had a general anaesthetic before, so I was a bit frightened, a bit concerned about how I would handle that. But I've got to be honest, it was quite nice getting put to sleep. Quite pleasurable.
2: I agree with that, actually.
1: Yeah.
0: Let's take a short break from music.

0: Welcome back. After explaining how you were both feeling about your transplant. So the transplant procedure went ahead, and you talk a little bit about what happened to both of you in the hospital.
1: Yeah, so you went down first, didn't you?
2: Well, we actually went into the hospital on a Sunday, which was the night before we were going to be operated on the Monday morning in January this year. And that was a weird feeling, wasn't it?
1: Yeah, it was like we were having a sleepover in the hospital. It was quite weird, really.
2: Yeah, we were having treats and things because we couldn't eat after a certain time.
1: And just sort of making out like...
2: We were on holiday or
1: Nothing
2: something.
1: Nothing was happening and everything was okay. I didn't sleep that night myself. I didn't sleep a
2: wink. No, I'm not going to lie. I didn't sleep either.
1: And my mum went down in the morning.
2: 9 o'clock.
1: So it gets taken out. My mum's kidney was taken out, put on ice, and then they take me down. They sort her out.
2: Just sort me out, you know.
1: Yeah, stitch her back up and all that. And then
2: my operation took about four and a half hours.
1: And then I went down, and I can't really tell you much about that because I was asleep. But
2: my operation was keyhole to hand surgery. So I had 3 keyhole incisions and 1 bigger incision to take the kidney out. So,
1: and I've just got 1 large incision. So the actually,
2: I'm not that old, Kevin, if you don't mind.
1: It surprised me that they don't actually remove my damaged kidneys. They didn't, so they're still there, and apparently eventually they just dissolve, and you just.
2: I think they're already pretty much shriveled away. Yeah. I imagine them to look like a sprouts or something like that, Brussels sprouts, you know,
1: or like a medjool date or something.
2: Maybe I've always liked medjool dates though.
1: Anyway,
0: afterwards, how long did it take you both to recover?
1: A good couple of months, really, wasn't it?
2: Well, I think we did pretty well.
1: A couple of weeks before we were back on our feet.
2: We went into the hospital Sunday, operated on the Monday. I was sent home on the Friday, so I was in for 5-6 days. By the following Monday, 1 week after the operation, I decided to start doing little walks around the block, and I made them little walks get bigger and bigger. So, it wasn't as bad as what I anticipated.
1: I was out of the hospital after 10 days, and I was able to walk up and down my stairs in the house and stuff like that. And it wasn't long before I was out myself going for walks.
2: There's a lot more to it for Ben, because he has to have a lot of meds.
1: Yeah. So, because my mum's kidney is like a foreign body to my body, I have to have immunosuppressant drugs, which basically suppress your immune system and stop it attacking the kidney, and basically stops the kidney from rejecting. Or stops your body from rejecting the kidney. So I'm on them for life.
0: So how did the hospital treat you?
2: Oh, absolutely amazing.
1: Actually unbelievable, wasn't it?
2: Yeah, it was unbelievable.
1: The care was just superb.
2: Yeah. They were everything, you know, they were there monitoring you all the time. And they were lovely.
1: The nurses are just absolute angels, they really are.
2: Yeah, and even the students and everyone, the surgeon was fantastic, the anaesthetist was amazing. They were all fantastic.
0: Ben, how do you feel about what your mum did?
1: I can't actually put it into words for you. It's unbelievable, and I just feel so blessed and emotional all the time about it. It's just the kindest, most loving thing that anyone could ever do. I can't get over it. Still can't get over it.
0: So, how do you feel about what you did?
2: To be honest with you, I feel quite proud of what I did, but I would do it all again tomorrow, because that's what you do when you're a mum. You look after your kids as much as you can, and I absolutely love Ben, and so you know, you just do what you've got to do.
1: I absolutely love you.
2: Well, there you go.
0: I'd like to thank you both for coming in and telling our listeners about what happened to you both over the past year. Before I ask Ben to do one final thing, how did you start off in the musical business?
1: I was playing guitar since I was 8 or something, 7 or 8.
2: A bit younger, yeah.
1: Yeah. But I started doing guitar lessons in school, but I didn't do that many. Hmm. And then I sort of left it for a couple of years, and then there was always a guitar in our house because my dad had a guitar. So I started playing, teaching myself, and then I started doing gigs when I was about 14 or 15 with various bands, and pursued that for a number of years, and then I went solo, started playing, writing my own stuff and playing covers in town and stuff like that, and playing with bands, and yeah, so I've been in the music industry for about 10 or 15 years.
2: And he's only 30. Yeah. In fact, he used to teach the guitar here in Liverpool Community Radio.
1: Mm-hmm.
2: He was the guitar teacher.
1: The good old days.
2: Yeah.
0: We've really got a really treat at the end. Ben's going to play us out with one of his songs. Ben, play a song.
1: Don't mind if I do.
2: Is this going to be a cover or is it one of yours?
1: Do you want me to do a cover or...?
0: Whatever you want to do.
1: I'll do a cover, I think.

0: Can I just say, can I just tag on to the end there? That's just a little dedication, that song, for another musician from our family. His name was Tony Mack, and he passed away on Monday. So we need to dedicate that one to Tony.
1: Yeah, that was for my Uncle Tom.
0: Yeah.
2: That was good, that.
0: That was brilliant, yeah. Kevin. That was fabulous, Ben. Gotta say.
1: Thanks.

0: Hello and welcome to our special interview. I am Rachel and you are listening to LCR 106.7 FM. Today I'm joined by...
1: Alice. I'm Alice Griffiths. I'm a speech and language therapist with the LD community team. Very excited to be here, and we're with...
2: Hi, I'm Chloe Hughes. I'm a learning disability nurse and a learning disability healthcare facilitator with the learning disability team in Liverpool.
0: Thank you for joining me. So, Chloe, what does the theme Do You See Me mean to you?
2: I think for me, Rach, the theme is all about putting people with learning disabilities at the forefront and the importance of listening and hearing their voice. It's about seeing the person as an individual and not just seeing their diagnosis or the learning disability.
1: Absolutely, I agree with you, Chloe. I think it's about the inclusivity and the visibility. It's about making sure that people with a learning disability are being listened to. So we're listening, we're asking, and we're allowing them to make their own choices. Looking and seeing someone includes seeing their strengths and where they need their support as well.
0: Why is it important to see the person first and not just their learning disability?
2: We need to value individuals and see them for who they are as a person and not just their learning disability. It's so important to promote individuals' autonomy and independence. People with learning disabilities are humans and deserve to be valued and respected like any one of us.
1: Absolutely. Everybody is different. We're all individuals. We don't need to be making assumptions. So as professionals, we shouldn't be deciding someone's limits when we don't know them. Our lives shape us and they become who we are, so we must listen to people to understand them.
0: Have you met people with a learning disability who felt they weren't being listened to or understood when they need healthcare?
1: Yes, sadly I have to say yes to that question. So I'm a speech and language therapist. I work with people who have communication difficulties, and I've worked with quite a few people who've sadly had that happen to them. So sometimes it's because medical professionals might make assumptions about them, but I hope that by working together, so the colleagues from the health service and people with learning disabilities, we can work together to reduce this. So some of the things that we can do are things like today, having us on this show. Thank you so much for having us to raise this awareness and chat about what we can do.
0: What are some of the things that can help people with a learning disability have a better experience when they visit the doctor or hospital?
2: So there are plenty of different things that can help people with learning disabilities have a better experience. This is something that we often refer to as reasonable adjustments. This includes things like asking for longer appointments so you don't feel rushed, or even stating your preference of appointment time. You could go much earlier on in the morning when it's quieter so you don't feel as anxious and maybe more calm and relaxed. Other things you can do is like ask for a side room or bring along someone to support you at your appointment. Or if you're visiting somewhere new, you can even ask to pre-visit the environment and see what's it like if you're not familiar with it. The use of hospital passports can also be really important, especially for those who might find it difficult to remember all the information or find it difficult to communicate their needs. Also, just remember to ask the professionals to use easy read information. If you don't understand something, just tell them. They won't mind, and ask them to explain it in easy to understand language.
0: Can you tell us about annual health checks and why they are important?
2: Sure. So annual health checks, they're a yearly health check for people who have learning disabilities who are aged 14 and above. It's often completed in GP surgeries by a doctor or a nurse. So if you're on the LD register at your practice, you should receive an invite each year for a full health check. So what this looks like is a full head-to-toe physical examination, such as things like height, weight, checking your ears or blood pressure. You might get some blood tests done or vaccinations if you need any. And you'll also have a chance to discuss your general health, medications and lifestyle. It's actually really important people go for their annual health checks, as it can help identify and address health concerns early. You don't actually have to wait until you're unwell to go for your annual health check. In fact, most people often go for their annual health check when they're feeling well and good in themselves. Annual health checks improve health outcomes and reduce the risk of people becoming severely unwell or even reduce the rate of premature deaths, which we know is a huge problem.
0: Sometimes people can find medical information confusing. What can our healthcare staff to do to make the communication easier?
1: Absolutely. I know that that can happen quite a lot when it comes to medical terminology. So the first thing we're thinking about there as medical health staff should be accessibility, making it accessible to everyone. For everybody, that's a little bit different. So there's different things that we can do. First of all, I advise using total communication. And what that means is using everything you've got to communicate. So you can use your facial expression, you can use pointing, you can use your tone of voice, you could use pictures, symbols, you can draw things out. So if you're having a difficulty bridging that communication gap where someone hasn't understood you, use everything that you've got, all the forms of communication, not just the verbal communication there. Also ask and work together. Talk about what things can support individuals if they haven't understood or they're finding something confusing.

0: that you just have on you all the time. So you can have things on your lanyard, quick symbols, yes, no, visuals. Or if you can, if it's going to be a procedure or something like that that's quite complex, is there any kind of real context you can use? Can you use videos or things, photos of the room, something to try and prepare somebody for it and help with your explanation of it? But it's really important that you allow time as well for that individual to process. Make sure that you're not overloading them with too much information. So just giving them a little bit of time and checking to see that they've understood it. So asking for, in their own words, what you've been having a chat about, what's going to be happening. If you feel that that person maybe needs a little bit more support as well with their communication because they're really struggling with understanding, you can ask for support with speech and language therapy. Or it might be that somebody's already seen a speech and language therapist or they've already known to our team. So they might have a report and recommendations for things that really help them. Or they might have a communication passport that they've written themselves about how they like their information to be given. So it's really just important to be thinking about the individual themselves and what you can be doing to support them if you're using really long, complex medical words or things that are a bit difficult.
1: If every healthcare professional could learn one thing about supporting a learner, supporting people with a learning disability, what would it be?
2: So I think the most important thing is to remember each person is unique. So we need to all be using person-centred care. We've got to think that not one box fits all. Like Alice has just said, ask the questions, get to know the person, what works well for them, their likes, their dislikes, what reasonable adjustments they may need. It's more than likely going to make any consultation much, much easier, much smoother for both the individual and the healthcare professional. So I just always say, remember to adopt that person-centred care and get to know the individual.
1: What advice would you give to people with a learning disability who might feel nervous about going to appointments or asking questions?
0: I just want to say, first of all, that healthcare staff, we're here to help you and we want you to have your say. So if you're feeling nervous, you can come on in and we're rooting for you and we want to support you and help you. So well done for coming in. You're the most important person in that room. So what you have to say matters. It's important that we listen to you to know what we need to do next. We can help you if you need it, as I've been saying about if there's communication breakdown, we'll try and support you. Things that you can do yourself is you can ask for some support, maybe preparing ahead of the appointment. You can write down things that you might want to ask or someone to support you might write them down before you go in. You could hand those over to the professional, or if you wanted, you could use them as a prompt. So that professional can remember those questions and make sure they're answered. You can also use recordings if writing's not for you. You can record your questions on your phone, take them in and play them back. You can ask for the information as well given back to you, written or recorded, however you might want it, so that you can keep it and keep looking back over it to process it. But most importantly, the advice I'd give you is just take your time, okay? Make sure that you've taken the time to say everything you want to say, whether that be things written down to prompt you, but just that is your appointment, so make sure that you use it for yourself.
1: What changes would you still like to see to make healthcare fairer and more accessible for people with a learning disability?
2: So there's still a lot more work that we need to do to reduce health inequalities and make healthcare easier for people with learning disabilities. We need to work on reducing any barriers that people may face while continue to raise awareness. So a part of my role as a healthcare facilitator, I'm continuously linking in with primary care, with doctors, GPs, to raise awareness of these barriers. We talk about what barriers that people with learning disabilities may face. We talk about what needs to change and we help put plans in action to make changes. A recent experience of this included a local primary care network ensuring that all of their GP practices are LD friendly and also accessible. We had the help from a MenCap advocate who completed an audit of GP practices and made recommendations for changes. This was an excellent piece of work which we need to continue.
1: If there's one message you'd like people listening to today to remember about the theme, Do You See Me, what would it be?
0: I think it's important to think about yourself.

0: yourself and a time that you've been truly seen. Think about what that word seen means to you, a time you've been celebrated and appreciated for your ideas. And have a think about how can you offer that to others in your role, in your day-to-day life. What would that look like to offer to people with learning disabilities, celebrate and make sure they are truly seen?
1: Yeah, absolutely, Alice. And I think when you've met one person with a learning disability, like we say, you've only met one person with learning disability. No two people are the same. I'd say take the time to get to know each individual, see, listen and value what people with a learning disability have to say.
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4: 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It's just a short walk from Prince's Park Gates. We're open Monday to Friday, 9 till 4:30. You don't need to struggle alone. 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
5: Oh, I'm so glad school's done and you're ready to go the boysy lot.
6: Yeah, and I'm so excited for it tonight, Jez. Are you?
5: Yeah, honestly, I really am. Lexi, are you coming tonight?
7: Well, what are you going on about? What's the boysy?
5: You really don't know what the boysy is?
7: Not the faintest idea.
5: Well, the boysy's Edge Hill Youth Club.
6: It used to be just for boys, but now it's for both genders.
5: Well, there's football, art, table tennis,
6: pool,
5: dancing machines,
6: and air hockey,
5: and lots more.
7: Wow, that's a lot of things. But who works there?
5: Lots of boss staff.
7: Well, how much is it to get in?
6: It's only £1 entry.
5: There's a tuck shop, which you don't need much for. It's all dead cheap.
7: Oh, really?
6: Shall we go then, Mummy?
7: Yeah, go on then, let's go.
5: Come on, let's go. Yeah!
4: everyone, I'm Jo from Jobs Plus, Toxteth. If you live in Liverpool Lace, you're out of work, thinking about a career change, or just need a bit of support, we are a local, friendly team who are here to help you with anything from CVs, job searching, applications, and interview practice. 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We've also got an amazing garden space and it looks beautiful this time of year with all the flowers in bloom and the Toxteth birds and the bees are loving it too. As well as all that, we can help you find training, connect you to real local opportunities. Plus, we've got guaranteed interviews with some of the biggest employers in the city. You can find us at 3 Kelvin Grove in Toxteth. It's just a short walk from Prince's Park Gates. We're open Monday to Friday, 9 till 4:30. You don't need to struggle alone. 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But don't forget, if you do get in touch, make sure you mention the...
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I realise £100 is a big ask, especially at the moment, but in reality this £100 equates to eating one Greg steak bake or drinking one Starbucks coffee a week. In return for being part of Club 100, you'll get a framed certificate, an LCR mug, and the chance to be a guest on our programme, Kenny Island Discs. But more importantly, you'll get a warm fuzzy feeling that you or your organisation is contributing to a worthwhile community project. You can either make a one-off payment by BACS of £100 or set up a monthly standing order of only £8.34. Donations need to be made to Kensington Vision, which is all one word, Community Interest Company via the Co-op Bank. Our SOR code is 089299. That's 089299. And our bank account details are 65255654. That's 65255654. If you'd like more information or more details, then contact me, Steve Farragher, by emailing steve@l-c-r.co.uk. Or you can even call into the LCR studio, 53 to 57 Holt Road, and you can also see what your donation is delivering to the community. 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

0: Well, let's hope this show goes better than the last one. Liverpool Community Radio 106.7 FM. Good afternoon, good evening, good morning, whoever listens to us. It is a new daily quiz on me, Matthew Grimes, with it till 2. It's a new month. It's August the 3rd, which knackers the time stamp.
1: Third really already? I thought it was the 2nd.
0: No,
2: oh, it's the 3rd.
0: According to the computer, it's the 3rd.
1: Well, I don't trust that computer.
0: I need the wife after this morning. It's a new daily quiz. I'm not on my own today. Kira's here.
2: Good morning, good afternoon.
0: Bronwyn's here.
3: Good morning.
0: Andy's here.
4: Hello.
0: Who's just totally thrown me.
4: Sorry.
0: If you don't know, it's all right. Doesn't take much. You ever see one of those spinning tops, you know, when there's just like...
4: Yeah.
0: That's it. You know, you get distracted.
4: We don't want to wind you up again.
0: That's the one.
4: And we will wind you up.
2: Yeah.
0: Anyway. He says take a deep breath. If you don't know who we are or what we are, oh, I'm going to kick him. I can't. Can't even kick him because there's a...
4: No. It's fan in the way.
0: It is. Anyway, if you don't know who we are or what we are, we're Liverpool's only local community radio station on FM. We're Liverpool Community Radio. We're on 106.7 FM. 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Alexa, new smart speaker. That's probably Liverpool Community Radio from TuneIn. You'll get an advert. Don't blame us. Blame them. Also, Radio Garden Apple on DAB Digital Radio. The show's new daily quiz on Monday, Friday, between 12 and 2. First hour of the paper, second hour of a guest. First Monday of the month, Helen Fisher from Sides of a Rainbow is going to join us. I would say give us, if you want to text in, you can do 077-619-08063. But I think the phone's still on charge. I sort of come in this morning and was like, why is it not working?
4: No.
0: Someone forgot to charge it over the weekend, and it wasn't me.
2: It's a lot of Monday things going on here,
0: right? There is a lot of Monday, things. Yeah. Social media, X, we're at LCRFM, Facebook, Liverpool Community Radio, New Voice of the City, Instagram and TikTok.
4: LCRFM.
0: See, you follow.
2: Yeah.
4: I do, yeah.
0: Okay, fair enough. Anyway, let's have a look at the headlines on the front of the paper, shall we? Before I even get into social media. Andy, we'll start with you.
4: All right, we've got in the eye, we've got 2/3 of This Is People.
0: Oh, right, okay.
4: Not just 2/3.
0: 2/3.
4: 2/3 of people surveyed back wealth tax on assets worth more than 10 million.
0: Oh.
4: So that's like being thrown around for
0: a while. That's interesting.
4: But I've yet to hear Andy Burnham actually say anything about it. So it might be a step too far for his radical Northern Manchesterism.
0: I don't know. I mean, if it's going to help, if it's going to help, then yeah.
4: Well, it will.
0: What do you think, Robert? Yeah. Do you think it's going to? I mean, it'll help, but
3: This is something that sort of has been like a popular policy for a long time. Like, because I think most people are like, if you've got something worth 10 million, then you can afford to kick back some more money into, you know, roads and schools and all of this. I don't know, it's interesting, like, you see a lot of policies that get, like, put forward as governments of, like, well, this, we're listening to our voters, we're doing what the people want, even if it's stuff that's a bad idea, in my opinion. But then there's things like this, where it's like, there's massive popular support, and it's still sort of like, well, we don't really want to do that, though.
4: It isn't just like Labour voters. It's like everybody.
2: Yeah.
0: So basically what they're saying is 66% of the of the country.
4: Well, people say 2/3.
0: By the eye.
4: So you don't know how many that is.
0: Well, not the eye exactly, but it'll be
3: well, like
0: Gallup or someone, Gallup or whoever.
4: It's a BMG research.
0: Oh, there you go.
4: 66%, so excellent math there. Math there, Maddie.
0: You got American on me.
4: Yeah, I said math.
0: Sorry.
5: But you can hear there's certain political quarters are already kicking back in this, and I wonder why. We won't name any parties or
0: no,
5: that.
0: No, please don't.
5: No, absolutely not. But, you know, some people like to donate to certain parties, don't they? And usually they're fairly people with fairly disposable income. So it swings and merry-go-rounds, isn't it? To me, and to a lot of people, it would be just the obvious thing. We need more money in circulation to support public services, health, education, the roads, everything else. And the way would be to kind of spread the wealth more equally, isn't it?
4: £10 million is a lot of money.
5: Indeed. You know? Indeed.
4: And it's like, a lot of those people pretend that isn't a lot of money. Oh, it's not that much.
3: And it's not even like taxing, like, so, it says assets specifically, taxing.
4: What is it? Yeah.
3: Tax on assets
4: worth more.
3: So it's not even like, if your income is exactly 10 million, then was it? It's like if you earn however much money you earn and you've got a £10 million car, like something like that.
5: Mm. Yeah. It's interestingly, have you heard people like Gary Lineker's come out, hasn't he, and spoken openly that please tax me more kind of there are good eggs you know out there that caliber, you know, who said it. And
4: it was 120 British millionaires calling themselves the patriotic millionaires.
5: Oh, that's lovely. Such good guys.
4: But no, it's kind of cool that they did send a letter saying they should be taxed more. Brian Eno was one of them.
5: I'm
4: a big fan of Brian Eno.
5: Yeah,
3: he seems like a nice guy.
5: Well,
4: so yeah, and he wants to give his money to the state, as he said, does Gary Lineker.
5: Yeah.
4: And it's so, like, you know, that seems fair enough.
5: It's quite interesting now coming out, and then you have certain branches of political parties going, no. And it's, but apolitical people, you know.
4: People who, especially like Lineker and, you know, are people who were quite working class sort of people.
5: Yeah.
4: You know, who got rich in like an era when you could easily move, transcend class barriers.
5: And up you went, and then the system we have, it pays the rich get richer, don't they? And the Poor, it's really sad, but that's capitalism for you, isn't it?
3: Like, because this is like the argument people make is like, oh, well, if you tax rich people, they'll just move away to a different country where they don't get that, or they'll move their bank accounts. And it's like, when you are rich, you can afford to do that. And it's like people always say it's really expensive being poor, isn't it? Like, so, I mean,
5: something has to give here, doesn't it? Like, I mean, the public services like health, education, you know, basic stuff, you know, you're in crisis. Well, Burnham's the first to say it, isn't he? Trying to tackle social care. I mean, that's monumental what he's taking on there to try to take that one on, isn't it? You know, so you need to dip in from somewhere. I mean, I'm no economist. I don't know anyone else is an economist in the studio today.
0: Absolutely not. Hang on, let me just look under the desk. There's no one here.
5: I just don't get how you just have to keep talking about taking it from another department like defence or whatever rather than in the bigger, wider world, as they're saying, there's a hell of a lot of wealth going on out there rolling around.
4: It's not going to hurt anyone to take some more money off some of these people.
0: No. And if they're willing to be, the way these patriotic... What are they called?
4: Patriotic millionaires.
0: The way they've written the open letter saying, please tax us more, surely if you're the government, you go, do you know what? Okay. Yeah,
5: but why would you say no?
4: Something holding them back. So, you know, it isn't just like, so there's some reason they can't. Because Gary Lineker spoke to Andy Burnham and he said, he told him what he thought and he said his response was deliberately non-committal, telling the ex-England star, I'm not going to rule things out right now.
5: Yeah.
3: I mean, as you say, a lot of, there are caps on like the maximum amount of donations you can give to a political party. So it does depend, like varying from politician to politician, but there are a lot of, political donors who have a lot of expensive assets who would maybe favour politicians who wouldn't back this sort of thing. And, like, a lot of editors of national newspapers have plenty of money and would certainly want to push unfavourable stories about people who were going to tax them more money. So
5: everyone's coming with their own.
0: We'll see where it goes.
4: With the, he was talking about the care, wasn't he, the other day?
5: The social care, national
4: care service.
0: Yes.
4: And already the some of those parties are like, oh, they're going to tax you and take away all your money to anyone.
5: Yeah, I know.
4: And people are like, oh, I don't want my money being taken away. But it's like, well, it's probably not your money they're going to take away. No. But it's kind of like scare them into it.
5: Yeah.
4: It's like they have to get out there and go, oh, we're going to like take away all your family and all your things.
0: Yeah. Anyway, what's on the front of the Echo?
5: Right.
0: Our friends at St. Paul's Square.
5: Yes.
0: Well, they say that, but, you know, they never come round.
5: Well.
0: Never come round.
4: Well, we never go round.
0: And we never go round to them either.
3: If you're from the Echo, invite us over.
5: I know.
0: You're joking, aren't you, when I was in Temple's?
5: We'd love to have them. Well, they're leaning into the MerseyCare crisis, as in the MerseyCare NHS Foundation Trust, and the chaotic and dangerous, in inverted commas, we work in toxic cultures where fear, intimidation and dishonesty are normalised, health trust falling apart as hospital staff face daily attacks from patients. Oh, gosh. This is, I think, this was in the local news, wasn't it, as well, from a Freedom of Information inquiry, wasn't it, was made about most recent assessments of MerseyCare, and it didn't come out too favourably, should we say, in light of management issues there. But they're saying this is all like was out in the local news, you know, that they are addressing the things have improved, but we're also referring here to, because they cover many different health strands and including mental health services, and clearly there's some issues with them. Merseycare's mental health wards are chaotic and dangerous, according to a staff member who said she and her colleagues were subject to daily attacks from patients. Merseycare staff were assaulted more than 3,000 times last year, with another worker who spoke to the Echo claiming the health trust is falling apart. I always, you know, when I read these things and talking about attacks and all that, I don't know, is it just maybe the, my health professional's hat on here, I just always think something's not going right here with the care, or not the care, the appropriate care of these patients. These are patients at the end of the day, and clearly there's staff in there trying to support them as best as possible, but clearly they're not getting the care, you know, for whatever the reasons. There's a myriad of reasons here now that they're, you know, it's multi-layered. It's not a quick fix thing.
3: It
5: and,
3: is,
5: you
3: yeah,
5: know,
3: getting, managing to get patients in front of the right people, and like having those people have enough time for everyone and like the resources, whether that's like beds or the right medication or the right therapy or like anything.
5: And mental health is so complex, and it's so multi-layered, and there's so many facets to it, and a huge part is the environment people are living in, which is a bigger, wider issue out there, isn't it, in society.
3: Yeah.
5: And you, and Andy as well, you work in the social care sector, don't you? See that side of it too. And it's, do you know what I mean? It all contributes, doesn't it?
4: It isn't just one issue.
5: No, not at all.
4: There's a multitude of issues from like wages to staffing levels to like
5: training.
4: Yeah, and like facilities and like, you know, who's available, is the cover, and, you know, there's a lot of like that kind of thing.
5: Yeah, it's just a reflection really on where the health is at the moment. And hopefully the new PM is looking at
4: things. Well, maybe
5: you
4: should have a look at a wealth tax that maybe could fund the business. There we go, it's an idea.
3: Even just like
5: Monday's idea.
3: Like little things like that I think maybe a lot of sort of people who haven't had any experience, or people like politicians and stuff, wouldn't even think of like, well, my mum works in a hospital and she's been talking about trying to keep the building and the clinics like cool while there's been the heat wave and everything. And it's hot again today.
0: It's warm.
3: And obviously like people get agitated when it's hot, and you know, like and not so much in my mum's world because she's in pediatrics, so they're all quite small. But
5: no,
3: I imagine if you're in like the A&E, everyone's like people are injured, and then it's so hot in there.
0: Yeah, it does.
5: It doesn't bring out the best in anyone. No. You know, if you're really deeply uncomfortable in your physical environment, you're not going to be at your best or able to express what your needs are, or even for staff working there as well. No, it's so complex, isn't it? So multi-layered. Yeah,
0: it is.
5: It really is.
0: So that's on the front of the paper. I've got a story here about 10 of the fastest growing names for girls with growth rate per year. Do we do it now, or do we do it after we play some music?
5: Oh, I'll have to think about this. So maybe
4: we could guess.
3: If we play some music, people at home will have time to think about it.
5: We need to think about this.
4: We'll guess as well.
0: All right, we'll play some music. As well, we play music from local bands. Here's The Farm. Let the music take control. We'll play a couple of adverts, come back, and we'll talk about these top 10 fast growing names.

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1: 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You don't need to struggle alone. 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
3: Indeed, Frank is here tomorrow with the Jazz Cam between 3 and 5 live. Liverpool Community Radio 106.7 FM. Indeed, Eddie Cross. I'm being Matthew Gowns. Kira's over there.
4: Hello.
3: Bronwyn's over there.
4: Hello.
3: Andy's over here.
5: Hello.
3: Right, I left you with a little teaser before we play the record. So this is the top 10 fastest growing names for girls with growth rate per year, right? So I'll start at the bottom. Number 10. Otille.
4: Otterly. Oh, that's a French name, yes.
5: Otterly.
3: Well, I mean, nice. 17.8%.
4: Mm-hmm.
3: That's growing. Winnie.
4: Winnie.
5: That's quite an sort of older name.
3: It's an old name.
6: How did they come back?
4: I mean, that's because a lot of boys' names that, like, I know some people who have had boys, and it's all like Hector and Archie and everything. So that's sort of like...
6: cyclical,
4: like,
6: isn't it?
4: Like kind of 1940s sort of thing. Is really
3: well, that's 19.5%. Mabel.
4: Ooh, I really like Mabel.
5: That's so I says back. To Mabel, I says.
3: Mabel, 20.1% that's grown by.
4: I like
3: Daphne.
4: Daphne.
5: Like in Frasier.
3: Every time I hear Daphne, I think of the of Scooby-Doo.
4: Yeah, I mean, this is interesting because, so if people my age are, like, having babies now and naming them, Mabel was a character in the TV show Gravity Falls, which is sort of inspired by Scooby-Doo. Which was on when I was, like, a child into a teenager. So I don't know if this is just, like, people who love that genre of, like, child mystery shows.
3: Maybe.
4: Are, like, old enough to have babies now.
3: Maybe. Next one is interesting. Nova.
4: Nova.
3: I know it's a radio station in Australia.
4: Nova. It's,
6: Nova Scotia.
3: Yeah.
4: I mean, people are very interested in astronomy now.
6: Yes.
4: Yeah. Like all of these space telescopes you see pictures from. People love those. So.
3: Next one is AYRA. AYRA. AYRA. AYRA.
6: AYRA. I'd say that's pronounced.
4: AYRA.
6: I haven't heard it.
4: It
6: kind of sounds Scottish.
4: It does.
6: It's an air. I'm thinking
5: Ayrshire.
6: Yeah.
5: AYRA.
3: Yeah. That's. And then there's Dua. D-U-E. D-U-A.
4: Oh. Hang on. Like Dua Lipa.
6: Yeah. Correct. Yeah.
3: That's gone up 22.8%.
6: Dua.
3: As in Dua Lipa. D-U-A.
5: Who's Dua Lipa?
3: Yeah. The next one. Next one. Is Raya. R-A-Y-A.
6: Oh, yeah. Well, that's, isn't she?
4: Ray is a pop
6: very
4: star.
6: Successful kind of
4: huge
6: rap
4: at the
6: rhythm. And, was she rhythm? Was kind of.
4: Kind of R&B.
3: Yeah.
4: Sort of. She has that sort of like vintage big band kind of sound.
3: Number two is Maeve. M-A-E-V-E.
6: That's an Irish
4: really
6: name.
4: Like Maeve,
6: That is,
4: My friend's dog is called Maeve.
3: Okay.
4: But that's. I mean, that's fine for a dog to have a person name.
3: Yeah, indeed.
6: Yes.
3: That's 47.5% that's going up by. And number one is M-A-E-V-A, 69.1%. So is that Maeve?
5: Another
3: or,
5: Maeve.
6: Spell that again, Matt.
3: M-A-E-V-A.
6: Maeve. Now, see, the two spellings of Maeve I would know would be M-A-O-B-H.
3: No, that's not one of them.
6: Mm. And the other one will be M-A-E-V-E.
3: Which we just spoke about.
6: Yeah.
3: This one is M-A-E-V-A. So, Maeve.
4: Maeve. I've not seen that spelling before.
6: I have not heard that one.
3: 69.1% apparently it's grown by.
4: Yeah.
3: So if you hear people shouting those names, you now know.
6: Yes.
5: So it's got new kids.
3: Yeah, exactly.
6: Chances are they're responsible from a very small person.
5: I didn't know any of those names. I know Maeve.
4: Maeve.
5: And Winnie are names.
3: Well, they're 20 of the names that will soon be on rising on the playground.
5: Do you know what a good name, good girl's name is?
3: Go on.
5: What's it called? Blodden.
3: Blodden.
5: Yeah, I like that one. It's flower.
4: Yeah, that's Welsh for flower.
6: That's interesting. Blodden, yeah.
4: And then
6: it's Blona in Irish,
4: In the Mabinogion you have Blodwyd, whose name means flower face because she was a woman made out of flowers.
5: She
4: got a spell cast on her to turn into a woman out of like field of flowers.
3: Yeah. See, nice. Do not say you learn nothing on this show.
6: Oh my goodness,
5: no. Bronwyn, is that a meaning?
4: So Bronwyn literally translates to white's breast. What I have heard said is that it was used as like a poetic word for like the crest of a wave, which is what I choose to believe.
6: That's nice.
4: Yeah.
6: I'd run with that, Bronwyn.
4: Yeah.
6: That's very nice.
3: That's nice.
6: Yeah.
5: My friend Cardwyn. Cardwyn is like pure love. And I'm like, that's so sweet. I love you, Cardwyn.
4: Really nice. Yeah, because like
5: get through the Cariad.
4: Like Cariad, yeah.
5: And win like the like, light, the pure,
4: white, pure, yeah. Fair, yeah. Yeah.
3: Anyway, if you may be having a baby, and you think yeah. you're having a child soon, and you want some names, you just throw them out there.
6: Yeah.
3: Anyway, right. I think we should do birthdays. Come on, Anne, since we're talking about.
4: Speaking of babies.
3: I've been handed.
4: The baton has been passed. You haven't looked at these, have you?
5: No, I haven't.
4: Okay.
3: Are you sure?
5: No, I haven't.
3: Okay, all right.
6: Yeah, cheating. Right. You wouldn't cheat, Andy.
3: No cheating. Come on.
6: Andy would never cheat.
3: No.
4: Okay, so the quote of the day for this Monday, the 3rd of August.
3: Ooh.
4: So this is from Maria Montessori, who was an innovator in like childcare and like teaching methods for early years, like building like.
6: She's German, wasn't she?
4: I think so. So she does a lot of like building imagination and practical play by giving open-ended toys. So like things. Like just different shaped blocks where it's like there's not one specific way to play with it, you just have to
6: explore,
4: leave a child to it and see what they do with it, that sort of thing. And she said, never help a child with a task at which he feels he can succeed.
6: Like it,
4: fair enough, that works.
6: It's about
4: building independence.
3: That's the one.
6: Yeah, it's very good. Yes. But that could apply to adults too.
4: Yeah,
3: it could do.
6: A lot of patience would be required, though, wouldn't it?
4: Oh, yeah.
6: A lot.
3: Especially on this show. Right, come on then, birthdays.
4: Birthdays. Today is the birthday of Martin Sheen.
6: Oh, yeah.
3: Oh.
6: Been around a while.
4: The actor.
3: Martin Sheen.
5: What's he?
3: He played in Wall Street, didn't he? No, did he?
5: No,
3: Martin Sheen.
6: Is he the guy? Is he the Welsh?
4: That's Michael Sheen.
3: That's Michael Sheen.
5: Yeah, that's what I was thinking.
4: There's quite a few different Sheens, and some of them are related, and some of them aren't.
3: Martin Sheen. Is that that's the older one?
4: Yeah. Was he in The West Wing? Am I right in saying he was in
3: The
4: West Wing?
3: He may well have been. Yeah. I'm going to go. In that case, I'm going to go 83.
5: Oh.
6: Okay.
3: I'm just throwing it out there.
6: So he's Michael's dad. Is that what we're saying?
4: No, he's not Welsh. No, he's American. No.
6: Okay.
3: I think
4: he's Charlie distant. Sheen's dad.
3: I think he is.
6: Okay, that helps. Yep. Thank you. That is helpful.
5: I'm going to guess 79.
6: I'll go 86.
4: You know what? He is 86. Mm-hmm. You're dead on.
3: Well done.
6: Thank you very much. Thank you.
3: Thank you.
6: All considering it was a complete wild guess.
3: Yeah,
6: and I was
3: thinking it was the
6: Welsh actor to setting up the stage school or whatever. Down. He's doing loads, actually, doesn't he? Yeah. Michael Sheen does loads.
4: Oh, yeah.
6: Brilliant stuff locally. Yeah, in acting.
4: Martha Stewart.
6: Oh, yes. Yes.
4: Entrepreneur, businesswoman, TV shows.
6: Yeah. Spent a little time behind bars, hasn't she?
3: She did, didn't she?
6: Yes.
4: Like recipe books as well, didn't she?
6: Yeah. She's still going. Gosh.
3: She is the American, I would say, the American Jamie Oliver, except.
6: Yeah.
3: Yeah.
6: She's all lifestyle, and isn't she? And that kind of thing. Yeah. And wholesomeness.
3: We better be polite.
6: Well, she's been around a while.
3: 73.
5: I'm not.
6: That's polite.
5: I don't know. I don't really know who she is. 80.
6: I'd say I'll go 76.
4: She is 85.
6: Oh, is she?
3: Okay.
6: Wow.
3: Fair enough. That'll teach me.
4: Right. James.
6: Don't be so
4: Hetfield.
6: Polite the next time.
3: James who?
4: James Hetfield from Metallica.
3: Oh, he's got to be. I reckon he's got to be 62, at a guess.
5: Yeah, they've probably been around a long time.
3: Metallica have been around a while.
6: Yeah.
4: Since the early 80s?
3: Yes.
5: Yeah. 60,
6: I'll say. I'll go 68.
4: He's 63.
3: Oh.
4: So you're very close.
3: I was. Yeah. I'm impressed with that.
4: Mm. Right.
3: teach me.
4: John Landis.
3: Actor?
4: A filmmaker. He might have acted as well. I think I am right in saying he was the director of American Werewolf in London.
3: Yes.
4: Yes.
3: He was. Indeed. I think it was one of his first films he'd done, wasn't American Werewolf in London? If you've not seen it, stay off the moors.
4: It's so good.
3: Have you not seen
4: it,
3: Anne? I would advise watching it.
4: It's very fun.
3: It is very fun, but I think the funniest thing is... The spookiest thing, I think, and the funniest thing is also where they are on the moors and they're in that pub.
4: It's like the slaughtered lamb.
3: The slaughtered lamb.
4: Yeah.
3: Yeah.
4: And
3: stay off the moors.
4: The locals being like, you shouldn't come here at night.
3: Yeah.
4: No one comes closer than the village.
3: Worth watching.
6: Okay.
3: Yeah.
5: So anyway, the director of that.
3: Yeah.
6: Right. That was like let's bring it back to the Burtis now.
5: I don't know. 67.
6: Okay.
3: I'm going to go old. I'm going to go 74.
6: Okay. So when did that film come out?
3: 1981.
6: Oh, my God. All right. Okay.
5: Oh, right. Yeah, I was thinking it was the 90s.
3: No. No.
6: It's about a while. So I'm
4: groundbreaking special effects. Like when the first... Like the iconic werewolf transformation that everyone else references now. Yeah. Really. Yeah. Like, and it still holds up today.
3: It does.
4: It's amazing. Yeah.
3: Yeah.
6: Okay. 82.
4: He is 76.
6: Oh. Close in the region.
3: We were close.
6: Yeah.
4: Evangeline Lilly, who is an actress, she was in the Hobbit films. She was Tauriel the elf in the Hobbit films, and she was the Wasp in Ant-Man and the Wasp and other Marvel films.
6: Okay.
3: Pass.
6: Right.
3: 52. I don't know. I never watch these films.
6: No, I know. And I mean, makeup is so good these days. You know, you don't absolutely have to be a certain age to be an elf, do you? You could be any age.
5: Yeah.
6: I mean,
5: well, they are like Cass
6: is
5: an
6: elf. Yeah. Yes. Well, true. Yes, there's that. Yes.
3: Listen. So listen to us go, damn right we are. Yeah.
5: Well, text in if you are an elf.
6: Yeah. Please do.
5: Elrond, get in touch.
4: Yeah, please. Yeah. If you're listening, Elrond, please come on the show.
3: Gollum, if you can hear us, 077-619-08063.
4: You're not an elf.
6: If the phone is charged up.
5: Oh, yeah. If you're an elf, you don't need the phone.
3: Anyway, go on.
6: Okay, this elf is, let's see, I'm going to go 70. Oh, I haven't a clue. I mean, they're not even in the sphere of birthdays, are they, for elves, you know? Just here forever.
5: 45.
4: She's 47.
3: Oh, well done, Andy. You were close.
6: You're well in there.
5: Well, I thought everyone would be done being quite old. I thought we'd see someone to try young to start.
4: Yeah, she was like the young elf in the love triangle. Okay, yeah.
5: Wait, in The Hobbit, there was an elf in the love triangle.
4: Not
5: I haven't
4: in
5: seen
4: the
5: film. Oh, right, okay.
4: I don't know. I mean, I felt quite bad for her as an actress because I felt her whole character was unnecessary. And she did a good job with what she had, but it was like, this character does not need to exist. Yeah. Like, it's fine to add in more female characters, that makes sense, because it's a very, like, nearly all the characters are men in The Hobbit. But don't just give her a love triangle. Just let her be, a normal warrior. Like,
5: it doesn't pass the... What's the test with the...
4: The Bechdel test.
5: The Bechdel test with the women, if they have dialogue.
4: Yeah. I'm not just talking about a man.
6: Oh, my God.
4: Bless it.
3: Anyway.
6: Oh, dear.
4: She's a great actress, eventually.
6: Yeah. Yeah.
4: Ryan Lochte, who I think is retired now, was an Olympic swimmer. I think he's retired now.
6: Lochte.
4: Lochte, yeah. Yes.
3: I'm going to go, if he's retired at swimming, I'm going to go 43. Yeah.
5: Okay. 51.
6: Okay, I'll go 47.
4: You're very close, Matty. He's 42.
3: Ah.
4: All right.
3: No way.
4: Chris Ramsey, who is the comedian from Newcastle.
6: Is he the husband and wife?
4: Yeah. Rosie Ramsey. Yeah, they've got a podcast, they've got a TV show. Mm. He was on Taskmaster. He's done loads of stuff. Yeah. Chris Ramsey.
6: I'd say he's... I'm going to go 50.
3: I'm going to go 52.
5: I don't know who that is. 43.
4: He's 40.
6: Oh, gosh. Ooh. Oh, my God. We aged him, didn't we? Yeah. We did. They're still doing that podcast,
4: though. Yeah, I think so.
6: I know.
3: Yeah.
6: Yes, indeed.
4: All right. Last one, local legend, Stephen Graham. It's his birthday today.
3: Oh, Stephen Graham, 55.
5: So he looks old. He looks like he's had a hard life.
3: Oh.
4: There is every chance he could be listening.
5: Oh, all right, Steve, text in.
6: This is the lines of experience he carries.
5: I reckon he's only 48. Wisdom.
6: Okay. Oh, my goodness. I'm going to Steve Graham. 44.
4: He's 53
3: today. Ah, okay. A couple of
4: Happy
3: years.
4: Birthday, Stephen.
3: Happy birthday, Stephen, if you're listening.
4: Thank you for all the work you do.
3: If you're passing by, pop in. Be nice to see you.
4: Yeah.
3: Yeah, we'll make you a cup of tea.
4: He was at the Lipa graduation, wasn't he? Last week.
3: He was?
4: Yeah, with Paul McCartney.
3: We never got an invite, did we?
4: No. I think
5: didn't graduate from Lipa.
3: So. Yeah. Doesn't matter.
4: They were getting honorary degrees or something.
3: The Echo were there.
6: Yeah.
3: They were covering it.
6: We're not bothered.
5: We were reading about it, so they were doing us a favour.
6: But we don't take a personally.
3: You just don't like us.
6: No. At all. We've no grudges whatsoever.
3: No, we don't hold grudges.
6: We don't hold grudges whatsoever.
5: We're going to bring the Manchester Evening News in to read.
6: Ooh.
5: Well, Manchester, that's where it's all happening, isn't it?
3: Well, ouch. Well, that was low.
5: That's what the Prime Minister said. Anyway.
3: That was low.
6: Number 10 North.
3: How do I follow this up?
4: Would you like an anniversary?
3: Yes, please.
6: Oh, yes. There's something lighter.
4: It is the anniversary of, in 1778, 3rd of August, which was also a Monday, apparently.
6: Oh.
4: The Teatro alla Scala, now known simply as La Scala. Yeah. Opened in Milan with a performance of Salieri's opera Europa Riconosciuta.
3: Oh, very nice.
6: Lovely.
3: Yeah. Nicely pronounced.
4: Thank you.
6: Grazie.
3: Oh, hello. You can't really tell. Kim's the time goes to an Italian restaurant, you know, it's like, grazie. And they go, no, she's trying not too well, this one.
6: Oh, God.
3: Anyway, she thinks that on this day in music. The Doors starts a 2-week run in America with Hello, I Love You. Which
5: don't you tell me my name?
3: That's the one. That's actually, yeah. Forgot to mention the Beatles. They played the last ever performance at the Cabin.
5: Is there like a day where the Beatles don't have a day in history?
3: I always say this.
6: Yeah,
5: they're always doing something. Aren't
3: apparently, there's a power cut during the performance, which silenced the instruments and plunged the Cabin into temporary darkness. Cilla Black was still there. Lennon and McCartney performed an acoustic version when I was 64. And do you know how much they got paid for that?
6: No.
3: For actually that performance. They normally used to get £5, they got £300.
6: Wow. Oh my God.
5: It's quite a chunk, isn't it?
3: A lot of money.
4: Especially back in those days.
3: A lot of money.
6: What year was this again?
3: 1963.
6: Yeah. Mm. That's a good gig, isn't it?
3: Jumping into the 80s, Tears for Fears were at number one in America with Shout.
4: Yeah.
3: Good one, that. Good album, that, from the Songs from the Big Chair.
4: Yeah.
3: The Cars were at number one. The Cars Drive was re-released due to its use on the TV during the Live Aid concert.
6: Oh, yeah. Mm-hmm.
3: Madonna was at number one in Britain with Into the Groove. Remember that one?
4: I love that song, yeah.
6: Get Into the Groove.
4: That's a good, like, song to set as your alarm so you can wake up energized, yeah.
3: Yes, I've got that one then, actually. Oh, if we can find it, I was going to say.
6: Huh?
3: I can play it, but anyway, I'll try and find it. 1986, Bill Wyman, the News of the World at the time, printed an exclusive interview with 16-year-old model Mandy Smith, who revealed she'd been having an affair with the Rolling Stone, Bill Wyman, for the past 2.5 years.
6: This is when she was 16. She was revealing it.
3: Yeah, we'll just draw up. Yeah. Just draw things like that. This day, 1996, Lost Del Rio.
4: Oh, yeah.
3: Started a 14-week run at number one in America.
6: Oh, God, yeah.
3: With, can you guess?
4: Was it the Macarena?
3: It was the Macarena.
5: Wow. What year was that?
3: 1996.
5: God, still massively popular now.
3: Yeah.
6: Yeah.
3: Still massively popular.
6: Still keeps being pulled out of parties.
5: A lot of, royalties still.
3: Well, I mean, when people play it, people actually, you know, just...
6: Is that the moment when you play it at a party, people all drop to the ground?
5: They all do.
3: No,
4: the Macarena is like this.
6: Oh, it's out of the arms.
4: It's great for radio,
6: Well, Andy's doing a great rendition here just for the benefit of our listeners.
5: I'm on the table.
3: You are thinking, Thingo, you're thinking...
6: I am.
3: Yes. Oh, Oops Upside Your Head.
6: I know.
3: Oops Upside Your Head.
6: One minute you're talking to somebody and next minute that song comes on and they're on the floor.
3: Mm. They're on the floor.
5: What's the equivalent of those songs these days?
4: Hot to Go by Chapel Run. That's the one.
5: It's got the same kind of...
4: Yeah, there's... Because you have to... With your arms, you have to spell out the chorus.
3: YMCA.
4: Yeah.
3: There's that one.
5: Yeah, YMCA, I mean, they're everybody. Old songs.
6: Yes.
3: Like old songs.
5: Contemporary.
3: I suppose... Whatever old ones you play from the 70s and 80s, that people are going to get up and they're just going to, you know, dance along to it.
6: Do the actions.
3: Do the actions. I mean, you put YMCA on at a party, it doesn't matter whether you know it or not.
6: I know.
3: You're going to...
5: Yeah, people always do that, yeah.
3: Yeah, you're going to...
6: Following along.
3: Yeah, you're going to sing along.
6: You want to be part of the crowd.
3: You do.
4: Yeah.
6: That's
3: unless
6: it.
3: You just sit there and you're totally drunk, then you just don't move.
6: Billy No Mates in the corner.
3: That's me.
4: Apple by Charlie XCX has a little thing where you do like you break an apple in half.
6: That's
3: fair enough. Okay.
6: Very good.
4: Yeah.
3: Anyway.
6: Yeah.
3: So, guess what? I found the record.
4: Oh, great.
3: Come on, we'll play it then. And you

0: Madonna, Get Into the Groove, 41 years ago, that was number one. So we thought we'd play, because Bronwyn said it's a good record to wake up to. So we just did anyway. So there you go. Right, go on, Ant, what have you got?
1: Oh, yeah.
0: We'll put Madonna into the, I thought to this, sleep now.
1: This is quite good. Another cheese-related topic.
0: Oh, I like that, I like that.
1: So in the eye, it says, cheese waste to be converted into biofuel. So this is the brand new future.
2: Yeah. Okay.
1: So Scottish researchers have teamed up with an agricultural company to explore new ways of turning a cheese byproduct into fuel.
0: Ooh.
1: So this is at researchers at Heriot Watt University on turning the salty whey that you get with cheese into a widely used bioethanol.
0: Mm-hmm.
1: So a dairy producer can generate tens of thousands of litres every week, creating both environmental and economic pressures. But this way, you could actually power your car with it.
2: Nice one.
0: Nice.
2: Yeah. It's amazing, isn't it? The work that's gone on here and looking at alternative ways to generate.
3: Is it? Because this was when I was in, was it chemistry class? It was probably chemistry class. When I was in doing GCSE, and we were talking about, like, well, one day we might be able to power cars with biofuel and stuff. So, like, hearing it now, like,
2: yeah,
3: well, we could. Yeah,
0: yeah,
3: it's really
0: exciting. Well, yeah. I know some of the vans, is it McDonald's? Other brands are available, ladies and gentlemen. I know they use biofuel for their delivery trucks.
1: Yeah.
0: I know some of the big supermarkets as well.
1: There was the idea of, like, using, like chip fat to run your car.
3: Yeah.
1: And then people cracking down on it because you weren't paying fuel tax.
0: Yeah, that was
1: like that whole kind of...
0: That was more like in your rural area, wasn't it? It was red diesel.
1: Oh, red diesel is normal diesel, but it's just sold cheap for tractors.
0: Yeah, yeah, yeah.
2: Yeah.
1: Like, so, yeah, you can use red diesel in your car, but, like, you're not allowed to because the Treasury can't tax it.
2: There's always a sting in the tail, isn't there?
1: Yeah, so this cheese whey may end up being just non-taxable by the Treasury and completely not used.
2: Yeah, I know. And they'll still keep talking about drilling in the North Sea. Yeah. Do you know what I mean?
0: So, can whey be eaten? Can away from cheese be eaten? Yeah, I remember the Nessie rice. She eats
1: the curds and the whey.
3: You can eat it, but I think it's kind of gross. I mean, because it's got loads of protein, so people use whey powder, don't they?
0: Yeah.
2: People work out on the gym and all. Yeah. Supplements.
3: And I think like baby formula's got whey powder as well. Yeah.
0: But to actually eat it raw.
1: Well, it's, like a sort of slimy liquid, is it?
0: I don't know. I've never seen whey.
3: Because like you separate out, like you strain the curds out of the whey in the cheese making process.
2: Mm.
3: This is another thing they taught us about in school. We watched a documentary about how to make cheese. So the whey is like the liquid part once you've like let the milk curdle.
0: Yeah.
2: Yeah, solidify. And then that strains through. So that's the whey. So, you wouldn't have a glass of it, like, would you?
3: Really? Like, it's just made out of the same stuff as milk, but with some of it missing.
2: Yes.
3: But you would... may not want to drink it raw.
0: No, maybe not.
3: If you didn't have to.
2: But it's certainly, as you say, it's used in food supplements and that kind of, and kind of smoothies and, all those kind of protein drinks and what have you.
0: I'll have a whey smoothie, please. Oh,
2: whey. Away.
0: Anyway.
2: Okay, right.
0: A nice cheesy story for a Monday.
2: Lovely cheesy story, I know.
0: Anything in the Echo that's maybe cheesy?
1: Well, or normal.
0: I meant that jokingly. By the way, I just had a look online. We have, I don't know, is our listener in Ireland still with us? Oh, no, they're not. They've gone. They were in Drogheda. Is that how you pronounce it?
2: Drogheda. Spell that.
0: Drogheda.
2: Drogheda.
0: Drogheda.
2: I was born there.
0: Oh, there you go. Probably a distant relative listener.
2: Yeah, Drogheda's County Louth. It's north of Dublin.
0: Fair enough. All right, then.
3: It's a fairly breaking political story.
0: Go on.

0: Oh, I thought they were all on holidays.
1: Tune in to LCR for all your breaking
2: news. Yeah, go on. Let's hear it.
3: So the standards, the Parliamentary Standards Watchdog, is investigating Richard Tice, Reform UK's deputy leader, over a possible failure to declare an interest. And they've not provided further details at this time, but Richard Tice has said on X, formerly Twitter, that the parliamentary investigation is relating to a complaint over whether he should have registered interest at the start of a debate on UK democracy and Israeli influence. And he's saying the contrary to, this is, I'm quoting directly, contrary to garbage in media, direct quote, very American the way these people talk.
1: Garbage.
3: Yeah.
1: Math.
3: Standards Commissioner is considering complaint by anti-Semitic, anti-Israel lobby group over whether I should have referenced my register of interest at the start of a debate on UK democracy and Israeli influence. So I guess we can make some inferences from that over what sort of group was giving him, says here. £500,000 of donations.
2: Well, the UK trip he went out of the country he's talking about, you can actually go on the government website and, of course, you can have a look at the MP's register of interests. And the, according to this, which we're looking at, the amount was for £6,250. Mm-hmm. It was donated by RFOI Limited, who are in 7 to 12 Tavistock Square, London. Right. The destination of visit was Israel. The description of donation was flights, £2,500, accommodation, £2,000, transport, £1,000, and hospitality, £750 for two people. He went out on the 26th of September and came back on the 30th of September 2025. The purpose of the visit was education and meetings with the President and Foreign Minister.
4: Right.
1: Well, that's not a crime.
4: No,
3: it's not a crime, but it is maybe something... Well, this is what the investigation is looking at. Is that something you ought to declare before you're part of a debate on Israeli influence over UK democracy?
1: Okay, but that is declared on his website, or the
2: It's declared on the you know, you can, if you want to have a look at your MP.
1: Yeah,
2: you can go onto the government's website and you can see their earnings, their other work,
4: and all the expenses they put in. Can't you see all that as well?
2: Yeah, you can.
4: For everything.
1: Yeah. So,
3: And this is the thing: is the watchdog hasn't said, they haven't said what it is that they're specifically investigating. Yeah. So whether or not there's other things that
2: But that's what I mean. If that's what the crux of it is, then you know, according to his the page on, you know, the UK government, that's when that's what it was.
4: There's a lot of investigations going on.
2: Tell you, it's worth listening to. It's worth looking at if we go to the parliamentary website. Just put in your MPs.
1: Yeah, I think I'll do that later, actually.
2: And you can actually see what their declarations
4: are. I know. Yeah. It gives you a little bit of insight, doesn't it, to their kind of day-to-day activities.
3: I've looked at the one, like the various Liverpool MPs, and I don't think any of us are getting up to anything too, like, like mostly it's just flash. Like, oh, I got like £20 train fare to go to a conference.
2: Yeah, exactly. And that's the thing. I mean, if you know, you can go on there and you can look at the registered interests, and it comes up with all the categories. Oh. Yeah. So it just tells you if they add a donation. Or given a present from somebody, you know, from an organisation, they declare it.
4: Yeah.
2: So it's there. So you can actually transparency. Have a look at it. It's well worth looking at.
4: Yeah. Interesting.
2: There you go.
4: I know.
2: There you go. Anyway, back into the paper.
4: Back to the papers, I know.
2: Yeah, come on.
4: Okay.
2: Now we'll take the government apart.
4: Yeah, I mean, I know. And listen, they need their little holiday now. They're on their holidays.
2: They are. Right?
4: They work very hard.
2: On a sabbatical.
4: On a sabbatical.
2: That's a big word for me.
4: I always think of convents and that with sabbaticals. So I don't know why. Do you? Just something about it, isn't
3: it? It sounds ecclesiastical.
4: It does an ecclesiastical tongue to it, isn't it? Going on a sabbatical.
1: We're I'd like to go to sabbatical, that sounds all right. Yeah.
2: You're always on sabbatical.
1: Oh, I've gone to Wales.
2: Yeah, what? Sabbatical.
1: Is that a sabbatical?
3: Yeah.
1: Well, I was in Holywell yesterday, so that was kind of religious. Yeah.
4: Yes, passport. I know, because it's Holywell, isn't
1: yeah.
4: it?
1: Well, yeah. It, well.
2: Oh, here we go.
1: I was like desperate for a coffee, and I was in Holywell, yes. and there wasn't a single coffee shop. Okay. And then I went to the Holywell. It was actually quite busy, so I thought I'd definitely have a shop for
3: yeah.
1: coffee.
3: Yeah.
1: So I came in and I was like, oh, have you got any coffee? And she's like, no, it's a well. I was like, well.
3: Not in the well.
1: And then yeah. she was like, well, we did have a coffee shop once. And ooh. Then that was like as far as the conversation went to that. Okay.
3: Mysterious.
4: So is there actually a well you can go and
1: yeah,
4: see
1: well,
4: there?
1: I was like, so I had to look around and do the back. Yeah. And then it said there was bathing times at like 3 o'clock and stuff. So I was like, oh, can you go in the well? And then I was like, it said you need like suitable attire. And I was like, oh, I haven't got my shorts.
2: Oh, no.
1: And she was like, well, you don't need to go into it. You can go like your feet into it. But I was like, well, if I'm going to pay £3, I want to go fully into the well.
4: And is there kind of like some sort of...
1: magic.
4: Magic. you know, akin to... You know what
1: yeah,
4: I mean?
1: Well,
4: you're supposed to...
1: It said it was yeah. the Wales's Lewids. And I was like, oh okay.
4: Oh, really?
1: And I have been to Lewids, which is a bit different to the
2: yeah.
1: Well.
2: Yeah.
1: Like Lourdes is like the
4: Lourdes
1: Catholic.
4: in the Pyrenees.
1: Yeah, it's
4: yes,
1: like
4: yes.
1: Catholic Disney.
2: Oh,
1: yeah,
2: the Lourdes yeah. charge to dip your feet in.
1: Probably, yeah.
2: Oh, no.
1: Well, I mean, I thought that was all right. £3 to get right in there.
3: Yeah, like, to have a proper, like, yeah. most municipal swimming pools charge more than that, I think.
1: Yeah, yeah, yeah, it's £4.60 yeah. in Waitree yeah. for yes. the swim.
2: It's true. So, unless you're under 50, between
1: yeah,
2: 8 and 17.
1: They've made it free now for some,
2: yes,
1: haven't they? Which means I can't go swimming because the baths are just full of kids all the time.
2: No, but...
1: Because they just drift across all the lanes, don't they?
3: Yeah.
1: Cars
3: yeah.
1: are the only swimming.
4: No. Yeah. You have to time it, don't you?
2: I didn't know. I've done a little search here. Holywell, the name for Welsh name for Holywell is Treffenon.
3: Yeah.
4: Yeah.
2: Thank you. So Treff means town or homestead in Welsh, and Fionn? Fionn?
3: Fionn.
2: Means well, spring or fountain.
1: Oh, okay.
4: Ah.
2: So... It translates to town of the well.
1: Well, yeah. I've been getting a bit interested in wells recently. So that's kind of why
2: I went there. Stamps from Wales and anywhere else.
3: Well, I'll tell you what's a nice one. In Anglesey is St. Cilio's well, or like sort of spring. It's just kind of like a little sort of area of water. And it's like a really pretty look because... St. Cilio is one of those fun saints that's just really, really, really local. Because it was just like a guy who lived in this one little area, yeah. and they were like, I guess that guy's a saint. I don't know.
1: Yeah. He seems all right.
3: Yeah.
2: Seems a nice fella.
4: Didn't go through all the screening process that you have to do in the Vatican or that, you know?
3: That's
4: full on.
1: I think in the Celtic church, they were literally handing out Satan's.
3: Were they?
1: All
3: just all right. like anyone who seems cool. Like, yeah.
2: Yeah, yeah.
3: Oh. And I kind of like that yeah. approach.
1: But some of them aren't really like. Christian saints, they're like sort of heroes
3: like,
1: from
3: well,
1: an older age.
3: Sort of like Bridget, I think it's in Irish mythology
1: yeah.
3: as well. Like
1: yeah.
3: Saint Bridget
4: oh, yeah.
3: was very much just like she was probably just a pagan goddess, and because they couldn't convince the newly converted Christians to stop worshipping her, they were like, let's just say that she's a saint, that's
4: yeah.
3: fine.
4: They've got a bank holiday in Ireland
3: yeah,
4: now
3: yeah.
4: for her, you know. That's how much, yeah.
1: When St. Bridget's though, that's my grandma.
4: Second
1: affair.
4: Bridget.
1: Second
4: no.
1: Okay.
4: Mm, yeah.
1: Oh, that's cool.
2: St. Bronwyn? Anybody?
1: Perhaps.
3: St. Andrew. You probably do have to be
1: well,
3: Christian.
1: Andrew, yeah.
3: there is a St. Andrew.
4: Yeah. Yeah.
1: But there are a lot of... Yeah, because I was in Anglesey and I started going to all these wells and I was like, it's just really interesting. The idea of like a sort of sacred stream and like stuff like that. It's like very pre-Christian.
4: It's nice, yeah. And this is pre-Christian it goes back to, isn't it?
1: Well,
4: yeah.
1: Also, like Jesus was baptized by John the Baptist,
4: uh-huh.
1: which is interesting, really, because what was he baptizing him for? Like, because it was like, you think of baptism as quite a Christian practice.
2: Yeah.
1: Mm. But then it's like, John the Baptist is out there baptizing people, and that's quite radical.
2: What's his gig?
1: What's that all about?
2: That's his name.
3: He's
2: yeah,
3: just
2: but the
3: invented
2: Baptist.
3: It. It's this new thing.
1: Yeah, because like, he's not doing it for Christianity, because Jesus wasn't the established
4: that stage. Yeah.
3: I get, well, I suppose when Jesus, Jesus was sort of leading this new, like,
4: radical way kind
3: of
4: movement.
3: Judaism, I suppose it was at the time. It was like a new subsection.
1: Like a break off.
3: Yeah.
4: Yes.
1: But when did baptism become popular? It's kind of what I'm trying to find out in my own mind. That's why my research has been...
2: Okay.
3: Like. If you're a theologian, please write in.
2: Yeah, please get in touch with us.
4: Well, it's all part of the whole Christian thing and the washing away of original sin, isn't it? The washing, isn't it? The baptism. And
2: For the record, there is no official Saint Bronwyn. There's no official Saint Broman.
4: Yes.
2: We've got one sitting off to us who should actually be Saint Broman. Mm? No.
4: Oh, that's not.
2: I know.
3: Saint Dwynwen. Saint Gwynwyn is fun. She's got a whole. I think she's in February as well.
4: Okay.
3: But she does like. That's like Welsh Valentine, the Welsh version of Saint Valentine.
4: Okay.
3: Patron saint of love.
4: I
3: think they had a whole like thing of like bringing back more Welsh culture. So they had a thing of stocking Saint Gwynwyn's Day cards in supermarkets in Wales.
2: Well, there you go.
4: Nice, isn't it?
2: That's lovely, isn't it?
4: Very nice.
2: Obviously, Helen's going to come in very shortly. Yeah. Fingers crossed when she gets here. So, do we play a record and then use our friend Russell now, or do we just leave Russell today?
4: It's up to you guys.
2: Do you feel the need? I'm looking towards the
1: I think we should ask Russell.
2: I need to know
1: how my day is
3: I've had a job interview this morning.
2: Oh, yes, you did.
4: Actually, we know
3: how it's going to go.
4: Russell will let you know.
2: Yeah. Okay, well, what we'll do is we'll play some music,
4: okay,
2: and then we will play a couple of modes, come back with

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5: Indeed, the Men Cap Show is here tonight at 9 o'clock. Liverpool Community Radio 106.7 FM. Indeed, Ellie Cross on me, Matthew Grimes. Bromman's over there. Hello.
6: Hi.
5: Kira's over here.
6: Hello. He's in a different order
5: and
6: than
5: he's
6: listening.
5: Here. I mean, like, I was just...
7: He was like pointing at the wrong person.
5: I was actually pointing at the wrong person.
8: He's when I prepared everybody.
5: It's Monday. I've had one of those mornings with that computer.
7: How's it going now?
5: It's going It's going okay. Hopefully we're going to be joined very shortly by Helen Fisher from Sides of a Rainbow. But before then, we, as we normally do, we refer to our good friend Russell.
9: Indeed.
7: He's actually on the phone today.
5: Do you think I'm paying him 80p a minute? Yeah, not at
9: I'd say his price has gone up by now.
7: So he rang us. We're charging him 80p.
5: Yeah, we're charging him 80p a minute. Anyway, so go on. What's Russell got for us today then?
9: Well, I think we need to... Bronwyn, first of all, let's lean in here now to Russell for some guidance after your interview.
5: Yeah.
9: Seeking help. Yeah.
5: Lead in towards Russell.
9: Good God. Who would you fancy leaning into Russell? I'm
6: all right, you know.
5: Yeah, she's fine.
9: Yeah. Yeah, showing the photoshops from their side.
6: Russell, if you're listening, we have nothing but respect for you.
9: Oh, completely. We're reading out his words of wisdom here. That's where it's at. Yes.
6: Yeah. Cancer.
9: Please. Cancer. Okay. Oh. Mm-hmm. Money, work, and self-worth are all tangled together.
7: Such good, isn't he?
9: Uh-huh. He is so on the ball.
6: In a good way.
9: So get a grip and sort out what matters.
6: I'm trying.
9: That's what he's saying, not me. Yeah. No, not me. Yeah. You've got a keen instinct for what's worth pursuing professionally.
6: Do I?
9: Wow.
6: Oof. I don't know. I've been throwing a lot of applications into the void recently.
5: You have.
9: A creative idea could earn more than praise if you act on it. This is good. These are good vibes, you know? Loved ones are a comfort, not a distraction, so let them in. Your emotional intelligence is your advantage. Use it wisely, Bronwyn.
6: Okay.
9: That's what Russell has to offer today now.
6: My emotional intelligence.
9: Yeah.
5: Okay, so...
9: Yes.
5: Andy.
9: Let's follow that. We'll try to...
7: Aries,
5: the ram.
9: Andy, your spark is impossible to miss, and you'd be daft to hide it.
7: I'm on the radio, baby.
5: He's such a shy individual.
9: Conversations flow. Oh. Charm lands beautifully and people are drawn to your warmth. Oh, it's lovely.
5: Oh, wow.
9: Oh, we'll all bow before you.
5: Yeah.
9: Say what you mean and let your ideas out to play.
5: off air, please.
9: Yeah, I know. It's a Monday show, isn't it? It's only 1:15.
5: Yeah.
9: There's magic in honest connection now, especially with loved ones.
5: Oh.
9: Trust your gut. You're meant to be seen, heard, and appreciated.
5: Okay.
7: Oof.
5: Okay. Oh, that's in depth for a Monday.
9: That is. I know.
5: That's impressive.
9: I know. I think that, yeah, he should be charging for this, Russell, shouldn't he?
5: Should be.
6: Yes.
5: If only there was a number to contact him on.
9: I know.
7: Fully validated.
9: Yeah.
5: Go on then. What's he got for us, Scorpios?
9: So for the Scorpions of the world... You're in form professionally and people are noticing.
5: Really? You sure?
9: Momentum builds
5: when
9: you look after your health instead of running yourself into the ground. Mm. You're doing too much, Matty.
7: You need a sabbatical.
9: Ecclesiastical.
7: Ecclesiastical.
9: Sabbatical. You need to go to Holy Well.
7: Yeah.
9: To have a dip in
7: get
9: the
7: Get right in there.
9: Yeah, that's the one.
5: Go to Holy Well.
7: I'll baptise you.
5: No, you're okay, thanks.
7: But it's £3 and you need your own shorts.
9: Oh, that's the downside,
5: isn't it? I've got shorts in my size.
9: Yeah.
5: Anyway, moving swiftly on.
9: A friend's support could prove more important than expected. Well, that's Andy
5: extending
9: the hand of friendship there.
5: Like, to baptise me.
9: Completely, absolutely. What more do you want on a Monday?
5: Well,
9: home life may also offer a useful revelation. In relationships, trust your instincts.
5: Okay.
9: They'll steer you towards the people that strengthen you.
5: Okie dokie.
9: Nice.
5: Thanks, Russell. Okay.
9: No,
5: appreciate
9: so
5: it.
9: So helpful.
5: Thanks for getting back to me.
9: So guiding, isn't he?
5: He is. He's so guiding.
9: So wise.
5: He's wise after the event.
9: Yeah. And, yeah. And from my, yeah. From
5: yeah, what's yours? Come on, we need to know what yours say.
9: Taurus.
5: That's the one.
9: This the one. Things feel steadier and that suits you. Home, family, and emotional security deserve your full attention, not scraps left after work. God knows what I've left them behind doing today at home. That's not wondering.
5: You'll find out when you get home.
9: I'll find out when I get home.
5: If there's a house there, you know, it's survived.
9: I left a few directions, most likely will be ignored, but that's fine. A warm conversation could heal more than you expect. Your creative side is quietly powerful, so indulge it. Oh, really? Money matters may bring a useful insight if you stop fretting and look plainly at the facts.
5: Okay.
9: Right. Okie dokie. Pay the bills, isn't it?
5: Yeah.
9: Build what lasts.
5: Okay.
9: Ah, okay, Russell.
5: Thank you, Russell.
9: Oh, thank you, Russell.
7: And fully being examined today.
9: And anybody who's been anyway affected adversely there, there is a helpline number at the bottom of the page.
5: At ATP a minute.
9: At ATP a minute, yes. Oh, yeah. Thanks as always to Russell for all his guidance.
5: I'm hoping Helen comes in. Now, normally she's in by now. I've got a feeling she may not be in. Okay. We'll keep an eye out for her, but we've got plenty to talk about.
9: Oh, we've plenty to talk about.
7: We're going to talk about the football.
9: Oh, yeah. We need to talk a bit about this.
5: We need to talk about football.
7: Mr. Infantino. What's his first name?
6: Gianni
7: Infantino. Yeah, that's suggested.
9: Well, we knew that problem when the sports correspondence, isn't it?
6: I know everything there is to know about football.
5: Of course.
6: I know exactly what's going
5: Absolutely.
6: On.
5: Absolutely.
6: I watched the final of the World Cup. I thought it was a bad game. I did watch it, and I was like, football sucks. I was right.
9: It was as dull as dishwater, wasn't it?
7: Yeah, well, that's boring, because Infantino is going to make it 10 billion times better. So you can forget about crap football forever.
5: Can I just point something out? Mm. Gianni Infantino's job before he took over at FIFA was actually a lawyer, so be careful.
6: Okay.
7: I'm just practicing
6: your praises. If you're listening, Mr. Infantino.
5: Just letting you know.
9: Is he Italian with that name, or is he?
7: You have to check with his lawyers.
9: Okay. Okay, he's a global citizen.
5: Anyway, go on.
7: So he'd come up with some ideas. Like, one of them was to have the World Cup maybe every year.
5: Really? Oh, come on.
7: That was one of his ideas. And then it was to have, like, 100 nations in the World Cup.
9: Oh, for goodness sake.
7: And it could be on all the time, every day, forever.
6: Okay.
7: It'd be like a World Cup channel, 24 hours.
5: No.
7: But there was one of them was about starting a spin-off company?
5: Yes.
7: Yeah.
5: He wanted to do this company that, you know, obviously a lot of, you know, that's FIFA would be a subsidiary to this company.
7: Yeah.
5: To put a lot of it. Now, the fact that he was the company that they were going to work with, Donald Trump's son-in-law, was on the board.
6: Mm-hmm.
5: I don't know, but...
9: Sheer coincidence.
5: Yeah, the FA and Welsh... Association have written to FIFA president to tell them they're withdrawing the support, saying they're basically, we're not getting involved in this one.
7: There was a letter from UEFA as well,
5: absolutely
7: saying that they didn't think it was suitable.
5: Well, it isn't, because when you think about it, what's it going to achieve? Because every nation, UEFA, CONCACAF, and all that have said, look, if you do this, we're not getting involved.
7: Yeah.
5: We will not get involved. Mm. So he's going to be left with a few countries that will say, oh, yeah, we'll join in. And I think it's £40 million per country that takes part, but then £8 million if you don't. So they'd be like, oh, well, £40 million, we could do it that. And it'll be all the smaller countries going, oh, yeah.
7: But it would cease to be a World Cup.
5: Correct.
9: Yes.
7: It would be like a...
5: It would have to be...
7: All the other worlds.
5: It has to be a round-robin knockout tournament.
9: But it goes against all the principles, doesn't it?
5: Yeah, absolutely.
9: FIFA and what the World Cup is all about, isn't it?
7: Having just seen the World Cup, though, a lot of it seems to be about money these days. Is it really that much difference to have, even more money from the World Cup?
9: I mean, the show they put on this year, but not everybody enjoyed that show, did they, guys?
5: I think Wayne Rooney summed it up very well.
9: What did he say?
7: Is it repeatable?
5: It is repeatable.
9: Okay.
5: I think
7: there
5: were a half-time show. It was, actually. That's what he said. The half-time show afterwards, they were talking about it, and I think Michael had said, I enjoyed such. Joe Hart said, and Wayne Rooney just went, they were all crap.
7: Told it as it is.
9: Yeah.
5: But anyway, he wrote to all 211 FIFA member associations, saying they would receive $40 million or 30 million quid if they backed his proposal, setting the deadline the 19th September if they want to access an initial 15 million.
7: I love how he's
5: got
7: an arbitrary date as well. Now, just do it now. Don't think about it.
5: Thrive Eternal was expected to lead the proposed investor group for FFE. So Thrive is an American venture capital founded by Joshua Kushner, the brother of the US President Donald Trump's son-in-law, Jared. Still with me?
7: Yeah.
5: Good. So UEFA requests for all documents regarding the investment plan, including emails, instant messages, SMS, written correspondence, and meeting notes, and those involved, any FIFA officer, consultant or agent, or any FIFA member, association, confederation, broadcaster, sponsor, or financial institution. So basically, he's trying to do this. It's got 19th September deadline, but a lot of people are the reports that it's now been
7: it's been canned. Yeah. I think his position is in doubt.
9: I think that's where they're at now, isn't it? That's been canned, and now they're calling. Really
6: because he's been under so much criticism, and I think rightly so.
5: Yeah, absolutely. Yeah, I mean, football is for the people. Like, it's the people's game.
6: Is it? The sport in mind.
5: Well, I mean,
7: people say a lot of things.
6: It should be.
7: Andy Verham said, "Oh, it's for the people of the north to enjoy football."
6: Is that a Manchester accent?
5: I was going to say
7: it's supposed to be a generic. It's supposed to be a southerner's impression of it.
5: Okay.
6: It's very layered. Yeah.
7: Yeah.
5: Right.
7: I do everything with layers.
5: Do you think?
9: I don't think anyone will take offence with that accent.
7: He said Andy Burnham.
5: Infantino sitting in his office in Switzerland, right? Yeah. FIFA's headquarters.
9: Yes.
5: Do you think he's actually going, mind to put my foot in it, or do you think he's going, do you know what, a great idea? Why are you joining me?
7: I'm sure he thinks it's a great idea since he came up with it.
6: I think he must. The sense that I, and again, I don't know the man personally or indeed anything about football.
5: Nope, absolutely.
6: But I think he has just been in the orbit of people who, like this, you know, like American venture capitalists and, you know, venture capitalists in general, who, like, they sort of treat everything like this, of like, oh, we're going to innovate we're going to change everything, we're going to make so much money. So that is just sort of the atmosphere that he's moving in. In such a way that, like, you do feel, like, I'm sure he does think, like, or he thought when he was saying it, I don't know if maybe the reaction to it has made him like pause for thought a bit, but like of course, why wouldn't I could, you know,
9: it's who he's been mixing with, isn't it, the circles, and he's trying to ride on the wave now of the victorious World
5: and
9: Cup,
5: and there were reports at the time of the World Cup that Donald Trump had actually said to Gianni Infantino that he wanted America to have the World Cup, but just America, not Canada, not Mexico, the US.
6: An interest. Speaking of Gianni Infantino's business partner's brother's father-in-law.
5: 17 times removed.
9: Yeah. Close connection there.
5: Yeah.
6: Well, so Donald Trump has come under scrutiny, would you believe?
5: Oh, no.
7: Really?
6: Yes. So he is offering, and a technology group that he is working with is offering an application that is subscription-based that would allow early access to, and I'm going to directly quote Interim CEO Kevin McGurn here.
5: Okay.
6: A direct license, real-time feed of the platform's most market-moving truths.
7: Truths.
6: So, and businesses and trading firms can pay up to $100,000 a month to see the, again, most market-moving truths before anyone else can. And lots of critics of Donald Trump are saying, is that not just insider trading? Which, maybe it is. I mean, that's not for us to say.
7: No, it could be anything. Yeah. I mean, maybe people who follow it just really like Donald Trump's take on the world and want to see it 10 minutes before everybody else does.
9: It's who you hang out with here, really, isn't it, as well? And, like, you know, just a bit I've seen, he's just riding on the wave of the World Cup, and he's been hanging out with Trump, who, interestingly, now is distancing himself, isn't he, from the whole proposals that Infantini had come out with, because they're not landing too well.
6: He's not cool anymore. Donald Trump doesn't hang out with losers.
9: No, he doesn't. He doesn't, I know.
7: But, again, all the smacks of, like, people just doing things and nobody
6: like checks and balances.
9: Yeah. You know, and he's been in that position for 10 years. That's a long time, isn't it, in any, you know, like, kind of leadership role, I would have thought.
7: And
9: isn't it? You know, like, any term of office, like PM,
7: is
9: president.
7: Is there a limit on the FIFA presidency?
9: Do you know this, Matty, or is there, like, 10 years he's been, you know, lead? That's quite a long time,
5: back,
9: isn't it?
5: Sepp Blatter had to resign as FIFA president through a scandal.
9: Oh, that's right. Oh,
5: yeah. So, Infantino's his number two. So he took he's taken over.
9: So he basically just slipped in there. He wasn't kind of elected.
5: I think he was elected by the FIFA nation. All the country. So he was voted in. But it seems like he's just gone down a route that people are looking, going, well, didn't we have this problem before?
7: Yeah, but it's like he's unaccountable. as a
9: he's above the law, totally. Yeah.
5: Don't forget, without the likes of UEFA, CONCACAF, indeed with all the clubs who are under the FIFA banner, that's nothing. If every say, if every club said, do you know what, we're doing, we have nothing to do with the FIFA tournament, World Cup or anything, we're not getting involved. How's he gonna sell that to the masses? If the likes of England, Scotland,
7: they could set up their own.
5: But then who is going to go?
7: The breakaway tour.
5: Exactly. But who's going to do it? He's going to have to offer them massive amounts of money, these football associations, for them to join it.
9: Yeah.
6: They've been having a similar thing, I think, in Saudi Arabia, have been like trying to run a lot of different sports leagues. I think they had the big, like, golf tournament.
9: The golf was a biggie, wasn't it? Yeah.
6: But they have had a hard time, like, finding people to do it, because a lot of sports people and a lot of teams have said, like, well, we're concerned about, like, ethical issues, especially with how these stadiums get built and everything. So people have pulled out. But there's always you're gonna find people if you have infinite money. Yeah. You will find people who will accept some amount of money.
9: The politics always seeps in, doesn't it? Yeah. And you can even see which side of the camp people rest, can't you? Even with this thing with FIFA, you know, Europe coming together, and, you know, as opposed to the US, we're on the other side, you know, and kind of in the Middle Eastern countries and African countries as well. And it's like, it's a shame, really. But I think at the next stage now they're at, isn't it, that I think it was Scotland actually who put their heads above the parapet and have asked for his resignation, haven't they? Yeah, I heard that today. And then England are supposed to be following suit. So that's the next point they're at now. So, because of the way he's behaved, the very fact that he dared to make such a proposal and just smacked so in the face of, you know, the principles and the code of the organisation and the vision for it.
7: I think this kind of drives people away from stuff like, you know, it makes me less likely to be interested in football when you see it like
9: this coming in
7: and you just go, I saw, like, terrible, and it really seeps down to all of the levels of football, and then because it's so unaffordable, like we've asked maybe about this before, but it's so unaffordable that people go, well, I can't afford to go, I don't care.
5: Absolutely.
7: There's going to be a good point where it's like it becomes so detached that no one's interested, and
6: it's
7: all
6: like
7: falls
6: a millionaire's
7: over.
6: Playground.
9: Completely, isn't it? Because I think to buy a ticket for any of those games at the World Cup, they cost a fortune.
5: They did.
7: People were spending their entire life savings and selling
9: them?
7: Their houses to follow Scotland, to Boston, and then having to, like, go home with nothing.
9: Go home, like, how are you feeling about paying back those debts? And
5: it's once in a lifetime experience.
9: Well, there is that. Yeah.
5: Right, I can see our guest Helen's coming over. So what we'll do is we'll play some music, and then when we come back we'll speak to Helen from Signs of the Rainbow. Liverpool Community Radio 106.7 FM. Fun, fun, fun. No, I'm joking. This is the Beatles' Real Love.

0: 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New Daily Cross. I'm Matthew Grimes. Kira's over there. Hello.
1: Hello.
0: Brumman's here. Hello. Andy's there.
2: Hello.
0: Delighted to be joined with this lady. First of the month, Helen Fisher from Signs of Rainbow. Hello, Hel. How are you?
3: Good afternoon. Good afternoon.
0: Yes. How are we?
3: Not too bad. Not too
0: excellent.
3: Bad.
0: What are we talking about? Where do we start?
3: Well, I was going... I'm just off air. I was just saying that from the 1st of July, all PIP assessments get recorded. Unless you don't want it recorded,
0: which
3: I can't see why anyone would want it recorded. So I've just been doing a PIP assessment, and it was quite interesting that the demeanour of the assessors has sort of changed because they know their words are being recorded.
0: Yeah.
3: But you still want to get a paper-based copy of the assessment and check that what was said and what she's written down. Because what was said is not necessarily going to be the same as what she's written down.
0: Exactly.
3: Get a copy of that and have a look, and if that, see whether that correlates to where your what you can remember about it.
0: Yeah.
3: Which I doubt will be the case.
0: Doubt much.
3: She says cynically.
0: Yeah.
3: But just on PIP and various things. Now, not being political here at all.
0: No.
3: Poor Andy Burnham. All right, he got. You know, how he got into becoming the Prime Minister is another story for another day.
0: Yes.
3: But he's been Prime Minister 2 weeks, right? He's inherited Keir Starmer's whatever, who inherited 14 years of the Tories' whatever.
0: Yeah.
3: Right? And he's now getting blamed for everything. The small boats have increased, which they haven't, in the past 2 weeks that he's been in. He's demanding all these changes and doing all sorts of things which aren't anything to do with him because they were all going ahead anyway. But one of the things I'm just absolutely horrified of the local media, of national media, putting stuff out about disability benefits and saying that he's going to slash this. He's going, if you have these conditions you'll no longer be entitled to PIP.
0: And
3: you know, really, really scaremongering, and they've got absolutely no basis for saying any of this because they're waiting for this Tim's report to come out, which is going to be November time, probably. And that's not going to... he'd do a report, it's going to go to Parliament, it's going to be next year.
0: Yeah.
3: They're saying all the backbenchers are going to vote against it again and scrap it. Well, they're not because they don't know what's on it. You know, they might be quite happy with what's on it because what Stephen Timms has said, it's not fit for purpose, which it isn't.
0: No.
3: Right? So he's not going to alter it by keeping the same system of PIP but making it even harder to get it.
0: Yeah.
3: So they're not going to do that. So they're going to scrap it, I think, and do something else, right? So that's not going to happen for years yet,
0: yeah.
3: How long it'll take. So at the moment, people who are on PIP should just be like getting on with their life and not worrying about it, but the scaremongering is absolutely atrocious.
0: Yeah.
3: And on Facebook, I'm constantly typing stuff in, you know, about no, that's not right. No, but it says in the Daily Express.
0: Yeah,
3: it says in Birmingham News Live or some rubbish. And it's all down to Andy Burnham, and it's nothing to do with him because it was going ahead anyway. So if anybody's getting PIP and he's worried about what they're reading on Facebook or in the papers, please don't.
0: Yeah.
3: Because there's no need for you to worry. One, the papers haven't got their facts right anyway because they've got to... Oh, they're going to take PIP off people so they'll go back to work. But you can work and get PIP, so that's a nonsense.
0: Yeah.
3: And if there are any changes, then hopefully they're going to be for the good. And what Andy Burnham said was he doesn't want... He wants to, like he said about social care, he wants to change it for the better, not take it off people, because that's not, you know. So if you are worrying, I mean, because I've had a few people get in touch with Signs with Rainbow and say,
0: yeah,
3: I'm going to lose my PIP. No, you're not going to lose. The only way you'll lose your PIP is if you get better.
0: Yeah.
3: You know, sort of thing.
0: But some illnesses don't get better.
3: Well, no, some illnesses don't get better.
0: No.
3: And people at the moment are still getting assessed on an illness that isn't going to get better because Maximus make money out of it. Maximus signed a contract with the Conservative government just before they left office for 5 years. And Maximus said, we'll stick to telephone assessments because they can do more in a day, you know, face-to-face ones, obviously. So they're sort of like running the show, Maximus, because we're letting them, because we can't afford to pay ourselves out of the contract. And so up until 2029, they're going to have assessments. So what's going to happen is that the Labour Party are going to have to come up with another benefit that at the moment's got an assessment in it, because we've got to honour the contract with
0: Maximus
3: and all the other ones, but make PIP fairer. And also, it's not about what's wrong with you. It's about how does it affect you. So two people might have ADHD, and one gets PIP and one doesn't, because one can manage their ADHD. They know what triggers it, so they avoid the triggers. Another one who's got the same ADHD is sort of consumed with anxiety, can't cope going on a bus, can't cope talking to other people. It's completely different.
0: Yeah.
3: So it's not that they've got ADHD, it's how it affects you.
0: Absolutely. No.
3: So please, people, don't worry and don't read Facebook or papers and that and get yourself into the state. Going off into complete tangent.
0: Again.
3: Because I was conscious I was late arriving.
0: It's all right, don't worry.
3: I spoke to someone who was paying £80 a month for his water on the rateable value of his property.
0: I never text you.
3: Right. And he lives alone in a Band B property.
0: Right.
3: And he works away. So he's only there at weekends, and he's paying £80 a month for his water because he hasn't got a water meter. And he's also on the standard variable rate for his gas and electricity and paying £150-something pound a month. And he's not there. So he's on holiday at the moment. So I said, right, you can come and see me when you're back, and we shall sort you out, because I can save him about £70.
0: See, the thing is, when you ask for a water meter with the United Utilities, they say how many people in the property. If you say more than one, they go, oh, no, we can't fit a water meter.
3: Well, they can. They're not. What they sometimes say is, actually, if you do the calculations, it's not worth you having a water meter, you know, because we've calculated... You two people, three people will use so much water, so you may as well stay where you are.
0: Yeah.
3: But I mean, they can't say they won't fit a water meter. They can't. It's like the upside down world of smart meters. They come and say, we've got a fit a smart meter, and you say, no, you haven't. Yeah. I don't want a smart meter, go away. So you can request a water meter, and they can say, well, we don't think it's going to be any cheaper. But you've got 18 months grace, so if you have a water meter fitted and you don't like it, you can go back to being it on the rateable value of your property and that.
0: Fair enough.
3: So if have a look at what money you can save, gas, electricity, broadband, mobile phone, all these.
1: Yeah.
3: It was amazing. If you sat down, spent an hour going through how much you were paying and went online and Googled it and rang up the likes of Sky and said, I'm going to leave, I'm going to Virgin, and they'll do your deal and drop the price down. You can save hundreds of pounds.
0: You can. But, I mean, is the gas prices frozen now, or are we still high on them? Because it goes up and down. Like, you get letters from your supplier saying, you're on this tariff. However, this will go up in July. This will come down in November. And you're like, what is happening?
3: It's made really complicated. Obviously, the energy price cap was 13% or something for this last quarter, and it's going to go up again in October.
0: Right.
3: And then they say, well, if we fix you on this, it's going to be this, but they sort of fix you on this 13%. And it's very difficult to do price comparisons as well, because they come and say, well, this is how much it is if you stay for 6 months, 12 months or 2 years, or there's no exit clause or whatever. But if you're on the standard variable tariff, whoever you're with, you will be paying too much.
0: Right.
3: Because it's never, ever the cheapest option.
0: Yeah, because they do estimates, don't they? Then they send you the bill. Yeah.
3: And I mean, you don't need a smart meter. You can take a picture of your meter and just send it to them. you know what, I mean, most people have an app on their phone now with gas and electricity, and they can just take a picture and send it to them. If you're in a load of credit, ask for it back. It's better in your bank account than British Gas's. Pay by monthly direct debit, because that's the cheapest way of doing it. If you're struggling to pay, let them know, because they've got all sorts of schemes that can help. So don't get yourself in a load of arrears and a load of stress. Just let them know. And if you've got any condition that makes you vulnerable, if you get a disability benefit, or someone who lives with you gets a disability benefit, you've got children under five or older people living with you, then you should be on the Priority Services Register.
0: Yeah, a lot of people don't know about that, do the Priority Services Register. That's where the energy companies, when there's a power failure or such and such, they aim to restore those who are on the priority.
3: Yeah, well, they ask first of all, if you rely on a fridge to keep your medication in, you need a sleep machine that's plugged in at night. You need to charge an electric wheelchair. So they become the big priority.
0: Yeah.
3: And then there's different priorities, you know, going down the scale. But if you're on the Priority Services Register with the Gas and Lecky, they share that with the water company.
0: Right.
3: So you'd be on it with United Utilities as well. So if there was a burst water pipe, United Utilities would like to provide you with fresh drinking water and things like that. But if you have some sort of vulnerability, it's definitely a good idea to be on it.
0: Yeah.
3: And then your account is sort of flagged up that there's someone vulnerable living in that property. And even if you get sort of arrears, they will try to help you with that in any way they can, because they know you're vulnerable.
0: Yeah, something we've not talked about for a while as well. Pension credit, still underclaimed.
3: Well, I did a calculation for the lady last week. She's on DLA, so she's in her 80s, I think. She's on DLA, so she never got moved over to PIP.
0: Yeah.
3: So she said, can it? And she's only on the very low rate, the 25%, £25 wage. So she said, can I challenge this? And my friends have said you can't because you're old.
0: Yeah.
3: You can challenge the the care part. You can't challenge the mobility part, because that's because you're over 66.
0: Yeah.
3: You don't have mobility and attendance hours, but you challenge the care part. So I took all the details down about what difficulty she was having. And I reckon that she should be able to get now the high rate care, right, which would be great. But then she mentioned pension credit, and she said, I can't get pension credit. So I said, who said you can't get pension credit? She said, oh, well, my friend said.
0: Ah.
3: I said, well, she a welfare rights officer? And she said, no. So I said, right, let's do a calculation. And her late husband got a little pension, not very much,
0: yeah.
3: 250 quid a month, right? And she lives in sheltered accommodation, right? And if you just took her pension and his little pension, she couldn't. But she gets DLA, and that's the big thing. If you get a disability benefit, what's called your applicable amount goes up quite considerably. So the amount of money you're allowed to earn shoots up. So when you added her pension, her state pension, with her husband's small private pension, she was just over. But if you add into the mix that the fact she gets DLA, she's now entitled to £55 a week pension credit. So we did it over the phone in about 10 minutes.
0: Yeah.
3: Because she had no savings or anything.
1: Yeah.
3: And that obviously did you check that she's getting DLA.
0: Yeah, of course.
3: And then they said, do you want it backdated? And I said, yes, please. So he said, well, how long do you want it backdated? So I said, well, how long can you do it for? Because she's always been entitled to it.
1: Yeah.
3: So we're waiting to see what the letter says.
1: Yeah.
3: So she just came to see me, just like popped in my office.
0: Yeah.
3: And so I've got a £55 a week pension credit and hopefully about £100 a week in an enhanced DLA. So she said it was worth coming to see you, wasn't it?
0: Absolutely.
3: She was just passing. I mean, she didn't have an appointment, she was just passing.
0: Yeah.
3: And said, oh, you're the lady that fills the forms.
0: You're the lady that fills the forms.
3: Yeah. So, you know, pension credit, have a look at it, especially if you're getting a disability premium, and also if you used to get carers allowance, because there is a carers premium as well for people who used to get carers allowance, and that acts in the same way that your applicable amount goes up.
0: All right.
3: And don't listen to me, mate, said.
0: Yeah.
3: You know, if you want advice, amount goes up.
0: All right.
3: And don't listen to me, mate, said.
0: Yeah.
3: You know, if you want advice,
0: yeah, yeah.
3: Get proper advice.
1: Yeah.
0: No, that's the

0: I mean, it's so complicated, you can understand why people don't understand it.
1: Yeah.
0: But it worries me that Pat McFadden doesn't understand it, and he's Secretary of State for Works and Pensions. Yeah, you can tell, tell by what he's saying, he hasn't really got a clue.
1: Well, I mean, if you're ever in London by Westminster Abbey, just keep walking straight down, right-hand side, Caxton House. Knock, go in, see him, say hello.
2: Signs of
0: I vote Larry the Cat. Larry the Cat.
1: Oh, of course.
0: He should be knighted.
2: Good insight, yeah,
1: say Larry the Cat. Attendance allowance as well. Again, that's a lot of people don't know about do they?
0: That's another one. It's if you're over 66 at the moment, obviously it's going up to 67.
1: Yeah.
0: And you're not on a disability benefit at the moment, then if you've got something wrong with you, apply for attendance allowance. And the thing with that, don't fill the form in yourself, right? get professional help, right? But it's not that, when you look at the form, there's all 40 pages, but about 25 of them aren't relevant to you. There's no assessment. You haven't got to go and have some person ask you questions. You don't have any telephone calls to ask you questions. You literally fill the form in, send it off with a copy of your prescription certificate or your consultant letters or something, and then there is a little space for someone who knows you.
1: Yeah.
0: So say, for example, your daughter comes in and helps with, you know, cleaning the house and then does your shopping for you. Well, then your daughter can write, you know, my mum struggles with this, blah, blah, blah, blah, blah. And that is, if you get attendance allowance, I think standard rate is about £80 a week.
1: Yeah.
0: And higher rate is about £110, £115 a week. So it's worth having.
1: Yeah, it's better than your pocket.
0: And then that gets you, hopefully, pension credit.
2: Yeah.
0: And that's definitely worth having, because you don't pay council tax. You don't have
1: I was going to say, because pension credit opens the door then to council tax and
0: pension,
1: so on and so forth.
0: Yeah. So it's definitely, older people are missing out on all sorts of things.
1: Yeah, because they're like, well, I don't really want to trouble them, because they might say, well, I'm getting too much. That's the thing. That's what's ingrained into them.
0: And also, older people historically didn't claim benefits. You know, when you just managed, you just got your child benefit and that was it, sort of thing.
1: Yeah, true. It's a very good point, that, yeah.
0: Yeah.
1: I mean, I'm sure we're all, I mean, you know, if your mum, when you were young and your mum got child benefit, you know, how you sort of think to yourself how you survived or how she survived with it. You know what I mean? With the kids.
0: Yeah, yeah.
1: It's one of those. Yeah. Anyway, so are you here next month? Or are you away? Now, I keep forgetting when you go away here.
0: Right, I suspect. I don't know.
1: Well, the 3rd of August now.
0: What's of September? I suspect the first week in September I might be cruising around the Norwegian fields.
1: Okay, nice. So we will have you back in October then.
0: Yeah. Yes, I haven't booked a holiday for October yet.
2: Yes.
1: Right.
2: Warnings there.
1: How can people get in touch with Signs of a Rainbow?
0: Right, they can email me on helen@signsofarainbow.com. please don't find me on Facebook and message me, because my poor daughter's hell is trying to pick up all these messages that have come through on WhatsApp and Messenger and text and all this stuff, and trying to match them up. And I end up replying to people and say, yeah, I'll book you in for this time.
1: Yeah.
0: And not realising that she's managing my diary and has booked someone else in.
1: Oh, right, so okay.
0: If you email me them, that is the easiest way to get in touch with me.
1: Yeah, that's the easiest
0: way. And I will get back to you.
1: Has the website up and running?
0: The website needs updating, but I've left the website alone because I'm so busy.
1: Fair enough.
0: I don't want to give any more people a reason to get in touch with me. And at the moment, I'm getting referrals for clients who can't be dealt with by the CAB, both in the Wirral and in Liverpool.
1: Wow.
0: So I shall be sending worded emails to the CEO of Wirral and Liverpool CAB.
1: Can't wait for that. So you're back in, we'll see you in October. Bronwyn, thank you very much. Kira, thank you very much. You're back with Amazing Women later.
2: Yeah.
1: Andy, thank you very much. Show's presented at 6:10, 6 on Road the weekend as well. Stand by Swirl and Co. is next. Then at 3 o'clock, Amazing Women's here. Thanks for your company. We'll leave with Joseph Locke and goodbye from all of us. We'll see you soon. Bye.
2: Bye-bye. Bye.
3: Bye-bye.

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I realise £100 is a big ask, especially at the moment. But in reality, this £100 equates to eating one Greg steak bake or drinking one Starbucks coffee a week. In return for being part of Club 100, you'll get a framed certificate, an LCR mug, and the chance to be a guest on our programme, Kenny Island Discs. But more importantly, you'll get a warm, fuzzy feeling that you or your organisation is contributing to a worthwhile community project. You can either make a one-off payment by Bax of £100 or set up a monthly standing order of only £8.34. Donations need to be made to Kensington Vision, which is all one word, Community Interest Company via the Co-op Bank. Our SOR code is 089299. That's 089299. And our bank account details are 65255654. That's 65255654. If you'd like more information or more details, then contact me, Steve Farragher, by emailing steve@l-c-r.co.uk. 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
1: 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I realise £100 is a big ask, especially at the moment. But in reality, this £100 equates to eating one Greg steak bake or drinking one Starbucks coffee a week. In return for being part of Club 100, you'll get a framed certificate, an LCR mug, and the chance to be a guest on our programme, Kenny Island Discs. But more importantly, you'll get a warm, fuzzy feeling that you or your organisation is contributing to a worthwhile community project. You can either make a one-off payment by BACS of £100 or set up a monthly standing order of only £8.34. Donations need to be made to Kensington Vision, which is all one word, Community Interest Company via the Co-op Bank. Our SOR code is 089299. That's 089299. And our bank account details are 65255654. That's 65255654. If you'd like more information or more details, then contact me, Steve Farragher, by emailing steve@l-c-r.co.uk. 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
4: 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This is Imad Hassan, your host of Liverpool Nation, where we will strive to gather some information for you about support and services center near you and provide advices on health, family, housing, education, work and much more, by hosting experts in these areas to put all of that in front of you in one place called Liverpool Nation Radio Show. So stay with us as the best are coming your way. On this episode, our first guest is Abdelwasa Sufyan, Communication and Operation Manager at Rahma Mosque in L8, who's talking about Ramadan and what does it mean in Ask the Expert part of the show. And we'll continue with the second part of our interview with Steve Farragher, the founder and director of LCR Radio, in our local hero part of the show. Let's move on to our next part of the program. Let's ask the expert. This is where we ask specialists and their field and benefit out of their knowledge and experience. So let's introduce Abdelwasa Sufyan, Communication and Operation Manager at the Rahma Mosque, that's in L8. The man who was once being nominated for national awards after creating dementia for national museums in Liverpool, that's in 2022-2023. Abdelwasa will tell us more about Al Rahma Mosque preparation and arrangement for this coming month of Ramadan and the services the mosque will be providing during the month for more than 40,000 of Muslims in Liverpool and the area. Abdul Wasa, welcome to our program.
2: Thank you very much for inviting me today.
4: So, let me ask you first, Ar-Rahma Mosque, what does that name Ar-Rahma mean?
2: So the word Rahma stands for mercy. And the word mercy is one of the names of God the Almighty, in which we believe, as Muslims, God the Almighty is the most merciful. And it's His mercy that we see, and His mercy that we believe that God the Almighty spreads throughout the whole of humanity.
4: Mm-hmm.
2: So I think we named it after the name of God the Almighty.
4: It has a deep meaning.
2: A deeper meaning to it.
4: Yeah. So tell us about the history of the mosque. I mean, when it was founded and throughout the years and how it become to the way we see it now.
2: Of course, Liverpool Central Mosque, Ar-Rahma Mosque, was founded in 1953, so the early 1950s, from an old man called Ali Hizam.
4: Mm-hmm.
2: Now, Ali Hizam was living in the area at that time, near the masjid itself.
4: With the same location.
2: Same location where it currently is right now. And with the help and the assistance of God the Almighty, he saw that people needed a place to pray.
4: Mm-hmm.
2: And he gave a small section from his one of his homes for people to start praying.